0: $17 million this weekend, and the low-budget horror Obsession just keeps on drawing crowds, earning another $14 million in ticket sales. Mike Dubusky, ABC News.
1: Smoke fills the air in East L.A. and has been since Wednesday when a food warehouse caught fire. KABC's Monica Deonda.
2: This warehouse stores about 85 million pounds of food. That is a ton, including meat, poultry, and bread products. That food, well, it's now starting to spoil, further complicating the situation on the ground. And once the firefight is over, only then will crews be able to remove and dispose of thousands of tons of spoiled food.
1: Governor Gavin Newsom declaring a state of emergency for L.A. County. A right-wing lawyer with no prior elected political experience appears to be Colombia's next president, Abierto de la Aspriella. I'm Wayne Cabot, ABC News.
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9: I'm Greg Bell, and we'll begin with a half-hour family comedy. And then we pay a visit to The Couple Next Door. That latter series is created by Peg Lynch, and she also starred in it with Alan Bunce as her spouse. But first, a different Peg. Peg Riley, voiced by the tremendous Paula Winslow. That talented North Dakota-born and raised actress also showed up on Armis Brooks as Principal Conklin's wife, Martha, and did a fair amount of dramatic radio work, and was seen in films and on television. Winslow, though, did not work alongside William Bendix as Chester's wife in the television version of The Life of Riley. Marjorie Reynolds did. But indeed, we have the original in this fun one from June 1st of 1951.
10: Internationally famous Pabst Blue Ribbon, finest beer served anywhere, proudly presents The Life of Riley, starring William Bendix as Riley. Women are tolerant creatures, always ready to overlook weaknesses in their menfolk. Can a wife forgive her husband for forgetting her birthday? Of course she can. But what wife can forgive a husband who not only forgets her birthday, but remembers another woman's birthday which happens to fall on the same day? Well, of course, not one husband in a million would ever be dumb enough to do a thing like that. And now let's drop in at the home of one in a million, Riley.
11: Oh, Babsy, darling, you shouldn't have.
12: Oh, don't be silly, Mother. Happy birthday.
11: Oh, it's just what I wanted, dear. My old blouse is a wreck.
12: Junior got you something, too.
11: Oh, the darling.
12: I hope Daddy remembers this year.
11: Fat chance of that. Oh, but I don't mind. I've given up hope long ago.
12: Oh, it's not fair, Mother. He never remembers your birthday, but you always remember his.
11: Well, I can't help it. He keeps reminding me.
12: Well, maybe he'll remember you this year.
11: I stopped believing in miracles long ago. Oh, there he is.
13: Oh, hi, Dublin. Hi, Babsy.
11: Oh, hello, dear.
12: Hi, Daddy. What's in that package?
13: Oh, hey, wait a minute. That's not for you, Babs. Now, don't spoil the wrapping. I had it done up special.
12: Oh, Mother, he did remember after all.
13: Well, sure, I remembered. I don't forget birthdays. At least not this person's birthday. Not after all she'd done for me.
11: Oh, you're sweet.
13: So on her birthday, the least I can do is show my appreciation with a gift. Of course, it's just a little thing.
11: Well, it's not the gift, dear. It's the thought that counts. As long as you remember, that's all she cares about.
13: Yeah, well, I wish it could have been something real expensive, because I'll never forget what she'd done for me. Why, when you were away in San Francisco and I got that virus, she came over with a hot water bottle. She cooked me chicken soup. She was here till midnight taking care of me. So when I remembered that it was her birthday, I... Oh, what's the matter? Something... something wrong? I said something?
11: No. No. Go on, dear. Tell us what else she did for you.
13: Well, I can't begin to tell you everything. That time you went to visit your cousin in Pomona, Luella phoned me. I still got a feeling there's something wrong.
11: Chester Riley.
13: Now I know it.
11: You remembered that woman's birthday.
12: Daddy, you got a present for Luella Lounsbury?
13: Yeah. Well, Peg, what are you acting like a jealous wife for? She's just a friend, our neighbor, and I remembered her birthday. So what? You know me. I always remember birthdays.
11: You do?
13: Yeah.
11: When is my birthday?
13: Your birthday? Well, it's on... Now, don't tell me. It's right on the tip of February 2nd.
11: That's Groundhog Day. My birthday is June 2nd.
13: Yeah, that's right. I always get the two mixed up.
11: It's also the same day as Miss Lounsbury's. You think of her, but not of me. Your own wife.
13: Now, Peg, what do you take me for? You don't think I'd forget your birthday? Any husband who'd forget the little wife's birthday is just a...
11: You certainly are.
13: Well, I just pretended to forget. I was kidding all the time.
11: You were kidding.
13: Well, sure I was kidding. I wouldn't kid you.
11: Then what did you buy me, dear?
13: Well, I didn't want to get you the usual thing. I thought, being it's your 40th birthday... That...
11: My what? I happen to be... Put down that newspaper.
13: Well, it's the ballet. You always wanted to see a ballet. Well, at least I'm taking...
11: Chester Riley, I don't believe a word you're telling me.
13: Neither do I. Don't be mad, Peg. The day isn't over yet. I would have remembered. I had a lot of things on my mind today. You know, picking out a present for... Don't be mad. Give me another chance, huh?
11: Well, you get those tickets for the ballet, and we'll see.
13: Oh, don't you worry. I'll get those tickets first thing tomorrow. And in the meantime, happy birthday. Hello, Peg, honey. Yeah, I just phoned to tell you. Well, sure, I'm sure. I got the tickets right here in my hand. Well, I'm in the phone booth around the corner from the theater. Yep, coming right home. Happy birthday again, honey.
7: Well, hello there, Chester.
13: Oh, Luella. How are you?
7: Oh, Chester, honey, I'm sorry I wasn't home when you delivered my present so I could thank you in person. Oh, it was so sweet of you to remember my birthday. And I just adored those gorgeous hankies. Oh, you sweet thing, I could kiss you.
13: No, you mustn't. You'll just have to do without.
7: I was just teasing y'all. No. Oh, I've got a very jealous fiancé. Who is this Riley man, he said, sending you gifts? What's he to you?
13: What, you mean he's jealous? He's really jealous of me?
7: Yes! Oh, imagine a tired old hound dog like you.
13: It is?
7: Oh, dear. It's almost 6 o'clock. If I'm going to get home in time for dinner, I'd better hurry.
13: Oh, yeah, me too. Come on.
7: Yes.
13: What are you doing downtown, Luella?
7: Oh, Chester, I've had the most disappointing afternoon.
13: Yeah.
7: I came all the way down here to get 2 tickets for the ballet. Oh, I'm just crazy about the ballet. And when I got here, I found they're all sold out for Saturday night. Oh, I'm so mad I could just scream.
13: Oh, yeah, well, I was lucky. I must have got the last 2.
7: You've got

0: 2 tickets?
1: Why, yes. 5th row center.
0: For Saturday night?
1: Yeah.
0: Oh, you lucky thing, you. I'll just die if I don't see that ballet tomorrow night. It's Lecoq d'Or.
1: Yeah, well, personally, I can live without the ballet. What's there to it? A lot of women with muscles who look like men? And the men look like women? I'd just as soon sit home and listen to the radio commercials where they sell television sets.
0: That way, I wonder if I could ask you a big favor.
1: Well, go right ahead.
0: Well, I... No, I couldn't.
1: Now, don't be silly, Luella. If you can't ask me a favor, who can? We're neighbors. You've done me plenty of favors. Like last week when I had that sick geranium, you lent me a cup of fertilizer.
0: Well, I... Oh, no, it's not fair.
1: Now, listen, Luella, anytime you want a favor of me, all you have to do is ask and you get it.
0: Oh, well, now, Chester, I know you wouldn't refuse, but you'd be afraid of what your wife might say.
1: My wife? Why, listen, Luella, anytime I want to do a favor for a friend, I don't have to ask my wife.
0: You know? Even if you sold me those 2 tickets?
1: If I wanted to sell them, I would. I'd just reach into my pocket like this without even stopping to think, and I'd say, here you are, Luella.
0: Oh, thank you, Chester. Here's $6.
1: No, Luella, wait.
0: Oh, don't... there's my...
1: Luella, come... What a revolting development this is.
2: Oh, is that you, Ronnie, dear?
1: Yeah, that's me.
2: Come on into the kitchen.
1: I'm coming.
2: Well, supper's ready. Just as soon as I slice this bread. What row did you get, dear?
1: Row?
2: Yeah, the tickets.
1: Tickets?
2: Well, you got them, didn't you? The ballet?
1: Sure. I got the best seats. 5th row. I was lucky.
2: 5th row. Oh, that's wonderful. Let me see him.
1: I knew she'd ask that.
2: Oh, I'd just like to see him.
1: Well, what's the matter? Don't you trust me? You don't believe I bought them?
2: Oh, I believe you, darling. You know better than to show up here tonight without tickets.
1: Sure. Who wants to commit suicide?
2: Riley. Now, what's the matter? Is there something wrong?
1: No, it's nothing. Well, okay, I'll tell you.
2: But what is it?
1: First, put down a bread knife.
2: Riley, you didn't get the ticket.
1: No, I got them, honest. I bought them, believe me.
2: Well, then what's wrong?
1: Well, like I say, I bought them.
2: Yeah?
1: And I gave them away.
2: What?
1: Well, I couldn't help it. Peg, there was a sellout, and when I got out of the phone booth, there she was. And I just showed them to her, and the next thing I knew, she grabbed them out of my hand and handed me $6 and jumped on a bus. You know how Luella is.
2: Are you telling me that you sold the tickets to that creature, and you can't get others?
1: Yeah. I finally drove her nuts. I'm glad to see you got a sense of humor about it.
2: Oh, you and your practical jokes.
1: Oh, you don't believe me, huh?
2: Oh, of course not. I know when you're kidding. Why, after what happened yesterday, even you wouldn't be dumb enough to come home and tell me a thing like that. Even if it was true. And me with this bread knife in my hand. Let me see those tickets. It's true. It's really true.
1: Yes, would I lie to you, honey?
2: Chester Riley. I'll never forgive you for this as long as I live.
1: Now, Peg, take it easy.
2: I'll remember what you did today to my dying day.
1: We're still young. There'll be other ballets.
2: Oh, how could you treat me like this? What happened yesterday was bad enough. And now you deliberately give her those tickets when you know how I wanted to see that ballet.
1: No, don't cry, Peg. Please, don't cry.
2: Oh, leave me alone.
1: No, you'll see that ballet. I'll get you tickets.
2: You know they're sold out.
1: Yeah, well, I'll go to a speculator. I'll get scalped. I don't care what it costs me. I'll get even better seats, so please don't cry. I can't stand to see a woman cry.
3: Thank you.
1: But you didn't have to come all the way downtown with me this morning. I can get the tickets myself.
2: Never mind. I'm not taking any chances this time.
1: What's the matter? Don't you trust me?
2: Should I?
1: Well, no. I was just asking. Oh, there's the ticket agency. Hurry up, Peg. There's a lineup already. Come on, let's get in line. Hurry. Oh, excuse me, sir. I was here before you. I'm sorry.
3: Oh, it's quite all right. If you want to get ahead of me, son, go right ahead.
1: Well, first come, first served. Yeah.
4: Chester Roddy, what's the matter with you? How could you treat that old man like that?
1: What did I do?
4: You know he got here ahead of us.
1: No, he didn't.
4: Yes, he did. You deliberately shoved him aside. I've never seen anything so rude and impolite in all my life. I don't expect you to be polite to me anymore. I'm just your wife.
1: That's true.
4: But at least you... At least you can do is to act like a gentleman towards older people.
1: I'm sorry. Excuse me, Grandpa. You were really ahead of me. You take my place. Go ahead.
3: Oh, no, no. That's quite all right, son.
1: No. After you. I insist.
3: Thank you very much, you ill-mannered young jerk.
1: You're welcome, Pop. You okay, Peg?
4: Next time, don't wait for me to tell you how to act.
1: It won't happen again, Peg, I promise. Hey, the line's moving up. We won't have long to wait. Just a few ahead of us now.
0: Why, hello there, you two.
1: Oh, Luella.
0: Oh, Peg, darling, are you down here for tickets, too? I didn't know you cared about the ballet.
4: I happen to be crazy about the ballet.
0: Oh, if I'd only known yesterday, I'd never have let Chester force those tickets on me.
1: Huh?
0: Chester, you're a naughty boy. I feel so guilty, I ought to give them back to you.
4: Well, why don't you, dear?
0: If I had them, only my fiancé's in-laws came into town unexpectedly, and we promised to take him to see the ballet tonight, so I really need two more tickets. That's why I rushed down here this morning. Oh, dear, there's such a long line.
4: Well, you'd better get to the end of the line, Luella, like everybody else did.
1: Peg, don't be so rude.
0: I should have come earlier. I've got an appointment to meet Gordon, and I'm late now.
4: Well, the sooner you get to the end of the line, Luella, the sooner you'll get your ticket.
0: Oh, but it's such a long line. Oh, Gordon will be furious.
1: It's moving pretty fast, and we got here it was pretty long, too. But look, there's only one ahead of me now.
4: Why don't you go to the end of the line, Luella?
0: Oh, dear, I just don't know what to do.
5: Yes, sir, how many?
0: Oh, dear, I feel so helpless.
4: Go ahead, Riley.
1: Oh, you bet. After you, Luella.
0: Oh, thank you. Two for Saturday night.
5: That's the third row center, $6.
0: Here you are. Thank you.
1: Huh. And I'd like to...
5: I'm sorry, we're all sold out. The lady got the last two seats.
2: Chester Riley!
0: Well, I've got to run now.
1: So do I.
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12: And now back to The Life of Riley, starring William Bendix as Riley with Paula Winslow and John Brown. Not only has Riley been unable to get back into Peg's good graces, he can't even get back into the house.
13: Peg, open this door. Peg, do you hear me? It's 11 o'clock and I'm cold. Let me in. Now, Peg, don't be like that. Where will I sleep?
14: As far as I'm concerned, you can sleep in the park.
13: Without my electric blanket? I'll get pneumonia. Now, Peg, let me in, please. What'll the neighbors think?
14: I don't care what they think.
13: Peg! Peg!
15: Daddy, what are you doing?
1: Oh, Babsy, have you got a key?
15: Well, yes, what's wrong?
1: Your mother locked me out.
15: What?
1: I really don't know.
15: Mother wouldn't do a thing like that without a reason. Why did she do it, Daddy?
1: For no good reason. Open the door, honey.
15: But I thought you made up with her over the ballet tickets. Didn't you go down to the ticket agency this morning?
1: Yeah, sure, but I was a gentleman, and I gave my place in line to Luella, and she got the last two tickets. Let's go in.
15: Well, if that's the reason she locked you out, you deserve it.
13: Babs, open that door. Peg, let me in.
4: Oh, all right. Come on in before you wake up the whole neighborhood.
1: Peg, why do you hate me?
4: Why? Why? You asked me why?
1: I just did what you told me. You said I should be a gentleman. I only let Luella get in front of me because you said, go ahead, Riley.
4: I wanted you to go ahead and get your tickets.
1: Well, I didn't know. I thought, all right, I was wrong for once. Forgive me, Peg.
4: Forgive you? You get me in to see that ballet, and then maybe in a couple of years I'll forgive you.
1: Yeah, but they're sold out. I tried everywhere. I can't get two tickets. Must it be the ballet? There's all kinds of dancing. I'll tell you what. I'll take you to see Lily Sincere, huh?
4: Oh!
1: Well, what did I say?
13: Peg, wait! Don't... Peg, open this door! Peg, open up! That bedroom is as much mine as it is yours!
16: What's the matter with you today, Rennie?
1: Oh, nothing, Gillis.
16: Trouble at home? I bet that's what it is. Trouble with the spouse-frau.
1: Oh, no, it's nothing.
16: Come on, you can tell me about it.
1: Well, you know what happened in my house last night.
16: How should I know? I didn't step out of the house. Am I the kind of a guy who sits at home with a pair of binoculars, spying through my neighbor's Venetian blinds?
1: No.
16: So what happened?
1: Well, forget it.
16: Okay. How do you like sleeping on the couch?
1: Terrible. Gillis, you saw.
16: It was better than television. Hey, what brought it on to the domestic disaster?
1: I don't want to discuss it.
16: Okay, suit yourself. What a schnook you was giving them seats to the Luella. Twice yet.
1: Gillis, just get me a couple of tickets for the ballet.
16: Impossible. Besides, Peg wouldn't go with you now.
1: Oh, sure she will. That's the only way I can square myself with her. I tried all over town, but they're sold out. She's just crazy about the ballet.
16: Yeah, Peg is the intellectual type. You always have trouble with that kind. Not my wife, Honeybee, knock wood. Even Hopalong Cassidy is too deep for her.
1: I would only get her in to see that ballet tonight, but...
16: Yeah, but if they're sold out... Holy smoke, why didn't I think of it before?
1: What?

0: marriage. And someday I hope I can do the same for you.
1: Please, don't do me no favors.
0: But I gotta talk to her.
2: Well, Mother doesn't want to talk to you, Dad.
0: Tell her it's important.
2: It's no use, Daddy. Goodbye.
0: No, wait, don't hang up. Tell her I can get her in to see the ballet.
2: You can't?
0: Yes.
2: You mean that, Dad? Well,
0: sure, I'm down at the theater now, but there ain't much time. Put her on. Hurry up.
2: Oh, just a minute. Riley, if this is another one of your jokes,
0: Peg, it's no joke. We're going to see the ballet tonight.
2: Where are we going to sit? In Luella's lap?
0: Grab a cab and get down here right away.
2: Where did you get seats?
0: I'm getting in through connections. But you got to get right down to the theater.
2: But it's still early.
0: I know, but there's no time. I'll explain when you get here. Now, believe me, tonight you're going to see that ballet.
2: Oh, all right. I'm a fool to do it, but I'll give you one more chance. And remember, this is your last chance.
0: Peg! Peg, here I am over here.
3: Peg! Oh, my, what a crowd.
0: Well, what took you so long? Come on, in this way.
3: Well, I couldn't get a cab.
0: What are you all dressed up for with an evening gown? Where'd you get that fur coat?
3: Well, I borrowed it from Mrs. Morris. Why shouldn't I get dressed up? Well, that's part of the fun of going to the theater.
0: Yeah, well, all right, never mind. Come on.
3: Well, look at you. Well, you're wearing a sweatshirt. You can't go into the theater like that.
0: Don't worry, I'll get dressed backstage.
3: Backstage?
0: Yeah.
3: I don't understand. Aren't we going in through the front?
0: No, I gotta see the guy who's getting us in. Come on this way.
3: Oh, dear, I hope you know what you're doing.
0: Don't worry, right in here.
4: Okay, take that flat over there.
0: Marvin! Hey, Marvin, she's here.
5: Well, it's about time. Hello, Mrs. Riley. Well, all right, line up with the others, get your costumes and positions for Mr. Vyshinsky. Do exactly what he says. Oh, Mr. Vyshinsky, we're ready for you.
6: Coming soon.
3: Riley, what did he mean, costumes and positions?
0: Peg, I think the time has come to take you in my confidence. we're going to be extras.
3: What?
0: Yeah, we put on a costume and we'll be right on stage.
3: Is this how you take me to the ballet?
0: Yeah, but Peg, it'll be fun. You always said you'd like to be on the stage and you'll see everything perfect. It's better than a front row seat.
3: Well, you know, it might be fun at that.
0: Ah, atta girl.
3: It's really exciting being backstage.
0: Oh, you're a trooper, Peg. You've got grease paint in your veins.
3: What are we going to be?
0: I don't know yet. Oh, here comes the guy.
6: All right, please, everybody. Please, attention, please. Get your costumes from wardrobe, and then I, Vyshinsky, will give you instructions for positions. Hurry up it.
0: Where do we get the spears?
6: Spears? What spears? There's no spears in ballet. This ballet, Le Coq d'Or.
0: Cock-eyed door.
6: It's carnival scene. Here, you four, you be clowns. You be Harlequin. You be Columbine. You six peasants. You soldiers. There's how many left?
0: Me and my wife. Just the two of us.
6: You together?
0: Yeah, we're together.
3: At the moment.
6: It's good. I got something special.
0: Oh, boy.
6: Here, lady, put on this. Gentlemen, put on this.
0: This?
6: Hurry up it!
0: Well, Peg, let's put it on.
3: You expect me to put on a thing like this?
0: Now, Peg, if you want to see the ballet...
3: How can I see the ballet wearing a horse's head?
0: Well, what are you squawking about? Look at the part I gotta wear.

0: All right, everybody. Over to finishing. Lasers. Remember, first comes clowns, then soldiers, then horse. Hurry up it.
1: Peg, where are you?
2: Where do you think I am? Right in front of you.
3: It's so dark in this here, horse. Peg, don't be mad at me, please. I didn't know. Oh, no, don't cry, Peg.
2: I'm not crying. I'm laughing.
3: You're not mad.
2: Oh, how can I be? This whole thing's so ridiculous. You and

0: And you forgive me, Peggy?
1: Oh, I guess so.
0: Oh, Peggy, you're so sweet.
2: On stage, everybody.
0: Oh, happy birthday. And giddy up.

0: Pabst Blue Ribbon invites you to join us again next week to hear The Life of Riley, starring William Bendix as Riley. The script is by Reuben Shipp and Alan Lipscott. Music by Lou Kosloff. Mrs. Riley is Paula Winslow. Gillis is John Brown. Babs is Barbara Eiler. Luella is Shirley Mitchell. The Life of Riley is produced by Irving Brecker. This is Harry Von Zell, hoping that you enjoyed our show tonight and will be with us next week. Bye.
1: From the 1st of June, 1951, the radio program wrapped up its 7-year run just 3 weeks later. The William Bendix's Chester TV version, though, aired from 1953 until 1958, and for many more years in reruns. On TV, though, Bendix's supporting cast changed. It was Marjorie Reynolds, not Paula Winslow, as Peg. Lugene Sanders was Babs, and Wesley Morgan as Junior. I'm Greg Mellon, up next on When Radio Was More Comedy. We'll visit with The Couple Next Door, right after this break.
2: I am the Whistler, and I know many things, for I walk by night. 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
0: The Couple Next Door, written by Peg Lynch and starring Peg Lynch and Alan Bunce.

0: I got it. Hello. Oh, hi, Eleanor. Huh? Oh, I don't know. Just a second. She's wrapping Christmas present. Yeah, wait a minute. Honey, you going to be home tomorrow?
1: Oh, yes, all day. Million things to do. Who is it?
0: Yeah, she is, Eleanor. Leaving? For where? Oh? No, I didn't know that. Oh, aren't you lucky? Well, look, if I don't see you, Merry Christmas to you and Fred. Huh? Yeah. Oh. Yeah, all right, I'll tell her. Okay, Eleanor. Goodbye. I didn't know Fred and Eleanor were going to Florida for Christmas.
1: I told you that. Oh. They're spending Christmas with her brother.
0: Oh, no, I didn't know. She's dropping over tomorrow before they go with something.
1: Dropping over with something?
0: Yeah. Why, didn't we plan to give them anything?
1: No!
0: Oh, well, I don't know. It's what she said.
1: Oh, that is so typical of Eleanor and I. We all agreed at Bridge Club not to exchange Christmas presents this year. You and I were just going to exchange with Myra and George this year.
0: Well, can't be helped now. She wants to leave the keys, too.
1: Oh, what keys?
0: Keys to the house, I suppose, so we can keep an eye on it while they're gone. She's dropping over early in the morning.
1: Oh. Well, what'll we do? We've got to have something for them if they have something for us.
0: Now, look. The spirit of Christmas is giving, not exchanging. If you decide not to exchange and Eleanor still wants to give us something, can't we just accept it graciously and say thank you?
1: Well, it's a beautiful thought, but just the same, everyone expects it. We gave the Wilsons those lovely bookends last year, and we thought it was very funny. They just sent us a card. Oh, well, we have got to have something to give Eleanor.
0: All right, calm down.
1: Well, it makes me so mad when you agree with somebody not to exchange and you think they mean it, and then they turn around and give you something and you have nothing for them.
0: Look,
1: you know?
0: It's only quarter of eight. The stores are still open. I can tear down here to the shopping center and pick up something if you give me an idea what the heck to
1: get. An idea? Heavens, I don't know what to get them.
0: Well, we must have 100 of these gift suggestion booklets around here. Where are they?
1: Let's look. It makes me so mad when people do this. And you know, somebody always does. Every year, somebody always
0: does. Let's have a spare present on hand. I've always said...
1: All right. How much do you think we ought to spend?
0: I don't know.
1: How much do you think they spent on us?
0: Oh, golly, I haven't the faintest idea.
1: Oh, really, I don't know why Eleanor did this.
0: Now, stop worrying about why she did it. She did it. Now, just find the gift suggestion booklets. Let's go through them. I've got exactly 1 hour and 15 minutes to get down to the stores and buy something.

0: wrong with giving Eleanor and Fred an ashtray? Nice ashtray.
1: Now look through those other booklets. We ought to give them something unusual, so it'll look as though we planned to give them something.
0: Well, here's a power-driven lawnmower. That's unusual. It's also $210.
1: Oh, don't be silly. How about steak knives?
0: Nah, they certainly have steak knives. Fred lives in the backyard all summer cooking those charcoal steaks. Mm. Hey, how about a basket of assorted things, you know, cheeses and all that? They look nice. Prices range from $3.50 to
1: $39.50. Oh, no, the boxes for $3.50 look so dinky, it doesn't look as though you're giving anything. And the expensive ones have things like pickled walnuts and smoked guinea hen. I mean,
0: Hey, how about a carved ivory Chinese back scratcher? That's unusual. Huh?
1: Oh, dear.
0: Well, how about a book? Fred likes books on trout fishing.
1: Be nice for Eleanor. She doesn't go trout fishing.
0: Yeah, she can learn. Well, give her some bath powder.
1: Oh, I can't give her bath powder.
0: Well, she takes a bath, doesn't she?
1: Bath powder is the kind of thing that when you get it, you know perfectly well the other person couldn't think of anything else to give you.
0: And she would be so right. Yeah, I'll get it. Oh, here's something for the man or woman who has everything, honey. Solid gold front door key with his initials and diamonds and rubies. Honey, how about that? That's unusual. And something they could both use, matter of fact. What do you think? It's only $3,350.
1: Oh, answer the phone.
0: Because we probably couldn't get the initials put on by tomorrow morning anyhow, so that's not a very... Hello? Huh? Oh. Oh, all right. Fine. Okay, Eleanor. Fine. Goodbye.
1: What?
0: She won't have time to drop by tomorrow morning. She's coming over now.
1: Now?
0: Yeah, now.
1: No! What do we do? If she's got something for us, we've got to have something for...
0: Well,
1: something for them right now.
0: We'll have to wrap up something we bought for somebody else. There. What's that?
1: A copper chafing dish. You can't take that. I bought it especially for Myra. It's exactly what she wants.
0: Well, what else have we got?
1: Oh, dear, here's the sweater we bought for your mother, the bedroom slippers for Uncle Bob. Oh, I've mailed everything. I've just mailed everything.
0: Now, look, it'll only take Eleanor a few minutes to get here. We better wrap up that chafing dish.
1: I spent $14.95 for that. I don't think we should spend that much on Eleanor and Fred. It's hardly just a little something.
0: Darling, we have no choice. If you want something wrapped up by the time she gets here, now, come on. Help wrap it up. Is this the box?
1: Oh, honestly, I bought that especially for Myra. She wanted a copper chafing dish. What'll she think if I give it to Eleanor?
0: Find some paper, will you? Paper. Hurry up. Buy Myra another chafing dish.
1: I can't give Myra and Eleanor the same thing. They'd think it was very funny. They'd know perfectly well that I... Oh, not that paper. Oh, honey, that's my good 50-cent paper I bought to wrap your present
0: in. Never mind. Now, hurry up, will you? Get some scotch tape. Scotch tape.
1: Oh, it's here somewhere under this mountain of wrappings. Wait a minute. Oh, I can't. And really, after all I said to Eleanor about not exchanging, you know.
0: Oh,
1: what's the matter?
0: The paper doesn't reach. It's 1 inch too narrow.
1: Oh, well, now, wait a minute. I've got some extra large size Christmas wrapping paper here someplace. Get out of the way. Just get out of the way, will you?
0: Well, you better step on it.
1: Get
0: I'm telling you,
1: way.
0: She'll be here in less than 10 minutes.
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0: Car just turned in the drive. Now, have you got the ribbon tied?
1: Oh, no, of course. Well, when you try to rush, you
0: what about a card?
1: Anything.
0: A card.
1: Huh? Oh, card. Yes, look, yes,
0: I'll tie the ribbon on. You go write the card.
1: Write the card. Card, of course.
0: Hurry
1: I can't
0: now.
1: Find anything
0: oh.
1: here. Well, here's a card. Here's a card. Now, where's the pen? Pan. Have you got a pen?
0: Here, honestly. Now, look, don't ruin the point now.
1: When you get
0: here.
1: The bow tied, put it on the hall table so it looks as though we had it all ready for. Oh, what'll I say to what to? Can't even think of their names.
0: Oh, Eleanor and Fred.
1: Eleanor and Fred, with love.
0: That's
1: with
0: enough.
1: With love, yes. Honestly,
0: boy,
1: all this rushing around
0: some
1: here.
0: Some package, I'm telling you. It looks as though it's been wrapped up by a 2-year-old and
1: love.
0: Then kicked around.
1: Merry Christmas, fluff up the bow a little bit. Now, here's the card. Put it on top. Now, I'll go out in the kitchen. When she comes in, you can sort of call to me, you know, look who's here, you know, that sort of thing. And I'll come in casually so it won't look as though we've been rushing around frantically. Hurry up, now. Put it on the hall table.
0: Yeah, I am, boy. I hope she's not looking through the window, all I gotta say. Well, hi, Eleanor. Come on in.
9: Oh, I can't stay but a minute. I'm on my way to the kennels to leave the dogs while we're gone.
0: Oh, yeah. Golly, you know, I think dogs get awfully lonesome in kennels. Can't you take them with you?
9: Oh, not in the car all the way to Florida. But we certainly appreciate your taking care of these. Where'll I put them?
0: Put what?
9: The birds.
0: Birds?
9: The parakeets. Oh, didn't she tell you? I asked weeks ago if you folks would take care of them while we were gone.
0: No, she didn't, as a matter of fact. Well, sure, of course, Eleanor. We're very glad to. I mean, what's that you got there, a bird cage?
9: Oh, yes. I keep them covered up. It's cold out. Now, shall I just set them on the coffee table? You want to bring in the stand? It's just outside the door.
0: Oh, yeah. I'll get the stand. Just set them right there, Eleanor. That's fine.
9: And many thanks for taking care of them.
0: Yeah.
9: I must run. Fred and I have so much to do, but I hope you have a Merry Christmas.
0: Oh, well, thank you, Eleanor. You too,
1: Hi,
0: Fred.
1: Grace, I thought I heard voices.
0: Hello, Eleanor.
9: Hello, dear. Sorry I can't stay longer, but Merry Christmas.
1: Oh, Merry Christmas to you, dear, and have a wonderful trip.
9: Oh, I know we will. Of course. Fred and I are rushing around. So much to do at the last minute.
1: Sure, I'll bet you do, my goodness. And you... What's the matter?
0: Nothing, dear. Nothing.
1: Oh.
0: Why?
1: Well, you tell Fred we certainly wish him a merry... You jabbed your elbow right in my ribs. What are you doing?
0: Nothing, honey. No, I'm sorry. I'm trying to put my cigarette out in this ashtray here.
9: Well, I must run.
1: Well, do have a wonderful time. Wait a minute, dear. You didn't get Eleanor. What's the matter?
0: Nothing, dear. Not a thing.
1: Oh, Eleanor. Here you are. It's just a little something. My goodness.
9: You didn't. I thought we agreed not to exchange this year. Oh, dear, I feel terrible.
1: Well,
0: Eleanor brought over the birds, dear, which I said we'd certainly be glad to take care of for her.
9: The birds?
10: The parakeets. I asked you weeks ago if you would, and you said you would.
1: Oh, yes. Of course. I just forgot for a minute, Eleanor.
10: I phoned and said I was bringing them. Didn't he tell you?
1: Oh, yes.
10: You're sure you don't mind taking care of them?
1: Oh, no, not at all. I...
10: But you shouldn't have given me a present.
1: Well, it's just a little something.
10: Thank you, dear. And Merry Christmas. I must run.
0: Well,
1: Merry Christmas,
0: have a nice
1: dear.
0: Trip, the
1: yes,
0: two
1: have
0: of you.
1: A good
0: Goodbye.
1: Trip. Bye.
0: Bye. Well, don't look at me. Look, you didn't have to give her the present. I tried to give you the high sign, but like all women, when you try to signal them on the QT, they say in a loud voice, "What's the matter?"
1: What exactly did Eleanor say when she phoned this evening?
0: Well, I don't know. I don't remember exactly.
1: Well, you think. Honestly, a $14.95 chafing dish. I want to know exactly what she said.
0: Look, there is no sense you're going on about it all evening.
1: When Eleanor phoned, you told me she said she was bringing over a present.
0: Well, can't we drop the subject?
1: I gave her a $14.95 chafing dish. Now, not that I don't like her. I do. And she's been wonderful to me. She's always offering to take care of Bobby when I have to go somewhere. But I know Eleanor. She was upset I gave her something when we agreed not to exchange. And with all she's got to do, I know she's wondering frantically right now what she can give me.
0: When she called tonight, she said she was dropping over with the house keys and the things for us, something like that. She said it in this giggly way people do when they have a present for you, you know.
1: Yes, I know how she'd say it. Well, did she leave the house keys?
0: Oh, no. No, she didn't. Look, you better call and remind her.
1: Of course, I don't know why they'd ask us to keep an eye on their house. We're so far away. Why didn't she ask one of her neighbors?
0: Well, I don't know. It's what she said. I'm bringing over a pair of keys, she said. I suppose to the front and back door, so... A
1: pair of keys?
0: Yeah.
1: Parakeets!
0: Huh?
1: Parakeets, not pair of keys! Oh, for heaven's sakes, how could you...
0: All right.
1: Really?
0: All right, parakeets, yeah.
1: Honey,
0: okay.
1: What is the matter with you?
0: I don't know. I'm sorry. I never thought...
1: Oh, I guess as you said, dear, the spirit of Christmas is giving, not exchanging.
0: Yeah.

0: The Couple Next Door is written by Peg Lynch and stars Peg Lynch and Alan Bunce with Dorothy Duckworth and is produced by Walter Hart. This is Stuart Metz, inviting you to listen again tomorrow for The Couple Next Door.
1: A Christmas-themed episode of The Couple Next Door from December 16th of 1958. Well, I'm Greg Bell, and earlier we had Paula Winslow as Chester's wife, Peg, on The Life of Riley. And my question this time about her TV work. In 1965, she appeared in a couple episodes of a quirky comedy starring Jerry Van Dyke, with Ann Southern as the voice of his reincarnated mother. Can you name it? I'll have the answer and then wrap up when radio was right after this.
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11: 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And it's a way in which the consumers can have a little bit more control over who they share their data with.
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1: 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The series name, My Mother, The Car. I'm Greg Bell, and that'll do it this time around. 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
14: From ABC News, I'm Wayne Cabot. With eyes bleary and fingers crossed, diplomats are reportedly pulling an all-nighter at the Iran peace talks in Switzerland, a senior U.S. official denying that Iran walked out. after President Trump threatened annihilation if they don't behave, and after Israel pounded Lebanon again. At the talks, ABC News correspondent Tom Sufi Burridge.
15: On the ground in Lebanon, there is no ceasefire. New figures from Lebanese officials said 49 people had been killed in Israeli strikes in just a 24-hour period this weekend. In response on the eve of today's crunch talks, Iran saying it was once again closing down the Strait of Hormuz. President Trump firing back, telling Fox News Iran won't have a country if the critical waterway is shut down. President Trump also demanding Iran stops Hezbollah from, quote, causing trouble, posting, if they don't, we'll hit Iran very hard again, just like we did last week, only harder.
14: And about the Strait, New York Times White House and national security correspondent David Sanger on ABC News this week.
16: We could be in a situation, we don't know yet, where access to the Strait just gets turned on and off by the Iranians or pushed up and down in its level, depending on what's happening in Lebanon and elsewhere.
14: Traders hate uncertainty. Crude is back up again about 2%. Just hours into summer, it's sweltering in the usual places unusually early, says ABC meteorologist Leslie Lopez.
17: The West is dealing with some heat. We're talking about triple-digit heat, anywhere from Las Vegas to Phoenix, 111 in Phoenix, and then into Portland. Temperatures on Tuesday getting into about 90s, mid-90s by that point. And I mean, that's pretty early for this summer start, so heat is on.
14: President Trump said this afternoon that repair work will begin immediately on fixing the $15 million repair on the reflecting pool, a White House official now saying five people have been arrested on vandalism charges, one for touching the peeling liner. You're listening to ABC News.
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14: The rock band that sold out the last two nights at MSG in New York, Goose, held a charity concert this evening at Central Park to provide support to fans who saw a 51-year-old man fall to his death from an upper deck last night during the show. In a statement, the band says it's reeling from the tragedy. President Trump says UK Prime Minister Keir Starmer has failed badly and will resign, which seems to be news to him. ABC News foreign correspondent Marcus Moore in London.
21: ABC News has learned that Starmer and Trump have not spoken this weekend, suggesting that President Trump is merely guessing. Starmer is facing domestic pressure for him to resign over plummeting popularity for his Labour Party, and everyone is watching what happens when Starmer is expected to lay out a timeline for the next steps in his premiership.
14: A bitter battle between humans benefits the beagles, who've been tested and bred in Wisconsin.
22: Hundreds of beagles heading to forever homes this week.
23: No more testing, no more breeding, no more selling.
22: As a controversial breeding and research facility in Wisconsin prepares to shut down.
23: This was a real win for everybody, for the dogs.
22: Now, the final 475 dogs are leaving too. About 325 are on the road this week, and roughly 150 more will follow in August, when Wrigley closes its doors for good.
14: ABC Sophie Flay speaking with Big Dog Rescue in Florida, teaching dogs who've only known cages to learn how to live like normal dogs. I'm Wayne Cabot, ABC News.
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1: I'm Greg Bell, and up first, a newspaper shutterbug known as Flash Gun Casey. Then stick around as we once again head to Valley Springs for our weekly visit with Mary Foster, the editor's daughter. Casey, crime photographer, debuted on CBS in the summer of 1943, with the title character initially played by Matt Crowley, then for a few episodes by Jim Backus. Backus, of course, later provided the voice of cartoon character Mr. McCoo, not to mention playing Thurston Howell III on Gilligan's Island. Near the end of that first year, though, Stotz Cotsworth took over as Casey, and he played him for the rest of the series run, which finally wrapped up in the spring of 1955. Here he is in The Wedding Breakfast from October 9th, 1947.
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1: The one that was started by Mrs. O'Leary's cow.
0: Yeah, Mrs. O'Leary's cow.
1: Gee, everybody knows her name, but who knows the cow's name? That should be a famous name, too.
2: Maybe Tony knows.
3: Oh, I'm sorry, fellas, but that's one famous name I don't know. But I do know that Anchor Hawking is...

0: Good evening, ladies and gentlemen. This is Tony Marvin. Every week at this time, the Anchor Hawk and Glass Corporation of Lancaster, Ohio, and its more than 10,000 employees bring you another adventure of Casey, crime photographer, ace cameraman who covers the crime news of the great city. Written by Alonzo Dean Cole, our adventure for tonight, Wedding Breakfast. Five o'clock in the morning, a dull and dreary 5 o'clock. 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
1: Get out here with me, Annie.
2: Oh, I've got a report up to the city room, Casey.
1: And if you do, the boss is liable to sock you with another assignment before you got time to recover from the one we just had. Come on in.
2: Okay. I need a breather.
1: Yeah, me too. I'll hand in the pictures I got for developing. We'll hop out and grab a cup of coffee.
2: Two or three cups. Strong.
1: Yeah, let me get that door for you.
2: Oh, thanks.
3: Hi, Casey.
1: Hi.
3: Morning, Williams.
2: Oh, there's been nothing good about this morning, Pollock.
3: You two look kind of beat up.
1: If you'd seen four dead bodies spread over the pavement in an accident like we've just seen, you'd look beat up, too. Here are the films I exposed, Pollock. Not pretty. Run them through the developer, will you?
3: Okay.
1: My desk phone.
3: Probably the guy who's been trying to get you ever since you went on that accident.
1: Why, somebody's been calling me?
3: He gave his name as Jimmy Hackett. Wouldn't say what he wanted you for.
1: I don't know any Jimmy Hackett. Hello, Casey speaking.
4: So, finally I get you. This is Jimmy the Hacky, Casey.
1: Jimmy who?
4: The Hacky. You know, the cab driver you got out of a jam when them cops...
1: Oh, was... Jimmy.
4: Yeah, Casey. When a guy does me a favor, I ain't happy till I can do something for him. Now I got what I think is an exclusive story for you.
1: Okay, shoot it, pal.
4: You know Sylvia Loomis, the multi-million heiress?
1: Well, I know of her.
4: You know anything about a party named Duke Pavel? He's got fancy Marcel hair and he don't talk good American like you and me.
1: Baron René de Pavel?
4: Yeah, that's the guy.
1: Oh, well, what about
4: him? He and this Loomis chicken got married tonight.
1: What?
4: This is straight goods, Casey.
1: Hey, listen to this, Andy, will you? Go ahead, Jimmy, go ahead.
4: About 3 this a.m., I pick up three couples outside the Club Casbah.
1: Yeah?
4: They told me to drive to Fieldson just over the state line. They get a justice and a piece out of bed, and one of the couples gets married.
1: Do you know?
4: From talk I heard, it seems they get a license last week sometime. But the girl had started to welch on the ball and chain idea. Duke Pavel and his friends fed her quite a few drinks at the Casbah tonight and talked her into going through with it. Well, it was only during the drive back to the guy's apartment that I get wise to who the newlyweds was.
1: Sylvia Loomis and Baron René de Pavel.
4: That's right. I took them and their friends to Duke Pavel's apartment, the Wilshire Manor. They plan to have more drinks there and a wedding breakfast. This hot news for you, Casey?
1: It's plenty hot, Jimmy, and thanks a million.
4: Don't thank me. I'm still thanking you for getting me out of that jam. Goodbye.
1: Right. Goodbye, Kim. You heard that, Annie?
2: Oh, this is front page stuff, Casey. Sylvia Loomis is one of the richest gals in the world.
1: And the guy Jimmy says she's married is an A1 rat, Annie. Pavel's never done a decent day's work in his life.
2: But what a handsome hunk of man he is.
1: Hey, that Loomis girl. She was engaged to Artie Mason. I wonder what... Hey, well, come on. That wedding breakfast ought to be starting about now. Let's get up to the city desk, lay our tip on the line, then go to Pavel's apartment for confirmation.
2: Okay, huh? A simple social assignment like this will be a welcome relief, Casey, after that accident job we just finished. Ooh, we got a lucky break, Casey. If that elevator man hadn't been enjoying a nap... We'd never have gotten up here to do Pavel's apartment unannounced.
1: And on a swanky joint like this.
2: Oh, did you press the third floor button?
1: Yeah. There we are.
2: According to the directory downstairs, his apartment is 3D.
1: Oh, his 3A. D ought to be that door at the end of this hall.
2: Yeah. Hey, look. A woman's coming out of there.
1: Well, she's in a big hurry.
2: She's running down the stairs.
1: Yeah.
2: As though something was after her.
1: Huh. I think she's going away so fast because she just had an unpleasant surprise.
2: What do you mean?
1: I recognize that day, man. That's Mrs. Fred Gardner.
2: The Mrs. Fred Gardner?
1: Mm-hmm, the. According to gossip, she's been one of the Pavel's gal friends. It must have shocked her to meet his brand new bride.
2: Oh, the meeting must have been a shock to everyone concerned. I don't hear any sound in there of what is laughingly called merriment.
1: Now, wait, I'll ring the bell.
2: The door's partly open, Casey.
1: Yeah. There's not a sound from inside.
2: No one answers your ring.
1: Let's have a look inside.
2: The living room's empty.
1: Well, there's been a party in there. Eyeball glasses all around?
2: Maybe everybody went out for that wedding
1: breakfast. Come in. Huh? Close this door. Have a look around.
2: Hey, Casey, we have no right
1: to... We'll take the right. Mrs. Gardner had a reason to run out of here the way she did, Annie. Hey, look at this.
2: What? Pieces of the marriage certificate.
1: What it looks like.
2: Well, somebody tore it to bits.
1: Stick again in that next room.
2: Looks like a library.
4: Casey!
1: Holy smokes!
2: That man on the floor.
1: That's Dupavio. His skull's been crushed in there. He's dead. The body's still warm.
2: Hey, the woman we saw leave here, Mrs. Gardner, she's the one...
1: Quiet.
2: Huh?
1: Listen.
2: Someone's in this room.
1: Here the guy is, on the floor behind the sofa.
2: Hey, it's Artie Mason. He's asleep.
1: I'll be drunk.
2: That statuette beside his hand. There's blood on it, Casey.
1: Fresh blood, Annie. This bronze statuette is what killed DuPadu.
2: Then Mason must have done it. He was crazy about Sylvia Loomis. He found out she'd married this gigolo. He came up here.
1: Don't go too fast, Annie. Don't forget Mrs. Gardner. Don't forget the bride.
2: Sylvia, yeah. Hey, come on back to the library. There must be a phone in there, and I'll call City Desk.
1: Give the cops a ring afterward. They may be interested.
2: Well, just as soon as I get my story in. Oh, there's the phone.
1: Uh-oh. We'll call on that.
2: Oh, the wire's been yanked.
1: Find a telephone outside, Annie.
2: All right. I'll take the car and find a phone and come back here with a cop.
1: Right. While you're doing that, I'll make with a camera.
2: Okay, I'm on my way.
1: All right, I'll lock the door behind you. Nobody else can walk in like we did.
2: Well, I'll come back as soon as I can and ring the bell.
1: All right, so long. What a beautiful front page picture this is going to make. Shot of a dead man from another angle. Huh? You made a quick trip.
5: Just a second, Annie. I'll let you in.
1: What?
6: Who are you?
1: Who are you?
6: Larkin's the name. I want to see DePavel.
1: He isn't here.
6: He'd better be here, and he'd better see me. Out of my way.
1: Wait a minute.
6: I said out of my way.
1: I don't like being pushed around like that, mister.
6: That's too bad.
1: Tough, huh?
6: Plenty. Now, go tell DePavel I'm here for the stuff he promised.
1: What stuff?
6: He knows. Just tell him Horseshoe Larkin's here.
1: Oh, I've heard of you. You're one of the gambling racket guys I never ran into before.
6: On your way. Get DePavel.
1: I'll take you to DePavel. Step into the library here.
6: Okay.
1: There he is.
6: What?
1: I'm afraid he isn't going to give you the stuff he promised.
6: When did this happen?
1: Not very long ago.
6: Did you?
1: No. I didn't kill him. Maybe the guy over here did.
6: Artie Mason.
1: You know Mason?
6: Yeah. He's drunk. Passed out.
1: It looks that way.
6: How do you fit into this?
1: I just happened to be waiting for a bus that runs right through here.
6: Cut the comedy. You a cop?
1: Yes.
6: I get you now. A camera. You're a press photographer.
1: You got me, yeah. Casey's the name.
6: That picture's hanging crooked on the wall.
1: Don't touch that. Don't touch anything before the cops get here.
6: How long you been alone here?
1: 10-15 minutes. Why did you want to straighten that picture?
6: Habit. I can't stand seeing things crooked.
1: Coming from you as the makings of a joke.
6: Yeah. You think Artie Mason bumped off the pedal?
1: I'm keeping an open mind.
6: You sent for the cops, of course.
1: Yeah.
6: I'll wait for them. I'm interested in what they'll have to say.
1: Yeah, and they'll be interested in what you'll have to say.
6: Mister, I've got an alibi.
1: Shh, quiet.
6: Huh?
1: I heard something like a door.
6: Somebody else in the joint?
1: The kitchen. I'm going out.
6: I'm coming with you. Who are you? What are you doing here?
7: I beg your pardon.
1: You heard me.
6: Oh, I know this guy, Casey. His name's Waldo. He's DePavel's servant.
7: I'm Baron DePavel's man, Mr. Larkin.
1: How did you get in here? When?
7: I left myself in the service door there just a few moments ago.
1: Reporting for work?
7: Yes, sir.
1: This kind of early?
7: Well, the Baron telephoned me about an hour ago and said he wished me to prepare a special breakfast.
1: Oh, and have checks.
7: If you'll permit me, sir, who are you and why do you question me?
1: Step into the library and I'll show you why.
7: Well, just a moment while I replace this dish of dog food in the refrigerator. I've just taken it out with
1: me. Dog food?
7: For the Baron's spaniel.
1: I haven't seen his spaniel.
7: Oh, he's there in the butler's pantry, sir.
1: Huh? Oh, yeah, I see. He's the world's lousiest watchdog. Hasn't been a yap out of him.
7: He's very old and sick.
1: Yeah, he looks it. Come Go on in the library. Don't touch anything.
7: Don't touch
1: anything. There's no reason why.
7: The Barony? What has happened?
6: Kind of plain, isn't it, Waldo?
7: Is he dead?
1: Completely.
6: There's the guy behind the couch. You finished him off.
7: Mr. Mason.
1: You know him, huh?
7: He came here last week, and he threatened the Baron.
1: Threatened him?
7: Yes, sir. I heard him say that if Baron de Pareil didn't keep away from Miss Loomis, he'd kill him.
6: That does it, Casey. Mason's the killer.
1: Doesn't sound too good for the guy, Larkin, but I'm still keeping an open mind. Answer that doorbell, will you, Waldo?
7: Yes, sir.
1: I think a lady rang it with some cops.
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2: Captain Logan, how long will it take to sober Mason up?
16: Well, the doc says it'll be hours before he can tell a coherent story, Miss Williams.
1: The guy really had a skinful, Logan.
16: I'll say.
2: Well, he probably didn't know what he was doing when he killed you, Peggy.
16: He knew what he was doing a week ago, and he threatened to kill him.
1: I want to know just how Mrs. Gardner fits into this picture. What made the bride do a fade-out? What happened to the four wedding guests who were here?
16: So do I want to know all about that. KC and my men are working on those angles right now. I also want to know more about Horseshoe Larkin's part in this thing. I put him and that valet under guard in one of the bedrooms. Come on.
17: Captain Logan.
16: Yes, Sergeant?
17: We just found a wall safe in that library. It's unlocked.
16: Wall safe?
17: There it is, sir. That picture was hanging in front of it. The door was open about a quarter of an inch.
16: And what'd you find inside?
17: Nothing, sir.
16: Nothing?
1: That picture hung over the safe. Logan, let's have a talk with Logan.
16: Okay. He's in here with the valet.
17: So you're finally getting around to us, Captain.
16: Around to you, Larkin. Waldo, go into the living room with this officer.
7: Please, Captain, may I go to the kitchen? I haven't fed the Baron's poor dog yet. The old fellow's very weak.
16: Okay, feed the pooch.
7: Thank you, sir.
17: Well, what do you want from me, Captain?
16: The straight story of why you came here, Larkin. And tell the truth, because I'll check every word you say.
17: Okay. The Pavel dropped 50 grand to me in a stud game. Here's his IOUs to prove it. I let him stall long enough. So I told him I wanted my dough right away, or else.
16: Or else, meaning he'd be beaten up or bumped off.
17: Why, Captain, how you talk. I simply told the guy he'd lose my friendship.
16: Yeah. Go on.
17: He called me up yesterday and asked would I accept a pearl necklace as a pledge until he could redeem it for cash.
16: A pearl necklace?
17: Yeah, he said it was worth 75 G's. I said it was a deal and I'd be here for it this morning. I came here and you know the rest.
16: Did he tell you where he was getting that pearl necklace?
17: I don't ask guys personal questions like that. And he said he had the necklace. Captain, have you cops come across it?
16: There's no pearl necklace here.
17: Of course, you took a look in his wall safe.
16: You know he had a wall safe?
17: Sure, I saw him get dough out of it to pay all the debts he owed me.
18: You wanted to straighten that picture a while ago because you were interested in the safe behind it.
17: That's right, Casey. But I guess DePavel was lying to me about having him. And I lose 50 grand. I can't collect from him now.
16: You've told a fairly smart story, Larkin. It makes you seem to have had an interest in keeping DePavel alive. We'll check plenty on you just the same, Larkin. Sergeant?
17: Yes, Captain?
16: I want you to search this man thoroughly. Then give that valet Waldo the same kind of going over. I want their home searched, too. There's a possibility that a pearl necklace may have been taken from that safe. Go on, Miss Williams, Casey.
17: Captain, just a minute.
16: What is it, Sergeant?
17: The boys have located both Sylvia Loomis and Mrs. Gardner.
16: Where are they?
17: The Loomis girl is in St. Anne's Hospital. She swallowed poison.
18: Poison?
17: Yeah. The doc's got her in time to save her.
16: Has she been able to talk?
17: No, sir, and won't be able for a while.
16: That's just swell. First Mason and now... Is Mrs. Gardner in the hospital, too?
17: No, sir, she's been taken to headquarters.
16: At least I'll have a chance to question one suspect besides Larkin. If you and Miss Williams want to hear what the lady has to say, Casey, come on.
19: Believe me, Captain. René DuPavie was dead when I came into his apartment this morning. I swear he was.
16: All right, I'll just take it easy, Mrs. Gardner, and start from the beginning. You've been seen a lot with Pavel. You were infatuated with him, weren't you?
19: Yes.
16: Is that all?
19: I've been keeping René supplied with money.
16: Yeah.
19: Several days ago, he told me he owed a gambling debt to a man who might kill him if the debt wasn't paid.
16: Did the debt amount to $50,000?
19: Yes. I didn't have that much cash, but I had a valuable pearl necklace. I gave it to René yesterday.
16: A pearl necklace worth $75,000,
19: say? Yes. But last night I learned that René and Sylvia Lewis were going to be married.
16: You went to DuPavel's apartment to have a showdown with the gentleman.
19: Yes.
18: You were pretty sore at him, huh?
19: I had a right to be, Mr. Casey. He made a fool out of me only a few hours before he'd made love to me. I'd given him my neck.
16: You found him apparently alone in his apartment. You picked up that bronze statuette and you hit him over the head.
19: No. No. He was dead when I got there.
16: Huh?
18: And who let you in his place?
16: Yeah, tell me that, Mrs. Gardner.
19: I had a key to his apartment. Here it is.
16: What'd you do after you saw DePavel's dead body?
19: I rushed out of the place. These newspaper people saw me leave.
18: Mrs. Gardner, did you recover your necklace before you left?
19: Can you believe I'd even think of the necklace after I saw Rennie lying in his own blood, Mr. Casey?
16: Lieutenant, you take over. If she changes her story in any vital detail, let me know. I'll talk to you later, Mrs. Gardner. Come on, Miss Williams, Casey. Our guys should have rounded up the rest of the suspects by now.

0: I feel all beat up, pal.
1: Well, I'll say we do. It's almost midnight, Ethelbert, and we started on this case at 5 this morning.
2: Anything new on it?
1: Mason finally talked. So did Sylvia Loomis. And the wedding guests told their story.
2: What'd they say?
0: Well, it boils down to this, Ethelbert.
2: Yeah?
0: By the time the wedding party reached DePaville's place, it all sobered up a bit and they were all tired. After DePaville telephoned this guy, Waldo, to come in and whip up a breakfast, the guests all reneged on the whole idea and decided to go home, which they did.
1: And according to Sylvia, she and DePaville were only alone about 10 minutes when Mason appeared.
0: Lit to the eyes, too. Someone had tipped him off about the marriage, and he spilled DePaville's setup with Mrs. Gardner to Sylvia, the new bride.
1: And when she learned that her new husband had been palsy-walsy with Mrs. Gardner only a few hours before the wedding, she blew up and tore up her marriage certificate and, well, this is her story, ran out of the place.
2: On it, while Mason was blacked out, Mason may have snapped out of his blackout after she left and done it, or Mrs. Gardner may have done it. Gee, who done it?

0: Oh, am I glad to be home.
1: Hello, Casey.
0: Huh? Lock.
1: I've been waiting for you quite a while. You ought to have a better lock on your door. It was a cinch to slip it.
0: What's the big idea?
1: I want the pearl necklace. You've got it.
0: Nuts.
1: Hand it over, fella. You won't have to worry about this gun in my mitt. I may even slip you a grand or two.
0: Guess I'm dumb, Larkin. I don't get it.
1: To save argument, I'll tell you how I got the goods on you.
0: Yeah, that I'd like to hear.
1: Well, you see, I happened to have phoned to Pavel between the time the Loomis chick left and the Gardner dame blew in and out. And he answered the phone.
0: He was alive.
1: Yeah. Which means Mason killed him. But Mason didn't take the necklace. He was searched. I was searched. Waldo was searched. But you weren't searched, Casey.
0: I see.
1: I want those pearls, Casey. Gimme.
0: You said something about slipping me a few grand, Mark.
1: I meant it. I'm not a hog. Whatever they bring over 50, I'll split with you.
0: It's a fair offer.
1: Live and let live, I always say. When it's possible to let live.
2: What? Make sure it's possible. I'll take that gun, you dirty double-crosser.
0: I came home to get some rest.
3: Police headquarters.
0: Give me Captain Logan if he's still around, will you?
3: Just a minute.
0: Why did I go into the newspaper business?
3: Logan speaking.
0: This is Casey.
3: What do you want? Whatever it is, the answer is no. I'm just leaving for home and some rest.
0: Forget it, forget it. Meet me at the Pavel's apartment as soon as you can get there.
3: What for?
0: To find those missing pearls and get a murderer.
3: Huh?
0: Yes, and incidentally, send a cop to my joint for a guy I envy.
3: What are you talking about?
0: Larkin is asleep on my living room floor, pal. Sleeping.
4: Doorbell, Logan.
5: Sergeant Flanagan will answer.
1: Oh, you're back, Waldo.
6: Thank you for letting me in once more, Sergeant. How is the poor old dog?
1: He was asleep last time I looked at him.
6: May I see him?
1: Sure.
6: I am greatly attached to him. He belonged to the Baron, but he was really mad. Oh, Captain Logan and Mr. Casey.
5: Hello, Waldo.
0: Hi, fella. Just looking over your kitchen again.
6: I've come to see the dog. I'm worried about him.
5: You've been here before tonight?
6: Yes, the poor old fellow is so weak. If he isn't looked after...
5: Look after him, Waldo.
6: Thank you, sir. Oh, he's still and cold. I think he's dead.
5: Really?
6: Poor old fellow.
0: The spaniel's dead, all right, Logan.
5: Yeah. Too bad.
6: Gentlemen, perhaps I'm unduly sentimental, but may I take him with me and bury him decently?
5: Why, certainly, Waldo.
6: Thank you, Captain.
5: After an autopsy is performed?
6: Autopsy?
0: It's a rule where a crime has been committed.
6: I never heard of that rule. Oh, very well, gentlemen. I'll call for his body later. Good night.
5: You're not leaving, Waldo.
0: Not until you talk.
6: Waldo, what's the meaning of this? Let me go.
5: Talk, Waldo.
0: Talk.
6: I don't know what you mean.
0: You came into this apartment by the service entrance as Sylvia Loomis was telling to pave you off. You saw your chance and made your plan.
5: You hit DuPavel with that statuette, thinking Mason would be blamed.
0: He'd just gotten the necklace when Mrs. Gardner let herself in.
5: You hid in that butler's pantry.
0: Miss Williams and I came in. You were stuck there,
5: that
0: right?
5: The old dog offered you an out, you thought.
0: You mixed the pearls in the ground meat prepared for that spaniel.
5: You fed it to him right under our noses. After putting in some roach poison you had in his kitchen.
0: Then you posed as a dog lover while waiting for him to die so he could walk out with his body and the pearls.
5: Right, Waldo?
6: Yes. It was just as you say. Take me to jail, gentlemen. I'm very tired.
1: You're tired? Are we tired?

0: So you finally got a good sleep, Casey, huh?
1: Swell, Ethelbert. I feel like a million bucks today.
2: Oh, if we could only spend the kind of money we sometimes feel like.
1: Look at Artie Mason, Sylvia Loomis, Mrs. Gardner. Oh, well, fooey. Let's forget about the DePavel case.
2: Well, just to change the subject, Ethelbert, what do you think of the new styles for women?

0: Well, Miss Williams, as my sister Edna says, quote, it don't matter how women's fashions change, 'cause their designs always remain the same. Unquote. You get it? Designs, Casey. Designs.
1: You better change the subject again, Anna.
2: Definitely, Casey.
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0: Photographer is directed by John Dietz. The original music is by Archie Blyer, and the program features Miss Jan Miner as Anne and John Gibson as Ethelbert. Herman Chittison is the Blue Note pianist. This is Tony Marvin saying goodnight for the Anchor Hawking Glass Corporation of Lancaster, Ohio, with offices in all principal cities of the United States and Canada. Thursday night on CBS is the biggest show in town, so stay tuned for exciting dramatizations on Reader's Digest Radio Edition, which follows immediately over most of these stations. 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
1: The Wedding Breakfast from October 9, 1947. Debuting in 1943 and after spending 7 years on radio, Casey Crime Photographer was off the air from 1951 to 1953 before being revived. In the interim, there was a television version. While Jan Miner and John Gibson were both again cast as Anne and Ethelbert respectively, Stotz Cotsworth was not invited to play Casey on TV. That honor went instead to Darren McGavin, which helped launch his small screen career. He later had roles on Dr. Kildare and The Outsiders, and most memorably, for me at least, the 1970s program Kolchak, The Night Stalker. Darren McGavin also played Ralphie and Randy's father in the 1983 classic holiday film, A Christmas Story. I'm Greg Bell, and from the Morning Express, we'll move to a small town newspaper. It's located in Valley Springs, because yes, indeed, it's our weekly visit with Mary Foster, the editor's daughter, right after this break.
2: I am the Whistler, and I know many things, for I walk by night. 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
2: It was night, but even with the protection of darkness, Max Tyler crouched low on the apartment house fire escape. He was tense, alert, ready to run. And suddenly it happened.
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1: 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Enjoy.
0: And now, Mary Foster, the editor's daughter. Yesterday, Henry Foster returned home from Chicago without the legacy he set out to get and learned that the Sentinel, his weekly newspaper, did not get out on time for the first time in 25 years. He was very unhappy about it and very peevish with his daughter Mary, who had done all she could to get it out.
5: Dr. Bill Nelson found Mary in tears and pointed out to Henry that he was being unreasonable. Well, today, Henry is in a better humor as Mary enters his office.
8: Well, got Jimmy off to school, eh, Mary?
9: Yes. Here are some notes I made for this week's issue of the paper. I'd left them in the house.
8: Oh, much obliged. Well, wait a second, child. Where are you going
9: back
8: now?
9: Back in the house. I have to get the dishes done.
8: You want some help? Want me to wipe them for you?
9: No, thank you.
8: Well, wait. Can't you sit down for a minute? I'd kind of like to talk to you, Mary.
9: I don't know what there is to talk about. It seems to me everything was said yesterday that could be said.
8: Oh, now you sit down, child. I guess maybe I did say some things yesterday that maybe I could have left unsaid.
9: It isn't what you said so much as how you said it.
8: I know. I was awful upset. What with one thing and another. Which, of course, ain't any excuse.
9: I'll tell you very frankly, Dad, I was on the point of packing up and getting out of a house. I probably would have if it hadn't been for Bill Nelson.
8: And I don't know as I could have blamed you too much at that. Doc talked to me pretty direct, too. Matter of fact, he didn't mince words much at all. He made me pretty mad at first, but it didn't take me long to see he was right. Mary, I hope you'll overlook it.
9: Well, yes, all right, I will this time. It would have been different, Dad, if I hadn't tried to get the Sentinel out. You'd have had some excuse then for raising the roof, but I did try. I called everybody I could think of. And then right in the middle of it, Amelia came down with a touch of flu.
8: I know, she told
9: me. Mrs. Darby took Della back on a full-time basis, so I not only had the responsibility of the paper on my hands, but I had the children to look after, too.
8: I understand.
9: Well, you didn't understand it yesterday. You wouldn't listen to one single thing I had to say.
8: But I'm listening now, ain't I?
9: I was very deeply hurt. However, I suppose it's all over with now.
8: Say, tell me this. Has Edna taken Della back for keeps? Or is she going to let you have her on a part-time basis again?
9: No, she wants Della right along now. As she explained to me, she's going to do a lot of entertaining for Dorothy Moss, which of course means she'll need Della's services all the time.
8: Well, you know, child, after all, it was nice of Edna to let us have Della over here at all.
9: Oh, of course, Dad, and I'm not complaining. You asked me for an explanation, and that's it.
8: Just seemed to me that I could sense a little mite of feeling between you and Edna.
9: No, there isn't any, as far as I'm concerned. Well, now I've got to go in and get those dishes done.
8: Just the same, her nose is out of joint on account of Edna, in spite of what she says. Oh, well, no point in trying to figure out a woman, let alone two of them. Hey, there's Edna now. Edna! Edna, hold on a minute, will you?
10: Oh, hello, Henry. So you're back from Chicago?
8: Yeah, I got back yesterday. I just happened to see you going by, so I called out to you. I'd hoped, Edna, when I got back home, to be able to go over to the bank and pay off that loan. But there's been a delay in the matter of my getting that legacy.
10: Well, don't let it worry you.
8: Well, anything like that is a matter of some concern to me. I mean, I'd like to get such obligations as that settled as soon as possible. And where I'd counted on getting that legacy...
10: Oh, it's not at all a matter of moment to me, Henry, because I have every confidence in you. What is a matter of very definite moment to me is the fact that Mary has been acting very strangely while you were away.
8: Strangely? How so, Edna?
10: Well, in the first place, she deliberately snubbed Dorothy Moss, the young schoolteacher who's living with me. Well, and I must say I cannot understand her actions at all.
8: No, and I can't quite understand either, Edna, if that is the case. Gracious, I'm bound to say I never knew Mary to snub anybody, because it ain't her nature to do that.
10: Well, she most certainly snubbed Dorothy, and I don't like it one single bit. And it isn't the only time either, Henry. She's cut Dorothy before. She just seems to hate her for some reason.
8: All I can say, Edna, is that you must be talking about somebody else besides Mary. Nothing you've said so far could apply to Mary. Not unless she's changed mighty sudden from the way she's acted all her life.
10: Oh, it's natural for you to stand up for her, Henry. I can understand that. But the fact still remains...
8: Now, you say that Mary snubbed her. How?
10: She didn't come to the tea I gave for Dorothy the other day. Everybody was there except Mary. And I assure you, Henry, it caused a great deal of talk. And people are still talking about it.
8: All right. Now, I happen to know why Mary couldn't be there, Edna. There wasn't anybody to stay with the children. And you wouldn't expect her to walk out of the house and leave them alone, would you? Jimmy might be all right by himself for an hour, but not that baby.
10: Mary could have made arrangements for somebody to come in, and you know that just as well as I do.
8: Now, at the risk of differing with you, Edna, I ain't so sure that she could have. It ain't easy to get women to set with children these days, at least not in this town.
10: Oh, sure, Henry. Mrs. Bennett would have come in. You know very well she would. or Mrs. Austin. I could name half a dozen women who live right in the neighborhood who would have taken over for Mary in a minute.
8: That may be so, but Mary's the way I am in that respect. She don't like to be under obligation to anybody.
10: No, that won't do, Henry. I'm sorry. I'm forced to conclude that it was an intentional cut on Mary's part. And also, while I hate to think it, it appears very much as if Mary has succeeded in turning Della against me.
8: Della? What has Della got to do with this?
10: She's just given me her notice.
8: She has?
10: She's leaving at the end of the week.
8: Oh, I'm mighty sorry to hear that, Edna. I know you need her, but I know Mary well enough to know that she wouldn't even think of turning Della against you.
10: Well, there's no other explanation.
8: Didn't Della tell you why she was leaving?
10: No. It was quite evident to me, however. Della has always been absolutely loyal to me until I let her come over here. I tell you frankly, Henry, I'm very much disappointed in Mary. Very much disappointed.
8: Well,
10: now I've got to get downtown and get my shopping done. Good day.
8: Good day, Edna. Be jiggered. Don't seem possible Mary'd do such a thing as that. Edna must be wrong about that. Still, I don't know.
11: 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We'll be right back.
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8: Don't you want me to help you with them dishes, Mary?
9: No, Dad, thanks. I'm almost finished with them.
8: All right, then I'll sit down over here where I can watch if anybody comes into the office. I've just been talking outside here with Edna Darby.
9: Oh, really?
8: Yeah. Seems that she's considerably perturbed. I don't know if I ever saw Edna quite so perturbed.
9: Well, what's the matter? Is she mad at me?
8: Well, yes. To put it bluntly, she is. Don't seem to be just a temporary flare-up, either. Seems that Edna's, well, she's pretty cold and bitter, and tain't like her.
9: Oh, well, I think I can explain that easily enough, Dad. She doesn't like it because I didn't go to that tea she gave for Dorothy Moss.
8: I know about that. Amelia told me. But the thing is, Edna seemed to feel that you could have got somebody to come in and stay with the children. That was your reason for not going, wasn't it?
9: Mm-hmm.
8: Well, couldn't you?
9: Yes, Dad, I probably could have. But in the first place, I didn't want to go around asking people to stay here while I attended a tea they hadn't been invited to. And in the second place, I just plain didn't want to go.
8: Uh-huh. That's about the way Edna figured.
9: Well, I might as well be truthful about it. Mrs. Darby knows I think the world of her, and ordinarily she'd accept my explanation as to why I couldn't be there. When I just said I didn't want to go, it wasn't on account of her, certainly. It was because of that girl she has boarding at her house.
8: Dorothy Marshall.
9: Yes. I like most people, Dad. In fact, I think I'm more than usually tolerant of the few I don't care too much for, but I just simply cannot stand Dorothy Moss.
8: Has she done anything to make you feel that way?
9: Well, she's talking against me all she can.
8: Now, how do you know
9: that? Oh, Dad, I know. I'm not an idiot. Amelia's told me for one thing, and I've heard about it outside, too.
8: Well, of course, sometimes Amelia, she draws on her imagination.
9: I know, but not in this case. Dorothy also got Mrs. Darby to believe I deliberately snubbed her. Now, Mrs. Darby never would have considered that herself. That girl just has her bewitched.
8: You know, I kind of doubt if that's possible. Because Edna Darby is just about as shrewd and practical a woman as I ever knew. She's got an awful lot of plain, ordinary common sense.
9: That doesn't alter the fact that she's taken a great liking to Dorothy. Oh, she's lonesome, of course, living over there all alone. And Dorothy's being there gives her someone to talk to and do for. And you know Mrs. Darby, she loves to do things for people.
8: Well, anyway, she's pretty mad about you not being there. Also, she's mad because Della's given her notice.
9: Della? She has?
8: Yeah. Edna seems to feel you had something to do with that, too.
9: Oh, well, now she knows better than that. You mean she thinks I talked Della into giving notice?
8: I gather that's what she's got in mind.
9: Well, now, that's just plain ridiculous. The story is that Della didn't want to go back there to work on account of Dorothy. In fact, she begged me on two different occasions to let her stay here and work. Well, naturally, I couldn't let her. I explained that as far as I was concerned, she had to go back to Mrs. Darby. And I explained why. Because it wouldn't be right for me to keep her here after Mrs. Darby was kind enough to let us have her services when we needed them.
8: In other words, then, you don't know anything at all about why Della quit.
9: Darling, I've just told you why she quit. She has no use for Dorothy Moss. If you mean did I know she was going to quit, no, I didn't.
8: Too bad all this had happened.
9: Yes, it is, but I don't feel that it's my fault.
8: I swear, I don't know why all these things have to happen while I'm away. Everything's all calm and peaceable while I'm home. Just the minute I get out of town, merry blazes breaks loose.
9: Well, I don't think it's as bad as all that, Dan. To me, it's more of a tempest in a teapot than anything else.
8: Well, I don't like this family to be on the outs with Edna Darby, because she's a good friend of mine. She has been for years.
9: Well, she doesn't blame you for anything.
8: She was pretty chilly, and I don't like it at all. Mary, I wished you'd go and kind of talk things over with her and see if you can't get back on the old relationship.
9: No, Dad, that's out of the question.
8: Mary, I want you to.
9: No. That's final. I don't want to talk about it anymore.
16: The relationship between Mary and her father has always been a pleasant one. But will this difference of opinion about what to do about Edna Darby, coupled with their misunderstanding about the Sentinel, lead to a further rift between them? Be sure to hear the next dramatic chapter of Mary Foster, the Editor's Daughter. This is it, lady, your last chance to win a brand new 1946 Hudson sedan in the fourth week of Kroger's sensational contest. The fourth week's contest closes at midnight tonight, so get your entry in the mail right away. 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That's 231 prizes each week. 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
1: 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I'm Greg Bell, and earlier we had an episode of Casey Crime Photographer, which featured Jan Miner as reporter Ann Williams. Later in life, she would play the mother of a controversial comedian in a 1974 biographical film directed by Bob Fosse and starring Dustin Hoffman. I'll name it and then wrap up When Radio Was right after this.

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11: 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Or before the break, we were talking about actress Jan Miner. We heard her play in reporter Ann Williams on Casey Crime Photographer. While I mentioned that she would later be seen as the mother of a controversial comedian, in a 1974 biographical film, directed by Bob Fosse, and starring Dustin Hoffman, the name of that picture is Lenny, as in Lenny Bruce. I'm Greg Bell, and we're done this time around, but take a little time, folks, and visit us at the website. 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
14: From ABC News, I'm Wayne Cabot. Looks like the diplomats are done at the Iran peace talks in Switzerland, but Iran and the U.S. have agreed to continue lower-level technical talks. The mood has been tense. At one point during the talks, Iran's delegation left in protest of President Trump's threats of annihilation if they don't keep open the Strait of Hormuz. Crude oil as much as 2% higher now on this uncertainty. Before any conversations about the Strait or nuclear enrichment or frozen assets, Iran is demanding Israel stop the fighting in Lebanon or the Strait will close. Trump reacting angrily on Fox News.
15: In the Iran case, I think he believes that he has so crippled their military that they will now fold on all of the rest of these issues. And that's what we're about to discover in the talks in Switzerland.
14: New York Times, White House, and national security correspondent David Sanger on ABC News this week. A late word from Iran's foreign minister of major progress to end the Lebanon war, thanks to mediation by Pakistan and Qatar. A White House official says five people have been arrested on vandalism charges at the reflecting pool. One was handcuffed after touching the peeling liner. President Trump saying that new repairs will begin immediately on the $15 million pool repainting.
16: The companies that renovated the pool were awarded no-bid contracts worth nearly $15 million, despite having virtually no federal experience doing federal contracts. And the cost to taxpayers now even higher. Park Service is paying more than $1.7 million to an Ohio company to install a nanobubble system to kill the algae. Workers also battling the green muck with vacuum pumps and strainers.
14: ABC Selena Wang. Summer's off to a swelter in the desert southwest. Triple-digit heat from Las Vegas to Phoenix. Phoenix forecast for one teens all week long. You're listening to ABC News.
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14: A lot of fathers and mothers watching golf today on the edge of the greatest golf collapse in U.S. Open history. He recovered. Wyndham Clark. Who? He was number 75 in the world, winless in 2 years, and now goes to number 8 in the world ranking, holding off a charge by Sam Burns at Shinnecock Hills, Long Island, to win his second U.S. Open title in 4 years. Serena Williams, at 44, will compete in the Wimbledon singles this year as a wild card. She'll already be in the doubles with her sister Venus. Sam Adams wasn't the only founding father with a beer recipe. George Washington had one, too. It's being revived, based on a recipe found at the New York Public Library. ABC's John Carl spoke with a librarian there.
20: Long before Washington was the commander-in-chief of the Continental Army, he was a brewer.
21: It says to make small beer.
22: Not a lager, not an ale. Yeah.
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22: It would be about 1% ABV.
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14: 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Wayne Cabot, ABC News.
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4: Welcome back to the program. It's a pleasure to be with you. Now, you might think that you own your stocks and your retirement accounts, things like IRAs, Roth IRAs, 401ks, things like that. You don't. Wall Street owns them. And in the next financial crash, it could all be legally seized. I thought we'd talk about that with Justin Haskin, who is vice president of the Heartland Institute and a senior fellow at Our Republic. Justin, welcome back to the program. How are you?
25: Thanks for having me, Lars. Great to be with you.
4: So is this literally the truth? I mean, a lot of us have been plowing money into a 401k for, you know, at least the latter part of our lives. I mean, we might not have done it at 21, and it would have been a lot smarter if I had. But you put money in there hoping you'll have enough to retire on when retirement comes, which I think will come for me about 85 or 90. How is it that Wall Street could steal this if Wall Street falls apart?
25: Yeah, this is absolutely an incredible story. It's all outlined in my new book, The Next Big Crash. It starts in the 1960s and 70s. Big, powerful special interests on Wall Street, banks, some of the wealthiest families in America, they all got together and decided, hey, we have a paperwork crisis on Wall Street. There's too much paperwork involved with buying and selling securities investments. So we're talking about stocks and bonds.
4: Justin, did I just lose you? Hey, Joel, will you check on his line and see what happened to his line? We'll see if we can fix that up, because I don't want to lose him, because this is, after all, a very important subject. Justin, you faded out for me in a moment. I think you're back now, right?
25: So it all started in the 1960s and 70s, and big, powerful special interest groups all gathered together, and they centralized. They got state lawmakers all across the country to pass laws that allowed them to centralize your investments. We're talking about securities investments, stocks, bonds. When you think of Wall Street and retirement accounts, that's what we're talking about, into one gigantic institution called DTC. And so it's this DTC, which is owned effectively by Wall Street firms, that is the direct registered owner of all of your investments. It is not you, the individual. It is not even your broker-dealer. It is one institution built on Wall Street, and this whole thing was cooked up by a cabal of powerful special interests over a half century ago. And since then, they've put all these other laws into place that have ensured that when the next big crash occurs, if they need to, they could be bailed out as a result of all of this. And it's all outlined in my new book, The Next Big Crash.
4: Okay, so if I understand the dynamics right, I've spent a lot of time since 2008 reading about what went wrong there. I had my own theories at the time, but essentially you're saying, so they have a big crash because people take risks that they shouldn't be taking. And yet you think, but I own these stocks. They're part of my 401k or IRA, except if I don't actually own them and they run short of cash, they can dip into that well. And then if they don't have the money to replace what they took out of the well, then I'm just out of luck. Or they'll get a lot of Americans advocating for Congress to bail them out again, like they promised not to do after 08.
25: Theoretically, that's what could happen. Yes, it is possible. Because you're not the direct registered owner of these investments, it is possible that they could use it in that way. They don't necessarily have to. They would have to change some rules and things like that. They're not supposed to do it, but they've been caught doing it, even though they're not allowed to now under certain rules. They've been caught doing it when they get into financial trouble. And when it has happened, people have lost access to their investments.
4: Well, Justin, do you remember when Wells Fargo got in trouble because they had a whole bunch of people who were trying to meet quotas, and they said, I know, we'll open up an account in Justin's name. And you say, but Justin doesn't have any money here, and he isn't actually one of our depositors. That's okay. Borrow some money from Lars's account. Throw it in Justin's account. It'll count as a new account. We'll meet our quotas for the month or the quarter or whatever. And they went to prison for that. And I think I could think of other examples where people borrow money from one place, put it somewhere else, say, we promise to put it back when we're done with it, and people go to prison. Isn't that the kind of thing that should happen to somebody who steals your money even for 10 seconds?
25: You would think so. You would think so. But as I outline in the book, The Next Big Crash, none of this is how this story has transpired. They have legally changed the way that you own your investments so that you are not the one who owns the investments, even though you pay for them, even though you pay the commissions and the fees. You are not the owner of these investments. Effectively, one institution is the owner of the vast majority of securities investments, and you just have to sit there and hope and pray that the system doesn't fall apart, and that when it does, they don't change the rules so that it benefits them and not you.
4: Okay, but Justin, is there a way to fix this so that if you say, I own these investments, these are my stocks, these people are holding them for me, but I own them, is there a way to fix it legally?
25: There is a way to build in customer protections that would make the problem not as bad in the short and medium term. But you couldn't just return ownership to individual investors as it was the case in the 1950s and 40s and all the way up before we got to the 1970s. And the reason for that is because, at least not overnight, it would take a long time, because the entire Wall Street system we have today, all of the shorts and the longing margin accounts, the options trading, all of that stuff is built on this model that individuals don't really own the investments. It allows Wall Street to move securities around with great ease. They don't have to ask permission when they loan these things out to other people. All of stock lending, the whole system that we have today, the derivatives complex, all of that is built on the idea that most of the people who buy stocks and bonds and other securities don't actually own them. So you would blow up all of Wall Street if you tried to just fix the whole problem overnight.
4: Okay, so they made a problem, so it's almost like too big to fail has now become too complicated to rewrite it, so you actually own something. Because, Justin, am I wrong to see this as sounding a lot like what Sam Bankman-Fried did? He took a bunch of money from a bunch of people and said, you're buying crypto, it's all parked in these accounts, and that's all we're going to use the money for. And then he went off and used the money, allegedly, and went to prison for it, for other things that his investors had not agreed to spend their money on or put their money at risk in, and he got caught, and he went to prison. Isn't this the same crime?
25: It's not exactly the same, but there are a lot of similarities to the way Wall Street works.
4: That little jerk, and I think Sam Bankman-Fried was a jerk, and I think his parents shouldn't have been at Stanford and all that, but if he said, oh, I know, I've got some great investments, I'm going to make a ton. It's like betting on, in Vegas. And he said, I'll just take the money out for a while. I'll use it for these things. I'll make a bunch of money and put it in my own pocket. And then I'll put all their money back. I'm sure that his plan was eventually to put the money back, just like Bernie Madoff always insisted that his plan was to put all the money back. Except at some point he got to the point where, nah, there's no way I'm going to be able to put all that money back, so I'm just going to start spending it. This just seems terribly wrong.
25: Yeah, if there's a catastrophic economic crash, the system is so complicated as we have it right now, they probably couldn't even tell who is owed what in the event of that crash. There would be almost no way for them to fix it.
4: Justin, if I look, I do look at my 401k. I'm at that point, but I'm not planning to retire anytime soon. But I look at it and I say, okay, that's how much I've got. It's in a spread of stocks so that things go up, things go down. But, this should be okay. I don't actually own any of that stuff. Isn't that fraud?
25: Well, if you read the paperwork carefully, you'll see that you don't own it. The documents you've signed indicate you don't own it. You own a contract that's related to the asset itself, but the assets are not owned by you. Nowhere are you the direct registered owner. You can't go to a book somewhere and find your name, Lars Larson, next to a whole bunch of stocks that you've invested in.
4: Unbelievable. That is just...
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8: 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Even President Trump says he's watching Newsmax. 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
3: Welcome back to the Lars Larson Show. It's a pleasure to be with you. I'm glad to get to your phone calls and emails at 866-HEY-LARS. In the interest of full disclosure, I don't play fantasy football. I don't have any financial interest in fantasy football. But it seemed awfully strange to me that now that Democrats have taken control of the Commonwealth of Virginia, they want to put a tax on fantasy football. I thought we'd talk about that with Virginia Republican Senator Bryce Reeves, who's now in the minority in the Commonwealth. Senator, welcome back to the program.
4: Lars, thanks for having me and great to be on with you.
3: So what's the deal with this tax on fantasy football? What do the Democrats have in mind? Are they trying to kill the hobby altogether or what?
4: Well, I think we've expanded gambling so much in the last 2 years. I actually chaired, I was the only Republican in a Democrat-controlled legislature who would actually chair a committee. I uncovered about $6.2 billion of fraud in charitable gaming and several years ago. And ever since then, I've kind of been a gaming czar. But the reality is fantasy football there was no benefit to the state at all. They were just operating freely without any real regulations. And every other gaming institution we have in the Commonwealth of Virginia is 21. They're still at 18. And literally there was no tax on them whatsoever. So everything they were making was free and clear. But, you know, that's just one of another probably over 50 plus pieces of legislation they filed to raise taxes in their quest for affordability for the Commonwealth of Virginia. They're taxing everything from dog walkers to haircuts to Uber to, you name it, Uber Eats to, all of it. Any kind of service, like if you got a kid who mows your grass, he's going to have to pay taxes. If you have a leaf blower that's gas powered, those are illegal, along with assault weapons and all the rest of it. Those all passed today as well. And then they're going to tax your new leaf blower that's electric. They're going to add an additional tax on that. So, you know, we're the home of steel implements and, you know, STIL, I think it's Z at the end of it or whatever, but they're huge.
3: Steel, yeah. I'm a big fan of steel equipment, and I love my steel chainsaw, and I'm not going to give it up. Yeah. You could use It makes no sense. So usually when the Democrats want to tax things, they want to do it because they're convinced that the government needs more of my money. And I think most Americans don't agree with that. But if they're not doing that, they're trying to wipe something out altogether by just taxing it to death. Do you get a sense of which one it is, or is it both?
4: I think it's everything, Lars. Let me tell you, after being there this long, I tell you what I think happened. And this is the Bryce Reeves 30,000-foot view synopsis watching it all go. But the reality is Virginia and New Jersey were the first up in the queue to prove the Democrats how much they hate Donald Trump and have TDS, right? And so yep. They have lurched so far left with their progressive agenda that they want to prove that, hey, we can show you. I call it poking the bear on a couple of my floor speeches, and they're going to find out that the bear will bite back soon, I'm sure. But yeah, they've literally we left him. Governor Youngkin was a great governor. I mean, you know, the guy was a great CEO, and he came in and he ran the state like a company, and he's really done well. I mean, we were number one for CNBC for a while. Now we're number four. Mark my words, after this next year, we're going to be down with Maryland in the 30s, if not down in the 40s. I do have this kind of viewpoint too, Lars, and I'd be curious to see what you think.
3: What's that?
4: You know, everybody's talking about the midterms, right?
3: Yeah.
4: I think the Democrats in Virginia are going to so far overreach that I think with shows like yours, where you guys are out talking about it, everybody's talking about Virginia right now, and the rest of the states are going, hey, wait a minute. If Virginia, if it can happen in Virginia, it can happen to us. And you know, we're falling into that trap.
3: Senator, I agree with you. I'm talking to State Senator Bryce Rees from the Commonwealth of Virginia. This is one of the things that drives me crazy, although it may be a self-correcting problem, as you suggested, that they overreach so much. But even the thinking that goes into this, they're going to slap a 10% tax on fantasy sports. As I said, I don't take part. I do some other gambling, but it's very, very minuscule on my part. But then suggest that some of the money will go to problem gamblers. Well, are problem gamblers a problem for the entire society, or are they only the fault of the majority of gamblers who don't have a problem? And why would you want to nick them to pay for the problem gambler fund? Why not nick the entire society if it's a size of society kind of situation?
4: I couldn't agree with you more, Lars. Absolutely. And, you know, earlier today, they shoved through probably one of the most aggressive, addictive types of gambling there is. It's called iGaming. I'm not sure if you know what that is, but basically, I call it the crack cocaine or the fentanyl of gambling. I equate it to when, I'm old enough, and you're probably old enough to remember there used to be Blockbuster around. Whether,
3: yep.
4: You know, if you equate that to porn stores, they used to be around everywhere, right? And
3: yep.
4: then what happened was they went to DVDs, and then now they're online and they're almost not prevalent. But if you look at society and the amount of people that are addicted to porn now, it's the same thing as that. We're taking where you used to have to go play in a casino or at some type of charitable facility along with bingo or, you know, wherever those places were. There was socialization with it,
3: yep.
4: Right? You were in a building.
3: Yep.
4: You weren't in your bedroom where you can easily lose money very, very quickly. So now you're putting it all the way into where people can hide and hide their addictions and do these sort of things, and it's going to ruin lives.
3: That is State Senator Bryce Rees from the Commonwealth of Virginia. 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
1: Welcome back to the program. Well, Montana's top lawman opens the door to punishing the Helena City government for refusing to help ICE. Did the state capitol just dare officials to crack down on them? Well, Montana's Attorney General Austin Knutson joins me now. General Knutson, welcome back to the program.
2: Hey, thanks for having me, Lars. Great to be here.
1: What is going on in Helena?
2: You know, Helena is one of those super left progressive state capitals, unfortunately. You probably don't think it when you think of Montana, but
1: nope.
2: Yeah, the city council has been taken over by a bunch of leftists. I mean, that's the bottom line here. And we don't have a ton of presence here, but there's a screaming minority that's worried about they're upset about ICE, and they convinced the city council to adopt a resolution directing local law enforcement to not cooperate with federal law enforcement, and specifically with ICE.
1: Does the city have a problem? You're a lawyer and I'm not. Yeah, and you know that I lived in Montana a long time ago when I was a little kid, and the place was a lot more conservative. But I was just a little kid at the time. But does the city government have the authority? They're not the legislature. Do they have the authority to tell the police don't cooperate with ICE?
2: Well, you just nailed it on the head right there. Every local subdivision, whether that's a city, whether that's a town, whether that's a county, they are ultimately subdivisions of the state legislature. And ultimately, the state legislature gets to set the rules. And the Montana legislature did exactly that. Back in 21, the Montana legislature passed House Bill 200, which was signed by the governor. Now on the books in Montana, and it flat out says, we will not be doing sanctuary cities. Any city council or county commission, whatever, that adopts anti-immigration sanctuary city policies, they can be penalized civilly in court. But it's based upon an investigation from the attorney general. So that's where we are right now. I really feel like this is Helena thumbing their nose at the Montana legislature.
1: And they're kind of double-dog daring you to do something about it, and you are doing something about it. In the meantime, if you go after them civilly, that's one thing. But in the meantime, do the police answer the orders of their political masters in Helena, or do they answer the state law?
2: Well, that's a great question. But I have to tell you, just as a former local prosecutor, ultimately your local law enforcement in Montana answers to local elected officials, and generally that's a good thing.
1: Yeah,
2: but not when it's in flagrant violation of state law, and that's what we have going on here.
1: Well, and you know, I live in Washington State. It's a sanctuary state, and has a lot of sanctuary cities like Seattle. But and I understand that the local city government can say we're going to adopt this policy, but what we're talking about here isn't necessarily local police going out on raids with ICE. But if they pick up the phone and say, hey, you looking for that illegal? We got him locked up in the jail right here. We picked him up last night for drunk driving. Why don't you come by and pick him up? Can the city act against that officer?
2: Yeah, and that's exactly how this works in 99% of the cases. Local law enforcement picks somebody up for violating a state or local law. In the course of that investigation, that law enforcement will find out, oh, hey, this person is in the country illegally. At that point, an ICE detainer kicks in. ICE gets notified, hey, we've got this person who violated law, but also he's here illegally. You should come get him. That's how this works in 99% of the country. And I want to say, Larson, you know this is not new.
1: No.
2: This has literally been going on for decades in this country. This is not new federal law.
1: General Knutson, if I can interrupt, do I remember right? Because my memory might be failing. The 287G program was one that was in place decades ago that said to local law enforcement, help us identify these people when they're already in custody. They're not sitting in a car. We don't have to break their window. They're not armed. They're not going to be able to fight back, and just hand them over to us. And local law enforcement signed up and said, you bet, we'll help you out.
2: Absolutely. And 287G, it's a completely optional program. If your local law enforcement doesn't want to enter a 287G agreement with the federal government, they don't have to. But, for instance, my department, the Montana Department of Justice, we've entered into a 287G agreement. Local law enforcement agencies can do that as well. But in all cases, the federal government is in charge of policing immigration and illegal immigration matters. That doesn't belong to local jurisdictions. All this is super left-wing local governments caving to the pressure of a screaming minority and passing these idiotic ordinances that really don't have any force of law. But look, it puts people in danger. It's a bad idea.
1: Well, and you know, one of the things that's always floored me as a reporter, General Knudsen, is that I've said, you know, usually we ask law enforcement, will you take bad people off the streets, perverts, pedophiles, drunk drivers, murderers, rapists, and, you know, confine them for a while, you know, indict them, convict them, confine them for a while. ICE has the power to take these people and send them out of the country. In some cases, send them to the other side of the world. You would think communities would want that.
2: You absolutely would. And here's the thing that gets thrown at me. Well, what about these people's due process? Boy, gee, I never thought about that, Lars. And I'm being extremely sarcastic when I say that. I hope no one takes that as a serious thought. It isn't like we're just throwing hoods over people's heads and tossing them on an airplane and sending them out of the country. This is the first step of due process. They get taken to a federal immigration judge. They have a due process hearing. This is our process where a federal judge actually looks at, are you here illegally or did you break our federal laws and sneak into this country? And if you did, guess what? We're going to send you back. That's literally been on the process and been on the federal books for decades. This is not new. This is all feigned outrage. It's the latest leftist machine fake outrage that they're paying protesters to scream about.
1: You know what, General Knudsen, it's always a pleasure to have you on the show. As a former Montana resident for a little while, I appreciate you taking time on a Friday night. Hey, a little reminder, Father's Day is coming up, and if you don't know what to get your dad, I've got the perfect solution. Skip the random last-minute gift and give dad something he'll actually use, something I've already got, the Chef IQ Sense Smart Thermometer. 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

0: Warmer weather is finally here, and that means cookouts,
1: ball games,
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13: Welcome back to the Lars Larson Show. It's a pleasure to be with you, and this sounds like something we'd bring up on Conspiracy Theory Thursday. The Pentagon is threatening to use emergency powers and blacklists to pressure an AI company, artificial intelligence company, into doing military and surveillance use. I thought we'd talk about it with Professor Kevin Frazier. He's a senior fellow at the Abundance Institute. Professor, welcome back to the program.
14: Lars, thanks for having me back on. Pleasure to talk with you.
13: So what's going on here? I mean, I understand that AI is very much a focus of both business and the military, and not just in the United States, but elsewhere. What exactly is the Pentagon telling this AI company that they want them to do? And why is the AI company saying, no, we're not going to do it, causing the Pentagon to then, I guess, amp up the threats?
14: Yeah, so here's the state of play, Lars. We know that the Department of War has been using Anthropic's models, namely Claude, in some very sophisticated and very important contexts. For example, the Department of War used Claude, this AI tool, in the Maduro raid. We know that Claude is also the only AI tool currently being used on classified networks. And so this model brought to the department by Anthropic is one of the most sophisticated and one of the most important to the U.S.'s military aims. And for a long time, the Department of War has been okay with two carve-outs that have been included in the contract that was reached between the Department of War and Anthropic. Those two carve-outs have to do with the use of AI tools for domestic mass surveillance and for the use of lethal autonomous weapons. And that's where we're starting to see the rubber meet the road, because Anthropic is saying they are not going to walk away from the bright red lines they've drawn, whereas the Department of War, we've seen today, continue to insist that they only want guarantees that they are permitted to use AI for any, quote unquote, lawful purpose.
13: Okay, and I'm not trying to be pedantic about this, but I'm curious. Using the AI for domestic mass surveillance that is allowed by law, would the Pentagon be allowed to use AI for domestic, meaning U.S., mass surveillance inside of what law?
14: So here is the response from the chief Pentagon spokesman, who says the Department of War has no interest in using AI to conduct mass surveillance of Americans, which is illegal. So they admit that this indeed would be an illegal use case. And they also go on to say, nor do we want to use AI to develop autonomous weapons that operate without human involvement. So the interpretation of the Pentagon here is really saying, look, we just want to make sure that in the contract, in the terms of service between Anthropic and the Department of War, there aren't ambiguities as to whether or not they are using it in a quote-unquote unlawful fashion. But Lars, I agree with you. This is very much illegal use cases. If we were going to turn AI against the American people and infringe on their core fundamental liberty and privacy interests, that would obviously run afoul of the Constitution.
13: Well, and see, that's the funny thing about this, because, I mean, Professor, I work under a contract, and I've had, companies say, we'd like to put this in the contract. And I say, no. And I mean, that applies even in really pedestrian cases, far from, the Pentagon and what it's doing. And they might say, well, we want them to allow us to use it that way, but only for legal uses. And there is no legal domestic mass surveillance. Well, then why not leave the guardrail in there? Just to make sure that everybody's confident it's not going to be used that way. That I know this seems really, really like digging down a rabbit hole, but why would the Pentagon want to have that taken out?
14: Lars, I think the concern here is that when Anthropic is training their models in such a way as to prevent what Anthropic may regard as illegal, that the Pentagon may regard as legal. When we're getting into those gray areas that lawyers love, right? Now there's uncertainty. What is actually going to happen when these models get deployed? Anthropic says illegal means mass surveillance on 20 million people, but the Pentagon says, no, it's only 10 million, right? You know that we lawyers, unfortunately, love drawing arbitrary and ambiguous lines.
13: It means more billable hours. Like, don't you teach your students that, Professor? More billable hours, right?
14: No bill. You know, Lars, you got to keep billing until you can't. But in all seriousness, this is all the more strange, because the options that are on the table right now are as follows. Number one, the Pentagon could just simply cancel the contract. right? Yep. We know that Grok was recently approved to be another AI tool used in classified settings. There's apparently ongoing conversations between OpenAI and the department, as well as Google and the department, to allow for use of their AI tools. So clearly there are alternatives. The idea that we may see the Pentagon label Anthropic as a supply chain risk. Now, this is a rarely used power that's generally reserved for prohibiting government use of foreign adversary companies, you know, the sorts of companies we hear about that are operating in China or Russia. And right. if you're labeled as a supply chain risk, that means not only the government cannot contract you, but also any other entity that subcontracts with the government cannot use your services.
13: Wow.
14: And so this would be a really big blow to Anthropic's hopes to continue to be kind of the leader when it comes to enterprise agreements.
13: And I guess Anthropic, well, the Pentagon is looking at this is our opportunity, this is our leverage point to tell them, play ball with us or you're off the list, right?
14: Precisely that. This is where they're saying, look, this is a matter of clear national security. We know that Russia and China are moving at an incredible pace, not only to develop AI, but to rapidly deploy it in militaristic settings. And so the argument here is we cannot have, as the Department of War, any doubts that when it comes to using an AI tool, we know what it's capable of and we know how it's going to respond in certain contexts. And if there are these ambiguities around certain situations about what does it mean for a weapon to truly operate autonomously, for example, that's a conversation that I've spent hours debating with a bunch of law professors. And trust me, it's as boring as it sounds, but it is incredibly complicated.
13: That is Professor Kevin Frazier. He's a senior fellow at the Abundance Institute. Professor, it's always a pleasure. Thanks so much for the time. Hey, I can tell you this. If I'm taking a supplement every day, I don't want to just have better numbers on a lab test once a year. 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

0: News. I'm Wayne Cabot. After earlier walking out of the talks, Iran now reporting major progress. Its foreign minister crediting Pakistani and Qatari mediation for ending the Israeli attacks in Lebanon, they're saying, and claiming that restrictions on Iranian oil exports are being lifted, that some frozen assets are being released, and that a major reconstruction plan for Iran has been agreed to. President Trump had threatened Iran with annihilation if they closed the Strait of Hormuz.
1: President Trump telling Fox News Iran won't have a country if the critical waterway is shut down. President Trump also demanding Iran stops Hezbollah from, quote, causing trouble, posting, if they don't, we'll hit Iran very hard again, just like we did last week, only harder.
0: ABC foreign correspondent Tom Sufi Burridge at the talks. Crude oil as much as 2% higher on this uncertainty. And yet, says Energy Secretary Chris Wright on ABC's This Week,
2: I think Americans can expect continued declines in energy prices.
0: Back to where they were, he wouldn't say. Storms have killed two people in Jefferson County, Illinois. ABC's Andrew Dimbert watching a weekend of twisters and downpours in the South and Plains.
3: Almost 10 inches of rain falling in downtown Biloxi in less than 2 hours. The Biloxi River cresting at record levels.
0: Intense storms are now forecast for Monday from the Midwest to the Mid-Atlantic, and a summer swelter in the desert Southwest with Phoenix baking into the one teens for the entire coming week. Smoke filling the air in East L.A. has been since Wednesday when a food warehouse caught fire. KABC's Monica DeYunda.
4: This warehouse stores about 85 million pounds of food. That is a ton, including meat, poultry, and bread products. That food, well, it's now starting to spoil, further complicating the situation on the ground. And once the firefight is over, only then will crews be able to remove and dispose of thousands of tons of spoiled food.
0: Governor Newsom declaring a state of emergency for the L.A. County area. 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
0: A Pixar favorite is back and already number one in its first weekend, proving some characters never age.
8: Extinction, not again!
9: Toy Story 5 took the top spot in movie theaters this weekend. At $160 million domestic, the animated sequel is now the biggest opening of 2026, besting the Super Mario Galaxy movie.
10: People are starved for the truth.
9: Steven Spielberg's Disclosure Day fell to second place in its second weekend. The alien thriller added another $17 million this weekend. And the low-budget horror Obsession just keeps on drawing crowds, earning another $14 million in ticket sales. Mike Dubusky, ABC News.
0: President Trump says UK Prime Minister Keir Starmer will resign, which seems to be news to him, says ABC's Marcus Moore in London.
11: ABC News has learned that Starmer and Trump have not spoken this weekend, suggesting that President Trump is merely guessing. Starmer is facing domestic pressure for him to resign over plummeting popularity for his Labour Party, and everyone is watching what happens when Starmer is expected to lay out a timeline for the next steps in his premiership.
0: The rock band Goose held a benefit in Central Park to support fans who saw a 51-year-old man fall to his death from an upper deck during a weekend show at Madison Square Garden. In a statement, the band saying it's reeling from the tragedy. Quite a comeback at the U.S. Open Golf, Shinnecock Hills, Long Island. Wyndham Clark avoids a record collapse and holds on to win. I'm Wayne Cabot, ABC News.
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21: Welcome back to the Lars Larson Show. I know that oftentimes the best laid plans of mice and men can, it looks great on paper. And then it doesn't actually work well in practice. And I think Uber and Lyft and ride shares may be an example of that. Uber pledged safety for women with tracking and accountability. But is the ride sharing giant actually putting them at greater risk? I thought we'd talk about that with Corinne Clifford, who is an independent journalist based in Washington, D.C., and a prominent member of the White House Press Corps. Ms. Clifford, welcome to the program.
22: I am so grateful to be with you today, Lars. I am the perfect person to talk about this topic because I do not own a car. I only use Uber and Lyft and different ride shares.
21: Dan, you know, on the rare occasions these days, but I used to go to D.C. more often because of the show, I didn't want to rent a car. I don't want to deal with parking it. I just get in an Uber, go where I'm going, and it was usually cheaper and everything else. But help me understand this. On paper, I would think you have a ride service that's not a cab. It's, you know, it's a private company, and they background check their drivers, and the drivers all know, the company knows who I am. Oftentimes, I think most of the time, they have cameras running inside of the rideshare car, whether it's Uber or Lyft. I don't care which one it is. I don't have a dog in the fight or a preference in that case. But you would think that riders would be a lot safer because everybody in that car, you know, is known to the company, both the customer and the driver. And if anything untoward happens, then, you know, we know exactly where to send the police. What am I missing?
22: I think the real issue is that Uber is allowing drivers that are not honestly legally documented. And so I get into Ubers and the person can barely speak English and it doesn't look like the same person who's on the picture of the driver that I'm supposed to have.
21: Oh my God.
22: And then you ask them a question and say, hey, is this your name? And then they don't speak English and they can't answer. And what we really want in the United States is we want people to be able to read English, understand English if you're going to get a driver's license or drive a car. And that is not happening with Uber and Lyft.
21: So this is one more of those issues that goes right back to the illegal alien problem that I've been talking about for 30, probably longer than you've been alive. Because in that case, and it doesn't sound that strange to me, I think it's wrong, but I don't think it's that strange, because 30 years ago I was hearing about people who were renting their Social Security number, and you say, how did that work? Well, they came in on the 86 amnesty. They got legalized because it was supposed to be a million, and then it was several million or millions and millions of people who got legalized. And then when they went back to their home country, they said, by the way, I got this perfectly good name and social, and they would rent it to people so they could come into the United States illegally, identify themselves falsely, work, make money, and have a social that they could use. It sounds like there are drivers who are doing that very same thing today, where they rent their, you know, I guess their Uber driver status to somebody else. Say, you drive, you pay me, you don't have what it takes to get signed up with Uber, but I do. And then they put the riders of Uber at risk. Is that right?
22: And that is what's happening. So multiple people are using the same driver's license, and they kind of look alike. They don't really look alike. They don't speak English. They're not reading English. And that gets very dangerous, because when I confront them in Washington, D.C., they kick me out of their Uber. So I can tell you handfuls of times that I've been kicked out of Ubers in Washington, D.C. I call the Uber emergency number, and they try to help me, but they really don't do anything, because they don't even know who's driving the Uber, because a fake license or a license from someone else was used. So the only way to handle this is to have ICE deport. But in Washington, D.C., the mayor, the current mayor, Muriel Bowser, she is not running again. Thank you, God. She's not running for mayor of D.C., but she has been blocking deportations. She's blocking ICE, just like a lot of the Democrat mayors are doing around America, especially in Los Angeles. The mayor, Karen Bass, is blocking the deportations. In Chicago, the Democrat mayor is blocking. We've got a major problem because we can't deport, because the mayors block the deportations. And honestly, when the deportations happen, because I gauge this by what happens in Washington, D.C., when I see ICE deporting in D.C., I actually get an all-American driver from Virginia or Maryland, someone who cares. But when the gangs take over, when these foreign gang members take over Uber and Lyft, then they kick out the all-American drivers, and the all-American drivers get really actually like bullied. And so Uber and Lyft never really cares about that. So the bottom line is, we need the deportations to happen so that we, the people, America first, we can get the jobs. You know, I've been so poor in the last 10 years that I've had to be an Uber driver for a month. And the bottom line is, I was getting pushed around by foreign gangs who control the Uber and Lyft driving jobs.
21: You would think that, but if the company is aware of this, there are ways to resolve this, aren't there? If you said, if we ever catch somebody else driving on your ticket, it could only happen with your, I mean, in other words, if somebody's going to loan their Uber driver status to somebody else, they're either passwords or sign-ons or something, and say, if we ever catch you doing this, you won't drive for Uber anywhere in America, or you won't drive for Uber.
22: They don't care.
21: They don't care.
22: They don't care because they're using fake information. It's so easy to get the fake Social Security number, the fake ID. You and I could get a fake ID right now today in any city in America.
21: True.
22: It just depends how much money you want to spend. So they don't care. And so this is a constant battle. And that's why we've got to support the ICE deportations, because that's the only way to make sure that Americans get the jobs first. And that's what we need to do. As a matter of fact, there was a big issue in Washington, D.C., where the mayor of Washington, D.C., Muriel Bowser, who I said again, she's not running, thank God, for mayor again. But she kicked out an American company that was competing with Uber and Lyft.
21: I remember
22: that. She told them they couldn't do business in D.C. And I interviewed the owner of that company. It was called the Empower app. And you could get an American driver. You could get a female driver.
21: And by the way, you made more money, didn't you?
22: Wasn't it more money to the driver?
21: Better
22: yes,
21: service.
22: You make more money. You make more money because they pay Americans more money. And that's why it's so important that we are America first, and we give the jobs for Uber and Lyft to American people first. And
21: you know,
22: Uber and Lyft
21: I guess what
22: really
21: I'm, you know what I'm wondering, Corinne, is there a way to push? Because if you told any company, say two big companies dominate the marketplace, in this case Uber and Lyft, but if you told Coca-Cola and Pepsi, hey, you can get one over on Pepsi, if you start actually saying, we're going to follow the rules, we're going to provide good service, we're going to do all this, and they aren't, that you'd be able to get a tremendous advantage. There might be some liberals out there who would say, oh, I don't care if I have an illegal alien driver. But I would think that most people, out of a sense of personal safety, would say, I want a legitimate driver, one who actually goes by his real name, isn't going to assault me, etc. I would think that one of those two companies could really steal a beat on the other one if they did that. Am I wrong?
22: I mean, they tried it in Washington, D.C. The mayor of D.C. made sure I went through the court system, and that company got banned from being able to work in D.C. So it's really shocking. These Democrat mayors are the problem, and we have to make sure, you know, the midterms are coming in Los Angeles on June 2nd. We've got the mayor's race, and it's heating up. We've got Spencer Pratt running for mayor of Los Angeles. We need to make sure he gets elected with Alex Villanueva as sheriff. We've got to rebuild our cities that have been just destroyed by Democrat mayors and sheriffs.
21: I think that's a great idea. That's Corinne Clifford. She is a prominent member of the White House Press Corps, an independent journalist based in Washington, D.C., and she not only rides in Ubers, but she's occasionally had to drive those Ubers as well. Corinne, thank you very much. Glad to have you with me and always glad to take your calls at 866-HEY-LARS. That's 866-439-5277.
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21: Welcome back to the program. It's a pleasure to be with you, and I'm always glad to get to your phone calls and emails. You know, an awful lot of people misunderstand what the First Amendment actually affords. It affords protection against the government taking away your right to be able to practice any religion you want or no religion whatsoever. But there is one that gets under my skin, and we've covered it over the years, and that is the idea that public schools need to make accommodations for any child of any religion to practice their religion. Except that these days the public schools tend to play favorites. And there is one religion in particular that gets some favorite treatment while other religions do not. I thought we'd talk about that with Terry Kristoff, who is author of the Smart Girl Politics Letter. Terry, welcome to the program.
0: Hi, Lars. How are you?
21: I'm doing very well. So what does the Smart Girl Politics letter had to say about the fact that some public schools provide amazing accommodation and even resources like dedicated prayer rooms for Muslim students, but they don't do the same for Christians?
0: Yeah, we had a lot to say, and actually it's also being shared on redstate.com so people can find it very easily. I am in Virginia, which is a very wacky state, and I like to kind of keep up with what's going on various areas. And something popped to me on X earlier this week, and that was the fact that Charlottesville, which is a pretty famous city, it's home of University of Virginia. Because of that, it has become more left-leaning as time goes on, and that seems to be bleeding into other areas. So the public school system there in Charlottesville has rolled out a bunch of perks for Muslim students as Ramadan began recently, and it goes on for an entire month. They are offering certain perks to these students, including prayer rooms that they can go to during the day to pray, and then also meals that they can get, obviously, if they are fasting during the day, and they can grab these meals to bring home to have at night when they break their fast. And that was really kind of shocking to me, having lived in Virginia and sending three kids through public schools here. I've never seen any sort of accommodation like that made for Christians or any other religion during a special time. So I thought that kind of needed to be talked about a little bit more. So, yeah, that's kind of what I've been trying to bring some attention to.
21: Terry, I absolutely agree with you. And I guess what really disappoints me, maybe disappointment's too soft a word, is when the public schools decide we should do something special for one group. You would think that they would automatically say, well, if we're going to do this for Muslim kids, what are we doing, if anything, that is the equivalent for Christian kids, Jewish kids, and people of other faiths? And yet it sounds like Charlottesville Public Schools didn't do any of that. Or
0: no, and it made me think. I'm not in the Charlottesville area. I'm in Loudoun County, which is maybe the
21: oh my goodness,
0: county
21: that is Terry. That is ground zero for certain kinds of protests,
0: yes,
21: and especially transgender nonsense, right?
0: Yeah. So I wanted to take a look at a little closer to home and see what's going on here. Like, maybe this is an outlier. Maybe Charlottesville has just gone bonkers. But no, I mean, here in Loudoun County, which nobody's going to be surprised, they offer the same thing. You can get a to-go meal, and you can have, if they need a little space to go for a prayer room, they can do that, the Muslim students, during Ramadan. And now I am a Catholic, so what I did was search and look and see what for Lent, because Lent is a big season for Catholics. What kind of accommodations are being made for Christian students during Lent? And if you Google it, there is nothing. Lent and Loudoun County Public Schools, you will get nothing. If you do Loudoun County Public Schools and Ramadan, you get, here's where you go to sign up for your meal, here's what you do to get your special accommodations. but Lent, Easter, they're not even on the calendar. And what I note in my article is that Eid, which is the last day of Ramadan, is not only on the school calendar in Loudoun County, it's a holiday. It is a day off for students. So there is no parity, and it's crazy to me that this is being offered. Christians are going to have to fight to get that same thing. So I feel like we're getting an erosion of the rights of other religions as Muslims are kind of starting to get more preferential treatment. The rest of us, our rights are being eroded. And I'm not surprised here in Loudoun County, but I started to kind of look further afield, and it's really not uncommon.
21: If people have asked me this before, do you want religion taught about in public schools? I said, that's fine. Teach it. Do you think I'd be right in assuming the schools even in Loudoun County, the school board is probably majority Christian? I'll bet the school administrators are majority Christian. I'll bet the teachers are majority Christian. You'd think some of them would have stood up and said, hey, if we're doing this special thing for the Muslim kids, we've got to do something for the Christians' kids as well. Why didn't any of them stand up?
0: Because diversity is the name of the game. It is the goal. It is the one overriding thing that they're all going for. So, yes, I would agree with you. I would say that the vast majority of the decision makers around here are Christian, but they're also women. And that's the problem. I mean, I have no shame in saying it. These other women, they value diversity and the good feeling, the fulfillment they get in this idea that they're working towards diversity, and don't realize the damage or don't really care about any damage they might be doing. And to me, here in Loudoun, the only way that you're going to make any changes, and it's going to be a hard one, is to really, you have to make a big stink about it. And who wants to do that? Like, it's an unfortunate situation. Yeah, no, I mean, I don't have any kids anymore in the schools, but I have plenty of friends that do, and I don't think they're aware of this kind of thing, that it's these little creeping things of special Ramadan privileges, and that's just a small thing, but it's a sign of a greater problem, the emphasis that's being on what I would call invaders. I mean, in my area, they are not people that integrate in society.
21: They're not going
0: well
21: to assimilate. That's Terry Kristoff, the author of the Smart Girl Politics Letter. By the way, I've got a question for you. What would happen if you got sick while you're traveling this summer? 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
11: Welcome back to the program. It's a pleasure to be with you. And I guess in the interest of full disclosure, I should share with you that I have some so-called assault weapons. I don't like the terminology. I think it's disparaging, and I think that it's pejorative. But I'll use the liberals' term for it because in Virginia,

0: Virginia. The Commonwealth of Virginia has now been captured by Democrat know-nothings, and they have decided in the Senate in Virginia to pass a bill, hoping to make it a law, that would make it a crime to own a so-called assault weapon, what the rest of us call a semi-automatic sporting rifle. It is not at all a military weapon, but having said that, Bob Barr joins me now, former member of Congress and former CIA analyst. Hey, Bob, welcome back.
1: Well, thank you, Lars. And you mentioned an AR platform rifle. There is one reason above all others that the AR platform rifle, which is semi-automatic, it's not automatic, is the most popular rifle platform in America. And that is because it is so ergonomically, I'd say ergonomically perfect. The way that that rifle in the AR-15 version, and there are many others, is configured. That's why people enjoy it. It is a tremendous firearm for marksmanship, for hunting, and it's got a bad reputation because it looks mean, which is the sole criteria or major criteria that liberal anti-gun groups use to make firearms illegal. Oh, it looks mean, so let's put it on the list. That's what happened with Feinstein years ago in the Congress.
0: Yeah, because when you point out to them that the Mini 14 that I own shoots the same bullet at the same speed with roughly the same accuracy, but does not, it looks like an old fashioned rifle if you've ever seen a Mini 14, but it does the same function, and you say, but it doesn't look, as you said, mean or scary or tough, depending on your attitude toward AR-15s. I like my AR-15s. They're very flexible. You can change out various parts in them. And in fact, one of the things I like best about introducing new shooters to the AR-15 is that spring in it that takes up much of the recoil makes it actually easier to shoot than most rifles for brand new shooters.
1: It is used by a lot of groups for exactly that purpose, because it has very little blowback, it has very little recoil, and the way it is configured with the pistol grip and the forward hand grip on it for your left hand, for us right-handed shooters, for example, it makes for a very comfortable and very accurate rifle, which is why it is so popular among various groups that educate young people as to the responsibilities of marksmanship.
0: Yeah, by the way, do you have any idea what Virginia really has in mind when they want to do this? Because one of the places Virginia has gone much further in a bad way than other states. Some states have said, we're not going to let you buy these anymore. We're not going to let you sell them anymore, but we're not going to ban the possession. But this Senate Bill 749 in the Commonwealth of Virginia prohibits all those things, importation, sale, manufacture, purchase, transportation, or transfer, but they also ban possession. Is the Commonwealth of Virginia really anticipating that law enforcement is going to go door to door and confiscate every AR or every semi-automatic rifle in the state?
1: I don't think that Virginia, I don't think the legislature, even though it is controlled by the Dems right now, and they have a very liberal governor in Abigail Spanberger, I don't think that they will go that far, but they will certainly try. I mean, they're doing it piecemeal right now, as you say. It's the European model. The Europeans, as you and I have discussed this over the years, the Europeans are unfortunately far ahead of us in terms of gun control legislation. And that's exactly where Virginia, which used to be, among the greatest, most freedom-loving states in America's history, where they've come now with this liberal legislature and this liberal governor, Spanberger. It's very unfortunate because Virginia, the Commonwealth, has such a rich history of freedom for our country.
0: Hey, Bob, you're a lawyer, aren't you?
1: Yes, sir.
0: Okay, I'm not. But there's a phrase I've always liked from the courts called arbitrary and capricious. And the courts generally don't like it when you have a rule, but you only enforce it now and then, or you only enforce it in a way that's arbitrary or capricious. Like, well, is everybody held to that rule? No, but every once in a while we run into somebody and then we slap the rule down on him and throw him in jail. The courts don't like arbitrary and capricious, but wouldn't this be exactly that? If they said, you can't possess one of these rifles, and then you say, okay, are you going to go door-to-door and confiscate them? No, but when we run into somebody, so somebody has a house fire, you know, and the fire department comes, and one of the fire department members says, hey, while we were in there putting out the kitchen fire, we saw the guy has an AR-15 hanging on the wall. So he tells the police, and they come by and take that man's gun. Wouldn't that be the very definition of arbitrary and capricious?
1: Well, it would be, and the scenario that you just described is not a hypothetical one. That has, in fact, happened. It's a real problem. I don't think that if what we're talking about here would pass and be implemented, that with the current makeup of the U.S. Supreme Court, I don't think it would withstand muster. However, you know as well as I do that once one of these cases gets started within a jurisdiction and then a state and then a federal appellate circuit that upholds a gun control measure, you know, it can remain in effect for years before it finally gets to the Supreme and is overturned. So in the meantime, the citizens in that particular jurisdiction may be completely without the protection of the Second Amendment until it gets all the way up to the Supreme Court.
0: Well, and it means that they're very much in jeopardy, too. And usually the law doesn't like people being in jeopardy. They say there have to be limits, statutory statutes of limitation, things like that. So do you live under that? Do you walk down to the police station and surrender your firearms only to find out a few years later that the law was unconstitutional to begin with? That kind of nonsense should not apply to free Americans in this country. That's Bob Barr, former member of Congress, former CIA analyst. Hey, I can tell you this. If I'm taking a supplement every day, I don't want to just have better numbers on a lab test once a year. 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
14: You know, I love the state of Massachusetts just because it occasionally delivers up some real liberal insanity. Consider this. In the state of Massachusetts, if you fix your own running toilet in the middle of the night, you could face a hefty fine. Now, to talk about that, Mark Wheat joins us now, who's general counsel, that means he's a lawyer, for Advancing American Freedom. Mark, welcome to the program. How are you?
15: Oh, doing great. Thank you for having me.
14: Now, I'll have to confess, I guess I'm doing it to a lawyer, so you'll keep my secret. I have occasionally worked on my own plumbing. Now, am I allowed to do that? I don't live in the state of Massachusetts. If I lived there, if I subjected myself to that, I actually live in a very liberal state of Washington, but am I allowed to fix my own plumbing?
15: You know, we have 1,800 members of Advancing American Freedom in Massachusetts, and if they said on the radio what you just said, they might have an inspector come and assess them a fine for working on their own toilet.
14: Now, you make that this isn't just a small peculiarity of Massachusetts. It's actually something significant because it cuts against the very idea that if I own my property, if I own my house, I have the right to work on my house and work on my property, don't I?
15: Yes. And, you know, this is this is kind of a small issue, but it's going all the way up to the Supreme Court, not because we have real compassion for people with leaky toilets in Massachusetts, but because this stands for something much more important. And really, since the Roosevelt administration under the New Deal, a lot of property rights are not protected. And we think now that the federal government is taking equity positions in companies,
14: yep,
15: that this is a time where we really have to get serious about the secret sauce of America, and that is protecting property rights and allowing people to be the entrepreneurs that they're intended to be.
14: Well, see, there you go, Mark. You bring up another favorite subject of mine. People, some of my audience thinks I agree with anything Trump does. I do support Trump, but I didn't at all agree with the idea of having the federal government take equity positions, buy a bunch of stock in American companies. And I know there are people who say, well, what should those companies do if they're short of cash? I said, they go out to investors and they offer something up, kind of like a large version of Shark Tank. And what if they can't find investors? Well, too bad. Then you go out of business, right?
15: Yeah, I mean, that is what made America great. So we're in the same boat as you are. A lot of things that Trump does, we just think is fantastic. Some things we're like, the Constitution doesn't allow that. And one of those things is taking equity positions in companies. It's just like having a local bureaucrat on the town council come by and say, hey, we understand you replaced a valve yesterday in your home. You're going to have to come downtown with us and pay a fine. It's ridiculous. That's not what America is about. We need to restore these property rights that have been eroded since the New Deal.
14: And by the way, Mark, we should mention the name of the guy involved at the center of all this, John Carbon. He's a former Blackhawk crew chief and a federally certified aircraft mechanic, and Massachusetts took issue with him fixing or securing a valve without getting a permit because they won't give him a permit to do it on his own.
15: Now, I would think a Black Hawk helicopter mechanic would know more than any plumber I could hire, right? I mean, this is someone who is very, very special. They wouldn't put him in this position if he didn't have incredible aptitude and training. And the fact that he couldn't even bring a lawsuit, you know, he would try to get into court, and the court would throw it out, saying, you know, it's not an enumerated right in the first 8 amendments of the Constitution. We're not going to allow you to say that there's a constitutional right to doing what you're trying to do. And our argument is, look, the Dobbs decision, which overturned Roe v. Wade,
14: yep,
15: they said in the 14th Amendment, there are two rights or two pathways to assert a right. One is that enumerated in the first eight amendments,
14: yep,
15: or can it be found in our nation's history and traditions? These are ancient rights that should be acknowledged.
14: Am I right in reading this that what the folks in government are doing is they're trying to protect their friends in the labor unions that represent the workers who would do the work for Mr. Carbon if he had to actually hire a plumber?
15: You know, that happens all the time. You know, they're from plumbing all the way to corporate boards. There's always an effort by vested interests to try to take over a government regulatory body. And George Stigler won a Nobel Prize on economics for writing about this on the market for corporate control and dominating regulatory agencies. So it's nothing new for unions. It's nothing new for big companies. When I was working for the House Commerce Committee, when we first took the majority in 1995, the Republicans, we had a manufacturer of washing machines come in, and they said, please do not eliminate the regulation on energy water efficiency for the products that we make. And we're like, why on earth would you want that? And they said, well, because we already made the adjustments, and we want to hurt our competitors and making them comply with these regulations.
14: That's Mark Wheat. Mark is the general counsel for the group called Advancing American Freedom. And Mark, I'm glad your group is fighting this fight. By the way, think about this. You're at work, your phone rings. It has your kid's number, and it's your kid's voice, panicked, saying he's been in an accident, he needs money, and he needs it wired right now. You move heaven and earth. That's what you do. Well, that's what the scammer is counting on. 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
3: From ABC News, I'm Wayne Cabot. Iran now claiming major wins at the peace talks, including agreements on ending attacks on Lebanon, a condition to keep the strait open. New York Times White House correspondent David Sanger on ABC's This Week.
4: We could be in a situation, we don't know yet, where access to the strait just gets turned on and off by the Iranians or pushed up and down in its level, depending on what's happening in Lebanon and elsewhere.
3: Trump Energy Secretary Chris Wright on ABC wouldn't say if gas prices will return to pre-war levels. Protest outside the Iran-Belgium World Cup match in California. Some ripping up Iranian flags. Protester Sarah Baranis.
5: I'm not here to support Team Meli, the Islamic team. They don't represent us, especially because these players didn't speak up for all the young people that were killed. And so that's why we're here to show FIFA this isn't a soccer game. This is a protest against the Islamic regime.
3: President Trump says he will try again to fix the reflecting pool on the National Mall.
6: The companies that renovated the pool were awarded no-bid contracts worth nearly $15 million, despite having virtually no federal experience doing federal contracts. And the cost to taxpayers now even higher. Park Service is paying more than $1.7 million to an Ohio company to install a nanobubble system to kill the algae. Workers also battling the green muck with vacuum pumps and strainers.
3: ABC Selena Wang. Americans are going back to the movies again in numbers last seen before the pandemic. This weekend with Toy Story 5 and Obsession driving sales, the summer box office is up 15% from 2025. Toy Story 5 debuting with 160 million domestic sales. Franchise record, the biggest opening weekend of the year. Disney's our parent company. 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
3: Several wildfires are forcing evacuations in Utah and jolting passengers who are flying into Salt Lake City Airport, their phones buzzing with warnings to evacuate just as the plane touches down. Time to raise a pint to America's 250th with George Washington's recipe. ABC Chief Washington Correspondent Jonathan Carl.
9: When the New York Public Library acquired Colonel George Washington's notebook more than a century ago, at first they were unaware of the uniqueness of what they had purchased.
10: This is in his handwriting. This is what he made as a 25-year-old colonel.
9: But in the 269 years since, a lot has changed about the brewing process. Washington's recipe used molasses as the fermentable ingredient.
11: The different variations of fermentable sugars that could be used.
9: They turned to Talea, a women-owned and founded brewery brewery based in Brooklyn. The library decided to put Washington's recipe to the test.
12: It could have been left over from one of George Washington's collections, but this is fresh.
9: To mark America's 250th birthday.
12: All right, George Washington. Not bad.
3: Well, she's back after about 4 years away from professional tennis. Serena Williams will play singles at Wimbledon after accepting a wild card invitation. She already accepted a wild card for the doubles competition with her sister Venus. Avoiding a major collapse at the U.S. Open, golfer Wyndham Clark at Shinnecock Hills, Long Island, rocketing from number 75 in the world to number 8. Wayne Cabot, ABC News.
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19: Welcome back to the Lars Larson Show. Well, I'll bet you already know what I think about the news that came that two Detroit cops got suspended without pay for calling federal immigration agents during traffic stops. I don't think that should be happening at all. I would imagine that Mike Cox agrees with me. Mike is a Marine Corps veteran. Thank you for your service, Mike. And former Attorney General running for governor in Michigan. Mike, welcome to the program.
20: Hey, Lars. Thank you very much. And what you didn't cover is I spent 13 years as a homicide prosecutor in the city of Detroit working with Detroit cops each and every day. And ironically, my wife was a 14-year veteran of ICE. So it is amazing the assault on law enforcement these days by these crazy, whorish local Dem officials who don't realize the tough job that ICE agents have, that local cops have. And, you know, the prospect that the chief of Detroit Police Department is going to fire two officers for actually doing their job. One of the officers just last year was named Officer of the Year for his precinct. And he stopped a number of illegals on a felony warrant and couldn't talk to them. So he called Border Patrol, which have translation experts. And he gets jammed, Lars. This is a world turned upside down, isn't it?
19: Yeah, and was their firing based on any kind of formal policy? I know some states are so-called sanctuary states, but is Michigan a sanctuary state?
20: Michigan is not.
19: Didn't think so.
20: The city of Detroit calls itself a welcoming city.
19: Huh.
20: A welcoming city, but when you look at its ordinance, it's the same as the sanctuary city. And the irony is the recent mayor of Detroit, Mike Duggan, is also running for governor and lying about Detroit being a sanctuary city. But the Detroit police chief outed that lie. I didn't mention the other officer, Denise Wallet Sergeant, 27 years on the job. 27 years on the job without an incident. She stops, she goes to the scene. The cops on the street call her in, and the guy had a fraudulent ID. It was clearly fraudulent. It was illegal. Yep. And so they have portable scanners now, Lars, where they can do fingerprints. And sure. You know what? The fingerprints don't show up. So they call the feds, right? I mean, it could be a terrorist. It could be who knows what. And she gets jammed. So we started a GoFundMe page for them. Right after we did that, the chief backed off firing them, but they're still out a month's pay, suspended. And, of course, they're going to have a permanent discipline in their record, and that's going to cost them money down the road in terms of their pension and future promotions. It's a crazy, crazy shame. And folks across America should stand up for these Detroit cops.
19: I think you're right. Mike Cox is with me. He's running for governor in Michigan. As he said, he has a background as a homicide prosecutor. But, Mike, a couple of things I want to ask you about with regard to that. But before I do, tell my audience how they can see your website, your social media, and find out more about your campaign for governor in Michigan.
20: Absolutely. It's really easy. It's Mike Cox 2026 is my website, MikeCox 2026. My parents made it very easy. You can find me on X at Mike, M-I-K-E, underscore Cox, C-O-X.
19: See, Mike, over the years, I mean, I can't remember ever calling the cops, but I knew I could always call 911. And most citizens, they call the police because they've got some kind of problem. Oftentimes it's a person, and they want the police to come and take the problem away. And if necessary, convict them of a crime. I'm all in favor of that. Incapacitate them by putting them in jail or prison for a time or under supervision of one kind or another. In the case of ICE, you get to take the problem person, whoever it is, could be a pedophile, could be a rapist, could be a murderer, armed robber, and they get to be removed from the country, not from the city, not from the county, not from the state, but have them removed altogether. I would think that most Americans would be in favor of that, saying, we don't want to pay to give him three hots and a cot in the jail for the next year. We'd like him removed altogether from the United States, and that's what ICE will do, and they do it. All you have to do is call them and say, we've got somebody who's illegal here. You take charge of him. And if they are truly illegally in the country, they're gone. Wouldn't most Americans be in favor of that?
20: 100%. Look, the reality is folks broke our law coming here. And we have a right to say, no, you can't do that. No. In fact, I'm my parents are immigrants. And you know what? They came here the right way. They applied. And legal immigrants don't want people cutting in line and cheating. And the people of America had a right to say that my mom and dad could or could not come here. And you know what the price of my dad coming here was? He had to go fight in Korea and a machine gun crew. And he earned his way through. So, I hope folks also go to GoFundMe.com and look up Sergeant Denise Wallet and Officer James Corsi. Common spelling of Wallet and Corsi, C-O-R-S-I, and they can help these folks out. And Lars, we haven't even covered what else is popping off here in Michigan. Our Supreme Court, loaded with progressives, are trying to pass a rule that ICE can't arrest illegals in a courthouse. Why does that matter? Because courthouses, people have to go through
19: metal detectors.
20: Metal detectors. So it's the safest place in the world to arrest illegals instead of out on the street. And that's how irrational would be, progressive do-gooders are being right now and really upsetting the rule of law and really making our streets more unsafe. In my own town of Livonia, Michigan, where I live, my wife tells me maybe we should move, but we won't. We love the place, but we're represented by Rashida Tlaib, so that gives you an idea.
19: Oh, my God. But well, lucky you.
20: Yes, yes. So our mayor recently, it's a safe town, despite the fact we vote for a goofy congresswoman. Our mayor recently jumped into this fray. And she doesn't want the local cops to help ICE. And just last month, we're like your average American bedroom community. Just last month, ICE picked up a guy near my neighborhood who was a B&E man, had felony convictions for B&E and drugs, and no racial profiling, Lars. He was from Israel. He was from Israel. And so it's like there was none of this progressive bullcrap going on. It was a function of, hey, he's a B&E guy here illegally. He poses a threat of, like, folks who own homes, which, by the way, breaking and entering is a violent crime. And ICE came in, removed him from the streets near me, and making my town safer. Yep. And shouldn't we all applaud that?
19: I would think. And, Mike, 10 miles from where I'm standing, ICE tried to take two Trende Aragwas into custody. One was a gang member. One was a human trafficker, a woman. And they confronted them. These guys tried to run over the ICE agents with a car, and they got shot. And then they drove away, and they called the local police and said, help us, help us. ICE is trying to get us. And the local cops helped them out. I mean, that's how crazy an America we have. That's Mike Cox, Marine Corps veteran, former attorney general, former homicide prosecutor, and now a candidate for governor in the state of Michigan.
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19: Welcome back to the program. I don't know if you've noticed this, but the Democrats tend to be very, very careful about their relationship with unionized police and unionized firefighters. And why is that? Well, because ordinarily the unions belong lock, stock, and barrel to the Democrat Party. They give almost all their donations, you know, campaign donations and the like. They give them to the Democrats. Now, the first responders, the emergency service folks, are a little bit different because, in general, I've found that firefighters tend to be a whole lot more conservative than most government workers, and police much the same, although who knows, that could be changing as they try to get rid of all the conservatives in both the police and the fire service. But what happens when Olympia, in this case, lawmakers in Olympia, decide to treat the retirement funds of first responders like some kind of government piggy bank that you can break open anytime you feel that you're short of cash? Well, that's exactly what the Democrats are doing in Olympia. I thought we'd get the details from Ryan Frost, who serves as Director of Budget and Tax Policy at the Washington Policy Center. Ryan, welcome back.
6: Hey, Lars, thanks for having me.
19: So what are they doing? Am I stating this, overstating this, if I say they're raiding the pension funds of police and firefighters?
6: Nope, you're saying it absolutely correctly. So this is the Left One plan, which closed in 1977. And so most of the police officers and firefighters in that plan are retired. But, you know, there's 20 to 30 years until the last benefit dollar is going to be paid out to these guys. So it seems very premature to be going in and taking money out of the fund.
19: How much are they taking?
6: They're looking at taking about $4 billion out of the fund.
19: $4 billion? Wow.
6: Yep, and it's you can see just how serious they are, because the House and Senate both put out their supplemental budgets a couple days ago, and they are both relying on those funds to balance their budget.
19: And obviously, the fact that they're raiding $4 billion from what they say is an overage, you know, a surplus of funds that maybe won't be needed. But as you said, we don't know if they'll need the money over the next 20 or 30 years that they pay out the retirements for the remaining firefighters and cops that are in there. But it hasn't held them back from other kinds of tax increases either. It's not as though they said, well, you paid all this money for the firefighters and the cops. They're not going to need it because we've got their pensions covered. So instead of raising taxes, we'll take the money out of here. They're going to do both. They're going to raid the piggy bank and raise taxes.
6: Yeah, that's right. I just spent most of my morning in Olympia testifying on the income tax bill. So yeah, they're relying on all these taxes. They're relying on the F1 surplus and the income tax to fund the budget for 2027-29.
19: By the way, Lef, that Ryan's referring to is the Law Enforcement Officers and Firefighters One Retirement Fund. How did this one come to be in this status where they have nobody new going into it, they have only the remaining members, and they have $4 billion extra dollars?
6: Yes, it was only open for about 7 years, from 1970 to 1977. And the plan was pretty much well-funded all through the 80s, 90s, and then right around 2000, it actually was so well-funded that there hasn't been a single dollar contributed by members or the state since 2000, so the last 25 years. So they've just been relying on investment earnings to make up the difference and pay benefit checks. And there's a projection that the surplus will continue into the future, but you know, we don't know that for sure. And taking this money now is going to be really dangerous if we have a market downturn in a couple of years or some other adverse experience.
19: They can just go back to the taxpayers and ask them to make it up, right? Let me ask you about this. Oregon has a pension fund that, depending on whose numbers you believe, is either $26 billion in the red or as much as $50 billion in the red. How are the other pension funds of the state of Washington doing right now?
6: So Washington is actually somewhat of a success story on the pension front. We have a lot of awful problems with our budget, but the pensions have historically been well-funded. And so it's been really concerning. Them messing with the pension funds really started last year when they didn't pay a pension debt payment on a couple of the older public employees and teachers plans that have also been closed for a long time. They decided not to pay the debt payment on those plans for 4 years, so they're taking a 4-year payment holiday on that. And then they also gained
19: a lot of the assumptions. Is that justified, Ryan? I mean, if you're an accountant,
6: no,
19: is that justified?
6: No, it's the most expensive debt we have in our state. Basically, every state's most expensive debt is their pension funds. If you allow those funds to be underfunded, they're growing at 7%+ every year. And so, you know, by doing that, and then they also, like I said, gained the assumptions last year with the open plans, so they didn't have to put as much money in. You know, this is going to be billions of dollars down the road that taxpayers are going to have to make up for.
19: I mean, I might almost agree, Ryan, that if they had said, well, our other pension fund we haven't been paying into and we should be, so we're going to take the money that's left over from left and we'll shift it over to the other pensions to cover some of those costs. But I don't agree with them simply ripping the money out and spending it. Can they do that legally?
6: There is some question around the legality of it. There's a committee called the Select Committee on Pension Policy that studied this issue last year, and they got some tax advice from some tax attorneys, and they said, you know, it's likely going to be legal, but we won't know until the IRS makes a ruling. And so that's kind of all they're working with right now.
19: So they could take the money out and then find out it was illegal to take the money out, and then they'll have to put it back?
6: Yeah, that's right. And that's kind of written into the bill near the end, that if this is found to be an illegal closure by the IRS, and the bill would become null and void, and the money would have to go back.
19: And then they can go back to the taxpayers and say, hey, we're short. Now we're going to have to raise taxes some more to put the money back that we took illegally.
6: Yeah, that's right. I mean, that's been the last 6 years of our budget is coming back later after things, either they spent too much money or some program that they passed cost too much, and so then they come back and say, we need more money. So that's just kind of par for the course, unfortunately. With their own
19: okay, is this thing going to pass, the idea of stealing the money?
6: I would bet it will pass, and I think it's kind of there's even more justification because it is in these proposed supplemental budgets that both the House and Senate have, and so they're really relying on this money to balance their budgets.
19: I mean, I just kind of wonder how the Democrats are planning to explain this. Are any Republicans on board to do this thing?
6: I have not seen any Republican support, no.
19: That is Ryan Frost, Director of Budget and Policy at Washington Policy. Thanks, Ryan. 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
5: Welcome back to the Lars Larson Show. Well, the climate cult is angry at Donald Trump. That's nothing new, because they say that Trump is erasing history from America's national parks. Now, I remember when Trump ordered that this happen, they take down all the climate change nonsense that had been inserted onto the signage in national parks. I thought that was wrong when they did it. I thought it was right when Donald Trump undid it. And I thought we'd talk to Steve Malloy about it, senior fellow at the Energy and Environment Legal Institute and a former Trump EPA transition

0: team member. Steve, welcome back.
1: Hey, Lars, thanks for having me.
0: I thought it was, in fact, I thought it would have been a stretch to charge a violation of the Hatch Act, saying you're using national park signage and property and all that to communicate a political message about climate change, but they got away with it, and it wasn't the biggest issue in the world. But now that Trump has changed it back, what is it the left is claiming he's doing?
1: Yeah, well, so they're claiming that Trump is purging the national parks of history and science, and really what Trump is doing is depoliticizing parks. I mean, you should be able to go to a park and enjoy the park for what it is. And, you know, if there is information provided by the National Park Service, it should just be apolitical. It should just be factual based. But of course, that's not true. I mean, that's not what's been happening. And with respect to climate change, you know, they had signs that, like, say, Glacier National Park, that these glaciers were going to be gone by 2020. Well, of course, they had to remove those signs because the glaciers are still there. They're not going anywhere.
0: Yeah, and by the way, Steve, I've got to, if you say I've got a dog in the fight, I'd agree with you. When I was a little kid, my dad had graduated from university with a forestry degree. He became a national park ranger, and we lived inside of Glacier National Park in park ranger housing. So I have a soft spot in my heart for Glacier. And the glaciers were there when I was a kid, and they're still there long after. Yeah. But I remember, you know, going up, I was probably, I think it was 4 or 5 years old, but I remember going on hikes and being warned not to feed the bears and, you know, don't become bear bait and all the rest of that stuff. But this is crazy. They're objecting to tearing down signs that were actually scientifically inaccurate, aren't they?
1: Yeah. Yes, but of course the left doesn't care. I mean, the left just wants to tear down Donald Trump. So if he's taking down signs, they're going to be taking him down. These signs and many other signs in the national parks were, you know, politicized, falsehoods and exaggerations and just inappropriate stuff for national parks, you know, maybe appropriate for history books, but a little too stark for national parks. And he's fixing that. The park should be an enjoyable place to go.
0: Dan, if you want to look up history or look up predictions, go ahead. But Steve, yeah. I can tell you, I've got a granddaughter who's about to turn 10 in about a month. And my wife and I, Nan and I, like to take her to parks and zoos and all kinds of things. And I'll tell you something. I don't know if the left realizes this, but when you walk into a park and every time you turn around, there's another sign that has another bit of this climate. It's usually climate nonsense. Sometimes it's nonsense about stolen lands and things like that. And you look at it and you say, this is really ruining this for me. You know, maybe not for my granddaughter doesn't necessarily know, you know, the background, but I might tell her, well, they're saying here, this is stolen land. It's not stolen land. They're saying here, the glaciers are going to be gone or the polar bears are all going to die. We got more polar bears than we had back when Al Gore was only worth a couple of million bucks. And now he's worth a lot more than that. But forget about all that stuff. But it really does ruin the experience for those of us who see through the nonsense. But we see how it clutters up the landscape when you go to a park or a zoo or anything else.
1: Well, it's also wrong to, you know, just give children the wrong impression of subjects, you know, just to sort of summarize it for them in a sentence so that they can memorize it and be misled their whole life. You know, the whole stolen land thing, climate change, and all the other. Look, parks are public property. They should not be politicized. You know, I'm not quite sure we should have national parks. I think they should be privatized, but that's a different story for a different day.
0: I wish.
1: But if they are going to be public parks, let's have them be non-political.
0: Exactly. And Steve, I can tell you one. I don't know if this is a national park. It might be a national monument or whatever. But I was in New Orleans once visiting a friend, and he said, "Hey, take a look across the street." And I said, "What is it?" He said, "That's the slave market." And I said, "Oh, really?" He says, "There's a sign there." And I thought it was perfectly appropriate. I mean, it's kind of painful to understand that there was a time where human beings were sold there. But the point is, they didn't destroy it. They didn't, you know, burn it down. They didn't pave over it. They put up a sign and said, "This is what was done here." And yeah. I thought that was pretty apolitical. It's saying, this happened. You know, whether you feel comfortable with that or whether it's a good, you know, that you say, "Oh, that's terrible that that happened." But at least you could say, "I've seen the place where they actually put slaves on a block and sold them."
1: Well, then your granddaughter can say, "Grandpa, what's that all about?" And you can explain it to her. which is a lot different than this is stolen land. Well,
0: matter of opinion. Ask Billie Eilish about stolen land these days. It's kind of a painful subject lately, anyway.
1: Yeah, and then when it gets to climate, oh my God, you can't even. Most people really can't even explain it to the children. They just, you know, kids have to believe it because, well, the government is saying it must be true, and of course it's not because it's just it's political science.
0: In fact, you know what I don't, and if Trump had really wanted to poke the left in the eye, he could have said, let's put up a sign here and say, at one point, climate extremists predicted that all the glaciers you can see right past this sign were going to be gone by 2020, and whatever year it is now, it's after 2020, and the glaciers are still there, so take all their predictions. He could have done that. He didn't. He just said, take down the politicizing and just leave it as, this is a glacier.
1: Yeah, I mean, at least that would be factual, right? Everything else is just, you know, when you're predicting things and they don't come true, that looks really bad. But people think they're coming true, and people just get, especially kids, just get confused.
0: That's Steve Milloy. He's with the Energy and Environment Legal Institute, former member of Donald Trump's EPA transition team. 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
10: Welcome back to the Lars Larson Show. We keep hearing that young Americans cannot afford what their parents had. You know, the American dream, owning a house, a car, having going to college and all that. But the boomers, did the boomers really have it that much easier, or have other things changed just to change our perception of the problem? I thought we'd talk about it with Sam Sam, is your last name pronounced Borgi?
11: It's Borgi, correct.
10: Borgi. is a finance analyst and researcher at Investors Observer, and it's a pleasure to welcome you to the program. You kind of, well, I guess my read on the piece that you wrote is that you tried to say this is kind of a false narrative that boomers had it easier and today's younger people have it tough. Tell me what we should know.
11: Yeah, so, I mean, you've seen that narrative quite a bit. It's a bit of a false dichotomy. I think every generation had its challenges. What we found, though, throughout the baby boomer generation and into today is that the cost of everything has gone up significantly. In dollar terms, the prices of homes, cars, and even college tuition, really since the 1970s and 80s, has gone through the roof. So that goes back to things like the value of the dollar, you know, the monetary policy, the debasement of the currency. That's affected everybody. So a lot of the baby boomers who were, you know, smart enough to get in on assets did well. You know, if they owned stocks, if they owned real estate. But for everybody else, the same challenges that we're facing today in terms of affordability started to creep up on the baby boomers as well. So we did a study just to kind of evaluate that, and we found that, again, the price of everything has been going up for several decades now. So own assets or be left behind, and that's kind of the main message that we're seeing with this data.
10: Well, in fact, you did something interesting that I benchmarked things on gasoline costs or minimum wage, things like that. You benchmarked it off gold. So you said, okay, you think the cars were cheaper back in the 1970s. An Oldsmobile Cutlass, a brand new one, was 86 ounces of gold back then. Today you could buy a brand new Ford F-Series pickup truck for 8 ounces of gold. Sounds like, you know, if you benchmark it that way, a lot of things have actually gone down in price.
11: Exactly. So mentioned earlier in U.S. dollars, really since 1910, everything is up about 133-fold measured in dollars.

0: But when you measure it in ounces of gold, things are about 42% cheaper over the past.
1: I think we lost. Sam, are you still there? Let's check on that. Let's check on Sam's line and make sure that we can get him back. I don't know if that's a problem on our end or on his end, but Sam Borgi is with Investors Observer. He's a finance analyst and a researcher with Investors Observer. We'll get him back on the line, but imagine that. If you use gold as the benchmark against what you measure things, he says today's 59-ounce cost is almost double the 32 ounces that it cost in 1910. So, going to college, buying a car, buying a house, those kinds of things. Let me get Sam back on the line. Sam, sorry about that little technical problem. What were you saying, though, about how should we really look at this? And why is it that millennials now perceive that they're just unable to do what their mothers and fathers, grandmothers and grandfathers did?
0: Yeah, as I was mentioning, gold is real money. And if you invested in gold over this period, you found that everything has gone cheaper. As I mentioned, over the past 100 years or so, everything from housing to college tuition to automobiles are about 42% cheaper. You compare that when you benchmark it in dollars, things are 133 times more expensive. So in terms of millennials and that nature, I think that the main issue today, obviously, is the housing market. Home prices have gone up and up. We've had some corrections over the past several decades, but it's been a cumulative gain in home prices. And we found that a lot of the millennials and the Gen Zs are now really struggling to build wealth through the housing market. So the baby boomers had one thing going for them in the sense that you saw interest rates gradually decline over the years. And historically, interest rates are still pretty low today, but millennials are having a harder time getting into the market because housing prices are so elevated. I think the median housing cost right now in the U.S. is like between $460,000 to $500,000, depending on how you analyze median versus average. But you combine that with the labor market, the decline in manufacturing jobs, and the fact that we need to go to college now to get work. Well, you know, how valuable is a college degree? That depends on who you ask and what degree you're going into. But housing is more expensive. The value of a college degree is no longer as obvious as it once was. And all these things are making it a lot harder for millennials to build wealth and for Gen Z to build wealth compared maybe to their parents.
1: And yet, Sam, one of the things I've noticed, the trades right now, the construction trades, they pay very, very well. People routinely make six figures, low six figures, working in construction. And you say, well, those jobs are there and you don't need a college degree to get it. And if you get the college degree, pouring coffee for a living is what an awful lot of college degree holders are doing right now because college degrees are kind of a dime a dozen. Everybody's got one. Am I wrong in looking at it that way?
0: No, you're absolutely correct in looking at it that way. I think, there is some data that shows that overall, over the lifetime of a career, college degrees still out-earn non-college degrees, but there's a lot of caveats to that. It depends on what you majored in. It depends on where you're working. A lot of the skilled trades are, as you mentioned, have a lot of opportunity. There's labor shortages potentially. Nobody wants to be plumbers and work in construction anymore. Now the key is to convince millennials and Gen Z to actually go into those professions. Right now they're still chasing the college degrees because they think that's going to be their ticket to a career. Work has to be done. There's a lot of work in the economy that needs to be done. And you mentioned construction. Plumbing is another, skilled trades are another. The question, though, is getting these younger generations to see that. It's probably not as appealing conceptually to enter the trades versus a college degree, given what we've been told repeatedly by the school system over the last several decades, that a college degree is the end-all be-all. So I think it requires a change in mindset. And right now, people are starting to realize that the hard way because, if you're pouring coffee for a living and you have $100,000 in student loans, your life's not going to work that way. Something's going to have to give.
1: Yeah, and in fact, we've got a plumber in the family, and he's a nice part of the family. I won't name him, but he makes about a buck and a half a year. I mean, he's making great money. And every time I pull up to a place to buy a cup of coffee from somebody who's probably making just above minimum wage, I wonder, why aren't you out, making 10 times the money or 8 times the money anyway to actually go out and do something and be able to point to and say, I plumbed that building, as opposed to I poured those 10,000 cups of coffee? That doesn't seem to be a point of pride for anyone. That's Sam Borgi. He's a finance analyst at Investors Observer. Hey, I can tell you this. If I'm taking a supplement every day, I don't want to just have better numbers on a lab test once a year. 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
6: From ABC News, I'm Wayne Cabot. After earlier walking out of the talks, Iran now reporting major progress. Its foreign minister crediting Pakistani and Qatari mediation for ending the Israeli attacks in Lebanon, they're saying, and claiming that restrictions on Iranian oil exports are being lifted, that some frozen assets are being released, and that a major reconstruction plan for Iran has been agreed to. President Trump had threatened Iran with annihilation if they closed the Strait of Hormuz.
7: President Trump telling Fox News Iran won't have a country if the critical waterway is shut down. President Trump also demanding Iran stops Hezbollah from, quote, causing trouble, posting, if they don't, we'll hit Iran very hard again, just like we did last week, only harder.
6: ABC foreign correspondent Tom Sufi Burridge at the talks. Crude oil as much as 2% higher on this uncertainty. And yet, says Energy Secretary Chris Wright on ABC's This Week,
8: I think Americans can expect continued declines in energy prices.
6: Back to where they were, he wouldn't say. Storms have killed 2 people in Jefferson County, Illinois. ABC's Andrew Dimbert watching a weekend of twisters and downpours in the South and Plains.
9: Almost 10 inches of rain falling in downtown Biloxi in less than 2 hours. The Biloxi River cresting at record levels.
6: Intense storms are now forecast for Monday from the Midwest to the Mid-Atlantic, and a summer swelter in the desert Southwest with Phoenix baking into the 1 teens for the entire coming week. Smoke filling the air in East L.A. has been since Wednesday when a food warehouse caught fire. KABC's Monica DeYunda.
10: This warehouse stores about 85 million pounds of food. That is a ton, including meat, poultry, and bread products. That food, well, it's now starting to spoil, further complicating the situation on the ground. And once the firefight is over, only then will crews be able to remove and dispose of thousands of tons of spoiled food.
6: Governor Newsom declaring a state of emergency for the L.A. County area. 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
6: A Pixar favorite is back and already number one in its first weekend, proving some characters never age.
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14: Toy Story 5 took the top spot in movie theaters this weekend. At $160 million domestic, the animated sequel is now the biggest opening of 2026, besting the Super Mario Galaxy movie.
15: People are starved for the truth.
14: Steven Spielberg's Disclosure Day fell to second place in its second weekend. The alien thriller added another $17 million this weekend, and the low-budget horror Obsession just keeps on drawing crowds, earning another $14 million in ticket sales. Mike Dubusky, ABC News.
6: President Trump says UK Prime Minister Keir Starmer will resign, which seems to be news to him, says ABC's Marcus Moore in London.
16: ABC News has learned that Starmer and Trump have not spoken this weekend, suggesting that President Trump is merely guessing. Starmer is facing domestic pressure for him to resign over plummeting popularity for his Labour Party, and everyone is watching what happens when Starmer is expected to lay out a timeline for the next steps in his premiership.
6: The rock band Goose held a benefit in Central Park to support fans who saw a 51-year-old man fall to his death from an upper deck during a weekend show at Madison Square Garden. In a statement, the band saying it's reeling from the tragedy. Quite a comeback at the U.S. Open Golf, Shinnecock Hills, Long Island. Wyndham Clark avoids a record collapse and holds on to win. I'm Wayne Cabot, ABC News.
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0: Thanks for inviting me into your home, your long-haul truck, RV, camper, taxi, your parents' well-appointed basement with the simulated wood paneling, electric fireplace, and the painting of dogs playing poker. 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Welcome to Coast AM, the very best in late-night talk radio. I'm Richard Serrett, and tonight, this morning, I am coming to you live from the home studio in Old Thornhill, just north of Toronto. I hope all the fathers out there had a wonderful Father's Day. You know, when my boys asked me what I wanted for Father's Day, the answer was pretty simple. I said I wanted everything to stop for a couple of hours. No rushing, no errands, no schedules, no phones. I just wanted to sit quietly on the back patio with the mighty Aphrodite, our twin sons, now young men, Zach and North, and watch the afternoon drift by. And that's exactly what we did. That's it. Of course, they found the entire exercise a little unnerving. What exactly are we doing, Dad? Nothing. Why? Because. Apparently, sitting still and enjoying one another's company has become a rather radical concept. But dads understand these things. You know, it seems impossible. One minute they're asking for another bedtime story, and the next they're explaining technology to you and reminding you to update your passwords. So I sat there and I just looked at them long and hard until they rolled their eyes. Dad, why are you staring at us? I just smiled and shook my head. And I suspect one day, many years from now, they'll understand exactly why. Happy Father's Day to all the dads, granddads, stepdads, and father figures listening tonight. Now, let's turn our attention to the mysteries of the universe here on Coast to Coast AM. Coming up in hours 1 and 2. For nearly 80 years, the UFO mystery has existed in the shadows, hidden behind classified documents, government denials, witness testimony, leaked videos, whistleblowers, and enough disinformation to make anyone question what's real. But what if the greatest deception wasn't about aliens? What if it was about us? Tonight, I speak with one of the most thoughtful and provocative voices in UFO research, Greg Bishop. Greg is the author of Project Beta, the shocking true story of Paul Benowitz, a successful businessman and UFO researcher who believed he had uncovered evidence of extraterrestrial activity near Kirtland Air Force Base in New Mexico. Instead of correcting him, intelligence operatives allegedly fed him a steady diet of misinformation, fabricated narratives, and psychological manipulation. The result was one of the most disturbing and consequential disinformation operations in UFO history. The lessons of the Benowitz affair are more relevant today than ever. In an age of whistleblowers, congressional hearings, leaked military videos, and social media influencers promising imminent disclosure, how do we know who to trust? Are we finally getting closer to the truth, or are we witnessing a more sophisticated version of the same game? We'll also discuss Steven Spielberg's highly anticipated new film, Disclosure Day, and why has the director who gave us Close Encounters of the Third Kind returned to the UFO subject nearly 50 years later? Is Spielberg simply reflecting the current disclosure movement or helping to shape it? And we'll explore Greg's fascinating book, It Defies Language, Essays on UFOs and Other Weirdness, a collection of provocative essays spanning decades of research, examining everything from government secrecy and intelligence operations to consciousness perception, memory, paranormal encounters, and the unsettling possibility that the UFO phenomenon may be something far stranger than extraterrestrial visitors. What if UFOs aren't spacecraft? What if they're a mirror? What if the phenomenon adapts itself to our beliefs, expectations, fears, and culture? What if disclosure isn't something the government gives us? What if it's something we're slowly forced to discover about ourselves? Fasten your seatbelts. This conversation goes far beyond flying saucers and little green men. Tonight, we're venturing into the place where mystery, consciousness, deception, and reality itself collide. Then in hours 3 and 4, Lynn Monet is a death doula, an end-of-life guide who helps individuals and families navigate life's final transition. For decades, she's worked alongside the elderly, the dying, and their loved ones, helping people prepare for the one journey every one of us will eventually take. It's unusual work, it's important work, and it tends to attract unusual stories. But tonight's story didn't happen in a hospice room. It happened in a townhouse complex. What began as a fresh start following a difficult chapter in Lynn's life quickly turned into a mystery involving multiple residents, multiple units, and a series of experiences that seemed to defy easy explanation. Before she even moved in, a woman hired to clean the townhouse reportedly fled the property and warned Lynn not to take possession of the unit. Neighbors spoke of a strange male presence. Residents described encounters with a little girl who appeared throughout the complex. Voices, apparitions, unexplained activity. And perhaps most intriguing of all, people living in different units began telling remarkably similar stories. Now, maybe there's a perfectly ordinary explanation. Maybe there isn't. What happens when a haunting appears to spill beyond the walls of a single home? What do you make of a phenomenon witnessed by multiple people who have nothing to gain by coming forward? And how does someone who has spent years helping people confront death interpret experiences that seem to challenge our understanding of life itself? Lynn Monet joins me to discuss one very unusual townhouse complex, the mysteries she encountered there, and what decades spent at the bedside of the dying have taught her about consciousness, mortality, and the possibility that reality may be far stranger than we can imagine. But first, disclosure or PSYOP with Greg Bishop. Welcome to the Audio Imaginarium. Come on in, weary traveler, hang your cloak on a peg, grab a stool, and come gather by the fire. There are stories to be told, and you are among friends. I'm Richard Serrett, and this is Coast to Coast AM. Why don't you stay a while?
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3: So I had an appointment with the surgeon, and he was told me what all he was going to do, and it was just absolutely horrendous. I came home, I started on carnivora, and I called and canceled my surgery, and she said, "Are you going someplace else?" I said, "No, I'm taking care of it myself." She said, "Okay." And my problem on my skin went away.
4: I have bruising that's all over my arms, you know. 3 weeks after I was on the carnivore, I noticed, I'm looking at my arms, and I said, gee, I don't have any bruises on my arms, and I'm always full of bruises. 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

0: Greg Bishop is one of the most respected voices in UFO research. He's the co-founder of The Excluded Middle, the influential journal that explored UFOs, consciousness, conspiracies, psychedelics, and the frontier sciences long before those conversations became mainstream. His landmark book, Project Beta, exposed one of the most documented government disinformation campaigns in UFO history, revealing how intelligence operatives manipulated researchers and shaped the modern UFO narrative. Through his books, essays, lectures, and long-running podcast, Radio Mysterioso, Greg has challenged both true believers and hardened skeptics, insisting that the mystery is far stranger than either side imagines. His more recent book, It Defies Language, Essays on UFOs and Other Weirdness, is a deep exploration of the phenomenon, consciousness, deception, memory, belief, and the limits of human understanding. Greg doesn't just investigate UFOs, he investigates the assumptions we bring to the mystery itself. Greg, welcome to Coast AM. How are you?
1: I'm good, Richard. Can you hear me okay?
0: I can hear you just crystal clear. Great to speak with you.
1: Yeah, great to speak with you too. I actually visited you in Toronto about 10 years ago.
0: Mike, has it been 10 years?
1: Wow. Something like that. It was quite a while. We had dinner and we had a wonderful time.
0: Oh, and here we are again. And I know we're going to have a wonderful time again. You know, we are living through what many people call the disclosure era. You know, we've got whistleblowers and congressional hearings and leaked military videos. And now we have Steven Spielberg's new film, Disclosure Day. But your book, Project Beta, documented this case where intelligence operatives allegedly manipulated Paul Benowitz, this UFO researcher, fed him false information. So before we discuss where disclosure is taking us, let me ask the obvious question. How do we know this isn't happening again?
1: Well, we don't know it isn't happening again. And I did want to clarify something because people read the book or make an assumption. As far as I know, Paul Benowitz wasn't fed too much disinformation. In fact, a tiny little bit. Most of the disinformation was things that he believed that were encouraged. And it's kind of like making a mistake or having mission creep, and it becomes something it wasn't in the beginning. And so what they basically did was sat by while he got more and more paranoid and really didn't care about it, which isn't much better than just feeding him disinformation, I don't think. But that's more of what happened. I think one thing was given to him that was disinformation or misinformation, and all it said was they were interested in what he was doing. And had looked at some of his films and videos of what was going on at the Air Force base in the late 70s. Mm-hmm. But we don't... The fact that that was going on then in the late 70s and early 80s, I think that whoever was doing that was trying to figure out, and through the 1990s too, trying to figure out what people believed, how they believed it, how they reacted, what emotions were affected by the subject matter. And I think possibly we're seeing the fruits of that kind of research right now, where Congress is... hearing some of this information for the first time. And the first hearing, and in fact, all the hearings I've seen, I've watched, I think, most of them. To me, it was like going to a 1990s UFO conference. It was some of the same stories, and people were having the same reactions. The congressional people, the congressmen and women, were having the same reactions that UFO fans did in the 1990s. Kind of an, oh my God, I can't believe this is happening. Is this real? And it's coming from a voice of authority, so it must be real. And I don't think it necessarily is. I think it's sort of real or sort of what's going on, but more being used to direct people's attention.
0: For listeners unfamiliar with the case, tell us about who Paul Benowitz was and why his story matters more today than ever.
1: Paul Benowitz was an electrical physicist. He had a master's degree in electrical engineering. And he was a UFO researcher. He was a member of the Aerial Phenomena Research Organization, which is an old UFO, civilian UFO research organization. MUFON actually split off from APRO. And APRO was in existence up to the late 70s or early 80s, I believe, when the founders passed away. Anyway, he was living right next to Kirtland Air Force Base, which is still obviously in Albuquerque, right next to Albuquerque. And what he was seeing at night were these lights that were taking off from the ground, hovering about and then flying over this mountain, disappearing silently. And this was very late at night. He got curious about this, so he started taking videos of it and film, 8mm film. And he's developed the idea that these were UFOs, like as people mostly think of them, extraterrestrially piloted UFOs. So he went to the Air Force and said, hey, there's this stuff going on your base. Would you like to know about it? Because it seems a little strange. So they said, well, yeah, why don't you come in and tell us about this, Paul? Because they obviously he was seeing things that they didn't want him to see. And they were doing this at night, you know, in the winter, mostly, I think. And they didn't figure people would be watching because they're doing this at like, you know, 12, 1, 1 o'clock, 2 a.m., something like that. And it's freezing cold out. So most people are just inside. But Paul is out there looking and sitting on his balcony and video and filming this. So he goes into this meeting at Kirtland Air Force Base. And there's, you know, a room full of colonels and majors and things like that. People from Air Force Office of Special Investigations, AFOSI, which is like the Air Force's FBI. People from the NSA, the CIA, defense contractors, I believe. And he started showing them and telling them what he saw. And a guy from the NSA saw a report on this meeting, and he told me most of the people started to leave when they realized that he wasn't really talking about or impinging on any of their research or their tests. But a couple people were left, and one of them was the head of AFOSI at the base. And he said, well, Paul, this is very interesting. Why don't you keep telling us what you're seeing and what you're filming, because we're interested in this? And they didn't say because we think it's aliens, I don't think. They just said we're interested and we'd like to work with you on this to find out what it is. But what they were doing was trying to find out how he knew what he knew, what he was getting images of, and who might be talking to him. Because in the middle of this in the middle of this time frame, there was a huge operation going on run by the CIA trying to catch basically enemy spies who were in the United States and sending information back to China and Russia. So they wanted to find out what he knew, how he knew it, and who he might be talking to, or who might even be listening to him, because if something came up in the radio chatter or something like that, or through channels that they were monitoring that seemed to have something to do with what Benowitz was looking at, they could say, ah, people are listening to Paul Benowitz. We know that he's a source of information. And if he is a source of information, we can either plug that leak, not him, but the Russian people or the Chinese people, or we can use what he says, what Paul Benowitz says, to track who knows what in a way that if you say something and somebody else says something that matches what you said, you can try and start to figure out how that message got to that person so they could trace, right, you know, spy networks like this. I could keep right going. Anyway. Yeah,
0: well, they were using him. I mean, I think you made an important distinction that they weren't sending him disinformation. They just kind of let him, they just allowed, maybe played into his delusions a little bit. But I mean, do you think they destroyed him?
1: Well, he did end up, his family had him put in a mental health facility for about a month, I think, because it got so bad that he was, you know, his business was suffering, his health was suffering, he was chain smoking, and he became extremely paranoid. He was, he was coming to, the first guy that came to talk to him said that he came to the door and he had a pistol and a rifle, and he said, get in here quick because the aliens are here. And this was right at the beginning of all this. And this was before, I believe, before anybody had any contact with him, anybody official. There may have been, and it may have been encouraging him, I don't know. But as far as I know, he had a pre-existing condition of believing what he thought was going on, which is often a problem in the UFO community, or used to be. I guess it kind of still is. You have a suspicion, and then everything that you think goes to prove what that suspicion is. So you start finding evidence, even though it could be some other kind of evidence or something that's completely innocent. We don't know. Obviously, there are disinformation campaigns and intrigue going on with in spy networks in the intelligence community. Obviously, there are. But whether that has anything to do with the actual truth about the UFO subject, I'm not sure. I have something I say about UFOs. UFOs are the Swiss Army knife of intelligence. They can be used for any kind of operation because there's no way to prove it. So you can say whatever you want about it or draw people's attention or see how a rumor spreads or whatever.
0: According to one version I've heard of the Benowitz affair, somebody passed off a computer to him, and he was led to believe that he was using that computer to contact aliens. And yeah. in this version, the person who supposedly handed that computer off was none other than Dr. J. Allen Hynek.
1: Yes. Okay, you know what? I will revise what I said. If there was disinformation fed to him, it was basically adding to what he already thought and elaborating on it. And this computer program, as far as I know, and from people I talked to, because I couldn't talk to Benowitz, he passed away 3 weeks before I came out to New Mexico for the first time to do the do research for the book. A computer was delivered to him, apparently by J. Allen Hynek, and Hynek probably didn't know it was on the computer, but he was told to deliver it to him. And he was still working for the Air Force at that point. I believe he was still on the payroll, if even, you know, just barely. And I was told, and I've had it confirmed, but I can't, you know, it's one of those things. I can't just say, well, somebody told me. Well, somebody told me, and I have no way to confirm it officially. But this is what was told to me, and I'm still trying to figure out if it's true. I have, in some way that's open that I can speak about it.
0: Is there we're heading into a break here, but I'd be curious to know whether there's give me a quick yes or no, and then we can get into it a little bit more on the other side of the break. Is there a modern day Paul Benowitz operating right now, do you suspect?
1: I don't think so, but it has been elaborated, and we'll talk about that.
0: All right. We are here with Greg Bishop, and we're going to cover a lot of ground over the next 2 hours. We'll talk about Steven Spielberg's new film, Disclosure Day, and we'll get into Paul's more recent book as well, It Defies Language. My name is Richard Serrett. 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
1: Hey, welcome back. 10th Avenue Freeze Out. It's Bruce Springsteen's way of mythologizing the birth of the E Street Band in the song. Springsteen refers to himself as Bad Scooter, and late saxophonist Clarence Clemons as the Big Man. And the lyrics tell a semi-fictional version of their meeting, turning the formation of the band into a larger-than-life rock and roll origin story. Scenes that many are comparing to a biblical plague are unfolding across Idaho, Nevada, and Oregon, where massive swarms of Mormon crickets are overrunning roads, homes, and entire communities. A dry winter, warm spring, and ongoing drought triggered an early hatch, and experts warn populations could continue growing throughout the summer. Despite their name, Mormon crickets are large, flightless, grasshopper-like insects that travel in huge marching swarms, devouring crops and vegetation, creating dangerous driving conditions and leaving a foul odor on roadways. In Ashton, Idaho, near Yellowstone, residents are calling it a bug-infested nightmare as officials urge people to seal their homes and report sightings. Wow. You can read more in the carousel section up at coasttocoastam.com.

0: Hey, are you single and obsessed with the paranormal? Then step into the unknown with Paranormal Date, the new Spark original series where love and the unexplained collide. 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Wow, I love this concept. 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If you've had a close encounter, chased a cryptid, investigated a haunting, or simply can't get enough of the mysteries of our world, we want to hear from you. 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Paranormal Date, where getting ghosted is a good thing. All right, coming up, we're going to shift gears and talk Steven Spielberg. Why is the man who gave us Close Encounters and E.T. returning to UFOs yet again? Does he genuinely believe extraterrestrials is a certainty? And in his new film, or is his new film rather, simply entertainment or part of a larger cultural push towards disclosure? More with UFO researcher Greg Bishop next on Coast to Coast AM.
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0: And we are back with UFO researcher, author, podcaster, Greg Bishop. Before we get into Spielberg, I was asking you before the break about Paul Benowitz. And again, this was this businessman who was investigating UFOs near Kirtland Air Force Base, and he spiraled into paranoia. Well, let's say the government just, they kind of stepped back, they observed, they sometimes exploited his beliefs. And I asked you whether there was a Paul Benowitz sort of out there now that's operating. And I, if I remember correctly, you said no. I just wanted you to pick up on that thread.
1: Okay. I don't think there's a Paul Benowitz operating the way that happened then. I think possibly it's closer to all of us are Paul Benowitz at this point. But there are people, I think, that are given information and they disseminate this information. And I call them repeater stations. Because they're basically, they get information that they say is or believe is coming from a secret source, and some of it is true, some of it can be proven, but a lot of it can't. That's how this information works. And whoever's releasing this information, I think there is a purpose behind it rather than telling us that there's UFOs flying around. We already know that. I think it's to keep people's attention for a certain reason, and we don't know what that reason is, and we may never know. I predict, actually, that at some point these releases will stop, and people will wonder what happened, and I think it'll be because whoever was deciding that this information should be brought front and center will decide that it doesn't need to be in the news anymore because what it was being used for is not operating anymore, is not needed. But we'll see what happens. What I am glad of is that the fringe benefit of this is that far more people are interested in this. Academics and scientists are interested in it. That stigma is melted quite a bit, and that's a good thing. It's a good fringe benefit.
0: Any speculation as to what we're being distracted from?
1: Not sure what we're being distracted from. I think we're being distracted from things and to things. And, I mean, I guess in my deepest, suspicion, it has something to do with, weapons technology or spy gamesmanship or something like that. And that certain things that are announced will point certain people in certain directions. Meaning, if we announce that there's a jellyfish-looking thing flying over a base in Afghanistan or in Iraq or something like that, that people, anybody that's seen that kind of thing, maybe it has something to do with an intelligence. I mean, sorry, it's a piece of a technology or something that points to a technology. So we can, you know, whoever's releasing this video can show. Can find out who's interested in this and how much they know about it because the chatter goes up on the internet and in back channels and all that. I know that sounds paranoid, but it also sounds plausible to me. Cause like I tell people, everything looks like a nail to me because of Project Beta, you know? And that's my frame of reference for things. I do think there's an actual genuine UFO mystery. I do think there's an actual consciousness that's not ours that impinges on or communicates with us occasionally. But I don't think the government knows much about more about it than we do.
0: Interesting. Yeah, that kind of leads into my next question. I was going to ask you whether the government is hiding aliens or it's hiding advanced technology and using UFO stories as cover.
1: I would tend to believe the latter more than the former, because nobody's ever brought one out in front of us or done anything to prove to us that there is an actual live alien or a dead one or something like that. There's lots of stories. There's lots of testimony. There's lots of corroborating testimony, but there's no actual thing that everybody can see. And I think that can be used as a tool. And as far as the hardware, I'm not even sure if they have hardware that has helped with anything. It could be, but I'm always, Richard, I have to tell you, I'm always looking in a place where everybody else is not looking. And sometimes it's fruitful and sometimes it's not. But that's just my personality. So I tend to believe that the government knows more than us about the subject, but not that much. And in fact, I think they use UFO researchers to find out more about the phenomenon that they don't know. In fact, I think they're actively doing that right now.
0: If you were forced to choose, Greg, what concerns you more, government secrecy or public gullibility?
1: I guess both in equal measure, because the secrecy can be used to play upon people's gullibility and steer them in a certain direction, especially if it involves something that has an emotional component to it, as we, you know, see with how politics has changed. And for myself, if I see something that makes me react emotionally, and I can't really prove anything about it to my satisfaction, then I kind of suspect that I'm being manipulated by my feelings or my beliefs or whatever. And I want to guard against that. That's, you know, just what I've learned over years and years. Also, it saves your sanity. You know, if you start going down too many rabbit holes, you will become confused, paranoid, etc. I was for about a year. I was so paranoid I couldn't take it. So finally, I just decided I didn't like it anymore.
0: Wow. I mean, did you ever suspect that you were becoming a target of, I don't know, let's call it information warfare?
1: I suspected I was at least a person of interest because somebody that said they were from the government told me this. And as if to prove this, not that he was doing this, but I knew my mail was open, because you can see if your mail's opened. Mm-hmm. And the point is, if somebody wants to open your mail, they don't have to let you know. They can do it without letting you know. But it was very obviously done. And especially from two researchers, from Carla Turner, who was an abduction researcher in the 1990s, and another guy that was he's still alive, so I'm not going to say his name, but a cattle mutilation researcher. So somebody wanted me to think that those people were very important. The other thing that happened was my phone would ring when we still had phones, landlines, in the 90s, and I'd pick the phone up, and all there would be was like a noise, like a some kind of weird mechanical noise. And I was so scared, I thought, oh my God, it's mind control, and I would hang up the phone. If I didn't pick up the phone, it would ring like 30, 40, 50 times. And nobody does that. Nobody lets the phone ring that long. So the weird thing is, when I decided to stop being paranoid about this, all that stuff stopped. And I have no idea if it's a coincidence. Somebody read my mind. It's my, you know, my perception determined my reality. I have no idea, Richard, but it was so weird. I just got tired of being scared all the time. So I said, I'm not going to be scared all the time. Nobody has done anything to me. Nobody has threatened me. And even if they, George Knapp said in the Sleeping Dog film recently with Corbell, he said, Jeremy Corbell said he was scared that people were threatening him and sending him death threats. And Knapp said, if somebody wanted to kill you, they wouldn't tell you about it first. They just go ahead and kill you. And that's kind of the conclusion I came to when I decided not to be scared anymore. Nothing had actually happened to me. There'd been indications that people were watching me, but what am I going to do with that? I mean, I can't control it. The only thing I can control about it, it's like life, Richard. The only thing you can control about things is how you feel about them. So I just decided to stop being scared about it.
0: What do you think is the biggest lie the UFO community still believes?
1: That the government knows everything, and when they tell us that they do know everything and that it will all be revealed soon. That I think that's the biggest deception. It could be true, but it hasn't happened yet. And we've been going round and round about this for, what, 60, 70 years?
0: Yeah. Do you sense disclosure exhaustion?
1: Yeah, I think so. I mean, some people are, you know, where's the beef? And nothing comes up. There's no proof. It's just, I heard, I saw, somebody told me, I have it on good authority. And that's about it. And that's not proof. That's just indication that somebody's interested in it, and that's about it. And like I said, it can, you know, it's a Swiss Army knife. It can be used for any number of different kind of operations, disinformation, and people's beliefs. Beliefs are very, very strongly held by most people, and I think if you get caught in a belief system, especially from something you can't really prove to yourself physically or personally, you're ripe for manipulation.
0: And that leads us to Steven Spielberg's Disclosure Day. As you mentioned, you know, perhaps the biggest lie is the government knows more than they're letting on, and they are about to reveal all. Well, Steven Spielberg in Disclosure Day says extraterrestrial life is a certainty, Let's start there. Do you agree?
1: I believe that extraterrestrial life is a certainty. I don't know if it's visited us. I do know that an extra human intelligence, not know, but I know with, you know, 99.9% certainty to me that there's something that's not human that's interacting with us occasionally and has been throughout history. It's just, you know, our spin on it right now is that it's aliens from other planets. And apart from it being conscious and reacting to us and causing us to think certain things about it, I don't know where that intelligence comes from. And the cultural, you know, my friend Mac Tonies, the late Mac Tonies, said that the alien explanation is just so delicious to us that we're mentally that we're just attracted to it. It's been fed to us for so long, and it's by culture because it's fun. Science fiction and these kind of stories are fun, but it's become the reality of what we think UFOs are because it seems to be, to us, the most logical explanation because of our conditioning. I'm not saying conditioning from the government. I just mean cultural conditioning.
0: Yes. Do you think, is Disclosure Day entertainment or is Spielberg trying to tell us something?
1: Well, it's entertaining because Spielberg's always entertaining. He's just a really good filmmaker. And it's, you know, he's also very good at getting your emotions. You could say that's manipulative, but I don't think so. I think he manipulates your emotions to further the story. That's what makes him a good storyteller. But I do. He has said he absolutely thinks that there are aliens, and he absolutely thinks that they are here, and he absolutely thinks that they've interacted with people a lot, especially abductees, experiencers, whatever you want to call it. And the film, I think, portrays the idea of people having this contact fairly well. It seems like he's done his homework. And I don't think it's there to prove that people are being abducted or anything like that. I think what it's doing, or the effect it's having, is to try and change a lot of people's minds, you know, holdouts that don't think that this kind of stuff is possible, and maybe allow them to start thinking in a different way. Because the way we think about things and the way we believe things will determine what kind of data we accept. And I think he wants us to accept more data and kind of open our eyes. I mean, the last line in the whole movie from the aliens is the word listen. So it's, you know, and there's all kinds of other things in the film. There's, you know, projection of consciousness, like bilocation, projection of consciousness through metamaterials, that thing that they hold and they're able to see things, basically do remote viewing. The animals in there as representations of whatever the aliens or the non-humans are. And people have reported that over and over and over again for decades and decades, maybe even
0: like
1: longer
0: owls?
1: Than that. Yes, exactly. Like Mike Clone's, idea that owls are a very definite projection or something that the aliens use to let people know that they're there. And and also in the film, there's a very deep spiritual meaning to these abductions. And that's the message I think that the film is giving you. Why don't you consider these things? And sometimes seeing it in a movie is more, the way he does it is more powerful than just hearing about it or seeing it on the news or reading books or whatever. I think it's, whether he meant it or not, I think he did mean it. It's propaganda about stuff that he thinks people should be paying attention to.
0: He also caused quite a furor by saying that Christians are going to have, I'm paraphrasing here, but this film is going to be very problematic for Christians and their belief system. Was he trying to be controversial? What do you make of that statement?
1: I think if he did say that, I think he is trying to be, because I think a Catholic priest came out and said, if you watch the film, you could be possessed by demons. But if Spielberg did say that, I think, you know, one, he believes it. He's not going to say something he doesn't believe. And two, it's good for publicity for the film because it causes controversy. And three, he's probably right. If you have a deeply held belief system that doesn't encompass this phenomenon, it could prove destabilizing to you, or at least it would make you angry or upset, worried, any of those things. The funny thing is that about what is it? Something like 20, 30 years ago, the Catholic Church, the Pope, I think, said, there's all kinds of beings in the galaxy. They're all God's creatures. So it doesn't bother us if they finally suddenly announce there's aliens. It's no big deal to us. It's just another form of life. And so the Catholic Church at least has already dealt with this. I'm not sure about, evangelical Christianity or other branches of Christianity, but, the Catholics, I guess, have just decided it's not a huge problem. It's something that they can encompass within their beliefs.
0: Right. They're all part of God's creation. Do you think Hollywood understands the UFO mystery better than Washington?
1: Yeah, I think so. In a way that's kind of deeply spiritual and more attuned to people's emotions and their what they want to know and what makes them curious.
0: Greg Bishop is here. We are going to talk about his more recent book, It Defies Language. We'll find out what exactly defies that language, the UFO phenomena, the encounter itself, or maybe our ability to describe reality. Add with more of our conversation right here on Coast to Coast AM.

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5: From ABC News, I'm Wayne Cabot. Iran now claiming major wins at the peace talks, including agreements on ending attacks on Lebanon, a condition to keep the strait open. New York Times White House correspondent David Sanger on ABC's This Week.
6: We could be in a situation, we don't know yet, where access to the strait just gets turned on and off by the Iranians or pushed up and down in its level, depending on what's happening in Lebanon and elsewhere.
5: Trump Energy Secretary Chris Wright on ABC wouldn't say if gas prices will return to pre-war levels. Protest outside the Iran-Belgium World Cup match in California. Some ripping up Iranian flags. Protester Sarah Baranis.
7: I'm not here to support Team Meli, the Islamic team. They don't represent us, especially because these players didn't speak up for all the young people that were killed. And so that's why we're here to show FIFA this isn't a soccer game. This is a protest against the Islamic regime.
5: President Trump says he will try again to fix the reflecting pool on the National Mall.
8: The companies that renovated the pool were awarded no-bid contracts worth nearly $15 million, despite having virtually no federal experience doing federal contracts. And the cost to taxpayers now even higher. Park Service is paying more than $1.7 million to an Ohio company to install a nanobubble system to kill the algae. Workers also battling the green muck with vacuum pumps and strainers.
5: ABC Selena Wang. Americans are going back to the movies again in numbers last seen before the pandemic. This weekend with Toy Story 5 and Obsession driving sales, the summer box office is up 15% from 2025. Toy Story 5 debuting with 160 million domestic sales. Franchise record, the biggest opening weekend of the year. Disney's our parent company. 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
0: Several wildfires are forcing evacuations in Utah and jolting passengers who are flying into Salt Lake City Airport, their phones buzzing with warnings to evacuate just as the plane touches down. Time to raise a pint to America's 250th with George Washington's recipe. ABC Chief Washington Correspondent Jonathan Carl.
3: When the New York Public Library acquired Colonel George Washington's notebook more than a century ago, at first they were unaware of the uniqueness of what they had purchased.
4: This is in his handwriting. This is what he made as a 25-year-old colonel.
3: But in the 269 years since, a lot has changed about the brewing process. Washington's recipe used molasses as the fermentable ingredient.
5: The different variations of fermentable sugars that could be used.
3: They turned to Talea, a women-owned and founded brewery based in Brooklyn. The library decided to put Washington's recipe to the test.
6: It could have been left over from one of George Washington's collections, but this is fresh.
3: To mark America's 250th birthday.
6: All right, George Washington. Not bad.
0: Well, she's back after about 4 years away from professional tennis. Serena Williams will play singles at Wimbledon after accepting a wild card invitation. She already accepted a wild card for the doubles competition with her sister Venus. Avoiding a major collapse at the U.S. Open, golfer Wyndham Clark at Shinnecock Hills, Long Island, rocketing from number 75 in the world to number 8. Wayne Cabot, ABC News.
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1: Welcome back. Paolo Nutini's Coming Up Easy. I haven't played that one in a long time. And you know what? Despite his soulful voice sounding like it's straight out of the American South, Paolo Nutini is actually from the small Scottish town of Paisley. And this song from his acclaimed album, Sunnyside Up, helped showcase his surprising blend of folk and soul, reggae, and blue-eyed R&B influences. Science fiction loves the idea of aliens walking among us, but here's a question we rarely ask. What would they eat? Unlike Spielberg's E.T. happily snacking on human food, a real extraterrestrial visitor would likely find our cuisine not just unappetizing, but potentially deadly. An alien that evolved in another world would have a completely different biology, making it highly unlikely it could safely digest anything from Earth. According to researchers, an advanced alien species would probably bypass food altogether, extracting only the basic nutrients and chemical building blocks it needs, water, nitrogen, minerals, and organic compounds, and perhaps even synthesizing its own meals. If humanity ever hosts a visitor from another planet, serving dinner could become a high-stakes scientific challenge. One wrong bite might be all it takes to kill our guest. You can read more of this story in the In the News section of coasttocoastam.com. 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Coming up next, Greg Bishop says the UFO mystery may not just challenge what we know, it may challenge our ability to describe what we know. Are witnesses reporting encounters with something truly external, or are they translating the unknowable into familiar symbols and stories? And if language itself is failing us, are we studying UFOs or the limits of human perception? 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

0: And we are back with Greg Bishop, co-founder of The Excluded Middle, the influential journal exploring UFOs, consciousness, conspiracy, psychedelics, and also the author of Project Beta and It Defies Languages. It Defies Language, essays on UFOs and other weirdness. And also, of course, the long-running podcast, Radio Mysterioso. Greg, so let's get into the book, It Defies Language. What exactly defies language? Is it the UFO phenomenon, the encounter itself, or our ability to describe reality?
1: Well, I think all those things. The reason it's titled that is because I couldn't think of a title. And, the artist Miguel Romero asked me, he said, I've really got to get a title on here so that we can send this to print. I took my introduction, my 5,000 word introduction, and I put it in an online cut up generator, which basically takes what you put into it and just randomly scrambles the words around. And I started reading the scrambled words, and that phrase jumped out at me, It Defies Language. And I thought that was a very funny title for a book that's written in a language, obviously. So it was kind of a silly joke, but then it also fit the theme of the book. And a lot of things that I think about this is that I think the source of a lot of this UFO stuff is probably stranger than we can imagine. And so when people try to describe it, they have to use our language, at least the English language in the English speaking countries. And we have to use that language and wrap that language in our metaphors around what we've seen or experienced. And so, this is all filtering. And so when the filtering happens, you're getting what we think the thing is the best way that we can describe it, but probably not the thing in itself. It's actual essence. And I'm not exactly sure what that is. Go ahead.
0: So language is trapping us inside flawed explanations.
1: No, I don't know if they're flawed, but I think they may not be exactly whatever that source is. And I don't know if we can describe it, at least in language terms that will honor the reality of it, whatever that might be. Because we're going to have to speak it in language and metaphors and all that, which is not the thing. Actually, it's just it's the shadow of that thing in the way that we see it. I mean, if I was an Inuit, I might see it differently. If I was, from South Africa, I might see it differently. If I was from India or Nepal, I might see this thing differently and describe it differently. But we're all kind of looking at the same thing. We just don't exactly know what it is or how to describe it. And we do our best in the languages that we have and in the metaphors that we have to describe these things.
0: Right. Or a medieval farmer versus a 1950s contactee.
1: Exactly. And I'm not sure. I'm sure medieval farmers saw strange things in the sky, too. And they're going to describe it in their way. But I don't want to make the mistake for myself that they're seeing the same thing that we're seeing now. They may be seeing something that's unknown, but I don't want to jump to the conclusion that they're seeing aliens. They may be seeing something that's not human. I did a lecture recently on art and the encounter experience, and part of my lecture was how are strange non-human beings depicted in various countries and in various periods in history. And one of my examples was in Renaissance and medieval times, in Europe, there are a lot of demons and devils in paintings, non-human conscious beings. But they're depicted as black, hairy things. And because of church doctrine, it's anything that's not light and bright and illuminating is like, a divine source must be the opposite. So it's got to be black and bestial and hairy. But then I also pointed out by looking at a Hindu Buddhist type deity that deity is a protective deity. It's wrathful, but it was also a protector of people. It's supposed to scare away bad energy or bad spirits or whatever. And it's black too. So my point was there's different cultures have different ways of describing forces or beings or something. I also talked about kachinas and how they were personifications of different forces or concerns that Native American tribes, so the Zuni and the Hopi specifically, have. And that these things look human because it makes it easier for us to interact with it. If something is a humanoid, we figure we can communicate better and talk to it or tell it our desires or whatever you want.
0: Right, right. You suggest in the book that encounters may be partly witness created. That's a kind of a radical idea. What do you mean by that?
1: I spoke about this about 10 years ago at MUFON, and I got a very bad reaction from the management. They said, "Why are you saying people are making things up and hallucinating?" I said, "I did not say that. What I said," and it's funny because the rank and file and the members of MUFON, I asked them later. I went out to dinner with them because you do that sometimes when you speak at these things. I said, "Did you understand what I was saying? Did you think I was telling you that witnesses make things up?" They said, "No, we understood what you're talking about. It's just a different way of looking at it." And my point was that people report, and as I said before, they report things in a way that makes sense to them. You can't report something that doesn't make sense to you, because if it doesn't make sense to you, it just falls off your memory and you don't think about it, you don't remember it, which we see sometimes with UFO reports, where people will see something and they forget about it, and then 10, 20, 30 years later, something reminds them of it. It's because that at the time their brain just said, "I don't know what to do with that," so it doesn't lock into your memory. If all we have to describe things is our memory and our perception. And I actually said something at the MUFON National Convention last year. When people tell you what they saw, what their experience was, they're not telling you what happened. They're telling you their memory of what happened, which is a different thing than if you were actually standing there, or I was standing there, or a camera was on it. And cameras can be just as inaccurate as people. I was at the Sol UFO conference in San Francisco a couple years ago, and a woman came up to me and she said, "Can I show you something, some pictures I've taken?" I said, "Yeah, sure." And she showed me these pictures, and they look like dots in the sky. And a few of them look like clusters of balloons, like colored balloons. Mm-hmm. And instead of saying, "Well, that's just balloons and dots," which is a horrible thing to say when somebody's sharing something with you that's truly affected them, I said, the first thing I said was, "Do these pictures look like what you remember?" And she said, "No, not really." And that stunned me, because I thought that people, when they took a picture of something that had a sighting or a video or whatever it is, their memories would conform to whatever was on that was recorded or the images that were taken, because they need some kind of confirmation about what they've seen. And to me, that takes away a huge amount of the richness of that experience. And I asked her, I said, "You know, does this look like what you saw?" And she said, "Not really." I said, "In what way?" And she said, "They look slightly different. They moved in a way that can't be even captured with the video." So what I was seeing here and hearing from her is that the experience of having a UFO sighting or an encounter or whatever is a very internal experience. And internal. That has to be honored. There's an external stimulus, but the experience is something that's very personal to each witness. And it's going to be different across, you know, different, you have UFO sightings where three or four different people describe three or four different things sometimes.
0: So is the UFO mystery really a consciousness mystery wearing a technological mask?
1: Yeah, you could say that. I think Jacques Vallée said something a long time ago. He said, we think in terms of technology. And so a UFO to us is a machine that somebody flies, because that's how we think of things flying through the air. We think of it's an intelligently controlled machine. Whereas it might not be that, but we think it's an intelligently controlled machine. I mean, just a regular sighting of something flying through the air. I mean, if something starts walking out of it, that's another set of parameters. But I don't like to hook those things together because it narrows what we think and how we think about something. And if we can learn anything from, you know, decades of witness testimony, is that it covers the map. It's almost infinite. My friend, the late Earl Grey, was a MUFON investigator for years, for many years. And after a decade or more of investigation, he told me something which I thought was fascinating. He said, if I don't hear something from a witness that makes no sense whatsoever, I start to doubt their story. If it's internally consistent and logical, it seems that's what you're either, if you're making up a story, you're confabulating something, that's what your mind will do because it has to make sense. So what he would do, at the end, he would interview somebody and say, what happened to you, and get all the information down. And then at the end, he would say, is there something that you wanted to tell me that you would hesitate to tell me? Cause it sounds strange, or it bothers you, or you don't think it's related, but it's something that was completely out of the ordinary. Is there anything like that? And he said, invariably, people would come up with, well, my dead grandmother called me right after my UFO sighting. Nobody's going to mention that if you don't ask it. And I think that's a really important piece of information that can be put into a database if you talk to people long enough. I was talking to my friend Mike Sifone today, who runs the Society for UAP Studies, and we were talking about witness testimony and how all you have to do is record it now, and it's got everything there. And you can use AI to go in and start asking it questions and making connections that you didn't know were there. In fact, as Mike pointed out, you might not even have to ask anybody questions. The questions will come out of what they've said to you. I argued that you should be asking questions just to get people's minds working and ask questions like Earl did. Anything weird happen that you think you kind of hesitate to admit? Because those things, I think, are a signpost to something that we don't understand, that we could if we actually started listening to these stories and taking them not at face value, but listening to everything that a witness says.
0: Okay, so have you taken a page out of the late Earl Grey's playbook, and have you asked, let's say, a contactee or an abductee, is there something that I haven't asked you that you've withheld because you think it's too strange? And if so, what was that thing?
1: I haven't asked anybody that, Richard. I'm sorry.
0: That's okay.
1: I mean, I talked to people informally. I will tell you something that kind of floored me when I first saw it, and it's sort of along those lines. I used to speak at conventions, and people would come up to me afterwards at UFO conventions, paranormal conventions, and people would come up to me and say, can I tell you something? And they wanted to tell me what had happened to them, because most people in their life would either ignore them or laugh at them. And so I'd listen to the story, and instead of asking me what I thought it was, they'd just say thank you and walk away. But then I would see two or three people that had come up to me and told me completely different stories, some of them very strange, some of them including these weird details. The reason I said my dead grandmother called me, I think actually that somebody told me that once. But what I noticed that they would go off and talk to each other, and they never argued about what they seen or had experienced. Even if it was a completely different experience, they both knew something that had happened to them, something had happened to them that was very strange and that they couldn't really share with too many people. So they found that kind of community. I did an experiment at Contact in the Desert, a talk I did. I had people draw their experiences. I said, just draw what happened to you, and we'll bring these papers up to the front if you want to share them. And I want everybody to look at the drawings, and I don't want the witness to tell us what happened. I want people to look at the drawings and the artwork and tell and discuss what they think it's saying, what their feelings are about it. And I got some fascinating answers. And then very soon after that, it devolved into the first person that, you know, after about three or four of them, the person would just say, well, this is what happened. And they would just start describing it, which is not what I wanted to do. But I did notice that people were enjoying the fact that they could talk about these things, that they could share these things with each other, and that they found some, you know, some community in that where they could actually be in a place where people weren't going to judge them. And so I just let it go because the people, it seemed therapeutic for them, and I'm not going to get in the way of that.
0: In the book, you explore everything from intelligence operations to Bigfoot, black-eyed kids, crop circles, psychic experience, alien writing. What's the connective tissue linking all these mysteries, do you think?
1: Me liking it. And two, humans. I mean, the human being, the human mind and human consciousness are what connects all these things.
0: Consciousness. Do all roads eventually lead back to consciousness?
1: I think so. Yeah. There's the theory that informational universe, that consciousness determines reality from a basis of pure information.
0: Is there one essay in the collection you think contains your most important idea?
1: There's one I like the best. It's called "Are UFOs a Cosmic Art Project?" And I discussed the UFO phenomena as something trying to communicate to us through art, meaning sightings and encounters and things. Maybe that's their art, as we would perceive it.
0: Greg Bishop stays with us. We'll open up the phone lines, questions, and comments on the other side. My name is Richard Serrett. 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
1: Hey, welcome back. Tina Turner and that other guy. And her version of Get Back, so powerful, it earned Tina and that other guy a Grammy nomination in 1971, something relatively rare for a Beatles cover at the time. Even more impressively, John Lennon reportedly admired Tina Turner's explosive vocal performance, which transformed the song from a laid-back rock track into a high-energy soul-funk showcase. And it's often cited as one of the most successful and distinctive reinterpretations of a Beatles song ever recorded. It looks like a cosmic firefight with brilliant beams of energy streaking across deep space, but this isn't destruction. It's creation. Using its powerful infrared eyes, the James Webb Space Telescope has captured a spectacular stellar nursery inside the Orion Molecular Cloud, where newborn stars are emerging from vast clouds of gas and dust. The glowing jets and shockwaves reveal young stars actively shaping their environment, offering a rare glimpse into the process of star birth itself. You can read more of this story in the new section up at coasttocoastam.com. And if you enjoy my work here on Coast to Coast AM, I'd love to invite you a little further down the rabbit hole. You can join me on my podcast, Richard Serrett's Strange Planet. New episodes every Monday, Wednesday, and Friday, exploring UFOs, hidden history, conspiracies, ancient mysteries.

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0: And we are back with Greg Bishop, co-founder of The Excluded Middle, the influential UFO journal, and also the author of Project Beta, which we've been discussing during the last 2 hours, and also It Defies Language, essays on UFOs and other weirdness. Also, let's talk a little bit about the podcast Radio Mysterioso. How do we listen, Greg?
1: Well, it's on hiatus right now, but if you go to Radio Mysterioso, spelled like Spanish, MISTERIOSO.com, there is probably a couple hundred shows there for people to listen to. I am going to reinvigorate this in the next few months and start up again. I've got about 10, 15 interviews with people I've done over the last 3 years that are going to go up immediately, including one with Jacques Vallée, which was wonderful. The other thing I wanted to mention before we go to the calls is, I was talking about how people can describe things better in art, possibly, or differently than they can with language, since this defies language. And in furtherance of that, I've asked a bunch of my friends who are artists who have had, encounter experiences to, portray this with their artistic talents, and that's going to be in Burbank on Saturday. This Saturday, there's a link in the show description here on Coast to Coast.
0: Fantastic! You mentioned Jacques Vallée. Do you think is he right? We've spent 80 years asking the wrong question.
1: I think he is right when he says that. And the thing that really impressed me, one of the times I saw him speak, he was talking about a bunch of different cases he'd looked at, and he said at the end of the talk, after being in this for, what, since the 1950s, essentially, he said, "I still don't know what's going on. I have no idea," which is a wonderful thing to say. I think that's how we should really approach this, with just an open mind and no conclusions as to what's going on, because once we decide what's going on, that's all we can concentrate on, and I think our the variety of these things just reduces to one or two different ideas. And there's so many different things going on with the UFO subject, from spirituality to the connection to the dead to people's transformation. That's another reason why I did the art. I thought had the art connection. I thought, what can change people's lives in a few seconds, like a UFO encounter, or in a minute? And the only thing I could think of was art, because it's communicating to people. And I'm not just talking about paintings or things like that. Any kind of media, a film, a poem, a song, those things affect us deeply in ways that you can't account for with rows of data. And since my training's in art history, my only real academic training's in art history, I thought, why don't I look at that, at this from that angle, from the humanities art angle, and see what how fruitful that could be? And I hit on this. Well, why don't I just talk to experiencers and have them show us what's happened to them, and then things will be communicated through these. I already have the art; it stuns me. Things can be communicated through these drawings and paintings that you wouldn't, that can't be described. Can you describe why you like something? Somebody asked me why I believe Whitley Strieber. And I said, I believe Whitley Strieber in the same way I believe the Beatles or Van Gogh. They're trying to communicate something to us that is, they think, they feel deeply, or that has happened to them. And if they do it in a visual or auditory way that doesn't involve specifically describing something to you, I think the obliqueness of that can help us get more of a feeling of about what has happened to somebody, and maybe get towards that unnameable thing that I think is at the heart of the UFO mystery. And
0: that's,
1: we can start naming,
0: beautifully.
1: Yeah, we can start naming it by representing it in ways that are not locked to language.
0: I believe Whitley Strieber in the same way as I believe the Beatles and Van Gogh. That's pretty profound stuff right there. Let's say hi to Greg in Remsen, New York. Welcome to Coast, Greg. Good morning.
2: Everybody. I was wondering, Greg, if our planet is, how suitable is it for the extraterrestrial life? I mean, is our environment compatible? Is our atmosphere breathable for them? Temperature and brightness? And also, I got one more question. You just started talking about art history, and I'm really into art, and I was wondering if there's any of the old masters have done any paintings that you know of with alien life in it or spacecraft. Thank you for taking my question.
1: Yeah, okay. Thank you, Greg. Very easy to remember your name. As for the first question about aliens being able to survive on our planet, I don't know where they're coming from. I don't know what their planet's like. I don't even know if they're coming here. But I would figure if they did come here, the environment would have to be compatible with theirs, or that they could acclimate themselves to it, which is one reason why I'm not sure about actual physical aliens coming here. Something physical happens, but I'm not sure if it's exactly what we believe it is. And what was the second question? It was about
0: any of the great masters, have they painted aliens or UFOs?
1: There is an argument to be made, I think, and it's been, and I actually published a debunking article about UFOs in Renaissance paintings, Italian Renaissance paintings, and I thought that, and I presented actually a argument from a skeptical magazine by an art historian, a Italian art historian, and he said these things are either they're Pope's hats or they're ways to depict the divine presence in a way that, that wouldn't be objectionable to the church, especially the church that at a certain time forbade representations of God or divine presence. Now, the funny thing is, why do they depict them like that? The guy did not answer that question. So I think it's kind of open as to whether what those things were. A ring of clouds with lights coming out of it or faces in it. To me, that's just a way of representing a divine presence or angels or something like that.
0: Ezekiel's wheel.
1: The presence of God. And I do think that, I'm still researching it, but I do think that people have depicted things that are non-human that they've seen, or that they want to explain as non-human because there's no other way that they can do it. So they depict it as a humanoid figure, whether a thought, a fright, an emotional feeling, or a religious belief. I think that that determines what you're going to put down on a painting or on paper or whatever you want to call it.
0: All right, let's go to the wild card line. Tim is in Nokomis, Florida. Tim, good morning. Welcome to Coast. You're on the line with Greg Bishop. Go ahead.
3: Hey, you guys, real quick. I was just thinking that maybe the aliens are the boss of the government and told them, no, they don't want to expose it. You know what I mean? So maybe it's going that way. And I'll take my answer off the air. Thank you.
0: All right. Thank you, Tim. What do you think, Greg?
1: It's a distinct possibility. I do think that the government understands this probably less than we do. I think that private researchers and people that have been studying this for years understand it far better than government does. And maybe what they're trying to do is find out from researchers what the source of this is and how they can deal with it. As for a direct communication with the government, I don't know because there's no way to prove that. But it's a possibility. Like, I don't discount extraterrestrial aliens. It's a wonderful idea, but I don't think it's the only one.
0: Let me get back to your book for a moment. It Defies Language. And after putting this collection of essays together and reflecting on, 30 years in the field, what do you believe today that would have sounded crazy to the younger Greg Bishop?
1: I'm trying to think. That I'm more convinced that there is an extra human intelligence that interacts with us, and also that people have had interactions with this, which are known as abductions or encounters or experiences, as they call it now. At the time, I thought it was just an idea or a metaphor, or I was basically just trying to protect myself from something and believing in something that I thought was not supportable. But when hundreds and thousands of people say the same thing, not the same thing, but report something that strange over and over again, I can't just sit there and deny it. People are telling us sincerely what has happened to them. They're not making it up. They're not confabulating it. At least, quite a few of them aren't. And it's something that really has to be paid attention to. I think actually the government actually is interested, has been surreptitiously, and is very interested in that now, because it's part of the some sort of understanding of the mystery can be gleaned from listening to people that have had direct contact. It stands to reason. And so, yeah, I would have thought, why do you believe such silly things? I don't think that anymore. I think that the witnesses are telling us exactly what happened to them. And that should be honored, and that should be examined, and that should be recorded and researched.
0: Lewis is in Pennsylvania. Good morning, Lewis. You're on the line with Greg Bishop. Go ahead.
4: Hello, Richard. Great show tonight. And Mr. Greg's a great guest. He really is. But Mr. Bishop's a great guest. My question, Greg, is, you said that for a while there, they were, whatever was going on with your phones and stuff, do you think that was like a targeted psyop? And sometimes when people in your field get too close to the truth, where it's investigating the government or UFOs or whatever, they ultimately want you to commit suicide. Does that reinforces the people in that field? They'll say, "Well, I knew him. He would never hurt himself." And it further gets you off their back. Okay, thanks, guys.
0: All right, Lewis, great question. Thank you. Go ahead, Greg.
1: That might have happened, where a researcher was either made to be so paranoid that they kind of go off the deep end. I mean, look at Paul Benowitz, but that wasn't to cover anything up. It was just basically to keep him away from certain types of government projects and technology. And for myself, I don't think somebody was trying to scare me into not doing something. In fact, they started putting information through me to publish in my magazine. And then they got mad at me when I equivocated and said, this may or may not be true. And they said, don't ever say that it may or may not be true. Everything we tell you is true. And very soon after that, I decided I didn't want to talk to them anymore, because I don't like being forced into saying something that I don't like being forced into promoting somebody else's belief system. Through threats, but it's like, we'll give you this, but you can't think about it, and you can't talk about it, and you can't interpret it. And that, I think that not anger, well, it was anger. That pushback of mine actually helped me get some of my sanity back, because I realized I had agency in this, and I didn't have to listen to what somebody else was telling me if I didn't want to. And I think that, any researcher into weird stuff like this is that's a good attitude to have.
0: Oberon in Redwood City, California. You're on the line with Greg Bishop here on Coast to Coast AM. Go ahead.
5: Yes, thank you. Greg, I heard Uri Geller quite recently mentioned that he was shown two alien bodies by the late Wernher von Braun. I was wondering, do you suppose that these were manufactured to look like they were aliens, or were they real? What do you think?
0: Good question.
1: Well, Oberon, I have no idea. I have no idea if they were real or not. I tend to think that, like, what I think about the Bob Lazar story as an analogy. I think Bob Lazar really did see things. I think he really did experience things. But I have a very strong suspicion that he was shown these things so that he would say what he said. If he really wasn't supposed to talk about it, nobody would have ever heard of him. So somebody wanted him to say these things, not to get some kind of truth out, but to see how people reacted, what people believed, and how far this could be taken. And so to me, Lazar was not lying, but I think he was actually exposed to theater for another purpose. So who knows? Maybe that's what happens every time you see one of these pictures or hear somebody talk about it. I don't know. I mean, I'm sure somebody would come on and tell me how wrong I was. But after being in this for so long, that's my opinion and belief at this moment. When I get new information on things, I sometimes change my mind.
0: Oberon, great question. Thanks for the call. You write in the book, the culture of lies. Is deception a human problem, or is do you think deception is built into the phenomenon itself?
1: I think a lot of the deception, and something I wrote in the book actually was called the co-creation hypothesis, meaning we will interpret things and deceive ourselves, but that's not a deception. It's a problem of interpretation. But I don't know if the phenomena actually lies to us. I think we place that on it when we can't reconcile what it's saying.
0: RadioMysterioso.com for more information on everything that you're up to these days. Greg, thank you so much. It was great catching up with you after 10 years. I really enjoyed this conversation. Thank you.
1: I did very much, too. Thank you so much, Richard.
0: My pleasure. All right. When we come back, my conversation with a death doula about her harrowing, haunted experiences right here on Coast to Coast AM.

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4: From ABC News, I'm Wayne Cabot. After earlier walking out of the talks, Iran now reporting major progress. Its foreign minister crediting Pakistani and Qatari mediation for ending the Israeli attacks in Lebanon, they're saying, and claiming that restrictions on Iranian oil exports are being lifted, that some frozen assets are being released, and that a major reconstruction plan for Iran has been agreed to. President Trump had threatened Iran with annihilation if they closed the Strait of Hormuz.
5: President Trump telling Fox News Iran won't have a country if the critical waterway is shut down. President Trump also demanding Iran stops Hezbollah from, quote, causing trouble, posting, if they don't, we'll hit Iran very hard again, just like we did last week, only harder.
4: ABC foreign correspondent Tom Sufi Burridge at the talks. Crude oil as much as 2% higher on this uncertainty. And yet, says Energy Secretary Chris Wright on ABC's This Week,
6: I think Americans can expect continued declines in energy prices.
4: Back to where they were, he wouldn't say. Storms have killed 2 people in Jefferson County, Illinois. ABC's Andrew Dimbert watching a weekend of twisters and downpours in the South and Plains.
7: Almost 10 inches of rain falling in downtown Biloxi in less than 2 hours. The Biloxi River cresting at record levels.
4: Intense storms are now forecast for Monday from the Midwest to the Mid-Atlantic, and a summer swelter in the desert Southwest, with Phoenix baking into the 110s for the entire coming week. Smoke filling the air in East L.A. has been since Wednesday, when a food warehouse caught fire. KABC's Monica DeYonda.
8: This warehouse stores about 85 million pounds of food. That is a ton, including meat, poultry, and bread products. That food, well, it's now starting to spoil, further complicating the situation on the ground. And once the firefight is over, only then will crews be able to remove and dispose of thousands of tons of spoiled food.
4: Governor Newsom declaring a state of emergency for the L.A. County area. 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
4: A Pixar favorite is back and already number one in its first weekend, proving some characters never age.
11: Extinction, not again!
12: Toy Story 5 took the top spot in movie theaters this weekend. At $160 million domestic, the animated sequel is now the biggest opening of 2026, besting the Super Mario Galaxy movie.
13: People are starved for the truth.
12: Steven Spielberg's Disclosure Day fell to second place in its second weekend. The alien thriller added another $17 million this weekend, and the low-budget horror Obsession just keeps on drawing crowds, earning another $14 million in ticket sales. Mike Dubusky, ABC News.
4: President Trump says UK Prime Minister Keir Starmer will resign, which seems to be news to him, says ABC's Marcus Moore in London.
14: ABC News has learned that Starmer and Trump have not spoken this weekend, suggesting that President Trump is merely guessing. Starmer is facing domestic pressure for him to resign over plummeting popularity for his Labour Party, and everyone is watching what happens when Starmer is expected to lay out a timeline for the next steps in his premiership.
4: The rock band Goose held a benefit in Central Park to support fans who saw a 51-year-old man fall to his death from an upper deck during a weekend show at Madison Square Garden. In a statement, the band saying it's reeling from the tragedy. Quite a comeback at the U.S. Open Golf, Shinnecock Hills, Long Island. Wyndham Clark avoids a record collapse and holds on to win. I'm Wayne Cabot, ABC News.
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1: So great to be with you. Only You Know and I Know was written originally by Dave Mason, but Delaney and Bonnie's 1971 cover actually became the bigger hit, reaching the U.S. top 20 and outperforming Mason's own original version. Even better, this recording features an all-star cast from the Eric Clapton orbit, including Eric Clapton, and was part of the musical family tree that eventually became Derek and the Dominoes. Before Lynn Monet moved into her townhouse, a cleaning woman called her with a warning: don't live there. Lynn moved in anyway. Soon she was hearing stories from neighbors she'd never met, stories about a little girl, a dark male figure, strange encounters in the middle of the night. The unsettling part? People in different units were describing the same things. Coincidence? Contagion? Or something else? Death doula Lynn Monet joins me next on Coast to Coast AM.
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0: Lynn Monet is a death doula, author, paranormal consultant, lecturer, and host of The Lynn Monet Show. With more than three decades in healthcare, geriatrics, nursing, and end-of-life care, she brings a rare blend of science, compassion, and spiritual insight to the mysteries of death and what may lie beyond it. In Omnipresent, Becca Dawn Drive, part of her Omnipresent series, Lynn recounts the disturbing true story of a townhouse complex where residents reported voices, apparitions, dark entities, and unexplained activity that seemed to move from unit to unit. Her work stands at the crossroads of death, consciousness, hauntings, and the unseen forces that may surround us. Lynn, welcome to Coast AM. How are you?
1: Oh, Richard, it is an honor. I sincerely appreciate the opportunity to be a guest on your show.
0: Oh, it's great having you here. What is a death doula exactly?
1: A death doula in lay terms is like there's a midwife that brings in babies, and a death doula is kind of like a death midwife. We help people exit with dignity, and and we support the families and things like that too.
0: That is such important work. I mean, that is such an amazing line of work that you're in, and I really commend you for doing that. What made you choose getting into that? Why did you get into that field?
1: You know, I've been a nurse for 43 years, and I just recently retired. 17 of that was in end-of-life care, and I saw so many beautiful things occur at the time of that transitioning over. I also have the gift of second sight, so I actually see dead people. And I also see the loved ones coming in to, help their loved ones transition, which I might add, even if there's not a physical person in the room, nobody ever dies alone. So hopefully that will bring comfort to people. So after seeing this and realizing that there was a beauty to it, I had hoped to make a difference taking the stigma of death and dying away and helping people to understand that we don't die. Our souls, even from a scientific level, energy can't be created or destroyed, but our bodies give out. So we have to leave them behind, and that they will see their loved ones again, that it's not the last time. We've been taught to be afraid of death and that it has such a finality to it when really we don't die. So I was hoping to bring that into people's lives and make a difference and make the, people see the beauty of actually death. And loved ones crossing over.
0: Yeah, I think death can be beautiful. I mean, here in the West, we've kind of distanced ourselves from it. We take a very sort of antiseptic approach to it. You know, we used to have the parlor in the house was for funerals, and we would have, the loved ones would bathe the body of a loved one and care for the body of a loved one. And now everything is just kind of farmed out to third parties. We don't want to get near it.
1: Yes, that is true. That is true. But, the thing is, too, is one thing that I've learned also is a lot of times, the soul leaves the body before the actual last breath. Sometimes they stay in until the last minute. They choose. And so, a lot of times the funeral part of it is more for the living than it is for the person that's deceased, because they're very happy with where they are and where they've been able to leave to. And a lot of times they're standing with the family. Their soul is standing with the family. So things have changed, and definitely, they do send it to a third party. And, more and more people too are deciding not to have funerals. In these day and age, they would rather have somebody throw a party, a party even before they pass away, if they know that that time is coming, so that they can actually say their goodbyes and things like that. So there are a lot of new options for people that way.
0: Let's take us down to Becca Dawn Drive. You described moving to Becca Dawn Drive after, I think it was a difficult divorce. So looking back, do you think you were simply looking for a new home, or did maybe life unknowingly place you exactly where this story needed to happen?
1: I'm pretty sure that life placed me. This wasn't my first rodeo with a haunted house. I actually grew up in one. I then purchased one as a single mother, which actually started the Omnipresent series itself, which is the first book. And so, people said to me when this happened again, it's like, Lynn, you've been through this. How could this possibly have happened again. And I was telling them, for one thing, being an empath, don't do the virtual tour, people. You need to actually, if you're going to live in the place and take it seriously, you need to actually go in with your feels on and actually walk through the rooms. And because the position that I was in at the time moving, you know, it seemed like the perfect place to start a new chapter in my life. My son was moving out. I wanted to downsize, and it was just myself and my younger daughter. And this place on the virtual tour seemed to check all the boxes. I mean, it was affordable. It was conveniently located, and it appeared to be, you know, in a quiet neighborhood. And there were, and plus they were newly renovated. So there was nothing about it that suggested that it would become one of the most terrifying and challenging experiences that I'd ever had. I was simply looking for a home. I'm not realizing I was stepping into a place with very dark and active history.
0: Are we able to divulge where Becca Dawn Drive is? I mean, we don't have to, but.
1: Oh, sure. Yes, it is in Greer, South Carolina. As a matter of fact, I am tempted to take my book and go stick it in a mailbox of every single person that lives in that house, because I think that it should be disclosed. You know, some of the things that these people went through in this building, and fortunately, with my understanding of things, it wasn't as bad for me. But there were people there that were absolutely terrified. And there were things that were happening to people. But I'm so glad that we're having this discussion, because people need to be aware of this, that these things can occur. There are ghosts that don't necessarily cross over, that might have been, for lack of a better word, perverts in life. And they remain that way in death. And, you know, and again, there's no help for this sort of thing. You can't exactly like call the Ghostbusters. You can't exactly reach out. People are think you're crazy, and you'll end up getting institutionalized. So, you know, it's one of those things that if it's happening to you, you either deal with it on your own or live with it. But most of the time, people have to keep their mouth shut.
0: Now, I'm up here in Canada, so I'm not familiar with the real estate laws in the United States, but aren't real estate agents required by law to disclose if a place is haunted?
1: No, not in the United States. They have to disclose if someone has passed or if there's been a flood kind of thing, obviously. But the problem is that a lot of these places that are haunted have turned over so many times that you can't even get an adequate estimate of how old the roof is. So because they've gone through so many owners and that sort of thing. And the thing about it was, is that the management companies turned over so many times with this particular complex. There were two townhouse buildings with six units in each side by side. I don't know if the other one was haunted or not, but I know the one that I lived in was fully haunted. And so, you know, they keep passing the buck to one another, and nobody really, you know, they don't want to have to be the one that deals with it because everybody's afraid.
0: So the cleaning woman's phone call is one of the most chilling moments in the book. What was it about her fear that convinced you she genuinely believed something was wrong?
1: Well, prior to her phone call, when I received the keys to the house, what kind of let me know that something was a little bit off was the fact that they had given me the keys and it was supposed to be move-in ready. And when I went there, the house was still filthy. I mean, the oven was dirty. There was, the cabinets hadn't been cleaned out. And I had to contact the management company three different times. And they kept telling me, oh, we're going to send somebody. We're going to send somebody. And finally, they gave my phone number to the person that had originally been hired and who had originally started cleaning the apartment. And, while I was waiting for her phone call, I was upstairs in the townhouse and I was putting my clothes away in the closet. And out of my peripheral vision, I see this spirit of this little girl. And of course, it didn't really bother me because I'm like, oh, okay, so we have a little girl spirit in here and I'll just cross her over. You know, that's no biggie. But when I got the phone call, I was actually driving. I had to pull over. And when she... When Gina had mentioned on the phone, she said, listen, I please don't move into that a townhouse. And I'm like, well, what, why? And she said, you're going to think that I'm crazy. She said, but it's haunted. And I said to her, well, is it the little girl? And she said, yes, there is a little girl. She said, but that's not the problem. She said, it's the tall, slender man with black eyes that mumbles in the bathroom. And yikes. I had then, yeah, and I had started thinking about being in the kitchen of that house just that day, as a matter of fact, because I was making trips back and forth. And I remember hearing mumbling in the kitchen. And because the front window of the kitchen faced the parking lot, the complex, I thought, well, maybe somebody was outside trying to, you know, talk while we're on their phone. And I didn't think anything of it. But when she mentioned the mumbling, of course, then I went right to that time of where I heard the mumbling, started to put two and two together. And she said, please, you know, please do not move into that house. So I did call the management company and I said, you know, previously before I came here to do a walkthrough on this apartment, a very quick one, I did specifically ask the agent, hey, would there be a way for me to get out of this, this lease agreement if this place turns out to be haunted? And of course, she kind of scoffed and rolled her, you know, kind of looked at me like, you know, that I was crazy. And I'm like, no, seriously. Because I have had to do this before with, as a single mother with young children, and I don't want to do it again. I said, so, and she said, oh, well, yeah, sure, we'll work with you. But of course, they kept changing management companies, and half of them, you know, we didn't even know where to send our rent to because it would change that fast. So when I had told them, I said, listen, you know, the maid even told me that she informed you of the issues in this house. So you know that there is a problem here. And ironically, a couple of days later, well, actually it was about maybe a week later, I actually ended up getting a picture of the ghost that I was able to send to them. And the secretary even admitted that she could see the outline of the ghost in the picture. But then 2 days later, we had a new management company. So it was like constantly starting over and over again.
0: The photo that you sent to the management company, is this the little girl ghost or the mumbling man ghost?
1: You know, there were more than one in there, but this was the ghost that was, there was a young girl, of course, there was a mumbling man, and I'm not sure if this was the mumbling man or another one, but the ghost that I had a picture of was one that was actually, going into people's houses, going from townhouse to townhouse and falling in bed with people.
0: Yikes. Wow.
1: Yes. And as a matter of fact, he's a naked ghost. And it's not an inappropriate picture because everything is covered. So it is G-rated. Right. I did send it in as well. And but the thing was, is I've never in all of my time as a nurse in end-of-life care and seeing people cross over, seeing loved ones come in to collect their parents and things like that, I've never seen a ghost come naked before, nor they always wear clothes because when you're actively crossing, nobody wants to see their mother naked. You know, it'd be like, mom, you know, really, please put some clothes on kind of thing. And this was the first time I had ever seen one nude. And the thing about it was, is I remember taking the picture and after looking at it, thinking to myself, how dare you? You know, you go from townhouse to townhouse harassing people, crawling in their beds, and now you have your opportunity for a centerfold and you want to cover yourself. So, yeah. And that is what he's doing. He's actually standing there with his hands covering what needed to be covered.
0: Wow. When did your daughter, did she notice anything before you did, or did she see anything?
1: Yes, she didn't notice before I did because, of course, I found out from the maid and what I had seen in the house while I was there by myself. But again, I felt that I would be able to manage the little girl. Of course, I found speaking to Gina was unnerving. But the first night that we moved in there, got settled into our rooms, and I put my daughter to bed. And then I finally went into bed. My daughter wakes up, and she comes to my doorway, and she's, Mommy, she says, I can't sleep. And I said, well, you know, this is a new place and We had never lived in a place that had a parking lot. I mean, like directly in front of the house, where it was only separated by a sidewalk in a small area with some bushes. So it would mean it was like right up against the building, and she was on the second floor, and the noise would go up there. So it'll take us a little bit of time to get used to some sound. So I walked back to the room with her and got her a drink of water and tucked her back in. And lo and behold, about an hour later, she's in my doorway again, and she said, "Mommy," she said, "there's something playing with my toys in my closet." So I assumed at that point that it was the little girl, you know, playing, because they can do that. They can manipulate electronics. They can turn on and off lights. They can turn on and off water. They can move things. And you know, my daughter had some really cool toys that would light up, but they were going off, more than one of them at the same time, in her closet. So I asked her if she wanted to come and crawl in with me, and of course she did, and that's where she went to sleep. But there was also a period where I had picked her up from school, and we were driving home, and she was a little bit more quiet. She was always very bubbly, and she was kind of quiet. And she had said to me about the toys in her closet, that the little girl was playing with the toys in her closet. So at this point now, I realized that she had seen something, and I said, "What did the little girl look like?" And she started to describe the same little girl that I had seen in the doorway, with the sheer kind of frilly dress and the little boots with the buttons up the side, kind of like the 1800s. And then she said to me, "And she's a dead girl." Well, of course, my heart sunk, because here I was trying very, very hard to, you know, keep everything on the low until I could get it managed. You know, and we were getting moved in and settled. And then, you know, I was planning on taking care of business after that, with a blessing on the house and that sort of thing. But yes, she did experience some things, and to this day, she hasn't forgotten it.
0: You describe her clothing in remarkable details, and others did too. I mean, why is it that witnesses often remember apparitions' clothing almost as clearly as their faces?
1: Because, you know, I mean, it just seeing one period, it just makes it, you know, you kind of notice all of those details, because it's almost like you're looking at a regular person, where you would also look at those details.
0: And do you think she was, this little girl, was she seeking help, attention, or something else entirely?
1: There was a darker force in that house that was actually holding her there. So, yeah, she was looking for, I believe that she was afraid to be there and was looking for help.
0: All right, we will take a time out as we approach the bottom of the hour. And Death Doula, Lynn Monet, stays with us. The book is Omnipresent, Becca Dawn Drive, part of her Omnipresent series. Back with more of our conversation right here on Coast to Coast AM.

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0: Hey, it's Steve Hamill with Ted McGreer from Ted Shoe and Sport, 115 Main Street in downtown Keene. 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
1: 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And they have a heel on them. 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
1: Elton John's Border Song. And when Aretha Franklin heard it in 1970, she loved it so much she recorded her own version almost immediately. In fact, Aretha's cover became a bigger hit in the United States than Elton's original, helping introduce American audiences to the young British singer-songwriter before he had become a superstar. Well, forget predicting who'll win the World Cup. One Brazilian psychic is predicting an alien invasion. Social media mystic Bo Bahania, who boasts 23 million Instagram followers, claims she's had a terrifying dream in which extraterrestrials descend on Miami's Hard Rock Stadium during the Brazil-Scotland match on June 24th. According to her vision, two UFOs appear over the stadium and abduct thousands of spectators, players, and officials. And the alleged invaders, reptilian beings, she described as part alligator, part lizard, with cold, hostile eyes and a deep hatred of humanity. You can read more of this story in The Carousel up at coasttocoastam.com. See, have you ever noticed that some conversations only seem possible after midnight? Conversations about near-death experiences, UFO encounters, haunted places, synchronicities, and the mysteries that people carry with them for years because, well, nobody else would believe them. That's what you'll find on the Paranormal Podcast Network from iHeartMedia and Coast to Coast AM, featuring shows from Captain Ron, Joshua P. Warren, Sandra Champlain, Heidi Hollis, and, of course, the late, great Ian Punnett. New episodes every Friday. And if you've always felt there's more to this world than meets the eye, you're going to feel right at home. 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According to death doula and paranormal investigator Lynn Monet, what began as a desperate move into a modest townhouse became a terrifying encounter with shadowy figures, disembodied voices, a ghostly little girl, and something far darker, lurking just beyond the veil. When we come back, more of my conversation with Lynn as we discuss Omnipresent, Becca Dawn Drive, and the chilling question, what happens when the thing haunting the house doesn't want you to leave? That's next on Coast to Coast AM.

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0: And we are back with Lynn Monet, author, death doula. We were talking about, well, we're talking about Townhouse 4 in this complex in Greer. Was it South North Carolina or South Carolina?
1: In South Carolina.
0: South Carolina. What is it about? I mean, was Townhouse 4, was there more activity in Townhouse 4 than the others? And if so, why do you suppose that is or was?
1: Well, a couple of things. And I wanted to add, too, that my son also ended up moving in there with us. His plans had fallen through. He also experienced the toys going off in my daughter's closet because he ended up taking over her room. The thing about it was, is the maid had mentioned, Gina had mentioned that there was some form of portal in the corner. When you would go directly into the front door, there were French doors to the back. And off to the right-hand side facing those French doors, there was an energetic portal there. And she had made mention that out of all of the townhouses that she dreaded cleaning, mine and the one next door to mine, which was number 3 the most, because they were the most active, but mine was actually where the things were coming in and out of, is what she said.
0: And again, the management company, I think they'd reportedly heard similar complaints before. Did you ever uncover the history of that building or the land beneath it?
1: I did not. But, you know, one thing that I have learned in the paranormal field is that it's not necessarily the age of the building, but it's about the age of the ground that it's built on. And you just, there's no way to know, you know, what was there 300 or 400 years ago. That way. But I think that these particular souls in this house weren't necessarily stuck in the ground. These were entities that were enjoying feeding off of the louche, which is an energetic, spiritually energetic, for lack of a better way to describe it, energy that we give off at the times of stress or fear or anger that they literally feed off of. It's their chocolate, and it enables them to do more physical acts. And that's why it's so important that when you are in the presence of something that's making you have goosebumps and your hair raise up, that you remain neutral and calm, because it disables them in the sense. And even more than that, radiate love into the room. There's nothing more repelling to a demon, if you do have a demon in your house or dark souls, than love, because a lot of them aren't capable of feeling that, and it literally is a repellent. They will shrivel up like raisins and dart out of the room faster than somebody would if there was a bad stench.
0: Hmm. So getting back to this little girl, before the break, we were talking about whether she was trapped or frightened or manipulated, or which do you think it was?
1: Well, originally when I first saw her, and I wanted to say, too, that people show up most of the time in clothes that they were buried in. That's been my experience that I've noticed when seeing deceased people even coming in to collect their family members, including my family members. But when she was standing in the doorway and I was putting away my clothes, and I turned and I saw her and I said, "Hi." And she just kind of looked at me, and I tried to make it easier for her. I said, "Oh, those are really, really pretty boots you have on." And she looked down at her shoes. And then all of a sudden, she looked over her shoulder and totally took off like something was coming. So the little girl ended up, I did get her crossed over. I'm not sure of what her full story was, but I think that part of her demise was created by the spirit of the man who was tall and skinny and mumbling, that seemed to be manipulating her and lording over her type thing, you know, trying to keep her anchored there for whatever reason.
0: The black-eyed male figure, he appears repeatedly throughout the story. Did you ever determine who or what he was?
1: He, at one point we were doing a clearing, and he actually showed up in the ceiling, because the townhouse was 2 floors, and he was hiding between the first and the second floor. When we went to do the clearing, you could see his body skimming across the top of the ceiling and exiting out the back door. The thing, I just wanted to make mention of this, and then I will get back to talking about him. The thing that's tricky about doing a blessing on a house that is connected to another one. So many people live in apartment buildings where they either have somebody on top of them or below them or both, or connected where you've got connecting walls, is that when you come in to clear a house, the spirits just simply go next door. They twiddle their thumbs until you're done, and then they come back with a vengeance. And then they know that you know they're there, and they really amp up the behavior. But in the case of this dark-haired man, I believe that there were two separate entities, because he had clothes on and the other one did not, of the male that I actually got the picture of. So, but he had a very, very dark, he was the one that would shriek for people to get out. He was the one that would mumble. He also learned our names. So he would speak my name, my children's names, in whispers type things. And, you know, and he didn't like people being in his space. And he liked hanging out in the bathroom too, which was really creepy because, you know, I mean, the bathroom's a private place, you know? So yeah, that made it unnerving on many levels.
0: And did you get together with any of the other tenants and kind of swap war stories or take notes or?
1: I did. I mean, I can't help it. I talk about it all the time anyway. So what happened was, originally first conversation came up with the people directly next door to me. I had come home and overheard an active blessing going on in the house. The walls were paper thin and I heard them praying and, you know, to asking the evil spirits to leave and that sort of thing. So when I actually got to meet them on the outside of the building, I made mention of their blessing. And I said, you know, I've been having some activity in my house. I'm waiting for my partner to come, and we're going to be doing a clearing. And again, the clearings don't work in those types of buildings because the spirits exit to the upstairs or downstairs, or they go through the walls to either side. So I did find a way to create a force field, which is in my book, to help people block the area once their house is totally cleared. However, the lady started to tell me about some of the things that had been occurring in their house, which I'll be happy to share if you want me to.
0: Yes, please.
1: Okay. This particular family, there was a husband and wife, and then they had their daughter, Tamika, who had her two children also living there. She was sleeping in a room with them. And of course, there was, which everyone had mentioned, there was the tapping, the turning on and off of the water, the slamming of the cabinets. The one thing that he loved doing was to stand next to the bed at night and tap on whatever table or nightstand or something with wood or even the wall, you know, right next to the bed that he would be tapping on to disturb your sleep. And all of them spoke of that, every single one of them, where they would hear water running and then they would go downstairs and the water would be turned off, but they could see the evidence of the water in the sink and those sorts of things. But this particular family, there was a night, the parents, the daughter, Tamika, told me that the parents kept arguing because one would say that the other one was pushing them out of the bed, or the wife assumed that it was the husband, rolled over and kind of was being affectionate with her one night. And when she rolled over to be affectionate back, he was laying on his side, sound asleep. And she got disgusted with him and like, well, why, you know, why were you waking me up, you know, and hugging on me and waking me up? And now you're sound asleep. And he's like, I have no idea what you're talking about. I've been sleeping this whole time. So this particular entity was actually crawling in bed with people, creating arguments between people, which of course is an energy that they feed off of. Going into the shower, these bathrooms had no windows, exterior windows. So if the light got turned off, it was pitch black in there. You couldn't see your hand in front of your face. And he was turning lights off on people while they were in the showers, trying to get in and out. The girl had mentioned that. But there was one thing in particular on the day that I got the picture of him. It was actually in her townhouse. I was in my townhouse. She was in hers, packing boxes, getting ready to move. And I hear this thud on the wall. And shortly afterwards, she and her friend came to my door, clearly shaking, and said to me, you know, is there any way that you can come? There's some activity in the house. My son's baseball just hit the wall, missing my head by inches. Something invisible picked up her son's baseball and just hurled it. And I mean, I heard the thud. It was loud. And so, and her friend that was with her, she says, and I'm not going back in that house. I'm sorry. I'll carry boxes from the front door. You bring them down. I'll load them in the car, but I am not going back in that house, because she had seen it happen. So I agreed to go in. And of course, I said a prayer. I brought my dragon's blood, my sage, and a couple of other things that I had to kind of, you know, hopefully turn the frequency down on the spirit a little bit. And I also had them playing music that was spiritual music that removed things. But I made mention to her, beware, you know, they will drain your batteries. So if the music stops or your phone goes dead or something like that, don't be alarmed. Don't react to it. Just act like it's nothing and keep on going. I said, because remember, we don't talk about them while we're in there. You don't show any emotion, and then they can't feed off of you and do more things to terrify you. So as we were coming down the stairs, I physically, with my own eyes, saw being standing at the bottom of the stairs. And lo and behold, I took my phone out and I snapped that picture. And I snapped a couple of them in a row. And of course, he showed up in the one picture. And when I went back to look at it, I'm like, well, here we are. You know, this is the guy that's been, you know, at least doing the part of going into people's bedrooms at night, you know, literally pulling covers off of people, lowering women were, if I may say this, were finding their underwear on the floor or down around their ankles or, you know, different things like that. Yes. Yes. And people need to know this, that these things can do this. You know, I heard you during the advertisement talking about the woman with the reptilians. I've seen those too. So I back her up on the reptilian thing. So that's a whole nother show, though. But I'm sorry.
0: No, I was just going to ask you, was there a certain point when you stopped thinking in terms of ghosts and started considering the possibility of something demonic?
1: I have experienced demonic. In the first book that I wrote of Omnipresent, there was, in fact, a hellhound and a second degree demon in that house. The thing that I get is a lot of times people, if they have a ghost in their house, they'll call me and the first thing they assume it is it's a demon. And 99.9% of the time, it's not, because demons, you know, they haunt in a different way. But this house actually had two demons in it that I had, the house that I had purchased and never moved in, that started the Omnipresent series. These were not demons, but they were dark souls, and there were some darker level things that were otherworldly. So let's just put it that way, not necessarily demons, but they were otherworldly things that were using the portals in that house. You know, the thing about the paranormal is it's such a blanketed term and so many things, but the reality of it is they're all interconnected. I mean, all of the things, the cryptids, the Bigfoots, the elementals and fae, the ghosts, they all use the same portals. They travel through the same ley lines. They use the same interdimensional filters to cloak and that sort of thing, but they all know each other. So it actually is all intertwined one into the other. And it's wonderful to finally see people discussing more than just one area, because you learn so much more when you start to connect it all together.
0: You suggest entities can overhear conversations when you're talking about removing them. Do you think they possess human level intelligence or something far beyond it?
1: Oh, absolutely. You know, a lot of these souls are souls that have chosen not to cross over. At the time of death, we can choose to cross over or not. And you got to realize that these souls, some of them have master's degrees. Some of them are very educated. Just because they're dead doesn't make them stupid. You know what I'm saying? And a lot of times people treat them almost like trained monkeys when they go in to do some of this exploration of touch Blinky the ball over and over. And after the third time, they wonder why the spirit is screaming for them to get out, because it's disrespectful. It's nice to see the paranormal now taking on a more polite, for lack of a better word, you know, approach to these spirits. But yes, of course, they have an intelligence about them. When we do pass, we do maintain all of our senses. We can still see, we can still hear, we can still smell things. And people argue that point, but they have to understand that even though we do not have an olfactory nerve, it's not about being able to smell that way. It is memory recall. So they can even still smell. But yes, there is an intelligence about them. Absolutely.
0: Who is Bill again in the book?
1: Bill is my partner, my man.
0: Okay. So, he got sick before attempting the clearing.
1: He did.
0: Yeah.
1: That's common also.
0: Yeah, I was going to ask if you've seen a pattern where people preparing to confront, let's say, negative entities suddenly become sick.
1: Yes. Yes, they do. Yeah, or something happens that they can't make it. You know, they'll lose their keys, or they'll have a flat tire, or, you know, they have to go to an emergency because their child's in the emergency room or something. There's many times difficulty when you're coming to clear the level of infestation that this particular building had. Absolutely, yeah.
0: Is that where the name of the series comes from, omnipresent, because they can be 100 miles away preventing someone from starting their car, but they're also in townhouse 4?
1: And because they're always around. They're ever present. They are always around everywhere.
0: They are, in fact, omnipresent. All right,
1: yes.
0: Lynn Monet stays with us. She is a death doula, and we're talking about Townhouse 4 and an infestation. I want to get more into this idea of these entities feeding on us, feeding on our energy. That, to me, is at once fascinating and absolutely chilling. We'll get into that and much more right here on Coast to Coast AM.

0: Monadnock 250 on WKBK. As the revolution grows, men from southwestern New Hampshire serve in the Continental Army, many under the command of Joseph Ashley, colonel of the 2nd New Hampshire Regiment. Soldiers from towns around Keene, New Hampshire march south, fighting for the independence of a new nation. The courage of the Monadnock region helped shape America. Monadnock 250 on WKBK.
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4: From ABC News, I'm Wayne Cabot. Iran now claiming major wins at the peace talks, including agreements on ending attacks on Lebanon, a condition to keep the strait open. New York Times White House correspondent David Sanger on ABC's This Week.
5: We could be in a situation, we don't know yet, where access to the strait just gets turned on and off by the Iranians or pushed up and down in its level, depending on what's happening in Lebanon and elsewhere.
4: Trump Energy Secretary Chris Wright on ABC wouldn't say if gas prices will return to pre-war levels. Protests outside the Iran-Belgium World Cup match in California. Some ripping up Iranian flags. Protester Sarah Baranis.
6: I'm not here to support Team Melli, the Islamic team. They don't represent us, especially because these players didn't speak up for all the young people that were killed. And so that's why we're here to show FIFA this isn't a soccer game. This is a protest against the Islamic regime.
4: President Trump says he will try again to fix the reflecting pool on the National Mall.
7: The companies that renovated the pool were awarded no-bid contracts worth nearly $15 million, despite having virtually no federal experience doing federal contracts. And the cost to taxpayers now even higher. Park Service is paying more than $1.7 million to an Ohio company to install a nanobubble system to kill the algae. Workers also battling the green muck with vacuum pumps and strainers.
4: ABC Selena Wang. Americans are going back to the movies again in numbers last seen before the pandemic. This weekend with Toy Story 5 and Obsession driving sales, the summer box office is up 15% from 2025. Toy Story 5 debuting with 160 million domestic sales. Franchise record, the biggest opening weekend of the year. Disney's our parent company. 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
4: Several wildfires are forcing evacuations in Utah and jolting passengers who are flying into Salt Lake City Airport, their phones buzzing with warnings to evacuate just as the plane touches down. Time to raise a pint to America's 250th with George Washington's recipe. ABC Chief Washington Correspondent Jonathan Carl.
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0: Library acquired Colonel George Washington's notebook more than a century ago. At first, they were unaware of the uniqueness of what they had purchased.
1: This is in his handwriting. This is what he made as a 25-year-old colonel.
0: But in the 269 years since, a lot has changed about the brewing process. Washington's recipe used molasses as the fermentable ingredient.
2: The different variations of fermentable sugars that could be used.
0: They turned to Talea, a women-owned and founded brewery based in Brooklyn. The library decided to put Washington's recipe to the test.
3: It could have been left over from one of George Washington's collections, but this is fresh.
0: To mark America's 250th birthday.
3: All right, George Washington. Not bad.
4: Well, she's back after about 4 years away from professional tennis. Serena Williams will play singles at Wimbledon after accepting a wild card invitation. She already accepted a wild card for the doubles competition with her sister Venus. Avoiding a major collapse at the U.S. Open, golfer Wyndham Clark at Shinnecock Hills, Long Island, rocketing from number 75 in the world to number 8. Wayne Cabot, ABC News.
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1: Rising Sun. This was one of the last songs George Harrison recorded for his final studio album, Brainwashed. Although the album was released after his death in 2002, George had completed much of this song himself, and his son Danny Harrison and longtime collaborator Jeff Lynne helped finish the album, according to George's detailed notes. Rising Sun, the song's title, it's not just poetic. Harrison was fascinated by spirituality and renewal, and many fans view this song, Rising Sun, as a remarkably fitting farewell, ending with lyrics that suggest hope, rebirth, and the promise of a new dawn even after darkness. And given that it appeared on his final album, the song has taken on an almost prophetic quality in hindsight. Did Jesus of Nazareth really exist? Well, for believers, the answer is obvious. For skeptics, it's a question that's fueled debate for centuries. But beyond the pages of the New Testament, two ancient historians may provide some of the strongest evidence that Jesus was a real historical figure. The first is the Roman historian Tacitus, who wrote that Christus was executed under Pontius Pilate during the reign of Emperor Tiberius. The second is the Jewish historian Flavius Josephus, who referred to Jesus as a wise teacher and identified James as the brother of Jesus, who is called the Messiah. Neither man was writing scripture, neither was promoting Christianity, yet both independently referenced Jesus within decades of his death. Whether Jesus was the Son of God remains a matter of faith, but for many historians, the question of whether he existed is far less controversial, and you can read more of this story in the news section up at coasttocoastam.com. And coming up tonight on Coast to Coast with George Norrie, in the first half, what secrets were hidden in the ancient Gnostic texts, and why were they suppressed? Producer and author Stephen Matchett joins George to explore the mystical teachings, forgotten wisdom, and profound spiritual insights contained in these enigmatic writings and what they may reveal about humanity's true nature. In the second half, therapist and spiritual teacher Christy Crabtree shares her extraordinary journey from trauma survivor to contact experiencer. She'll discuss life-changing encounters, the connection between extraterrestrial intelligence and Christ consciousness, and how these experiences transformed her understanding of healing, consciousness, and humanity's future. That's tonight on Coast to Coast, Monday night into Tuesday morning with George Norrie. Throughout her terrifying ordeal at Becca Dawn Drive, death doula Lynn Monet became convinced that some entities weren't simply haunting the living, they were drawing energy from them. Fear, anxiety, exhaustion, anger, grief. The more chaos in the home, the stronger the activity seemed to become. Stay with us. This conversation gets even darker on Coast to Coast AM.
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0: Lynn Monet stays with us. Omnipresent. Becca Dawn Drive. I want to get back to this idea that these spirits, ghosts, entities feed off of human emotion. And what does that look like? What does that feel like when they do that?
1: Okay. Well, the word for it is louche. So it does have a term, which is the energetic frequency that we give off during times of stress and things like that. And they do feed on it. And the best way for me to be able to describe it is, for instance, addiction. Okay. A lot of times a person who normally would not have an addiction might experience pain somewhere, because these things, they not only feed, they can attach, they can possess, they can also enmesh with people depending on what goal it is that they have in that moment. But to go back to pain, let's just say, for instance, like an attachment attached somewhere on somebody's back and they start having extreme pain, and they aren't normally a person with an addictive personality, but they innocently become addicted, seeking relief for their pain by getting on prescription medication that then turns into a problem. With that problem, that creates a rippling effect out into not only their household, but into the community. In the sense that the addiction causes divorce, causes job loss, you know, causes all kinds of strain, even on the medical field and the insurances. And if the person's maybe an alcoholic or under the influence of something and they drive their car into the living room of a neighbor's house, that affects them as well. So they're able to do this to keep this constant churning, and also to keep the frequencies and people anchored into these third dimensions, is right now the frequencies are changing and a lot of people are elevating into the fifth dimension, and that's taking some of their entertainment away that way. So they create situations where, like, for instance, people are arguing and all of a sudden a thought will come into the wife's mind that the husband is cheating. And even though the husband may not be cheating, but this thought comes into her mind because something's coaxing it in order for them to argue, for them to continue. The thing is when they feed, they're able to do more physical acts. When they're able to do more physical acts, then again, it creates this cycle of fear and people running and screaming and different things where they can just go on these feeding frenzies to continue to feed on that energy. So, you know, I mean, it's just, and then they do attach. They attach on people. They've got people with schizophrenia, for instance, that carry attachments. They look for what I call cracks in the windshield through people that have experienced trauma, have cracks in their auric windshield, so to speak. And that's why spiritual hygiene is so important. You know, we brush our teeth, we wash ourselves in the shower, but people neglect that spiritual part of hygiene that we also need to do to protect ourselves from these things that are lurking.
0: What is a spiritual hygiene, let's say, regimen look like?
1: Well, for one thing, salt baths, people, or you can do the salt shower. Since a lot of people don't do the bathing, it's very, very important that weekly that you do that. It's also important that you do it. Let's say that if you have an argument with your spouse or some kind of traumatic day at work, it's always good to come home and take that salt bath. You take a tablespoon of pink Himalayan salt or sea salt and you put it in a bathtub full of water. You light a candle so that you have all of the elements of the air, the water, and the fire, and everything, the earth. You soak in that bathtub for 20 minutes. You not wash in it. You soak in it. I personally recite the prayer Psalms 91. So that is also something else, or you can meditate or whatever, but it's important because that salt is cleansing. It's also protective. When you get out of the bath or the shower, you just towel off. You just pat yourself dry. You do not wash it off. You want to leave it on your skin as long as possible. So if you're a shower person in the morning, you might want to take your bath at night. Or if you're a shower at nighttime person, you may want to take your spiritual bath in the morning. Meditation is another one. Also, you know, definitely keeping your chakras open through different types of meditation and music and things like that that you can do, and regularly clearing your house. And I want to mention too, people, don't Google how to smudge your house if you think that you've got an entity in it. Please don't do that. I had a lady call me the other day and she said that she was smudging her house. And I said, well, how exactly did you do that? And smudging is where they take sage, they light it, and they walk around the house and let the smoke filter in throughout the house. And it is supposed to neutralize. Sage is wonderful for neutralizing things. However, if something darker, even demonic, dragon's blood is a better choice. The resins are wonderful, but you need to know what you're doing. So many times people, when they clear their house, which they should do once a month, they should smudge their house just to neutralize the energy. They don't know that they need to put ammonia in all of the drains, including the dishwasher and the clothes and the washing machine. They don't know to do that because the spirits will look for areas to hide in, and they will hide in those drains. You need to open up all of your cabinets, all of them, dresser drawers. Everything needs to be hanging open during a cleansing so that there isn't anywhere that they can possibly hide. Or you go through and you do that and make sure that you start at the front door, facing the front door, and you go to the left counterclockwise. You don't just stand in the room like this lady was telling me that she was twirling and dancing around and waving the smoke around. And then she couldn't understand why the activity in her house got worse. The thing is, too, is, as I had mentioned before, that, you know, the spirits during these times will exit. If you have a home connected to another home, they will just step next door. So it's very, very important that afterwards that you do set up some form of energetic boundary with salt. I have referenced that in my book if you're interested in learning about that, but it is important. But it's also important that you get all of the spirits out before you put that force field up, or else you're going to be locking them in the house with you. So It is very, very important. You know, like I said, prayer, meditation, definitely taking your salt baths. It is so important to keep up with all of that.
0: I feel compelled to tell you what happened. I'm in my home studio here north of Toronto, and I was talking to Michael Cozio, our technical producer here tonight, about some of the technical issues I was having on Wednesday. And I mean, I'm in the studio like all day, every day, sometimes 6 days a week, and talking about the occult or the paranormal and all of these things. And I've often wondered whether that's inviting things in, because on Wednesday, it was just, I'll call it Wildcard Wednesday. One of the platforms that I use in the studio is called OBS Studio. That just went like haywire. I was recording people, and when I played it back, everything was garbled. I lost like 3 podcasts. I had to redo all those interviews. My camera went down the same day. It just stopped working. I took the dog out for a walk. He snapped his leash and he ran out into the road. Thank God there were no cars coming. I had to quickly grab him by the, he's a puppy. He's not very street smart yet. He would have been killed by a car. I had been feeling just kind of heavy, and I just thought it was the up and down temperatures. Anyway, after what happened Wednesday with all of these technical issues, and I was in a really foul mood, we called our, I'm Greek Orthodox. We called our priest. Or parish priest, and he came in and he did a blessing in my studio here with holy water, and he said prayers, and it does feel lighter in here. I feel better. I'm still not 100%. I'm still a little irritable, but I mean, what do you think of what happened there? Did I do the right thing?
1: You did do the right thing, and I want to say this too. That is crazy. You were talking about the blessing. They do come through electronics. They do, I even advise people too, especially now that the frequencies are changing. I think part of the foul move that you're mentioning are the frequency changes that we're all kind of going through right now with all of the changes in the earth and the changes that are going to be occurring. But yes, many, many times I've also had, and I forget the word for it, where I had one show that I did that people could clearly hear something growling I couldn't hear it. My guest couldn't hear it. But when we replayed it back, something was growling. They definitely like to be acknowledged, but not exposed. And they will create chaos with your electronics. They can manipulate those definitely. The thing is, too, is that when, you know, right now, people really need to be careful of the kind of television and things that they're watching. They don't seem to realize that your thoughts are also energy. And whatever you're seeing, you're metabolizing in your brain and you're going back out. And especially if it's one of those movies where you get that, oh, you know, moment, or, you know, people are, you know, dying or something and you're feeling sad, that does put those emotions out in them there for them to come and feed on as well. So it's definitely, people need to be more aware of what they're watching, what they're saying, for that matter. And be careful too, you know, if those thoughts that are coming into your mind that, you know, don't make sense to you, they may not be yours, because a lot of these things stand around and whisper in your ear like they do with people with schizophrenia. I don't believe that schizophrenia is that they're hearing voices. They are hearing voices that are not in their head. They're being whispered in, because I've actually seen the attachments on the back of people in a psychiatric ward. I had gone back to school to further my degree and had to do a rotation through a psychiatric ward, and actually saw the attachments that were whispering into the people's ears that had schizophrenia, as well as the Archon type attachments that were on the backs of people with addiction. So yes, they definitely, anything is good. It's not always complete, but yes, this conversation that we're having tonight, they will come forward. I'm surprised. I've actually seen a couple of orbs flying through my house right now. I'm surprised that my computer hasn't been acting out.
0: Hmm. Had they, in this townhouse, had these spirits, these entities, been allowed just to continue unabated, what would have happened to you, your daughter, your son?
1: You know, I don't know. I don't think that I want to know. I was one of the fortunate ones that I was able to, I believe that the reason why I was there was because I was able to learn a way to barricade so that I could assist people in the future that needed help with removing things from their house and helping them learn how to barricade. But the thing is, too, is people need to realize, you know, when you're clearing your house out, you've got to, there are multiple things that need to be done as well, spiritual wise, when you'd mentioned about the, you know, the spiritual hygiene, your house needs to be clean. The clutter, they hide in it, you know, and also clutter is clutter. You know, there's dirt and things like that are stuck in there. You also need to be aware of what everybody's doing in the house. You just never know what your neighbors are doing. But if there's a Ouija board in your kid's closet, you need to get rid of it. You know, a lot of people do use Ouija boards and they know what they're doing. But in the case of children, I mean, they give them a driver's license at 16. They make them wait to drink until they're 21. But they just came out in, was it 2020 or 2018, with a pink Barbie Ouija board and a blue Ken Ouija board. And here these kids at 11 years old can open portals and let things in that don't belong here. And
0: what's the proper way? Sorry, Lynn, what is the proper way to dispose of a Ouija board?
1: I burned mine. But I'm not sure. I'm sure that there are other things putting that. A lot of times, like when I do clearings on houses, the leftovers that are in, I use a fire component, the leftovers that are in the pan where you can actually see things have been stuck in it, I take to natural water and you dispose of it and having it running away from you. So it's not just disposing of it, but it's also the ritual and the intention that you're putting forward to get rid of it, if that makes sense.
0: It does. I was doing at another radio station many years ago, we were doing a remote broadcast down at the Canadian National Exhibition in Toronto. And these two young ladies, I'll describe them as goth, came up to me. I was producing. I wasn't hosting. They came up to me off the air and they told me that they had purchased a Ouija board. They got spooked and they decided they were going to dispose it. They didn't dispose of it. They didn't know the proper way. They threw it in a dumpster behind a mall. And a couple days later, it showed up again on the shelf in their closet. It came back to them. Have you ever heard anything like that happening?
1: Yes. Yes, that can happen. Absolutely.
0: Wow. Anyone?
1: And with more things than just Ouija boards, too. Other things, dolls and things like that. Absolutely.
0: Anyone get hurt in this townhouse complex as a result of these ghosts?
1: Not physically hurt, of course, mentally and emotionally very, very shaken. These things have the ability to leave claw marks, bite marks, pull hair, and they can leave bruises that are unexplainable. One of the children did present with claw marks and bite marks.
0: Wow. All right, Lynn, we'll take a timeout. When we come back, we'll open up the phone lines, questions and comments for Death Doula Lynn Monet right here on Coast to Coast AM.

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1: A Texas driver says he came face to face with Bigfoot on a lonely highway in the dead of night, driving through dense woods in eastern Texas around 1:20 in the morning. Dustin Dean spotted what he describes as a massive 7 to 8 foot tall creature step out of the tree line as if preparing to cross the road. Illuminated by his high beams, the figure reportedly froze, locked eyes with the vehicle, then slipped back into the forest. Dean says the creature had matted reddish-brown hair, a broad chest, and an elongated ape-like face framed by a mane of fur. He says, "I saw it as clear as day," he recalled, adding that he can still picture its face. And in a frustratingly modern twist, his wife was in the passenger seat the entire time, but missed the encounter because she was looking down at her phone. You can read more of this story in the carousel up at coasttocoastam.com. 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

0: All right, Lynn, before we dive into the calls, I got to ask you, sort of from your perspective as a death doula, have the dying people that you've sat with ever described presences that reminded you of what you encountered on Becca Dawn Drive?
1: No, fortunately not. However, there was one patient that I had that literally fought death for 10 days, and I never saw the loved ones coming in to collect him. So he passed away on a day that I was not there, and I'm not sure what came in to get him. But I do also know that I did have a client that was a half alien, half human. And that is a whole nother story in itself. But I know that she was a hybrid. So that was interesting. So there are other things that do come in. But fortunately, I've never seen the dark stuff come in with the beautiful angels that come in to help collect their loved ones, the familiar souls.
0: Oh, I wish we had more time. I'd love to hear more about this alien-human hybrid. How did you know that she would? How did you know?
1: Well, because her room, there were times, because I do have the gift of second type sight, there were multiple times that I did go down to her room. She had a sleeping pill that I would take her at 10 o'clock, and I'll be happy to come back on the show and talk more about several different areas. But when I would enter into her room, her bed was not paralleling the door. It was in the opposite direction. So when she was laying on her side, she was facing the door when I would walk in. And there were several different occasions, and only in her room and only with her, because even when she passed, these occurrences still didn't continue to happen, where I would see these alien type beings who thought that they were cloaked, but because I had the gift of second sight, I could see them, that were literally standing behind this woman. And it looked like they were pulling out and unplugging something and replugging it in, like those old switchboards that the operators used to have, they would have that prong and pull it out. Literally, that's what they were doing to this woman. And they were all the same uniform kind of thing that they had on. You couldn't see their faces because it was covered almost with a cloth, kind of a squared off top, kind of a light color. Usually when I would go in, it would be in the evening time. Whenever I did go in the room, my blood pressure cuff, even if I had taken a fresh brand new one off the wall, would die because my batteries would drain on my phone on the blood pressure cuff. So I learned to take a manual blood pressure cuff into this patient's room because I never knew when I was going to walk in there and those things would be there. And they had been there on multiple occasions, not every time, but multiple occasions. And like I said, only in her room. And she had eyes like a wild-eyed rabbit. She had a wonderful personality also, but that's why I am seeing what I saw and having the experience. I actually had one of them walk through me while I was in her room. And that was the oddest. I mean, there aren't human words to describe the feeling of that. It was like a hot buzzing feeling. I could feel it in my teeth when this one walked around the back of her bed and came over on the side that I was on, and I'm checking her blood pressure and walks right through me. And it was so real in the moment. I just automatically said, excuse me, because you know, you bump somebody and it just is a habit. You say, excuse me or pardon me. You don't even think, it just automatically comes out. And when it walked through me, I did that. And the lady thought that I was talking to her, and she says, oh no, it's okay, honey. You don't have to excuse yourself. And I'm thinking, this thing that's now standing next to me, pulling things in and out of the top of your head while I'm taking your blood pressure, just walked through me. And it was, like I said, the energetic vibration was, there are no human words to describe it completely, but I know that she was, and I'll be happy to discuss that more with you if you want. I want now, or you know, at another time if you want me to come back.
0: Yeah, let's bring you back on down the road and talk more about this. Alyssa is in Portland, Oregon. Alyssa, good morning. Welcome to Coast. You're on the line with Lynn Monet. Go ahead.
2: Good morning, Richard. Yes. Hi,
0: Lynn.
2: An extreme case where the spirit, alien, demon, whatever it is, has become very extremely overly obsessed, threatening, and physically harming me, my pets, and stealing, cutting hair, I mean, physical harm. and I'm not sure. I tried all the things you suggested and more, and nothing seems to work. It's been about 7 years now. It's
0: escalating. And you're not sure what it is. You're not sure if it's an alien, a demon, or a ghost. What do you think?
2: Exactly.
1: Wow. I mean, they can do that. That is for sure. They can do that. In the house that you're living in, is there anything that might be a draw for them? Are you near a graveyard, for lack of a better word, cemetery? Or has anyone ever died in the house?
2: I've moved three times to get away from it. I live in a brand new complex now.
1: Okay.
2: Because the land itself.
1: Okay, it sounds like it's something that is connected to you, that you may have some kind of attachment. I'm not diagnosing you, but I'm just saying, when was the last time that it physically harmed you?
2: This morning.
1: What exactly happened? If you don't mind my asking.
2: I just stabbed something in my eyeball. I don't know what it was. She said it was like a mini ice pick, something she uses to pick on my teeth, and she finds bites in my eyes, and she's stolen all of my possessions. So I can't. And she's very, like, threatening and abusive and still won't tell me, you know, what she is, where she's from, what she wants, and why she won't leave.
1: Okay, so when you say that you got stabbed in your eye with an ice pick, that's energetically, right? Or did something physically pick up an eye pick?
2: Oh, no, it was very painful. There's a hole in my eye.
1: Oh, my goodness.
2: Yeah.
1: Can I ask, as a nurse, if something like that were to happen so that you don't lose your vision physically, it's very important that you go straight to the emergency room.
2: Okay. I can do that.
1: Yeah. That's your vision. Don't mess with that. But please go and do that. I mean, do you have a bleeding hole in your eye? Are you bleeding?
2: It's just dark in that area now, so
1: okay.
2: I don't think I've lost my sight due to multiple sclerosis before, but it wasn't painful like that, and it wasn't just a stabbing pain that brought me out of a dead sleep.
1: Okay, and where is where is the ice pick now?
2: Oh, I don't know. It's something that this entity has and uses. I don't. It's not anything I can see. I mean, I can hear.
0: It could be energetic, don't you think, exactly. Lynn? It could be energetic.
1: Right. Yeah, that's what I was asking. If it was energetic or physical.
0: But Alyssa, get that checked out immediately. Whatever happened. Okay. If you've got a pain in your eye, have it checked out immediately.
1: Exactly. Or if you're bleeding, or you have a hole in your eye, or something's been in there, definitely don't delay on that. Because it's your eyesight.
0: What else can she do in the meantime? Once she gets her eye taken care of, what can she do to, you know, protect herself from this entity?
1: I would like for you to reach out to me at my website, www.lynnmonet.com. I have some people that can help you. So if you would like to reach out to me there, I will definitely send you in the right direction. Personally, it sounds to me like you may have something on you that you need to have removed. Also, since it's been relocating with you wherever you have gone. Now, I don't know for a fact because I'm not connected. You know what I'm saying? I'm not speaking directly with you, so my feels are kind of, you know, I feel that there is a little something going on there.
2: Yeah, but contact you to your website.
1: Right. Yeah, definitely reach out to me and contact me, and I will get you set up in the right direction for that sort of thing.
2: All right, do that. Thank you, Alyssa, thank you, Richard.
0: Mm-hmm. Yeah, Alyssa, first thing first, though, is get to an emergency
1: medically,
0: room
1: yes.
0: and get that
1: Absolutely.
0: Taken care of medically, and then contact Lynn through the website. And
1: absolutely.
0: Yes. I wish you all the best, Alyssa. Thank you for that. Thank you
1: yes,
0: for sharing.
1: Thank you for
0: Taylor is in Burlington, Iowa. Taylor, good morning. Welcome to Coast. You're on with Lynn Monet. Go ahead.
3: Good morning. I wish you could see. I'm smiling really bright. Hey,
1: I can hear it.
3: Lynn.
1: I can feel it. Yes.
3: Lynn.
1: Hi, Taylor.
3: Hi.
0: I need you to turn your radio off, Taylor, please. Yeah, turn your radio off.
3: Oh, you can hear my radio.
0: Oh, yes.
3: Oh, yeah.
0: Turn it off, please.
3: What got Can you hear it now?
0: Let's see. No, I think it's done. Oh, I can still hear something in the background. Yeah, you've got to turn it right off.
1: Yeah, if you're listening in,
0: you're hearing it in delay. You're hearing in delay, and it's going to confuse you. And okay, are you there, Taylor?
3: Yeah.
0: Okay, no, you still have it on. I'm going to have to put you on hold, Taylor. And we're going to go to, let's say hi next to, Karen is in Saratoga, New York. Karen, good morning. Welcome to Coast.
1: Hello, Karen.
4: Hi, good morning.
0: Good morning.
4: My question is, I had two family members that passed away in my house, and my sister recently passed away, and I have her two dogs. I don't feel anything or see anything at my house or with her dogs. So is that unusual that you don't know if they're around?
1: No, usually you know that they're around. Now, did they actively pass away in the house?
4: Yeah, two of them did. My sister was a car accident.
1: Okay, sometimes when they exit through portals, those portals will be left open. But it sounds like you would know it. You would definitely know it. You know, sometimes the loved ones, once they cross over, they do come back and visit, but it's not something uncomfortable. That way.
4: I went to a medium, psychic medium, and they didn't come through with them either. Other people came through, but not my family members.
1: Sometimes they delay a little while before they do come through if the death has been sudden. But they, you know, or maybe they weren't connecting in with that particular medium's energy to come through. So, you know, but you're concerned about whether you have ghosts. Are you concerned about whether you have ghosts in your house? Is that what you're asking?
0: I think she's concerned. She's wondering why she hasn't heard from anyone.
1: Oh, yeah. Oh, you trust me. You will. You know, the thing about death and dying is you can make a pact with your family members, and keeping in mind that they still have all of their senses. When they cross over, they can hear you. So people, please never stop talking to your deceased loved ones. Can definitely hear you. I personally made a pact with my mother when she passed away, and I asked her, I said, and you can do this even after they've crossed over because they can hear you, and you're going to start to find these things, and it'll bring you a lot of comfort. Sometimes they're not able to communicate with you directly, but they can commute with you in other ways to let you know that they're there. You can make a pact. I had asked my mother to please leave one of her long, she had long pearlescent wavy hair, leave her hair. And on the day that she passed away, I went and the day of her funeral, I drew a bath and I put some bubbles in it. And when I went in the bathroom, laying lengthwise on top of those bubbles was one of her hairs. My mom has been gone for 8 years. And even at Thanksgiving, I've moved. She's never been in the house that I'm living in. She's never been in the car. I found one of her lengthwise long hairs laying on one of the seats of the dining room table. So they have ways, if you pick one thing, they can move the hairs. My sister Lisa, who passed away, she leaves feathers all the time. I'll find parrot feathers in the middle of my floor in my hallway, and I don't have birds. So they can leave you things. So if there's something that you had, maybe one of them collected turtles or collected elephants or something, and you can make a pact that, you know, that they leave something for you. And what that would mean is that they can leave things that are physical. However, in the case of like maybe all of a sudden you're noticing a person passing you and there's an elephant on their shirt, you know that that person, know that your loved one is with you at that time. Maybe you're looking through a magazine and you run across an elephant, or a show comes on about elephants, or somebody starts talking about elephants and they're in your presence. Know that they are with you at that time. You'll start to notice more things, but pick one item for each one to be able to communicate with you, to let you know, even though they can't verbalize to you, that that they are there with you. And maybe that'll bring you some comfort. And plus, I can guarantee you, if you've got their dogs, they can definitely see them.
0: Karen, thank you for the call. I'm just looking at the date and the clock, and it was 3 years ago, about an hour ago, third anniversary of my mother's passing. She was 98. She lived a very long and rich life. So she's in my dreams all the time. I dream about her all the time.
1: And I'm sorry for your loss, but I have a feeling she's having an amazing time where she's at. My mother, sometimes she comes through like a megaphone every once in a while. And I had asked her, because everybody always talks about food, you know, oh, you know, we pass away, I'm going to miss eating food. And I had asked her one time, I said, Mom, don't you ever miss the taste of the brownies that you used to make or the potato salad? And she comes through like a megaphone and she says, well, we don't eat here. And I said, well, yeah, I know that. I said, but don't you miss it? And she says, but we do everything by thought. I said, for instance, if we want to go somewhere or be with someone, we instantly think of them and we're instantaneously there. Another thing is they can be six places simultaneously. So when you think of them, it also brings them close. But she said, as far as food goes, she says, the interesting thing is that all we have to do is think about it. He said, and when we think about it, the flavor, the sensation comes to us as if we're eating it. So again, it's a memory recall thing. And if you think about, you know, that going into a movie theater, for instance, and the smell of popcorn, even though you're not in a movie theater, you can still smell that popcorn,
0: That's true.
1: Sitting where you're sitting right now, or even thinking about the flavor. So yeah, it's interesting.
0: Lynn, it was great speaking with you. Thank you so much for this. I hope we speak again soon. I'd love to hear more about the alien-human hybrid. LynnMonet.com.
1: Thank you so much.
0: We've linked up to your website at coasttocoastam.com. Thank you again, Lynn.
1: Thank you so much for having me. It's been a pleasure.
0: My pleasure. For George Norrie, George Knapp, Connie Willis, Lisa Gar, Rich Barra, Ryan Recker, Stephanie Smith, Tom Danheiser, Dan Galani, Michael Cozio, Donna Walker, Alec Fernandez, I'm Richard Serrett. Thank you for your ears and your voices, your beautiful voices. Until next time, so long for now.

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5: From ABC News, I'm Brian Clark. Once again, the United Kingdom will soon have a new prime minister.
6: Every decision I've taken has been about putting the country I love first. That is why I will resign as leader of the Labour Party.
5: Keir Starmer's decision comes as he and his party have faced low approval ratings. He says he'll remain prime minister until a successor is chosen. But Starmer's resignation means the UK will soon have its seventh prime minister in 10 years. Progress in talks between the U.S. and Iran after they were nearly derailed on Sunday. The Iranians had walked out of talks over threats made by President Trump.
7: Iran's foreign minister saying overnight, tireless Pakistani and Qatari mediation has delivered major progress on issues including the unfreezing of Iranian assets and ending Israel's attacks on Iranian-based Hezbollah fighters in Lebanon. Something they've been unwilling to do despite a ceasefire. Iran state media reports the peace talks have not yet turned to Iran's nuclear program. Karen Hua, ABC News, Washington.
5: Oil prices are lower amid the new optimism over progress in those talks. Gas prices are also dropping, down nearly 14 cents per gallon in the last week. A wildfire exploded over the weekend in central Utah, forcing evacuations. Officials say the Iron Fire near Eureka has grown to nearly 22,000 acres with zero containment. Resident Dalen Hermanson explains how he's feeling as the flames draw closer to his home.
8: So that's a little disheartening. I mean, That's way closer than anybody wants it to be. Mm-hmm. We're all packed up, ready to go, just in case we get the order. Mm-hmm. But yeah, nobody wants to have that close to their house.
5: Violent and deadly storms in the middle of the country. Several tornadoes struck southern Illinois. One of them in Jefferson County killed two people and damaged homes. 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
5: The LAPD is investigating after an officer fatally shot a resident's dog while answering a 911 call. The call turned out to be a false alarm over a woman celebrating the New York Knicks NBA championship last weekend. ABC's Alex Stone has more.
13: The question is going to be, what did the officer believe in the split second that this 107-pound dog, as docile as the owner says he was and as friendly as he was, what did the officer believe in that moment? The department has been promising, and Chief Jim McDonald says that they're going to be transparent on this.
5: The LAPD's Internal Affairs Division is investigating the incident along with its Inspector General. On this first full day of summer, many teenagers who want to work have come up empty in their job search, says ABC's Allison Kosick.
14: One report predicts this summer could mark the lowest level for teen employment since 1948, when the government began tracking the data. Fewer employers are hiring 16 to 19-year-olds for a variety of reasons. Many starter jobs have been taken over by technology, and there's more competition these days from older, more experienced workers.
5: Some experts suggest teens get a summer job they can keep during the school years. Employers may be more willing to invest the time in training. On its opening weekend, Toy Story 5 took the top spot in movie theaters. It made $160 million domestically. It's produced by Disney, the parent of ABC News. I'm Brian Clark, ABC News.
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17: This is America in the Morning from Westwood One. Good morning, I'm John Trout. It's Monday, June 22nd, 2026. Here's what's coming up on America in the Morning.
18: The first round of talks between the U.S. and Iran and Switzerland have concluded. I'm John Stolness in Washington.
19: Not only is there algae in the reflecting pool on the National Mall, but the blue paint at the bottom of the pool is peeling.
20: The algae is back.
19: Donna Warder, Washington.
21: The continued feud between President Trump and the Italian Prime Minister. I'm Clayton Neville.
22: New York's mayor and other leaders are pushing to ban horse-drawn carriage rides.
23: That's a horse incident right here, guys.
22: I'm Ed Donahue.
24: On Wall Street, investors are back at it. After the Juneteenth holiday last Friday, the major averages were closed that day. I'm Jessica Ettinger.
25: A new poll finds that the number of Americans that can afford high-quality health care has fallen. Hiya Pinjwani, Washington.
17: All ahead on America in the Morning. It's 7 after. Vice President J.D. Vance and American negotiators have finished their first round of peace negotiations with Iranian counterparts and Pakistani and Qatar mediators in Switzerland. Correspondent John Stolness in Washington has the latest.
18: Following talks that stretched into the early morning hours of Monday local time, U.S. officials said the primary topics for this first meeting were to ensure the Strait of Hormuz remains open and that the Israeli war with Lebanon is halted. Prior to the final round of conversations, Vance told reporters Sunday the goal is simple yet difficult to achieve.
0: Through diplomacy, through working together to transform the Middle East.
18: A major sticking point is the conflict between Israel and Hezbollah in Lebanon. Iran's foreign minister said on social media that major progress had been made to end the hostilities in Lebanon. A reporter framed the fight as a genocide against Lebanon, a claim Vance did not dispute in his answer.
0: Well, ma'am, I think that the President of the United States and the United States of America have done more to stop the conflict in Lebanon than any government anywhere in the world over the last few months, so we're going to keep on working towards it.
18: While the talks were ongoing, President Trump renewed threats against Iran over the weekend, telling a Fox News correspondent he could, quote, do whatever I want to Iran, and that if Iran closed the strait again, Trump would blow the bleep out of them and that they wouldn't have a country. Republican Senator Lindsey Graham tells CBS's Face the Nation the president is willing to use the military to make Iran cooperate.
1: If this deal fails, President Trump is going to take the Strait of Hormuz over by force. The United States will control the Strait of Hormuz.
18: The talks in Switzerland Sunday are intended to provide a longer peace deal than the 60-day memorandum of understanding signed by both parties last week. Officials say discussions of Iran's nuclear program have been tabled until later. U.S. Ambassador to the U.N. Mike Waltz says he believes some progress is being made on that front.
2: There are technical experts from the Department of Energy that are sitting down right now to get to the

0: bottom of the downblending, the moving of the uranium, the highly enriched uranium, and how that will technically be done.
1: Iran President Masoud Pezeshkian said they would never back down from their right to enrich uranium. John Stolness, Washington.
2: As National Guard troops keep watch over the weekend, there were pro-algae protests around the reflecting pool by the Lincoln Memorial in Washington, where President Trump is now blaming the state of the reflecting pool on the National Mall on vandalism. Correspondent Donna Warder reports one person, a former U.S. Olympic team member, was taken into custody, and U.S. Attorney Jeanine Pirro, speaking on Fox News, says ABC News reporter Jonathan Carl, who in a report reached into the green water and lifted up a floating section of blue paint in the pool, could also face criminal charges.
3: These are cases that will be prosecuted to the full extent. If there are more serious products that are put into the reflecting pool to create more algae or a bigger problem, then we'll consider more serious charges. But make no mistake, making D.C. beautiful is a priority. And if you damage, vandalize, or do anything to impact something like the reflecting pool, you can be prosecuted.
4: Yes, not only is there algae in the reflecting pool on the National Mall, but the blue paint at the bottom of the pool that President Donald Trump had ordered is peeling.
5: The algae is back.
6: Exactly. And it's probably never going to go away, regardless of who's president and who's pushing.
4: Without any details to substantiate his claim, Trump is now alleging that someone damaged the reflecting pool intentionally. Trump posted on social media Friday night, "We've had some real problems with vandalism at the beautiful reflecting pool." The Washington Post reported that park police officers did arrest someone Friday who they say was peeling paint from the pool, but that doesn't explain the clouds of algae and green water and large areas of loose blue paint.
7: This will last for at least 50 years and you'll never have a leak. It's very strong. You couldn't, if you had a knife, I don't want to give anybody ideas. If you had a knife, you can't even cut it. So strong, so powerful. It's like powerful rubber. It is beautiful, sealed. And I looked at just one of the little pieces that they did, the finish. It's like a piece of glass. Beautiful color, beautiful everything. You could never get anything like that.
4: More than $14 million was spent on rehabbing the reflecting pool for the coming America 250 celebrations. Donna Warder, Washington.
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5: The WKBK Dependable Weather Forecast.
14: Cloudy with afternoon rain today, highs 73 to 76. Rain and thunder tonight, lows 59 to 62. Morning showers tomorrow, then cloudy, highs 74 to 77. Mostly sunny Wednesday, highs 75 to 78. And partly sunny Thursday, highs 76 to 79. I'm meteorologist Joe Shaka from the WKBK Weather Center.
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2: This is America in the Morning. Sunday was the first day of summer. Let's see how temperatures are shaking out today across the country. Here's AccuWeather.com meteorologist LaTroy Thornton.
16: The latest round of heat builds into the Pacific Northwest, where high temperatures early this week end up 10 to 15 degrees above historical averages for much of Washington and Oregon, including cities such as Seattle and Spokane, Washington, as well as Portland and Medford, Oregon. This means widespread 80s and 90s for the start of the new week, challenging record highs at times. This brief but potent burst of heat does eventually bring in the risk for heat-related illnesses to develop in any heat-sensitive groups. A cold front arriving on Thursday brings both relief from that heat and the next chance for widespread precipitation in the region. In terms of today's precipitation, a large zone extending from the Philadelphia metro area south and west through the nation's capital, portions of the Carolinas, much of the Ohio Valley, and westward through the Texas and Oklahoma panhandles, as well as northward into perhaps as far north as far southeastern Montana, faces the risk for thunderstorms that may turn severe today and tonight, bringing strong wind gusts, localized flash flooding, and the continued risk for tornadoes after what proved to be an active Sunday from southern Illinois and Indiana to Kentucky. Expect some steady rain from southern Maine and northern and central New England through upstate New York into northern Pennsylvania, even reaching portions of northern Ohio, with numerous showers and storms south of there, but to the north of the severe weather risk zone, meaning places like West Virginia into southern parts of Indiana, Illinois, even reaching southeastern Missouri. There could be a thunderstorm this afternoon from the Dallas area eastward to central Alabama and anywhere across southern Georgia and much of Florida for today. In Sun Valley, Idaho, today brings sunshine, high 83. For Nashville, watch for showers and a gusty thunderstorm today, the high 80. That's the nation's weather. I'm AccuWeather.com meteorologist LaTroy Thornton.
2: 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I'm John Trout. It's turning into a world of virtual he said, she said, as President Trump's feud with the Prime Minister of Italy is escalating following last week's G7 summit in France. Correspondent Clayton Neville explains.
17: President Trump and Italian Prime Minister Giorgia Meloni have had words for each other before. Meloni called it unacceptable when Trump criticized the Pope earlier this year. And President Trump recently insisted that Italy caused a great logistical inconvenience by barring the U.S. from using Italian air facilities for American military operations in Iran. Well, after last week's G7 summit in France, Trump said that Meloni asked over and over for a picture of them together at the summit.
18: Dunque, certe cose meritano una risposta immediata. Dichiarazioni di Donald Trump sono.
17: Meloni took to social media with a video response to that claim.
18: Così con I propri alleati non è del resto la prima volta che accade.
17: She said Donald Trump's statements are completely made up, and she added that there's one thing he should remember. Quote: neither I nor Italy ever begged.
18: Si dimostra molto più accondiscendente.
17: I'm Clayton Neville.
2: A New York tourist tradition may soon be coming to an end following a tragic incident involving a horse-drawn carriage. Correspondent Ed Donahue reports.
19: New York's mayor and other leaders are pushing to ban horse-drawn carriage rides. In Central Park, a horse bolted from its driver.
20: That's a horse incident right here, guys. That's crazy.
19: A teenager from India died trying to save his mother after she fell out of the carriage. It's believed to be the first human fatality involving a horse carriage since they were introduced in Central Park more than 150 years ago. Owner Al Tintis is a horse carriage operator. His carriage was not involved.
21: It's a super safe, very safe, safer than anything else. The safest transportation in the whole world. But if the horse get out of control...
19: Mayor Zohran Mamdani supports ending carriage rides.
21: This is iconic thing in Central Park. You know, like when I call you Central Park, the first thing you remember is a horse carriage.
19: Carriage rides have not been running in Central Park since the accident. I'm Ed Donahue.
2: It's 19 after. When we return on America in the Morning, the high cost of memory chips being blamed on Apple's latest price hike. After these messages.
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0: It's 21 after, and we're back to business this Monday morning with CNBC's Jessica Ettinger.
1: Wall Street's back at it this morning after the Juneteenth holiday last Friday. Major averages were in the green for last week. Welcome to the first day of summer trading. Year to date, the major averages are all higher. The Dow up 7%, the S&P 500 index, funds for which are in a lot of people's brokerage and retirement accounts. The S&P is up 9% so far this year. The NASDAQ up 14% year to date. Chip shares have been soaring. Last Thursday, Intel soared more than 10%. Micron is up almost 300% year to date. It hit a record high last Thursday. AI names, tech in general, all exciting for investors, but a word of caution amid the green.
2: With these companies, whether SpaceX, Anthropic, OpenAI, and there will be more, we can see this bull market extent. It also increases the likelihood that the higher you get and the more speculation we have, there's a chance that we have a decline, because speculation often yields results that are negative.
1: Aureus Asset Management's Carrie Firestone on CNBC. SpaceX shares pulled back last Thursday a little, but they're up 14% from their debut on Wall Street. Buying a new phone or laptop anytime soon? If you're looking at an Apple product, just know that prices are going up.
3: With memory prices up 4x in three quarters, the company is not planning to fully absorb the surge in memory and storage costs and will pass at least some of that on to consumers. Now, Apple hasn't said which products get hit, when increases start, or how large they will be, but Counterpoint tells me the component cost hit to Apple could be $200 per phone. Tech Insights estimating that Apple may need something closer to a $300 increase on a future Pro model, likely to the iPhone 18 Pro that's expected in September. But the broad read from Wall Street is that Apple won't spread the hikes evenly. It will try to protect that entry-level set of models as much as possible and push more of the increase into Pro devices and higher memory configurations.
1: CNBC's Mackenzie Sagalos. Watch Disney shares today. Toy Story 5 was a hit at the box office over the weekend.
4: Toy Story has been a key franchise for Disney, which says it's driven $16 billion in revenue for the company over its three decades. And Toy Story is the most watched film franchise on Disney Plus, with over 2 billion hours streamed.
1: CNBC's Julia Boorstin. On today's watch list, banks are getting set for the Fed to release the annual bank stress test results. McDonald's has fried apple pies on menus for the first time in 30 years.
0: Thank you, CNBC's Jessica Ettinger. It's 24 after. When we return on America in the Morning, the cost of health care off the charts after these messages.
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0: Now 26 past, this is America in the Morning. President Trump is calling for military intervention in the nation's third largest city after as many as 8 people were killed, 36 others injured by gunfire over the three-day Juneteenth weekend. Chicago police report one of the incidents was a drive-by shooting on the city's south side where 12 people were hit by gunfire. In that case, police said an SUV drove alongside a large crowd and gunmen from inside began to open fire, unloading more than 100 rounds. The ages of the victims range from 14 to 70 in all of the weekend shootings, according to Chicago police. In a social media post, the president tore into Illinois Governor J.B. Pritzker, saying he could make Chicago a safe city in just 1 month, while touting his crackdown by using the National Guard on the streets of Washington, D.C. The high costs for health care seem to be weighing more on Americans, with concerns growing in a poll about health care affordability. Correspondent Haya Panjwani reports.
1: A new poll finds that the number of Americans that can afford high-quality health care has fallen. New data from the West Health Gallup Affordability Index shows that only half of U.S. adults could afford their health care and had access to quality care last year. Concerns about affording health care in the year ahead were also at a record high since tracking began in 2021. The survey conducted from October to December 2025 shows that inflation and rising health care costs were straining Americans even before health care cuts took effect this year. Many are worried they won't be able to pay for care. The findings show a decline in healthcare affordability across various demographics, including among younger adults, older adults, and women. Haya Panjwani, Washington.
0: America in the Morning for Monday, June 22nd, 2026 is produced by Jeff McKay and Tom Cusick. I'm John Trout. This is Westwood One.
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0: This is America in the Morning from Westwood One. Coming up this half hour.
9: President Trump threatens Iran Sunday with renewed strikes, even as talks got underway in Switzerland. I'm Julie Walker.
10: Growing obstacles in the quest for peace in the Middle East. I'm Clayton Neville.
11: President Trump unveils the new Air Force One. Ed Donahue, Washington.
12: Massive warehouse fire in Los Angeles, burning since Wednesday and no end in sight. I'm Katie Clark with details.
13: SpaceX will fly with self-writing code. I'm the new old tech guy, Chuck Palm.
14: Director James Burrows has died at age 85. I'm Donna Water.
15: Who's playing in current and upcoming concert tours? I'm Kevin Kaw.
0: Back after these messages.
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2: We're back on America in the Morning with the discussion on severe weather today for parts of the nation. Here's AccuWeather.com meteorologist LaTroy Thornton.
3: A sprawling disturbance spreading from the mid-Atlantic south and west through the Ohio Valley into parts of the High Plains will be the focal point for a rather expansive risk for severe weather in the nation today. And through tonight, the risk for severe weather can't be ruled out from eastern Wyoming and Colorado through the Oklahoma and Texas panhandles, eastward into northern parts of Mississippi, Alabama, and Georgia, also extending near and especially just south of the Ohio River into much of West Virginia, the Delmarva Peninsula, even as far to the north as Philadelphia and central portions of New Jersey. AccuWeather severe weather experts say that storms in these areas will be capable of localized damaging wind gusts of 55 to 65 miles per hour, as well as flash flooding and, in some spots, tornadoes. A large portion of the nation may have some thunder today, with thunder showers reaching as far to the west as north-central Wyoming and western Montana. There can be an afternoon thunderstorm over the western Dakotas, with at least a spotty storm for this afternoon across much of Florida as well. Even places to the north of the Ohio River, including southern Illinois through western and central Pennsylvania, into coastal southern New England, stand the risk for showers and some thunderstorms. Otherwise, a zone of steady rain is expected to set up on the northern side of the storm, bringing hours of rain to places from northern Pennsylvania through upstate New York, across Massachusetts, into much of Vermont and New Hampshire. Showers are likely to end early in the day across lower Michigan, with many places instead dry to the west of the Rockies, as heat returns to Washington and Oregon, where high temperatures through at least Wednesday turn out 10 to, at times, 15 degrees above the historical average. That's the weather across America. I'm AccuWeather.com meteorologist LaTroy Thornton.
2: 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I'm John Trout. High-level talks in Switzerland, led by Vice President J.D. Vance with senior Iranian leadership, mediated by Qatar and Pakistan, got off to a rocky start as President Trump threatens to shake up negotiations over the deal's details, talks that now Iran says it's pausing. Correspondent Julie Walker reports at issue is not just the Strait of Hormuz, which Iran claimed to have closed again, but fighting between Israel and Hezbollah and Lebanon. Audio of Israel's UN Ambassador Danny Dannon and Energy Secretary Chris Wright, courtesy Fox News Sunday.
4: President Trump threatens Iran Sunday with renewed strikes, even as talks got underway in Switzerland between his vice president, J.D. Vance, and Iranian officials on next steps in the interim agreement signed last week to end the war. Tehran said it closed the Strait of Hormuz again over Israel's ongoing military campaign in Lebanon against the Iranian-backed Hezbollah.
5: At the end of the day, we want to see a free Lebanon with the control of the Lebanese government, the Lebanese military, and without the presence of the boxes of Iran. But, you know, it's a warning sign because it shows us that Iran, they still have interest in the region. They still want to have control over Lebanon and to pose a threat against Israel. So we are continuing to talk with the Lebanese government. And at the same time, if we will be attacked by Hezbollah, the proxy of Iran, we will have to retaliate.
4: Energy Secretary Chris Wright says 67 oil tankers escorted by U.S. military made it through a separate shipping channel in the Strait Saturday, and that continues.
6: Yesterday, 67 ships went through the Strait of Hormuz. The day before, it was 55 ships. So in terms of oil and oil products, about

0: equal to where we were before the conflict. So yeah, traffic is flowing through the straits quite nicely. Now that's because of a U.S. military presence. Iranians still have not demined the central shipping channel, but the U.S. opened a separate channel down south, and we've been escorting ships through that for several weeks now.
1: Still, Trump warning of renewed strikes, posting on social media, Iran must immediately stop their highly paid proxies in Lebanon from causing trouble. If they don't, we'll hit Iran very hard again, just like we did last week, only harder. I'm Julie Walker.
2: The growing tensions as negotiations have reportedly stalled in Switzerland between the Trump administration and Iran over the weekend have spilled into Congress and was the talk of the Sunday shows. Correspondent Clayton Neville reports on the congressional concerns over events in the Middle East.
3: President Trump told Fox News on Sunday that the U.S. could resume bombing and take over the Strait of Hormuz if a deal is not reached with Iran. There are renewed tensions over the waterway, despite the countries signing an initial agreement to reopen the strait. Homeland Security Secretary Mark Wayne Mullen spoke with Fox's Sunday Morning Futures about growing geopolitical concerns.
4: But what we've seen happen on our northern border, because the amount of pressure President Trump has put on Iran with the peace through strength, is we've seen an unusual amount of Iranian nationals trying to sneak in through our northern, not southern border, because President Trump's policies have closed the southern border. So our northern border, we've seen our arrests go up daily.
3: Fighting between Israel and the Iran-backed militant group Hezbollah also holding things up, with Tehran insisting that deadly Israeli strikes in Lebanon have to stop. Israeli ambassador to the United Nations, Danny Dannon, told Fox News Sunday that Israel has no issues with Lebanon and blames Iran for interfering with negotiations.
5: I don't understand why Iran is trying to interfere, sabotage those negotiations. At the end of the day, we want to see a free Lebanon with the control of the Lebanese government, the Lebanese military, and without the presence of the proxies of Iran.
3: U.S. Senator Cory Booker says that President Trump is not making deals that benefit Americans.
6: We have a disaster for commander-in-chief who's leaving us with less and less good choices.
3: The Democrat was on NBC's Meet the Press.
6: What the world needs now is leadership. But from our Middle East allies to our NATO allies, I'm hearing over and over again, your president is a danger to the world. And obviously, we at home are paying the cost of that.
3: Vice President J.D. Vance began talks Sunday with Iranian officials in Switzerland, expressing hope that the two sides could turn over a new leaf. President Trump, though, threatening new attacks on Tehran if it blocks the reopening of the Strait of Hormuz. Iran's lead negotiator responded to that by accusing the U.S. of being desperate and warning of retaliation against any U.S. aggression. I'm Clayton Neville.
2: In a ceremony over the weekend at Joint Base Andrews outside Washington, D.C., President Trump unveiled the new Air Force One, a plane gifted by Qatar to the United States. Correspondent Ed Donahue has that story.
7: President Trump unveils the new Air Force One.
8: The workmanship of this plane is, when you see it, you won't believe it, actually. The quality of woods, the quality of the materials, the quality of the engines. These engines are the finest and the best in the world. Nothing like it.
7: The former Qatari-owned jumbo jet has the robin's egg blue exterior of the old plane with the underbelly painted navy blue with a red stripe above it.
8: It's really an honor, and I want to thank the Emir of Qatar. He's a fantastic guy. He went through a lot over the last few months. He's very brave.
7: The tail has a massive American flag on it.
8: This plane was transformed into a flying White House at a level of luxury that nobody's ever seen before.
7: President Trump spoke after stepping off the new plane at Andrews Air Force Base in a dramatic flourish. He confirmed he would be taking the new jet to the NATO summit in Turkey next month.
8: Every man and woman here today should be incredibly proud of what we've all achieved, because this is representative of our country. Now when we land at airports in London and in Germany and different places, nobody tops this one. And that's the way we have to have it for our country. Nobody even comes close.
7: This is a so-called bridge jet until a new Air Force One arrives from Boeing in about 2 years. Ed Donahue, Washington.
2: It's 17 till. SpaceX investors may like Elon's new purchase. That and more when America in the Morning continues after these messages.
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13: Cloudy with afternoon rain today, highs 73 to 76. Rain and thunder tonight, lows 59 to 62. Morning showers tomorrow, then cloudy, highs 74 to 77. Mostly sunny Wednesday, highs 75 to 78. And partly sunny Thursday, highs 76 to 79. I'm meteorologist Joe Shaka from the WKBK Weather Center.
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0: 14 till now. America in the Morning continues. I'm John Trout. A massive fire in Los Angeles has been burning for days, now causing big issues for the nation's second largest city. Correspondent Katie Clark reports.
1: Last Wednesday, a massive warehouse fire started near downtown Los Angeles in Boyle Heights when workers were on the roof testing the solar panels at Lineage Logistics, a 500,000 square foot building. The fire's been burning steadily since then with a huge plume of smoke visible throughout the greater Los Angeles area, prompting a particle pollution advisory. The cold storage facility holds 85 million pounds of food. Los Angeles Fire Department Chief Jamie Moore speaking on KNBC TV Los Angeles.
2: There's a lot of meat products in there. Chicken, fish, pork, and beef to spoil. So that's going to create a hazard in itself. So once we get this fire put out, the challenge that we have before us is the removal of all that product.
1: On KABC TV Los Angeles, Jamie Moore says it's very hazardous for firefighters.
2: But if you can only imagine 3,000 gallons of water at 8.4 pounds per gallon, it's pounding on that roof.
1: Los Angeles Mayor Karen Bass and Governor Gavin Newsom have both issued states of emergency to direct resources to increase support to firefighters and to the public. A Chinook firefighting helicopter was seen doing water drops on the building. Nearby neighbors are dealing with the ongoing activity. Speaking on KABC TV Los Angeles.
3: They've been giving us hope. They've been talking to us. I've been out here. They come and talk to us. They say there's progress going on, but I mean, it keeps going back on.
1: I'm Katie Clark.
0: Three adults are dead after a small air crash craft at a community park in Bowie, Maryland over the weekend. The Maryland State Police report the plane crashed in a wooded area. It had departed a small airport in Ocean City, New Jersey, and was heading to the Montgomery County Air Park north of Washington, D.C. when it crashed. The victims included the pilot and two passengers. Authorities are expected to release more details later today. The television networks appear to have received more than they bargained for when it came to the NHL and NBA finals. Significant numbers of basketball and hockey fans turned in to view the culmination of their sports this year. Correspondent Gethin Coolbaugh reports.
4: The New York Knicks 94-90 victory over the San Antonio Spurs to capture their first NBA title in 53 years averaged 24.5 million viewers on ABC and ESPN, making it the most watched Game 5 since 1998. The audience peaked at 33 million. The finals averaged 20.6 million, according to Nielsen, the highest since ABC and ESPN started carrying it in 2003. In hockey, the NHL says the Stanley Cup playoffs were the most watched on record in the U.S. with an average of 1.8 million viewers. That's an increase of 68% over last year. I'm Gethin Coolbaugh.
0: President Trump weighed in on the future of the Prime Minister of the United Kingdom, saying that Keir Starmer will tender his resignation as soon as today. Trump posted on Truth Social that Starmer will step down and criticized his political party, saying ineffective policymaking would be behind his political

0: demise. The BBC is reporting that Starmer has been abandoned by many within his own party and could face a leadership challenge within his Labour Party that could set the stage for his exit. If Starmer does step aside, the UK would see the country appoint its seventh leader in a decade. America in the Morning continues. SpaceX agrees to acquire an AI coding startup that will write rocket code on the fly and can reason on its own. The new old tech guy, Chuck Palm, has that story.
1: Just 6 days after its blockbuster IPO, SpaceX wrote a $60 billion check, not for rockets and not for satellites, but for a software tool that writes code. SpaceX's acquisition of Cursor, an AI coding assistant from a startup called AnySphere, is the largest venture capital-based acquisition in history. All stock deals closed this quarter. You might ask, why does a rocket company need an AI that writes software? Because rocket software isn't like regular software. Every line that steers a Starship during re-entry and every routine monitoring a Falcon 9 sensor in those final countdown seconds are decisions that happen faster than any human can review. And Cursor's AI doesn't just autocomplete. It reasons through problems, catches anomalies before they compound, and generates tests. SpaceX will deploy Cursor across Starlink ground systems and Starship development, the most complex software operation outside the U.S. defense sector. In a business where one undetected bug can mean a failed mission, those life-saving seconds matter. 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I'm Chuck Palm.
0: Sports on America in the Morning is sponsored by Robinhood. 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Here's John Stolmus.
2: After nearly blowing a six-shot lead on Sunday, Wyndham Clark held on to win his second career U.S. Open by just one stroke over Sam Burns at 4 under par. Clark led the field at the end of all four rounds, becoming the ninth golfer in the tournament's history to lead wire to wire. He also faced heckling from fans who wanted to see his playing partner, the number one golfer in the world, Scottie Scheffler, complete a career Grand Slam. Clark spoke about it after the match.
3: Man, they definitely didn't want me to win. It's pretty rare in an open championship or a major to have fans kind of boo against your shots or cheer for bad shots. That was tough.
2: Scheffler, by the way, finished in fourth. Sunday Night Baseball on Peacock featured two NL East rivals, the Mets in Philadelphia, to take on the Phillies. And one night after hitting for the cycle, Bryce Harper added another three hits, including his 17th home run of the season.
4: And Bryce lights that up. Right field, on the line and gone.
2: The call on Peacock. And one night after clubbing three home runs, Kyle Schwarber hit his league-leading 29th as the Phils won 6-2. In World Cup action, Cape Verde has become the talk of the tournament. Last week, they stunned powerhouse Spain in a scoreless draw, and on Sunday, tied Uruguay 2-2. They now stand an excellent chance of reaching the knockout round. Cape Verde only has about 2.5 miles of landmass and is the third smallest nation to qualify for the World Cup. And that's your look at sports.
0: Thank you, John. It's 7 till. AC/DC hits the concert stage again when America in the Morning continues after these messages.
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7: 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Actress Meryl Streep is celebrating a birthday today. Have June bugs made an appearance around your porch lights yet? Here are some interesting facts about those big beetles. While we consider them nuisances at best, the ancient Egyptians, who called them scarabs, considered the bugs extremely lucky. 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For Native Americans, toasted June bugs were a medicinal treatment for anemia, dehydration, and other ailments. They're said to have a surprisingly sweet molasses-like flavor and a satisfying crunch. Something to think about as they buzz around the patio this summer. That is your Old Farmer's Almanac Radio Report. 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

0: It's 5 till America in the Morning continues. He was a legendary Hollywood TV show director who was known as the master of the sitcom and the face behind such shows as Cheers, Friends, and Will and Grace. Correspondent Donna Warder reports on the death of TV director James Burrows.
1: Director James Burrows has died at age 85. Burrows was the director behind Cheers, Sometimes You Wanna Go Where, Taxi, Will and Grace, and Friends. I'll be there for you. Burrows' family confirmed his death to People magazine, saying he passed away peacefully on Friday. He got his start in television in 1974, directing episodes of The Mary Tyler Moore Show, The Bob Newhart Show, and Laverne and Shirley.
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1: Burrows co-created Cheers, directing most of the episodes and all 246 episodes of Will and Grace.
3: Why do we have to sit with all the weirdos?
4: Well, it's fun. It's family style.
5: Yeah, it's family style. Later the waiters come over and tell you what a disappointment you are to them.
1: Director James Burrows, dead at 85. I'm Donna Warder.
0: From Ariana Grande to rock legends Bon Jovi and AC/DC, there are a number of hot summer concerts to plan for through October. Entertainment reporter Kevin Carr has details.
6: With plenty of warm days left in the summer, music fans can still find a major concert tour on the schedule. Ariana Grande just kicked off the Eternal Sunshine Tour this month, with performances continuing through September. I need somebody to body. BTS is back with specialty Oreos and events around the globe. Fresh off winning Artist of the Year at the American Music Awards, this breakthrough K-pop band is currently on their Ara Wrong World tour through next spring. I'd risk it all for you. Other major music stars already on tour this summer include Bruno Mars, Post Malone, Olivia Dean, and Zach Bryan, all playing through October. I'm in love with the shape of you. Ed Sheeran is currently performing on the Loop Tour, which goes through November before heading overseas. And classic rock is back with new tours in July from AC/DC, Motley Crue, and Bon Jovi. Finally, Olivia Rodrigo's The Unraveled tour kicks off in September and runs into next spring. Similarly, the North American leg of Doja Cat's tour movie World kicks off in October and runs through December. I'm Kevin Carr.
0: America in the Morning for Monday, June 22nd, 2026 is produced by Jeff McKay and Tom Cusick. I'm John Trout. This is Westwood One.
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11: From ABC News, I'm Brian Clark. The Downing Street merry-go-round continues to turn after embattled UK Prime Minister Keir Starmer announced that he is stepping down over questions over who should lead the Labour Party.
12: I have heard the answer of my parliamentary party to that question. And I accept that answer with good grace.
11: He says he'll stay on until his successor's chosen. He said nominations for leadership are going to open July 9th. In Switzerland, Iran's foreign minister said there was progress in talks with the U.S. even after they were almost derailed Sunday, says ABC's Karen Hua.
2: Renewed Israeli attacks prompted Iran to once again threaten to close the Strait of Hormuz. President Trump then lashing out yesterday, warning Iran, you close it and you won't have a country. You won't even make it back to your expletive country, adding that he would, quote, blow the expletive out of them should the strait be closed.
11: Before the talks began, Vice President J.D. Vance said the two countries were at a crossroads.
13: Can we turn over a new leaf? Can we change relations in the Middle East permanently? Or do we go back to doing things the old way, which is not our preference, but is certainly very much something that can happen.
11: Severe weather having an impact on millions of people in all different forms.
14: On the outskirts of Salt Lake City.
15: That's way closer than anybody wants it to be.
14: Wildfires forced evacuations.
15: We're all packed up, ready to go, just in case we get the order.
14: At the same time in Mississippi.
16: I have never seen the water come up this quick, this high.
14: And somewhere in between. Tornadoes threaten lives in the Great Plains and Upper Midwest. Today, the severe weather threat shifts to the I-95 corridor, with a risk of severe thunderstorms from Philadelphia to Raleigh, North Carolina. Jim Ryan, ABC News.
11: President Trump said work would begin immediately to repair the peeling lining at the reflecting pool, which has been plagued by algae. He blamed vandalism. You're listening to ABC News.
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17: 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This product is not intended to diagnose, treat, cure, or prevent any disease.
11: Acrid smoke was in the air near an ongoing fire at a cold storage warehouse in Los Angeles that's posing a problem for residents.
21: It's hard to breathe, and our hearts keep palpitating quite a bit. Our eyes keep itching. We just want this to end, and we want to have a normal life.
11: Governor Gavin Newsom's declared a state of emergency. A growing concern is the food inside that warehouse spoiling and creating a biohazard. Firefighters say they first need to get the blaze under control. The Utah judge overseeing the murder case of last year's killing of activist Charlie Kirk says he'll rule today whether prosecutors could be sanctioned for their comments to the media about a bullet fragment that was recovered from Kirk's body. The defense lawyers say the prosecution's comments could sway potential jurors, and they wanted to take the death penalty off the table for their client, Tyler Robinson. A bitter battle between a Wisconsin medical research and breeding operation and animal rights activists is coming to an end. The facility's closing and hundreds of beagles are going to rescue facilities, says ABC's Sophie Flay.
22: Hundreds of beagles heading to forever homes this week.
23: No more testing, no more breeding, no more selling.
22: As a controversial breeding and research facility in Wisconsin prepares to shut down.
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22: Now, the final 475 dogs are leaving too. About
11: Wyndham Clark won golf's U.S. Open Sunday for the second time in 4 years. I'm Brian Clark, ABC News.
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25: Good morning. 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Roadwork and bridge construction are creating several traffic changes around Keene this week. Marlborough Street reconstruction work continues between Main Street and Eastern Avenue. At the same time, the George Street Bridge will close beginning Monday for a full replacement project expected to take about 4 months. Work is also continuing at the City Hall parking garage, where selective demolition and concrete repairs are expected to be finished in early July. Elsewhere, work on the Transportation Heritage Trail near Eastern Avenue is expected to take about 2 weeks. Willow Street sidewalk work is scheduled to be completed by the end of the day today, and Gardner Street construction is expected to continue through early July. The Public Works Department will be testing the pump station and flushing water mains this week.
0: The City of Keene Public Works Department will be testing the pump station and flushing water mains in the Glen Road area. This work may affect roads such as Darling Road, Eastview Road, Glen Road, Hilltop Drive, Mountain View Court, Mountain View Drive, Old Walpole Road, Rockwood Road, and Woodridge Road. This work will take place Monday, June 22nd and Tuesday, June 23rd between 9 a.m. and 3 p.m. The City of Keene Public Works Department says that this maintenance program helps assess the condition and capacity of the pump station, remove mineral deposit from water mains, and exercise water valves and hydrants to ensure they remain operational for firefighting, water main breaks, and other emergencies. From the WKBK News Center, I'm Paige Linehan.
25: The CVS on West Street in Keene was closed Saturday after a vehicle crashed into the side of the building. The Keene Sentinel reports first responders were called around 12:45 p.m. after a car struck the structure, with police saying a 79-year-old driver from Spofford appeared to have mistaken the gas pedal for the brake. The vehicle was still partially inside the building when crews arrived, and the wall had partially collapsed. No injuries were reported, and everyone inside the vehicle and store was able to get out safely. CVS remained closed Saturday afternoon and will stay closed until permanent repairs are completed. Business news and sports are next. 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
25: The U.S. markets were closed Friday for Juneteenth. On Thursday, stocks closed higher on Wall Street, taking back most of their losses from a day earlier. The S&P 500 rose 80 points and will open at 7,500. The Dow Jones Industrial Average rose 72 points and begins trading this morning at 51,564. And the NASDAQ rose 496 points and opens at 26,517.
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25: The Boston Red Sox came up short on the road Sunday, falling to Seattle 3-1. Boston briefly tied the game in the third inning when Nate Eaton hit his first home run of the season, but the offense was held in check the rest of the way. The Red Sox managed just a few hits overall as Seattle pitching controlled the game late, and Boston was unable to capitalize on scoring opportunities after that early equalizer. The United States men's national team has advanced to the World Cup knockout stage after a 2-0 win over Australia on Friday, securing first place in Group D without even without injured star Christian Pulisic. The U.S. scored early and added another round before halftime to control the match and move on to the round of 32, the first knockout round of the tournament where teams face a single elimination match to advance to the next stage. And the Keene Swamp Bats are back in action tonight as they hit the road to take on the North Shore Navigators at Fraser Field. 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
5: Cloudy with afternoon rain today, highs 73 to 76. Rain and thunder tonight, lows 59 to 62. Morning showers tomorrow, then cloudy, highs 74 to 77. Mostly sunny Wednesday, highs 75 to 78. And partly sunny Thursday, highs 76 to 79. I'm meteorologist Joe Shaka from the WKBK Weather Center.
25: It's 51 degrees outside our West Keene studios at 611. In the WKBK News Center, I'm Kelsey Johnson.
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0: Yeah, it is. Started yesterday, first full day today. Happy, happy, happy summertime. Just stepped outside. Doesn't feel like summer. It's a little on the cooler side this morning, but that's okay. We'll take it. Weather word for today is rain. As you're getting ready to go off to work on this fine Monday morning, keep in mind about midday today, we're going to get some rain. Could even be a little bit of thunder mixing in with all of it. It continues into the nighttime hours and a little bit into Tuesday in the morning. And then we get back to sunny and 75. Good morning, my neighbors. How are you? Welcome and welcome back. It is WKBK's Good Morning program on this fine Monday. It's the 22nd day of June. It is the first full day of summer, which is exciting. Most, if not all, of the kids now and teachers and faculty and everything are on their summer vacation. A little reminder that kids will be out and about on their bikes and running up and down the street and doing what kids do in the summertime. So streets and roadways and parts of your commute where you might not normally see kids running around and playing, they'll be doing that today. So keep that in mind, too. Extra caution and care when driving around the greater Monadnock region. I'm Dan Mitchell. Kelsey is in the news center. Joe Schock, you'll hear his voice on the recordings this morning in the weather center. But Phil Spivak is going to join us live on this Monday morning to talk about this entire week's worth of weather and what we all can expect. We'll talk about best days and worst days of the week and always looking all the way ahead to the end of the week and what's going on around here for the weekend, just a couple of weeks away from the big celebrations for 4th of July. Some communities are still celebrating and doing some things earlier or as a part of the summer. That includes my town of Marlboro with some stuff coming up this weekend. So Phil will join us on the show and we'll pester him all about the forecast for the week. Again, we need the rain. We were talking with Joe about the drought and extremely dry conditions. When you look at the map and the latest report that came out last Thursday, the line is pretty much drawn from like down through Keene and everywhere kind of to the west in that direction is just extremely dry. But you get to the east of Keene, like through Marlboro over towards Jaffrey and start heading back across the state that way, you know, towards Bedford and Manchester and that area. It is still moderate drought conditions for a lot of folks here in our part or a good part of the Monadnock region and then through the rest of the state. My point being, we're going to get a fair amount of rain over the course of the next 24 to 36 hours, and we could use it. It is pretty dry. One thing that I notice, even when it does rain, and even when we get a pretty good shower, and we had those downpours at the end of the week last week, within 12 hours, you'd never know it rained. It was just, it's that dry. It seeps in so much. So Phil's in for Joe with our live weather forecast coming up for you a little bit later on. In 25 minutes or so, we're going to give you a chance to win a nice prize and to prove how smart you are. We'll do a little Brain Waker trivia. We do that Monday, Wednesdays, and Fridays. Mitchell Smith's going to check in with us from the Keene Department of Public Works. You can call in and let him know that something needs to get worked on. He'll also let you know where they might be in your way today. We do have the full list of road work happening in the city this week. We'll get to that in just a second, but an opportunity for you to speak with Mitchell from the Keene Department of Public Works, live at 7:10. Phil's live at 7:40 with the weather coming up at 8:10 this morning. Kate Saunders is going to join us from the League of New Hampshire Craftsmen, and we usually have her on and other folks who lead up that great organization to talk about the huge show that they have, the whole craft fair that happens up at Mount Sunapee. Which is just, if you've never been, it is. And I'm not really into that sort of stuff, but it's awesome and an awful lot of fun. But they also have added to the list of craftsmen, craft brewers, and a brewery tour that's taking shape in the state of New Hampshire. So she's going to join us to tell. I know. Now we have your attention. We'll do that at 8:10. Coming up after the 8:30 news this morning, we'll have the head coach for women's basketball at Keene State College. Keith is going to join us, and we're going to talk about basketball camps over on campus, which is exciting and a lot of fun, and it's something that your kids can do this summer vacation. Coach is going to join us at about 8:40 this morning. Then coming up at 9:10, we'll be joined by a senior analyst with the New Hampshire Fiscal Policy Institute. Jessica Williams will join us once again. We're going to talk about their latest study, again, having to do with the state of New Hampshire. And we've been talking about in-migration and out-migration, people moving into the state, people moving out of the state. But they have a breakdown now for every single town in the state of New Hampshire. I mentioned this last Thursday, and an interactive map where you can look up your town, whether you live in Swansea or Sullivan, wherever you happen to be, and you can see how your population has grown since the year 2020 all the way through the end of 2025. So right up to date as far as how many people have moved in and how many have moved out, basically what the population is and has it grown or not. Keene's been stagnant my whole life. Just pretty much, you know, it goes up, it goes down, it goes up, it goes down. And some of the areas in the state that have seen the most people move in. I mentioned this on Thursday. I think Epping, which is over closer to the seacoast, not far from Durham, exit 7 off 101, that their population in 5 years grew by over 800 people, which is a lot because it's not a really big town. And why is that? So Jessica's going to talk about that with us, and you're welcome to join the conversation, too, as we talk about population changes here in Cheshire County and around the state of New Hampshire. She'll be our guest on our open mic program. I hope you had a good weekend. Again, happy Father's Day to all the dads. Hopefully you maybe had a chance to spend a little time with your dad. Or as a dad, you had a chance to spend some time with your kids. Again, had the phone conversations with the kiddos yesterday because they do live a little bit away, which was awesome, though. We had some very good conversations. So that was nice. Hopefully you had a chance to do something good over the weekend and be outside. Because the weather was pretty darn awesome, too. It was an 8 on a scale of 1 to 10, according to Joe. And yesterday, perfect day for working outside. We'll get another weather update here in a moment. It is Monday, June 22nd. It is National Onion Rings Day. I love good onion rings. I don't like bad onion rings, but I love me some good onion rings. It's also National HVAC Tech Day. As the summer heat starts climbing into late June, the heating, ventilation, and air conditioning technicians the only thing standing between us and a melted living room. So to everybody who works in HVAC, we salute you today. It's also National Chocolate Eclair Day. That was my mom's favorite dessert. She always had some in the fridge. And I'd say, Mom, can I have an eclair? And she says, keep your hands off. So National Chocolate Eclair Day. And also, well, not for nothing, National Kissing Day. It's also celebrated globally. So grab your loved one and give them a smooch. And make sure it is a loved one and not a stranger, because then we'll be reading about you in the news. Let's update you in the weather forecast with, again, Joe this morning. It's brought to you by, speaking of HVAC and keeping you cool, Bergeron Mechanical Systems. 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
2: Cloudy with afternoon rain today, highs 73 to 76. Rain and thunder tonight, lows 59 to 62. Morning showers tomorrow, then cloudy, highs 74 to 77. Mostly sunny Wednesday, highs 75 to 78. And partly sunny Thursday, highs 76 to 79. I'm meteorologist Joe Shaka from the WKBK Weather Center.
0: And very comfortable out there. Nice night for sleeping. 52 degrees, and it feels fairly dry. Not humid at all. So another nice start to the day. That's all going to change with the rain coming in. We'll get the timing, all of that coming up for you in just a little bit. By the way, a couple other notes on this date, because they're pretty important. On this date in history, Congress created the U.S. Department of Justice, the DOJ. Today's its anniversary. That was way back in 1870. President Ulysses S. Grant, President Grant signed an act by Congress to create the United States Department of Justice. Also on this date in 1942, the Pledge of Allegiance is formally recognized by the U.S. Congress. It was formally adopted in the United States Flag Code, December 28th, 1945. And very important on this date in 1944, President Franklin D. Roosevelt signed into law the GI Bill. President Roosevelt signed the Servicemen's Readjustment Act of 1944 into law, also known as the GI Bill. The legislation provided returning World War II veterans with unemployment compensation, low interest mortgages, tuition, and living stipends to attend college or a vocational school. The GI Bill's anniversary, his birthday, is today. How important is that? So some important dates to mention. Temporary changes in location at the city of Keene's Public Works Department's dump. So the recycling center, they want to inform residents that the recycling equipment is being replaced. During this time, all recycling must be brought to the top of the hill at the City of Keene Recycling Center. The top of the hill, for those of you who go to the dump a lot, you know what they're talking about. The recycling building is closed to the public and coned off. Please proceed right to the upper level near the construction and demolition area to recycle. Attendants will be on site to help direct traffic and to guide you and to help you know what you need to do. New recycling equipment is expected to be installed and operational by the end of the month. They appreciate your patience and cooperation as they work to improve their facility. So you still can go. You still can bring all your recycling. And we hope that you do. You just have to go to the top of the hill to do that. On the way for you next, your local news. We're going to check in with Kelsey. We have ABC News. We'll check your money now. Set the stage for what's happening on Wall Street. The markets were closed on Friday for Juneteenth. And after sports and weather, a chance for you to try to win this morning. Little Brain Waker trivia. Kelsey told me this morning, you went up to one of my favorite cities in New England. You went up to Burlington. And what was it, a birthday party?
3: Yes. That you went up to. Yeah. My boyfriend's sister and all of his nieces and stuff live up there, and she was celebrating her fourth birthday.
0: Oh, that's a biggie. Mm-hmm. That's a biggie.
3: Oh, yeah.
0: For you. What was her, like, favorite gift? Is she into, like, ponies or into soccer, or what is she into?
3: Unicorns.
0: Oh, yeah.
3: Oh,
0: yeah.
3: Yes. Everything pink, everything bright. It
0: nice.
3: Was so cute.
0: Oh, little girl birthday parties, 4 years old. Sounds like a lot of fun. And you had great weather up there, too, right?
3: Oh, yeah. It was gorgeous.
0: Yeah. It is a beautiful part of New England. Kelsey, coming up next with your local news. You're listening to your hometown radio station. We wake up together. Keene's News Station. I'm Dan Mitchell, and this is your Good Morning Show.
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0: News Center, here's Kelsey Johnson.
1: Good morning. A Peterborough man is volunteering overseas in Ukraine, working as a trauma nurse in a war-torn region. WMER-TV reports that Matthew Ives, who earned his nursing degree from Nashua Community College, is now in Ukraine for his second volunteer deployment. Ives is treating injured Ukrainian soldiers and civilians in what's known as the gray zone, while also teaching emergency care techniques for injuries like shrapnel wounds, burns, and chemical exposure. He says he was inspired by the resilience and determination of the Ukrainian people. Eversource is warning New Hampshire customers to expect higher electric bills this summer as rising temperatures increase energy use and unpredictable changes in the regional energy market push supply costs higher. The company says customers typically use about 20% more electricity during the summer months, and if approved by regulators, the average residential bill could rise by about $16 starting August 1st. Right now, let's get the top world and national news from ABC News.
2: ABC News, I'm Brian Clark. Britain will soon have a new prime minister, the country's seventh in 10 years, as Keir Starmer says he's stepping down and will remain in office until a successor is chosen. Andy Burnham, the former mayor of Manchester, seen as a likely successor, says he will run for the position. Despite threats from President Trump, there are signs of progress in talks between the U.S. and Iran, says ABC's Allison Kosick.
3: Despite all the uncertainty surrounding the talks, gas prices here at home are dropping, down nearly 14 cents per gallon in the last week. And diesel prices have now fallen below $5 for the first time since March. Analysts predict that downward trend will continue.
2: Extreme heat and conditions fueled several wildfires in the West, including the Iron Fire southwest of Salt Lake City, forced the evacuation of a small town. Severe weather blamed for three deaths across Illinois and Kansas. This is ABC News.
0: 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Here's Kelsey Johnson.
1: Brattleboro will celebrate the opening of its new Amtrak station this Wednesday at 21 Vernon Street, with events planned throughout the day and the arrival of the first train. The Keene Sentinel reports the new station is the first in Vermont to feature a level boarding platform, allowing passengers to get on and off trains without steps, along with improved indoor and outdoor waiting areas designed to be fully accessible. Brattleboro is part of Amtrak's Vermonter line, which runs between St. Albans, Vermont and Washington, D.C. Wednesday's celebration will include family-friendly activities, tours of the new facility, and other community events, as officials say the project represents a major step forward in improving accessibility and strengthening rail service in the region. Your money now and sports are next. 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
7: I'm Nicole Murray with your money now. SK Hynix this morning has overtaken Samsung Electronics to become South Korea's most valuable listed company, marking a dramatic reversal of fortunes for a chipmaker that two decades ago nearly collapsed under debt. SK Hynix has emerged as one of the biggest beneficiaries of the global AI boom, propelling a more than 340% rally in its shares this year. China's Commerce Ministry has placed 10 American industrial suppliers on its export control list. The Finance Ministry excluded 46 U.S. companies from participating in government procurement projects. The move comes after the Pentagon earlier this month added several Chinese technology companies to a list of entities it believes have aided Beijing's military. Companies including Nestle and IKEA are urging governments to make electrification central to their economic strategies to help reduce exposure to volatile fossil fuel costs and bolster energy security. The group also included Volvo Cars, Uber, and more. Futures are slightly lower this morning. That's your money now.
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0: Shane controlled the game late, and Boston was unable to capitalize on scoring opportunities after that early equalizer. The United States men's national team has advanced to the World Cup knockout stage after a 2-0 win over Australia on Friday, securing first place in Group D, even without injured star Christian Pulisic. The U.S. scored early and added another before halftime to control the match and move on to the round of 32, the first knockout round of the tournament, where teams face a single elimination match to advance to the next stage. And the Keene Swap Bats are back in action tonight as they hit the road to take on the North Shore Navigators at Fraser Field.
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2: Cloudy with afternoon rain today, highs 73 to 76. Rain and thunder tonight, lows 59 to 62. Morning showers tomorrow, then cloudy, highs 74 to 77. Mostly sunny Wednesday, highs 75 to 78. And partly sunny Thursday, highs 76 to 79. I'm meteorologist Joe Shaka from the WKBK Weather Center.
0: It's 53 degrees outside our West Keene studios at 636. 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

The movie Footloose. That's Denise Williams. You're welcome. A lot of you like that song. You know all the words, right? Time right now for a little brain waker trivia. If you or anyone in your household, if you haven't won anything in the last 30 days or a prize valued at $600 or more in the last year, and you're at least 18, then you can play. We'll give you 10 business days to pick up your prize starting tomorrow. You do that here at 69 Stanhope. Number and speed dial for conversation and contest, 603-357-1290. If you'd like to try to win this morning, we have $15 for you to spend. Take it with you and enjoy bagels and sandwiches and tasty pastries at the Bagel Mill Cafe and Bakery there on Grove Street in Peterborough. Some of the best bagels you'll ever have. It's free, so the next time you're there, grab yourself a snack, grab yourself some lunch, grab yourself some breakfast, get yourself some bagels, $15 to enjoy there. 603-357-1290 if you want to try to win. Lewis was the winner, by the way, on Friday. If you didn't catch the answer to the question, I accidentally gave it. Wasn't talking about it, but he was our first caller, and he knew it right off anyway, because it was pretty easy. According to this study, this is a household item. Most people say they own way too many of. You just kind of end up collecting them. The answer is coffee mugs. Everybody has way too many coffee mugs. And Lewis was the winner on Friday. All right, here's your question. 603-357-1290, the number to call. 25% of folks, one in four adults, say they own this. They have one of these. Usually have just one of these. One in four adults say they own this item, but really have no idea where it is right now. I have one, and I'm not sure where it is right now. Seriously. My wife does, because, you know, she organizes this stuff. 603-357-1290. What do you think it could be? One in four adults say they own this item, but have no idea where it is right now. And I wouldn't say that everybody owns one of these. I think a lot of people do. Maybe most people do. But 25% don't know where the heck it is, which does you no good whatsoever. For the most part, though, just to give you a clue, this item isn't something that you may need on a daily basis or a weekly basis or a monthly basis or even an annual basis.

0: I've used mine a couple of times, but not very often. To be honest with you, once. So, which is why I don't know where it is. All right, what do you think it could be? 603-357-1290, the number to call. What's your guess? Good morning.
1: Good morning. My guess is a tape measure.
0: You have no idea where your tape measure is?
1: No, I don't really. But I know I have one.
0: See, that's it. You know, if you really need it, you could probably find it. I'm guessing it's...
1: I hope so.
0: Do you have a junk drawer in your kitchen?
1: I have a lot of those.
0: Yeah, that's usually where mine ends up. That's a good answer. Not the right answer, but a good place to start this morning. We have multiple tape measures. My wife, see, when I see my wife with a tape measure, that means I'm either in for a big project or there's furniture or something on the way. So when you see the tape measure. So we have some. That's a really good guess. 603-357-1290. 1 in 4 adults own this, but have no idea where it is right now. They own it, 1 in 4, but they can't find it. Again, you don't have to use it very often. It's a good thing to have. Some people may not ever really need one, but it's the first time I got mine was just because of the kids getting older, and that's. But I don't want to give you too much. I mean, I literally gave you the answer on Friday by accident. We'll keep the phone lines open. $15 to enjoy bagel sandwiches and tasty pastries at the Bagel Mill Cafe and Bakery. 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It's a beautiful morning. 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
3: Cloudy with afternoon rain today, highs 73 to 76. Rain and thunder tonight, lows 59 to 62. Morning showers tomorrow, then cloudy, highs 74 to 77. Mostly sunny Wednesday, highs 75 to 78. And partly sunny Thursday, highs 76 to 79. I'm meteorologist Joe Shaka from the WKBK Weather Center.
0: All right, thanks, Joe. Actually, Phil Spivak's going to be the one that joins us live in an hour to take over for Joe this morning. He'll give us the details of the week's worth of weather and looking ahead to next weekend. Right now, 53. Very pleasant. Very nice. Nice weather. Nice stretch continues into your Monday morning. The first full day of summer. Feels a little summery out there. 603-357-1290. Last call if you want to try to win trivia this morning. $15 for bagels and sandwiches and tasty pastries at the Bagel Mill Cafe and Bakery on Grove Street in Peterborough. 1 in 4 adults say they own this item but have no idea where it is right now. The good news is 75% of people that own this item do know where it is. We first bought them, bought mine. You don't buy it. You do. You have to pay for it. But you sign up for it, you apply for it. And with our kids getting older and traveling all of a sudden overseas and places, we're like, well, geez, what if something happens and we need to go? You know, you need to have one of these. That's about as good a clue as I can give you. 603-357-1290. Top news stories of the day, the latest on the war in Iran, the latest on what's going on relative to Wall Street and that impact, and Keir Starmer, Prime Minister of Great Britain, stepping down. He's resigning. Another Prime Minister resigning. They've had an awful lot of those lately. We're going to give you that story coming up in just a moment, too. WKBK, you're on the radio. Tell everybody the answer.
4: That would be a passport.
0: It would be a passport. Do you have a passport?
4: Oh, of course.
0: Do you know
4: if I need to go someplace?
0: Yeah. Do you know where it is?
4: I know exactly where it is.
0: Yeah, see, yeah, it's excellent. I don't. My wife keeps track of all the stuff that I don't want to lose. What's your first name?
4: This is Mark.
0: All right, Mark, congratulations. You are the winner this morning. Smartest caller of the morning. And drop on by. We're at 69 Stanhope. You can do that over the course of the next couple of weeks and pick up your $15 gift certificate for the Bagel Mill Cafe and Bakery on Grove Street in Peterborough. Mark is the smartest caller of the morning. Having a passport, great idea. Knowing where it is? Well, I do tend to, like, lose stuff now and then. You know what I lost the other day? Not that this matters. I lost my nitroglycerin. So, yeah, I have to carry it with me all the time, just in case, well, you know, in case it's just something doesn't feel right with my heart. Never had to take it, never had to use it.

0: a couple of these little metal waterproof containers. So if I'm going for a walk, going for a hike, going golfing, I always grab one and carry it with me. And I can't find it. So and this is, my wife says, and this is why I hold on to stuff. I'm like, I know, honey. 6:46, on the way for you next. Top news stories of the day, KBK.
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0: I consider old Journey from 1979. It's 9 minutes before 7. Going to check in with Mitchell Smith down at the Keene Department of Public Works in just about 20 minutes. We have a list of road work happening in the city. If you're heading on Route 124, if you're heading from Keene to Jaffrey and you want to take the trip through Marlboro and get on over to play a little golf or go over to Kimball's, remember the road is closed, that they are working on that stretch of road that goes right from Marlboro into Troy, into Jaffrey, right near Perkins Pond. They're replacing all the culverts, putting in a box culvert, working on that stretch that has Perkins Pond right on either side, one of the most frequently photographed areas of the mountain here in the Monadnock region. And it keeps flooding and washing out. They've been having problem after problem. So they've closed the road. They're working on it. You're going to need to go if you're going from Keene to Jaffrey, take Route 12. They'll redirect you over to, I think it's called Monadnock Street, right there off of the Common in Troy. It'll take you by the inn at East Hill Farm and put you right back onto 124. If you're coming in from Jaffrey and you're heading back into town, you can do the same thing, just the reverse, to get on Route 12 to head into Keene. That way there's other detour signs, too. But that's a big road project that's going on starting today, too. We'll get to the list in the city of Keene here in just a moment. Top news stories of the day. British Prime Minister Keir Starmer says he's stepping down as leader of the Labour Party. He plans to leave office within just weeks after being forced out by his own party. This is part of the announcement, Prime Minister Keir Starmer.
1: Every decision I've taken has been about putting the country I love first. That is why I will resign as leader of the Labour Party. I have spoken to His Majesty the King this morning to inform him of my decision. I will ask the National Executive Committee of the Labour Party to set out a timetable with nominations opening on the 9th of July and completed by the summer recess.
0: So they're going to get to it pretty quickly. Starmer will remain as the caretaker prime minister until the new leader is voted on, with former Greater Manchester Mayor Andy Burnham expected to take over. Starmer's popularity has plummeted since his landslide election victory in July of 2024. He struggled to deliver on economic promises and faced criticism for various missteps. Despite domestic challenges, Starmer has been praised internationally for his role in supporting Ukraine against Russia. Senior negotiators from the U.S. and Iran wrapped up a lengthy round of initial talks today aimed at solidifying a permanent end to the war between the two countries. The initial mediation was rocky, but also led to some agreements by both sides. The talks hit some turbulence after President Trump made remarks that Iran called insulting, prompting a temporary pause. That's according to Iranian state media. Key sticking points include Iran's nuclear program, sanctions relief, and frozen assets. The interim agreement gives both sides 60 days to negotiate a broader settlement. A ceasefire in Lebanon between Israel and Hezbollah also appeared to be holding ahead of further talks that'll take place today. Extreme heat and dry windy conditions are fueling several wildfires out west, including an uncontained blaze in Utah that forced the evacuation of a town southwest of Salt Lake City. Authorities said Sunday the Iron Fire in Utah's Wab County has blackened over 34 square miles, and all 1,000 residents of the town of Eureka were forced to leave their homes. No structures have been lost as of late last night. Another wildfire prompted evacuations over the weekend near Sedona, Arizona, and in Colorado. The southwest corner of that state is under a red flag warning issued by the National Weather Service because of extreme gusty winds and low relative humidity. The Utah judge in the murder case over Charlie Kirk's killing says he will rule today whether prosecutors could face sanctions for comments to the media about a bullet fragment recovered from the conservative activist's body. Lawyers for defendant Tyler Robinson have asked the judge, Tony Graff, to block the death penalty in the case. The defense claims the prosecutor's comments could sway potential jurors regarding Robinson's guilt. Robinson has yet to enter a plea. And authorities say confirmed cases of the Ebola outbreak in eastern Congo have now reached 1,003, and 254 people have died. A total of 100 people have recovered, though, in the outbreak concentrated in the Ituri province since it was declared May 15th. That's according to Congo's Ministry of Health. So over 1,000 people have contracted that illness and that disease. The passing of one of the most incredible directors, writers, producers, but mainly directing, James Burrow, has passed away. And here is Whit Johnson with a look at the man's life.
2: He was the creative force behind some of the most iconic comedies on television. James Burroughs directing more than 1,000 TV episodes. You're gonna make it after all. Getting his start on the Mary Tyler Moore Show. Give us any chance, we'll take it. From Laverne and Shirley to Taxi.
3: I'll give you the same advice I give my mom when she cries. 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
0: And if you think about it, he's getting his wish, because you are talking about some of the most popular and profitable and award-winning shows ever on television. Cheers, Taxi, Friends, Will and Grace, and that's just to name a few. He started on the Mary Tyler Moore Show. You can put that in the top 10 best sitcoms ever. The Bob Newhart Show, Laverne and Shirley. I mean, all different aspects and types of programs. Frasier, huge, huge hit. Mike and Molly, 2.5 Men. I've seldom met a person who doesn't really like The Big Bang Theory, which, and by the way, a lot of these shows on all the channels in syndication, and that brings in a lot of money too. I mean, Friends and The Big Bang Theory, just looking at those. The majority of Burroughs shows air on NBC, whose must-see TV slogan prompted and promoted its Thursday night lineup back in the 90s. And of course, that featured Friends and Frasier. Burroughs was the man behind the curtain. He knew how to make us laugh, what buttons to push, and was the absolute master of getting the most out of every single joke. He was married in 1997 to Debbie Easton, whom he met when she worked as a hairstylist on Frasier. Daughters Kat Schatzow, Ellie Gluck, and Maggie Burroughs, who followed her father into directing, are from his first marriage to Linda Solomon, who died in 2004. His stepdaughter, Paris, is from his wife's previous marriage. He has a sister, Lori Burroughs grad, and he also had 7 grandchildren. He was 85 years old. Jim Burroughs has passed away. Talk about leaving a mark on all of our lives and the amount of shows that he brought to us. On the way next, from ABC, we have your national news, local news with Kelsey, and then news from the roadway. We'll check in with the Keene Department of Public Works, WKBK Keene. Good morning.
10: From ABC News, I'm Brian Clark. Another leadership change coming to the United Kingdom, where Prime Minister Keir Starmer announced he is resigning as Prime Minister and as leader of the Labour Party. ABC's James Longman is outside of 10 Downing Street with more on what's ahead.
11: What next? Well, he remains Prime Minister today, and he will be Prime Minister for the next few weeks, because by Labour Party rules, there will now be a contest within the party, which he said is going to be in July. All eyes will be on Andy Burnham, the Labour MP. Now this afternoon, he will be sworn in as the new Labour MP for Makersfield.
10: And Burnham, the former mayor of Manchester, has confirmed he will seek the leadership position. Iran's foreign minister said there was progress in talks in Switzerland. That was hours after an Iranian delegation walked out of the talks following President Trump's threats to Iran. Iran was upset after Israel strikes on Lebanon. Vice President J.D. Vance, leading the U.S. delegation, said at the start of Sunday's negotiations,
12: "These things are always a little bit messy. If you go back to how much was happening 3 months ago and compare it to 3 weeks ago, great progress has been made. If you go back to 3 weeks ago to 3 days ago, additional progress has been made."
10: Gas prices are down nearly 14 cents per gallon in the last week. The president continues to blame vandalism for problems affecting the reflecting pool in Washington, where the lining is peeling and green algae's formed, says ABC's Selena Wang.
7: This is something that's really been the president's prized project. He has repeatedly talked about how dirty and filthy the reflecting pool has been under previous administrations. He said before that this is something to be proud of. He even said, quote, it'll last for 50 to 100 years before you have to do anything with a very strong, powerful substance that we used.
10: Severe weather blame for three deaths across Illinois and Kansas over the weekend. 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
13: Man, I love this place. I've been surfing here since I was a kid. Now, seeing my grandson out on the water, it means everything to me. Watching him and taking in the blue waves, the sea breeze, the blurry horizon.
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10: A violent weekend in Chicago saw at least three dozen people shot, says ABC's Hannah Bata.
15: A violent weekend in Chicago. At least 36 people were shot in the city, seven killed. President Trump is renewing his call for military intervention. At least two dozen shootings were reported in the city since Friday night. Shooting incidents in Chicago are slightly up this year.
10: Tesla's autopilot features under scrutiny again after a 76-year-old woman was killed in her home in Texas when a vehicle crashed into the building. ABC's Rena Roy has more.
16: The 44-year-old driver, Michael Butler, allegedly told deputies he was using his car's automated driving system. Now investigators are working to determine if that technology played a role. Back in 2023, Tesla recalled more than 2 million cars after regulators raised concern that the system did not adequately ensure drivers stayed attentive. The recall followed several crashes, including some fatal incidents linked to the technology.
10: The state of New York's forming an exploratory committee to consider whether New York City and Lake Placid should bid to co-host a future Winter Olympics. This past year's Winter Olympics in Milan and Cortina, Italy, used the dual host format. Lake Placid hosted the Winter Games in 1932 and 1980. Salt Lake City's hosting in 2034. The first likely available slot would be 2042. I'm Brian Clark, ABC News.
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19: 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Roadwork and bridge construction are creating several traffic changes around Keene this week. Marlborough Street reconstruction work continues between Main Street and Eastern Avenue. At the same time, the George Street Bridge will close beginning Monday for a full replacement project expected to take about 4 months. Work is also continuing at the City Hall parking garage, where selective demolition and concrete repairs are expected to be finished in early July. The Public Works Department will be testing the pump station and flushing water mains this week.
20: The City of Keene Public Works Department will be testing the pump station and flushing water mains in the Glen Road area. This work may affect roads such as Darling Road, Eastview Road, Glen Road, Hilltop Drive, Mountain View Court, Mountain View Drive, Old Walpole Road, Rockwood Road, and Woodridge Road. This work will take place Monday, June 22nd and Tuesday, June 23rd between 9 a.m. and 3 p.m. The City of Keene Public Works Department says that this maintenance program helps assess the condition and capacity of the pump station, remove mineral deposit from water mains, and exercise water valves and hydrants to ensure they remain operational for firefighting, water main breaks, and other emergencies. From the WKBK News Center, I'm Paige Linehan.
1: The CVS on West Street in Keene was closed Saturday after a vehicle crashed into the side of the building. The Keene Sentinel reports first responders were called around 12:45 p.m. after a car struck the structure, with police saying a 79-year-old driver from Spofford appeared to have mistaken the gas pedal for the brake. The vehicle was still partially inside the building when crews arrived, and the wall had partially collapsed. No injuries were reported, and everyone inside the vehicle and store was able to get out safely. CVS remained closed Saturday afternoon and will stay closed until permanent repairs are completed. Business news and sports are next. 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
1: The U.S. markets were closed Friday for Juneteenth. On Thursday, stocks closed higher on Wall Street, taking back most of their losses from a day earlier. The S&P rose 80 points and will open at 7,500. The Dow Jones Industrial Average rose 72 points and begins trading this morning at 51,564. And the NASDAQ rose 496 points and opens at 26,517.
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1: The Boston Red Sox came up short on the road Sunday, falling to Seattle 3-1. Boston briefly tied the game in the third inning when Nate Eaton hit his first home run of the season, but the offense was held in check the rest of the way. The Red Sox managed just a few hits overall as Seattle pitching controlled the game late, and Boston was unable to capitalize on scoring opportunities after the early equalizer. The United States men's national team has advanced to the World Cup knockout stage after a 2-0 win over Australia on Friday, securing first place in Group D even without injured star Christian Pulisic. The U.S. scored early and added another before halftime to control the match and move on to the round of 32, the first knockout round of the tournament where teams face a single elimination match to advance to the next stage. And the Keene Swamp Bats are back in action tonight as they hit the road to take on the North Shore Navigators at Fraser Field. 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
1: Cloudy with afternoon rain today, highs 73 to 76. Rain and thunder tonight, lows 59 to 62. Morning showers tomorrow, then cloudy, highs 74 to 77. Mostly sunny Wednesday, highs 75 to 78. And partly sunny Thursday, highs 76 to 79. I'm meteorologist Joe Shaka from the WKBK Weather Center.
2: It's 56 degrees outside our West Keene studios at 7-Eleven in the WKBK News Center. I'm Kelsey Johnson.
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0: 7:12, Monday morning, first full day of summer. Very pretty morning. Enjoy it while it lasts. We're in for several hours of rain starting around midday. Phil Spivak in for Joe with our live weather forecast. Coming your way in just about 30 minutes, you can email me any weather questions, travel plans, outdoor work plans that you're wondering about. And I'm happy to ask Phil for you, or you can call in yourself. Speaking of calling in, you can call in and talk with Mitchell Smith from the Keene Department of Public Works. He joins us each Monday to start the week to let you know where they might be working and in your way. Full list of construction projects you've already heard in our news this morning. And we'll find out what else they have going on. Happy Monday. Good morning, Mitchell.
1: Good morning, Dan. How are you?
0: I'm excellent. How'd the weekend go?
1: It was good. It was good. Nice low-key day yesterday. Went up to my parents. Had my girls up there.
0: Oh, nice.
1: And had a little barbecue. The rain, they're up in Surrey, so the rain, it looked like there was a little bit of dark clouds going around us, but we had a good day.
0: Nice.
1: Good weekend. How about yourself?
0: Yeah, same thing. So you have daughters, too?
1: Yes.
0: How many?
1: Two daughters.
0: Two daughters, yeah. So you're a girl dad. Same here. I have three daughters, so... It's something special. I'm glad I was outside for a good party yesterday too. And it would get a little dark, get a little windy, and you'd feel like nine sprinkles. And then same like with Saturday, right? It didn't really rain all that hard, at least during the daytime hours. So it made it very nice. Well, I'm glad you had a great Sunday and Father's Day weekend. Yeah. What's going on this week? What are you guys working on?
1: So this week seems like the week for storm drain repairs. We got quite a few of those going on. Got one out on 11 Birch Street. Got a sinkhole out on Laurel Lane. We got like four or five on Water Street that we were repairing.
0: Jeez.
1: And then one up at, the foreman would give me the list today. I was like, holy. and then one on Court Street. And then, the roadside mowing and back program. That's just an ongoing thing. And then we'll be out later on at the end of the week doing patching, getting all these patched in.
0: Yeah. So are these, you say storm drains, is that mostly like the ditches on the side of the road, or are these literal like the storm drains that have the grates over them that go down and then the water eventually makes it to the river? Is that what the repairs are for?
1: Yeah, the ones with the grates on them. Yeah. Yeah. Just years of salt and, just wear and tear and traffic pounding them.
0: Yeah.
1: Yeah.
0: So it's the actual drain in the grate itself, but not what's underground?
1: Correct. Yeah. Okay. Well, it's the structure that goes down to the pipe.
0: I gotcha.
1: The sinkhole out on Laura Lane, that's actually one of the pipes underground. It's the old corrugated metal pipe out there.
0: Oh, yeah. And it collapsed or crushed down?
1: Yeah. Yeah, I'm sure there's just a rotted, rusted out hole in it.
0: Yeah.
1: So they'll dig it down, cut that section out, and replace it with plastic.
0: All right. And that they can usually do that in a day, right?
1: Yeah.
0: No?
1: Yeah, it depends on how far. Yeah, it depends on how far they get to chase it. Sometimes, you don't really know until you open it.
0: Yeah.
1: Sometimes it's good. Sometimes you open a major can of worms.
0: It's like, so. Like an old home renovation. You're like, hey, this project will be a snap. And then you're like, oh, holy cow.
1: Absolutely.
0: What am I doing?
1: Definitely.
0: All right.
1: Yep, that's for sure.
0: All right. Anything else you guys are working on?
1: No, pretty much that. And then, like I say, every week, whatever else comes in, there's constantly stuff coming in. So.
0: Yep, very good. And people can use the C-Click Fix to let you know more about that, too. Well, again, happy Father's Day. We appreciate the time, as always, and we'll catch up with you next Monday.
1: Sounds good, Dan. Thank you.
0: All right, appreciate it. And as you heard in our news earlier this morning, a lot of the big projects are continuing. The Marlborough Street reconstruction project, the contractor Bazin Brothers are performing the full road box out, installing gravel and removing and replacing and resetting granite curbing along Marlborough Street today. In order to work safely, traffic lanes may be established as alternating one-way and two-way shifted traffic within the limits of the work zone. So again, if you don't need to go down Marlborough Street, you should probably avoid it today. The George Street Bridge replacement starting today, George Street at the George Street Bridge is closed and traffic is being detoured to remove and replace the existing bridge. Key Road starting this Thursday, park construction is relocating the water main in proximity to 63 Key Road to safely perform the work. Alternating one-way traffic will be established. The work is anticipated to take a couple of days, so it'll be Thursday and Friday, and then traffic will be restored to normal operations by 7 a.m. each day. So that's nighttime work. They do that at 7 o'clock at night. Eastern Ave and the THT Rail Trailhead, the contractor, Gordon's Property Services and Maintenance, continues construction on the Transportation Heritage Trail to safely perform the work. They may have alternating one-way traffic in the vicinity of that. Island Street, still getting worked on Wednesday, starting at 9 a.m., SUR West and their subcontractor will be installing road pavement markings, of course, that's weather permitting, to safely perform the work. Island Street, in proximity to the work zone, will be established as alternating one-way traffic. And the City Hall parking garage, they're still working on that. Willow Street, BC Construction, completing the cleanup of the installed sidewalk on Willow Street. So they may have some one-way traffic in that area. Gardner Street, BC Construction starting excavation for the proposed curb and sidewalk installation on Gardner Street. So they're getting their facelift starting today. South Lincoln tomorrow, Arbor Climb is removing a big tree near 89 South Lincoln Street. So there may be some diverted traffic there. And tomorrow, Summer Street, same thing. They're going to be removing some trees in that area. So that's more of what's happening in the city today. Big, big work still happening on Marlborough Street, and they're finishing up Island Street now, just with the markings and things of that nature. And the city's still fixing up some sidewalks and roadways in some of the neighborhoods, including Gardner Street, starting with that. It's 19 past the hour. Let's update you on the weather. 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
3: Cloudy with afternoon rain today, highs 73 to 76. Rain and thunder tonight, lows 59 to 62. Morning showers tomorrow, then cloudy, highs 74 to 77. Mostly sunny Wednesday, highs 75 to 78. And partly sunny Thursday, highs 76 to 79. I'm meteorologist Joe Shaka from the WKBK Weather Center.
0: And we appreciate it, Joe. What's the timing of the rain? How much are we expecting? Could it develop into something a little more serious as far as the downpours and washouts and the like are concerned? Phil Spivak will join us here live coming up in just about 20 minutes. He's filling in for Joe today with our live weather forecast. Very comfortable right now. It is 56 degrees on this first full day of summer. Laconia Motorcycle Week is wrapped up. Man, they had a good week of weather. They really, really did. It was the 103rd year following days of lower attendance and a multitude of crashes on the local roads. And when I began reporting on this at the start over a week ago, on that Friday, I reminded everybody just be alert, be careful. People on the bikes, be careful. People on the roadways, be careful of the bikes. And again, we had a lot of accidents. The annual event, the longest running motorcycle gathering in the country, visitor counts typically in the hundreds of thousands. This year, local leaders say those numbers were down by as much as 25%, pointing to factors like the high gas prices and the drop in Canadian tourists. The mayor, Mike Bordas, said some shops in the area depend on the 9-day event to meet their bottom line. Some of the businesses, he said, in the Lakes region live or die by Motorcycle Week. So if they don't make it Motorcycle Week, they may or may not make it the rest of the year, which is concerning. We'll talk about the safety and some of the accidents in just a moment. They had great weather, and everybody seemed to have a wonderful time. The numbers were just down a little bit, 25%. That's pretty considerable, right, if you're a restaurant or a bar or a retail shop in the area. WKBK, you're on the radio. Thanks for waiting. Good morning.
4: Good morning, Dan. You were going through a lot of road repairs in the area. What's going on 101, right in the middle of Marlboro? They opened up something there, and it needs to be repaired, filled in, and paved. It's getting so compacted that people are actually going over to the westbound lane to avoid it.
0: I think it was a water main break. That was late last week. I know that it was right in the middle of the morning commute. My wife got stuck in the traffic in that area. So I believe that's what it was.
4: Is that the town or is that the state?
0: Well, the water would be the town. The state owns the road. That's a highway. So I imagine that they'll work it out to get it paved and weather permitting and the like. But Here's the good news. People drive like a bat out of hell through there, and people are getting in and out of the post office and everything. So if it's slowing traffic down to 10 miles an hour, I'm all right with that, to be honest with you.
4: Well, I don't mind that, but the problem is that they're going from the eastbound lane into the westbound lane into oncoming traffic.
0: Well, it's against the law. Maybe the cops need to just start ticketing everybody.
4: Well, usually there's a cop hanging out there at the fire station.
0: That's true. Yeah, so, I'm sure they'll get it fixed. It's only been a couple, 3 days, but like anything else, they got to get the pavement down there. The only other thing that might hold that up is if they were scheduled to do more extensive paving along 101, but I don't think they were on the list to get that done. So, I'm sure they'll get it fixed. And more and more people might be traveling that stretch because there are portions of 124 that are closed up all around Perkins Pond. Although that really shouldn't impact that part of the roadway. Other than that, how's everything?
4: Just let people know.
0: Yeah, how's everything else? How's your summer going? I mean, it's only one day in the summer, but.
4: Yep, doing great. Stayed out of the emergency room, that's good.
0: Haven't been in the emergency room lately, so it's a good day. Glad to hear it. Appreciate it. 24 minutes past the hour. That stretch of 101, it's in the lane if you're heading east towards Dublin in that area. They had to do a little road work there. But again, if it slows people down, and again, you don't need to go into the other lane. Just drive slow. That's a very, very busy area. At least now the kids are out of school because it's also near, right in between the two main crosswalks on Main Street in Marlboro. Mentioned Motorcycle Week and how dangerous it had been with crashes. Laconia police say they recorded dozens of crashes over the course of last week, among them a crash Wednesday night near Cumberland Farms, sending a rider to the hospital with very serious head injuries. Another incident Friday night involving another head injury. Neither rider was wearing a helmet at the time. Police say all crashes are under investigation by the accident reconstruction team, with more details expected over time. Laconia Police Chief Matthew Canfield said this year also presented a rise in a different type of unsafe vehicle operation, burnouts and wheelies, especially concentrated on Endicott Street North, where large crowds gathered on both sides of the road to watch. Canfield noted that this year's event was successful overall, but still points to visitors who continue to operate under the influence while attending. Ray Dar, a motorcycle rider out of Draken, Mass., for whom the rally holds a special place, won his Harley-Davidson in a raffle back in 1998. Paid $100 for the ticket, and he won his motorcycle. That's coverage from Channel 9. So, unfortunate about the accident. And again, with the helmet law, or a lack of one, in the state of New Hampshire. We're not the only state that has that as far as helmets. We're the only one with seat belts for adults, but not helmets. And unfortunate. And what happens in these accidents and whether or not, when they do take a spill, having a helmet on, whether or not we would keep them out of the hospital. 26, coming up on 26 past the hour. Local news with Kelsey. We'll check in with ABC News in 6 minutes. The markets were closed on Friday because of Juneteenth. What they're expecting today, especially with further news relative to the Iran and U.S. Israeli war, we'll get an update with your money now. Your live weather with Phil Spivak. What this week looks like. What's the best days of the week? And what's the worst days of the week? We're going to find out on the way. WKBK next. First, your Red Sox Minute.
5: Here is your Monday Red Sox Minute, presented by Samuel Adams. Red Sox actually had some success this weekend in Seattle, winning the first two, but they did drop Sunday's game against the Mariners 3-1. Dominic Canzone homered. Logan Gilbert allowed one run on three hits in sixth and a third, and Seattle gets the win. Gilbert struck out 8 and walked 2. The game was scoreless in the second inning when Canzone lined an opposite field solo shot to left off Peyton Tolley for his 12th homer of the season. Tolley falls to 3-5 on the season. Red Sox did tie the game at 1 apiece when Nate Eaton hit his first home run of the season to the upper deck in left field. Red Sox now in Denver to take on the Colorado Rockies. Jake Bennett gets the ball coming up late tonight. And that is your Red Sox Minute, presented by Samuel Adams, the official beer of the Boston Red Sox.
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10: Good morning. A Peterborough man is volunteering overseas in Ukraine, working as a trauma nurse in a war-torn region. WMUR-TV reports that Matthew Ives, who earned his nursing degree from Nashua Community College, is now in Ukraine for his second volunteer deployment. Ives is treating injured Ukrainian soldiers and civilians in what's known as the gray zone, while also teaching emergency care techniques for injuries like shrapnel wounds, burns, and chemical exposure. He says he was inspired by the resilience and determination of the Ukrainian people. Eversource is warning New Hampshire customers to expect higher electric bills this summer as rising temperatures increase energy use and unpredictable changes in the regional energy market push supply costs higher. The company says customers typically use about 20% more electricity during the summer months, and if approved by regulators, the average residential bill...
11: ABC News, I'm Brian Clark. Vice President Vance in Switzerland said there was progress following the first round.

0: Kind of talks with Iran, including on ending Israel strikes on Hezbollah in Lebanon.
1: If Hezbollah fires at Israel or if Israel responds, if there are other conflicts that arise in the region, we're actually talking to each other and figuring out how to stop the shooting, how to make the region safer, our allies and everybody else.
0: The UK is going to have its seventh prime minister in 10 years as Keir Starmer is stepping down. Former Manchester Mayor Andy Burnham confirms he will run to succeed Starmer as the Labour leader. Starmer will remain in office until a successor is chosen. Former Federal Reserve Chair Alan Greenspan has died at 100. He chaired the Fed for 20 years through the booming 1990s, but some of his policies were blamed as contributing factors to the 2008 financial crisis. This is ABC News.
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3: Brattleboro will celebrate the opening of its new Amtrak station this Wednesday at 21 Vernon Street, with events planned throughout the day and the arrival of the first train. The Keene Sentinel reports the new station is in the first in Vermont to feature a level boarding platform, allowing passengers to get on and off trains without steps, along with improved indoor and outdoor waiting areas designed to be fully accessible. Brattleboro is part of Amtrak's Vermonter line, which runs between St. Albans, Vermont and Washington, D.C. Wednesday's celebration will include family-friendly activities, tours of the new facility, and other community events, as officials say the project represents a major step forward in improving accessibility and strengthening rail service in the region. Your money now and sports are next. 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
9: Nicole Murray with your money now. Treasury yields are higher this morning as investors look ahead to key inflation data released later this week. The yield on the 10-year U.S. Treasury note, which is the key benchmark for U.S. government borrowing, rose over 3 basis points to 4.483%. Oil prices are mixed this morning after President Trump threatened renewed military action against Iran, but then dropped those threats after talks between the U.S. and Iran in Switzerland. West Texas Intermediate at roughly $77 per barrel. Brent, which is down by more than 1%, is at $79 per barrel. SpaceX shares dropped by more than 4% this morning, continuing a sell-off that has seen the stock fall in the past two full days of trading after a rally after its record-breaking IPO. Elon Musk's space and artificial intelligence firm became one of the world's most valuable companies after a blockbuster listing on June 12th. Futures are mixed as investors watch for developments with an Iran peace deal. On Friday, the Nasdaq gained 496. That's your money now.
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2: 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The Boston Red Sox came up short on the road Sunday, falling to Seattle 3-1. Boston briefly tied the game in the third inning when Nate Eaton hit his first home run of the season, but the offense was held in check the rest of the way. The Red Sox managed just a few hits overall as Seattle pitching controlled the game late, and Boston was unable to capitalize on scoring opportunities after that early equalizer. The United States men's national team has advanced to the World Cup knockout stage after a 2-0 win over Australia on Friday, securing first place in Group D, even without injured star Christian Pulisic. The U.S. scored early and added another before halftime to control the match and move on to the round of 32, the first knockout round of the tournament where teams face a single elimination match to advance to the next stage. And the Keene Swampbats are back in action tonight as they hit the road to take on the North Shore Navigators at Fraser Field. It's 57 degrees outside our West Keene studios at 7:38 in the WKBK News Center. I'm Kelsey Johnson.

0: 7:38. Thank you, Kelsey. Very nice morning out there. The tide's going to turn a little bit later on today, so much-needed rain is on the way. Phil Spivak is joining us on this Monday morning, brought to you by Monadnock Ford. Route 12 in Swansea and Monadnock Ford of Brattleboro, right there on the roundabout. 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Nice to hear your voice, and happy Monday. Good morning, Phil.
1: Good morning. Happy Monday to you. And I'm noticing you're playing a song with the lyric, "Here come the jesters," then you toss to me. So I don't know what's going on here.
0: Do not take it personal. love a little bad company, though. A very nice summer morning. First full day of summer. Happy summer, by the way.
1: Happy summer. Yeah, we're almost full day yesterday. We basically got to enjoy the full day. It was 4:24. But yeah, first full day today, indeed.
0: Yep, very good. And it feels a little summery like now, but things are going to change. We know that we really could use some rain, and we'll get a little today. Take us through the start of this work week, Phil. What are we going to have happening here?
1: You know, right now we have high pressure blocking some rain moving in. It's trying to move from the west. It'll do so through the day as the high breaks down a bit. We may get some of the heavier rain, too. That would be later on tonight. We'll see early sunshine, nice start to the day, cloudiness increasing. Rain moves in for the afternoon, and we'll watch some of the heavier rain. I think the core of the heaviest stays west and stays south, but we'll likely see a few heavier downpours in the mix. A couple of thunderstorms through the night, too. Mid-70s today, dropping to around 60 tonight, and showers will diminish tomorrow. A slow clear out, may get some sun through, may take until the nighttime to clear out, but that'll be the trend. We'll look for a high in the mid to upper 70s tomorrow, likely some dense fog Tuesday night to Wednesday morning, but that'll burn off to a mostly sunny sky, upper 70s Wednesday, upper 70s Thursday, with a mostly sunny sky, and then another round of showers to close out the week. So would that be a nice weather sandwich with rain bookends or whatever it is? The extremes of the week, a little rainy, the middle part looking pretty nice.
0: Are we looking at any real substantial downpours tonight, Phil, where you get some washouts and the like? We always have those concerns. We've had our share of flooding the last several years here in the Monadnock region. What sort of or how hard a rain are we talking about tonight?
1: Yeah, in general, the general layer of rainfall that's coming in is likely to produce about half an inch to an inch, so a decent amount of rain, but there will be these little pockets, and I mentioned that the core stays west, and that core could easily produce upwards of 2 inches, but wouldn't be surprised to see an inch and a half to two in some of the downpours that move through, too, and these will be very localized, but reasonable chances they'll be around, because there will be several in the mix. One may pass overhead, one may pass in the next neighborhood, but either way, these will be around, and these will produce pretty much a quick quarter to a half an inch as they roll through, in addition to the general rainfall up to an inch.
0: All right.

0: And what time do you think it starts, and what time is it all over?
1: The rain should start around midday, starting to get into the lighter showers late morning, early afternoon, and then steadier rain by mid to late afternoon. That's when we get into more of the persistent rainfall. So by the time we get to rush hour, we are in it. Afternoon, we're sort of in and out of it, and then continues right through the overnight and tapers off about the same time tomorrow, midday. We'll see most of those showers wind down.
0: All right, so we do have some rain for at least the first half of the day tomorrow before it ends. And then, as you said, the nice weather sandwich both Wednesday and Thursday look very summer-like and right where we're supposed to be temperature-wise.
1: Yeah, normal high this time of year, 78. We'll see 78, 79 degrees, so right on par. And once we get the rain out, too, the humidity comes down. Even with the rain, we're not looking at a soupy atmosphere right now. We've got dew points in the 50s, up into the low 60s a little bit, but that's nowhere near what we'd expect on a steamy summer day. So we'll consider that comfortable, and especially Wednesday. Wednesday, very low humidity, dew points go down to the 40s. So you take those normal temperatures with the dry air and absolutely pleasant conditions.
0: Very, very good. Glad to hear that. Now, also, you have maybe a little thunder with the rain coming down pretty hard. Any chance of rougher weather with the winds? We had a very windy storm last week. Any chance that we have to worry about some wind and thunder and lightning tonight?
1: Yeah, there's certainly some lightning possible with any storms. Wind is looking more of an isolated concern for us. We're not within the National Weather Service, I don't want to say watch because it has a different word, but an area that's being monitored for possible storms. It extends up to New Jersey. Not to say we're not going to get some of the heavy rain, but our risk is much lower for that. Certainly could get some gusts 30, 35 miles an hour, but not looking for severe gusts, which get into 40s and 50s and 60s. We should see moderate gusts with any storms to set up.
0: Very good. That's some good news. You mentioned rain comes back in for Friday. Looking ahead to next weekend, there's a lot of big outdoor activities happening here in our area. This past weekend turned out to be really nice for Father's Day. What do you think, Phil? Looking ahead the full weekend of the week, what's the next coming weekend look like?
1: You know, the timing is looking like it's going to work out pretty well. We'll get the next round of rain coming in, Thursday night into Friday. Friday, it's maybe a washout, maybe close to a washout with numerous showers. Saturday, probably still a few showers around, but lower impact on Saturday. And then Sunday, looking just fine. So we'll say at least a 50-50, if not a 70-30 weekend.
0: All right, so sort of a split as far as that's concerned. Usually on Mondays, I ask Joe, what do you think's the best day this week will be and what the worst day this week will be? What's the very best day? Is that going to be Wednesday?
1: I would absolutely go with Wednesday. Yeah, comfortable day, comfortable temperatures, sunshine, nearly perfect. Worst day, because of the timing of the rain, because we started out okay today, I'm not going to go with today, I'm going to go with Friday. Could be some steady, persistent rain. Not overly cool, but just sort of a clammy day, I guess we'd say, with that rainfall Friday.
0: Nobody likes to hear clammy. Hey, what's the weather like Friday? Clammy? You're like, But everybody knows what it means, Phil. They just don't hear it.
1: Whatever you use seafood analogies, you know, that's where it's at.
0: It's a clammy. What about the temperatures on Friday to go along with that clamminess? Is it cool or is it...
1: Yeah, low 70s.
0: Okay.
1: To be it.
0: See, then you get to say cool and clammy. So there you go.
1: I don't know if I call 70s cool, but it's not warm.
0: All right. Well, it's always great to hear your voice. We may talk to you tomorrow. We may not. We know Joe's not feeling well. Go ahead and give us the whole weather, what you got in this forecast, back to back to back.
1: All right, well, for the day today, we'll start with the sunshine clouding up anywhere from the afternoon through the evening. Showers pick up once we get into the evening, though, and even rush hour or so, we should be into the steadier rainfall. Temperatures in the mid-70s today. Rain on and off tonight with some heavier showers, likely some steady light rain in between those heavier showers, down to around 60. Could be some thunder in the mix, too. Tomorrow, the showers wind down in the morning, clearing out very slowly through the later daytime, mid-70s. Sunshine Wednesday, Thursday, upper 70s, and rain back in for Friday, backing off into the low 70s.
0: Excellent. We appreciate it. Great job. Phil, be safe, be well. We may or may not talk to you tomorrow. We'll see what happens, but we appreciate your help on this this Monday morning.
1: Thank you.
0: All right, very good. Thanks, Phil. It is 7:45. It is 58 right now outside our Davis Oil and Propane Company studios. Joe not feeling too good today. Hopefully he can be back with us tomorrow. By the way, U.S. drought eases slightly, but May ranks as the second driest on record. This is nationally. The spring brought record-breaking warmth and drought to parts of the U.S., with the majority of the country experiencing some form of drought. Drought conditions eased slightly in recent weeks. For 8 8 weeks, from April to May, more than 60% of the U.S. was experiencing drought conditions. Since late May, the cumulative area of the U.S. experiencing drought has declined to 55%. So that's good news. As of the most recent update that was released on June 18th, rainfall in the southern plains and Midwest contributes to drought improvement. At summer months kickoff, the turnaround might be still heading in the right direction, because we do have some rain at least a couple of days this week in our area. Looking at a map that was provided on Channel 9, for the whole country, you can look at it county-wise. Cheshire had its seventh driest May in its history. So May, not June, getting close to July, but in May, we had our seventh driest month of May. 7:47, the weather with Phil this morning, brought to you by Monadnock Ford in Swansea and Monadnock Ford of Brattleboro. 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
5: 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It's WKBK's Dan Mitchell. And good morning,

0: Delbert for you. Seven before eight. ABC News, your local news with Kelsey coming up top of the hour. On the other side, our friend Kate Saunders is going to join us. She's the head of the League of New Hampshire Craftsmen. They have their big Craftsman Fair coming up at Sunapee Mountain August 1st, 1st through the 9th. But they have something going on this coming weekend. For all you fans of craft brew, the same way that New Hampshire craftsmen, you're talking about photographers and jewelry makers and just all incredible craftspeople. But, you know, making beer is a craft, too. So they're kind of adding them to the list. And Kate will tell you all about it and what's coming up this Saturday. And then she'll talk about the map and the various breweries around the state of New Hampshire that are going to be part of this. But pretty fun, pretty exciting if you're looking for something to do this coming weekend. Kate's going to join us at 8:10. Coach from Keene State College, the women's head coach, Keith Boucher, is going to join us. We're going to talk about basketball clinics for the kiddos coming up at 8:40. At 9:10 this morning on Open Mic, senior policy analyst from the New Hampshire Fiscal Policy Institute, our friend Jessica Williams will join us once again. We're going to talk about population changes in the state over the last 5 years, what towns are really growing, which ones are staying the same, and which ones are actually shrinking a little bit. Where are the most popular places where people are moving? We're going to talk about that on Open Mic. We'll talk history tomorrow on our Open Mic show. Very excited. Alan Rumrell is going to join us live in studio. You're used to hearing him right before 9 o'clock Monday through Friday, sharing his Monadnock moments. We're going to talk about the area, Monadnock region, Cheshire County, and our involvement with the Revolutionary War. We're going to talk about not just the Patriots, but also the Tories and those who were taking an oath to give us a new country, but also those taking an oath to the king. We'll talk about that and more. Alan Rumrell tomorrow at 9:10. And you can learn about the history of our area, which is, I think, awesome and obviously very timely with the 4th of July just a couple of weeks away. My town of Marlboro celebrates not just the nation's anniversary, but also our town, which was created, was made official in 1776. So all summer long, there are events scheduled. Coming up this Saturday, 9 in the morning, the 250th birthday bash, the Mad Dash 5K road race will take place. I believe it starts at the top of Frost Hill. Now, back in 1976, when we had our 200th anniversary, my dad put me in a road race. I was going into eighth grade. And the race, went up Water Street, which is that steep road near where the Marlboro School is, went down the trestle, then came back, crossed over, and then it went up Pleasant Street, which is the longest, steepest street in town, and then down Birch Ave, and then down 124. It was the first road race I ever ran in. It was also the last road race I ever ran in. When you're like 14... You don't go out. It was an AAU sanctioned race, and I won my division, mostly because I think I was the only one in my division. But it was, if you know the streets, just how steep they are. So anyway, that road race is going on Saturday. This is really cool. 9 a.m. to 4 p.m. Rogers Rangers 18th century encampment. The reenactment is going to be on the lawn of the Frost Free Library. There's parking around the library, parking up at the church. And you can park down on Main Street and just walk up. It's not that far away, but that's going to be pretty cool. Also, there's a town-wide yard sale throughout town and down at the Marlboro School. That's going on from 9 to 4. 9 to 4, Marlboro Arts Day throughout town and at the community house. Some of the most talented artists, especially painters that live in Cheshire County, live in my town of Marlboro. So you can check them out. And also the annual school alumni reunion is happening at the community house from 11 to 2. So big weekend in Marlboro, as some people call it. And you can check it out. But the Rogers Rangers encampment is very cool and excited about that. Going to go down and check that out. And then the following Saturday, of course, the 4th of July, more big events happening in town, including the unveiling of the Revolutionary War Memorial. That's in place. It's covered up. But that will be officially dedicated at 9 o'clock on July 4th. And again, a big piece of history. We can ask Alan Rumrell about that, too. Coming up on 8 News Next, WKBK.
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6: From ABC News, I'm Brian Clark. The first round of talks between the U.S. and Iran is concluded, and Vice President J.D. Vance said in Switzerland,
7: "The final deal is the house. We set the foundation. We haven't built the house, but we've laid a successful foundation to get to a good place for the American people."
6: He suggested one area of agreement, a potential deal where the U.S. would unfreeze Iranian assets to allow Iran to buy American soy, corn, and wheat. ABC's Mary Bruce says one key issue is not addressed.
8: A ceasefire and fighting between Israel and Iranian-backed Hezbollah is a central Iranian demand for broader peace talks. Iran's foreign minister saying Lebanon is the first real test. But negotiators making no mention of the thorniest issue, the future of Iran's nuclear program.
6: President Trump blamed vandalism for the problems at the reflecting pool where green algae appeared and the lining of the renovated pool is peeling. Several arrests have been made. Alan Greenspan's died. He served as chair of the Federal Reserve for 5 consecutive terms, the second longest tenure in Fed history. Some of his policies were blamed for contributing to the 2008 financial crisis. He was 100. State investigators in Texas released their final report on the disaster at a summer camp.
9: The failures at Camp Mystic began long before the July 4th, 2025 flood, according to investigator Casey Garrett.
10: Nobody had any idea what they needed to be doing.
9: She says a lack of flood warnings and a delayed evacuation would lead to the deaths of 25 young campers and 2 counselors.
10: It was such a tragic disservice to these people that they were starved of information.
9: Camp Mystic had intended to partially reopen this summer, but public outcry has prompted officials to keep it closed. Jim Ryan, ABC News in Dallas-Fort Worth.
6: Los Angeles school superintendent Alberto Carvalho's resigned. He was put on paid leave after the FBI searched his home and school district headquarters in February. He's denied any wrongdoing. You're listening to ABC News.
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6: Andy Burnham is now considered the favorite to serve as the United Kingdom's seventh prime minister in the last 10 years after the embattled Keir Starmer said he'll resign his position as leader of the Labour Party. ABC's James Longman is outside of 10 Downing Street.
15: He made it clear he was very proud of his track record in office, but really Keir Starmer, what he did there was cast himself as someone who got Labour re-elected, electable again after so many years in opposition with an enormous landslide. Clearly very, very proud of that. He says with good grace he's decided to hear what the Labour Party is saying and they want him to leave.
6: Authorities in the Dominican Republic say one person was killed, at least three others were hurt in a resort fire Friday, and that's left hundreds stranded there without their travel documents, says ABC's Hannah Bata.
16: Firefighters working for 5 hours to get the fire under control. Lori Sedano was staying at a neighboring hotel.
17: It was very scary and very terrible to see because it was spreading very quickly, too. You could see all of the roofs were gone, the thatching, any wooden parts of it.
16: A 46-year-old mother of two was rushed to the hospital after being injured, but she did not survive. At least three others were hospitalized.
6: Three people were killed when a small plane crashed in Bowie, Maryland, outside of Washington, D.C. Maryland State Police believe the plane was on a training flight from a local flight school. The investigation's ongoing. I'm Brian Clark, ABC News.
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19: Good morning. 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News time is 8:05. Roadwork and bridge construction are creating several traffic changes around Keene this week. Marlboro Street reconstruction work continues between Main Street and Eastern Avenue. At the same time, the George Street Bridge will close beginning Monday for a full replacement project expected to take about 4 months. Work is also continuing at the City Hall parking garage, where selective demolition and concrete repairs are expected to be finished in early July. Elsewhere, work on the Transportation Heritage Trail near Eastern Avenue is expected to take about 2 weeks. Willow Street sidewalk work is scheduled to be completed by the end of the day, and Gardner Street construction is expected to continue through early July. The Public Works Department will also be testing the pump station and flushing water mains this week.
20: The City of Keene Public Works Department will be testing the pump station and flushing water mains in the Glen Road area. This work may affect roads such as Darling Road, Eastview Road, Glen Road, Hilltop Drive, Mountain View Court, Mountain View Drive, Old Walpole Road, Rockwood Road, and Woodridge Road. This work will take place Monday, June 22nd and Tuesday, June 23rd between 9 a.m. and 3 p.m. The City of Keene Public Works Department says that this maintenance program helps assess the condition and capacity of the pump station, remove mineral deposit from water mains, and exercise water valves and hydrants to ensure they remain operational for firefighting, water main breaks, and other emergencies. From the WKBK News Center, I'm Paige Linehan.
19: The CVS on West Street in Keene was closed Saturday after a vehicle crashed into the side of the building. The Keene Sentinel reports first responders were called around 12:45 p.m. after a car struck the structure, with police saying a 79-year-old driver from Spofford appeared to have mistaken the gas pedal for the brake. The vehicle was still partially inside the building when crews arrived, and the wall had partially collapsed. No injuries were reported, and everyone inside the vehicle and the store was able to get out safely. CVS remained closed Saturday afternoon and will stay closed until permanent repairs are completed. Business news and sports are next. 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
19: The U.S. markets were closed Friday for Juneteenth. On Thursday, stocks closed higher on Wall Street, taking back most of their losses from a day earlier. The S&P 500 rose 80 points and will open at 7,500. The Dow Jones Industrial Average rose 72 points and begins trading this morning at 51,564. And the NASDAQ rose 496 points and opens at 26,517.
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19: The Boston Red Sox came up short on the road Sunday, falling to Seattle 3-1. Boston briefly tied the game in the third inning when Nate Eaton hit his first home run of the season, but the offense was held in the check the rest of the way. The Red Sox managed just a few hits overall as Seattle pitching controlled the game late, and Boston was unable to capitalize on scoring opportunities after the early equalizer. The United States men's national team has advanced to the World Cup knockout stage after a 2-0 win over Australia on Friday, securing first place in Group D even without injured star Christian Pulisic. The U.S. scored early and added another for halftime to control the match and move on to the round of 32, the first knockout round of the tournament where teams face a single elimination match to advance to the next stage. And the Keene Swamp Bats are back in action tonight as they hit the road to take on the North Shore Navigators at Fraser Field. 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
27: Cloudy with afternoon rain today, highs 73 to 76. Rain and thunder tonight, lows 59 to 62. Morning showers tomorrow, then cloudy, highs 74 to 77. Mostly sunny Wednesday, highs 75 to 78. And partly sunny Thursday, highs 76 to 79. I'm meteorologist Joe Shaka from the WKBK Weather Center.
19: It's 59 degrees outside our West Keene studios at 810. 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
28: One, two, three.

0: Charlie Munk, the man who invented beer. Now, is that true? I don't know. But I know what I do know is that they make some terrific beer here in the state of New Hampshire, which is why we have the theme song and which is why we're being joined by our next guest. We welcome back to the program Kate Saunders. She's the executive director of the League of New Hampshire Craftsmen. And normally we have Ron to talk about the annual Craftsman's Fair that takes place up at Mount Sunapee. This year it's going to be August 1st through the 9th. We'll touch on that in just a second. But I called Kate up this morning. We wanted to talk to her about something new, because when you talk about craftspeople and people who are the best at what they do, making beer is also a craft. And the New Hampshire Beer Trail and the Beer Trail Festival kicks off this coming weekend. Kate, always good to hear your voice. Good morning. How you been?
1: Good morning. Very well. Thank you.
0: Always good to have you on the show. I was talking to Kate off air, and she is taking it upon herself to sample every single one of the beers on the Beer Trail. Not once, but twice. Right, Kate?
1: Absolutely.
0: Yeah. It's a tough job. So let's kind of start at the beginning. How did the whole idea of this come along and welcoming the brewers, the craft brewers of New Hampshire into the league and kicking off this New Hampshire Beer Trail?
1: You know, it was really quite an organic moment where I had met C.J. Hines, who is the executive director of the Brewers Association, and we sat down and said, hey, you know, our two organizations love, you know, things that are made authentically and, you know, intentionally. And we said, how about let's partner up with kind of an unusual pairing of working together with, you know, fine craft and fine, you know, beer throughout New Hampshire. So we decided to pair up, and I hit the road kind of all throughout New Hampshire talking with brewers about, you know, the importance of making things really special here in New Hampshire.
0: And it is obviously an art and a skill and very, very popular in New Hampshire. So it's a place, it's a festival, it's a single event, or is it multiple events? It's all summer long by the looks of it. Tell us a little bit about what's going on. What are the plans for this weekend?
1: Yeah, so there's a big festival up at Tuckerman's, which is the first taste of all of the beers of the special pairings that we've created. So basically, I went on the road and met with brewers and listened to them about what they appreciate about their local craftsmen, and we paired up. So literally, you know, a brewery was paired up with a local artist or craftsman, and then they worked together to create a one-of-a-kind brew to kind of toast the craftsmen throughout the state. So it's really special because, you know, the Brewers Association and the league has never done something like this together. So you pair like a blacksmith with a brewer, and what type of beer might they make together? And that's what we did in partnership with 16 different breweries across the state.
0: So that's the Beer Trail, where you can go to these various breweries, but also see an artist that is hopefully sober and working on their crafts. But the event this weekend, the one that's happening at Tuckerman's, is this the 11th year that this is the New Hampshire Brewers Association, right?
1: Yes, yes, and it's an incredible event. You know, it's got music and food, and we'll have a number of our craftsmen there doing demonstrations. But what's really amazing about the event that they put on is you can, you know, there's over 100 options for different tastings from the different New Hampshire breweries. So, you know, you can get a taste and then make summer plans to visit them on their home turf a little bit later in the summer.
0: Right, right. Well, I'm looking at the website, and this explains it. It says, picture this, you, a beer in your hand, surrounded by the White Mountains, sampling the absolute best of New Hampshire brewing, all under one tent, the perfect kickoff to summer. That does describe it pretty well. Just you, a beer, and the White Mountains and all the mountains around you. But also, there you mentioned the artists, but there's few food and music. This is a true festival going on Saturday.
1: Absolutely. And it runs about 12 to 4 p.m. up there at Tuckerman's.
0: All right. And how do they get tickets in advance, or what should they do for that?
1: Absolutely. So they can search the New Hampshire Beer Trail. All the events will come up with the Brewers Association, and they can purchase their tickets online.
0: All right. So that's the best way to do it. Now, the map, and again, you can just, if you just Google it, like the New Hampshire Brewfest map and or Spirit of the Makers website. Tell us about that. Is it all summer long? Are they going to be open or, you know, each one gets a particular weekend? How does the whole map thing work and what's happening all summer long with this collaboration between the League of New Hampshire Craftsmen and the Brewers Association?
1: Absolutely. So the kickoff, kind of toasting the collaboration, is this weekend. So this weekend is the official first taste. And then the trail is open all summer long at those participating breweries. So it, you know, it's available on tap and in the can. And then the final taste and kind of conclusion of the partnership is actually at the annual Craftsman's Fair up at Mount Sunapee in August.
0: All right. So another big event going on there, and people can just Google it. It's easy enough to find all of the details about what's happening this Saturday and what's happening all summer long, so that while you're traveling around our beautiful state, you can check out some of these festivals and you can check out some of these great breweries. By the way, they do have a list of some of the brewers that are going to be there, more than 100, and some from our area. I was looking through the list, and Post and Beam, which is right over in Peterborough, they're going to be there, and some of the other locals too that are participating. Before I let you go, and I'm sure I'll have you on again, Kate, before we get to August, but this year it's August 1st through the 9th. Any changes, anything that people need to know about for the annual Craftsman's Fair coming up at the start of August?
1: Well, you know, it's our 93rd year in hosting the fair, so many of, like, the tried and true pieces that everyone loves are absolutely intact. We are welcoming a number of, like, really new artists, so there's a lot of incredible people to meet. We have about 20% of our fairgrounds will be our guest artist program, which is really exciting. And we're really happy to have our New Hampshire Craft Brewery partners up at the mountain doing tastings with us. So our two communities come together at the beginning of the summer and then kind of as a bookend at the end of the summer. So working alongside the craftspeople in the brewer's world is one of the things that we just have never done before. And we're really excited to kind of bring our state together in these two different worlds of craft.
0: Yeah, well, I think it's an excellent idea, and it's a beautiful part of the state, too. And for people who want tickets for that, is it best to get them online or just get them on the day that they go up to the Crafts Fair?
1: You can do either. It is better. You save a little money if you buy them in advance online. You save about a couple dollars. So I think it's, you know, I'd recommend every dollar counts. So, you know, go online. Our tickets are available for the fair this summer. So you can go ahead and purchase them online now.
0: Very, very good. And the more money you save on your tickets, more money for beer.
1: Yes, absolutely.
0: Very good. Well, it's always great to hear your voice, Kate Saunders, joining us, Executive Director of the League of New Hampshire Craftsmen. Their annual fair is coming up August 1st through the 9th. The New Hampshire Beer Trail is underway. You can get the whole map and see the various dates and the various breweries around the state of New Hampshire that are participating. And, of course, you can sample about 100 of them coming up this weekend. And they're going to be up at Tuckerman Brewery at the top of the state. Kate, be safe, be well. Thanks for all the great info, and we'll see you later on this summer.
1: Thank you so much. Take care.
0: We appreciate it, and a lot of good things happening in the state. And yes, making beer is a craft, the same way making jewelry or painting or quilting or maple syrup, all of these things take great ingenuity and craftsmanship. It's 21 past the hour. Let's check the weather forecast. 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
2: The WKBK Dependable Weather Forecast. Cloudy with afternoon rain today, highs 73 to 76. Rain and thunder tonight, lows 59 to 62. Morning showers tomorrow, then cloudy, highs 74 to 77. Mostly sunny Wednesday, highs 75 to 78. And partly sunny Thursday, highs 76 to 79. I'm meteorologist Joe Shaka from the WKBK Weather Center.
0: All right, Joe, appreciate it. It's 60 right now under mostly cloudy. It's overcast skies. If you missed our conversation with weatherman Phil Spivak earlier this morning, around lunchtime, maybe a little later, the showers will start. They won't start as torrential downpours. We'll have some sprinkles, then we'll have some showers. By the time, as he put it, the afternoon commute rush hour, you know, 5, 6, 7 o'clock, it'll get much harder. We could have more than an inch of rain in our area. We could certainly use it. And it doesn't wind down until later in the morning tomorrow. So by midday, the rain should be gone. And then he picks Wednesday as the best day of the week. Wednesday's just going to be gorgeous, sunny, and mid to high 70s. And for the most part, Thursday is the same type of day. Worst day of the week. He didn't pick tomorrow or today because the rain is only for part of it. He did pick Friday because rain does come back into the area and for a good part of Friday. Right now, the weekend is kind of a split, maybe a little bit of rain on Saturday, but Sunday a dry day. We'll keep you updated all week long and let you know what the forecast holds or what we're in store for over the next several days. 603-357-1290. 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Reminder, in case you missed it, on Friday, we made the announcement of the winner of four rounds of golf and carts for four individuals to go down enjoy Ellenwood Country Club down in Athol, Mass. The winner of the free golf this summer was Joseph Brooks. And again, congratulations to Joseph, our winner of those golf passes. World Cup soccer, maybe you had a chance, hopefully, to get out of work a little bit early and check out World Cup U.S. versus Australia. Very exciting, very great crowd. And the U.S. came up with a 2-0 victory, and they're moving on because of that and the way it works in group play, other situations. We have moved on to the round of 32. It's the knockout round, and we won our group, which means we can be sort of a higher seed and maybe play a team that's, you know, I don't want to say not good, one of the 32 best teams on the planet, but it does help us as far as our seeding is concerned. The U.S. men's national team securing their spot in the knockout round, playing without their injured star, again, Christian Pulisic, who sat out. He's got a calf injury. The U.S. took advantage of a second own goal in as many games to remain unbeaten in the tournament. We are 2-0-0. And we've earned 6 points. You get 3 points per win in Group D. It assures the U.S. of advancing no matter what happens in the final game. The U.S. is going to take on Turkey on Thursday. I believe that's a 10 o'clock start. But they are in a position now to sit anybody that's injured, including Pulisic, and also players with yellow cards. If you get a second one, then you'd have to sit a game. Each time they go to a different round, or a different part of the tournament, they'll be going from the group stage to the knockout stage, round of 32. All of those yellow cards get erased, so to speak. So there's a chance, because we don't really need to beat Turkey, that a lot of the best players or injured players and those with the yellow cards might sit out, which means somebody who's going to the game and has maybe paid thousands of dollars for a ticket may not get to see all of the best players. But anyway, it's great news for men's soccer and setting new records as far as men's soccer is concerned. I think it's the first time that we won two games in the group stage since the World Cup, the modern World Cup was back in the 30s. So it's very exciting. And the whole, you know, country, I think, is really starting to pay attention to soccer. And great fans from other countries. We all know about the Tartan Army and what they've done for the Boston area. The Boston Globe newspaper ran a really big ad over the weekend thanking the fans from Scotland for coming to Boston and going to Fenway Park and to teach us all their songs and their culture and be very well behaved. I believe it was also the city of Boston, or the state of Massachusetts, sent an official letter to the government in Scotland, again, praising the fans for all that they brought to our part of the

0: United States and our part of the World Cup. And that was really nice. One of the stories I read over the weekend, too, the Tartan Army, they were in some park and they were having a gathering and they were playing their music and drinking their beer. And they were talking about the cleanup crew that had to go clean up the park the next day. And they were expecting cups everywhere and overturned trash cans and just a disaster. And when they showed up the next day, the park was immaculate. The Scottish fans and everybody that were there celebrating before they went home or went back to their hotels or what have you, they cleaned up the park themselves. And they said it was immaculate and that the cleaning crew virtually didn't have to do anything. How often do you hear about that? That's pretty cool, too. Cape Verde, also a big story, a magical start to its first World Cup. It might just be getting started. The tiny island nation that stunned tournament favorite Spain last week did it again against Uruguay on Sunday, came from behind. They ended up with a 2-2 draw. This is a teeny tiny little country. And now they may make it through to the knockout round, too. 27 past the hour, news, business, sports, weather, our expanded look at business news on the way. KBK up.
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6: Good morning. A Peterborough man is volunteering overseas in Ukraine, working as a trauma nurse in a war-torn region. WMUR-TV reports that Matthew Ives, who earned his nursing degree from Nashua Community College, is now in Ukraine for his second volunteer deployment. Ives is treating injured Ukrainian soldiers and civilians in what's known as the Gray Zone, while also teaching emergency care techniques for injuries like shrapnel wounds, burns, and chemical exposure. He says he was inspired by the resilience and determination of the Ukrainian people. Eversource is warning New Hampshire customers to expect higher electric bills this summer as rising temperatures increase energy use and unpredictable changes in the regional energy market push supply costs higher. The company says customers typically use about 20% more electricity during the summer months, and if approved by regulators, the average residential bill could rise by about $16 starting August 1st. Right now, let's get the world top and national news from ABC News.
7: ABC News, I'm Brian Clark. Vice President J.D. Vance says Iran's agreed to allow the International Atomic Energy Agency inspectors to enter the country.
8: That is a major milestone for the American people and the first step in permanently denuclearizing or permanently ending a nuclear weapons program in Iran.
7: The vice president speaking to reporters in Switzerland after the first round of talks with Iran. The UK is soon going to have a new prime minister.
9: Every decision I've taken has been about putting the country I love first. That is why I will resign as leader of the Labour Party.
7: Keir Starmer says he'll stay in the position until a successor is chosen. That is expected to be the former mayor of Manchester, Andy Burnham. Dry conditions and extreme heat are fueling nearly a dozen wildfires across Utah. And former Federal Reserve Chair Alan Greenspan has died. He was 100. This is ABC News.
5: 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Here's Kelsey Johnson.
6: Brattleboro will celebrate the opening of its new Amtrak station this Wednesday at 21 Vernon Street, with events planned throughout the day and the arrival of the first train. The Keene Sentinel reports the new station is the first in Vermont to feature a level boarding platform, allowing passengers to get on and off trains without steps, along with improved indoor and outdoor waiting areas designed to be fully accessible. Brattleboro is part of Amtrak's Vermonter line, which runs between St. Albans, Vermont, and Washington, D.C. Wednesday's celebration will include family-friendly activities, tours of the new facility, and other community events, as officials say the project represents a major step forward in improving accessibility and strengthening rail service in the region. Your money now and sports are next. 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
11: I'm Nicole Murray with Your Money Now. Alan Greenspan, the longtime Federal Reserve Chairman who became one of the most influential economic policymakers, has died. He was 100 years old. Castle Lake has disclosed its nearly $6.3 billion takeover bid for EasyJet, backed by former Malaysia Airlines CEO Peter Bellew. After the budget carrier rejected three proposals from the U.S. investment firm, Minneapolis-based Castle Lake manages about $38 billion in assets and has invested more than $24 billion in aviation since 2005. Woody, Buzz Lightyear, and Jesse still got it.
12: Sue, what's going on?
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11: Shh. 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Futures are still mixed this morning. 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
26: 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Actress Meryl Streep is celebrating a birthday today. Have June bugs made an appearance around your porch lights yet? Here are some interesting facts about those big beetles. While we consider them nuisances at best, the ancient Egyptians, who called them scarabs, considered the bugs extremely lucky. They were buried with royalty, and good luck tokens were carved for their images.

0: 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Something to think about as they buzz around the patio this summer. 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

0: 2-0 win over Australia on Friday, securing first place in Group D, even without injured star Christian Pulisic. The U.S. scored early and added another before halftime to control the match and move on to the round of 32, the first knockout round of the tournament where teams face a single elimination match to advance to the next stage. And the Keen Swamp Bats are back in action tonight as they hit the road to take on the North Shore Navigators at Fraser Field.
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2: Cloudy with afternoon rain today, highs 73 to 76. Rain and thunder tonight, lows 59 to 62. Morning showers tomorrow, then cloudy, highs 74 to 77. Mostly sunny Wednesday, highs 75 to 78. And partly sunny Thursday, highs 76 to 79. I'm meteorologist Joe Shaka from the WKBK Weather Center.
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0: 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Check in, get you some business news in just a moment. First, I want to tell you about something great going on this summer. If you have a young lady in your household that just loves basketball, interested in basketball, how lucky we are to have the Keene State College Owl Sports Camps right here in our community. My daughters, all of them, from when they were little, very little, to when they weren't so little, went to all the Ron Butcher camps and the soccer camps over at Keene State. Likewise, they have Owl Hoop Camps, and the Owl Hoop School for girls age 8 to 17 is coming up July 20th through the 24th. Joining us on the program is the head basketball coach, Keith Boucher, is with me in the studio. A lot of you I know Keith and his involvement with basketball and sports over the years. Good to see you, Coach. How are you?
1: Nice to be here.
0: What's going on?
1: Well, as you said, camp, and we have a lot of great camps, not just ours, at Keene State over the summer. It's an opportunity to get young people on campus and parents, too, to see the campus. Some people live in a region and they've never been on our campus.
0: Isn't that funny? Yeah.
1: It's the truth, but no, it's a great way. And you get to know some of these kids. And we've had some outstanding players in the Monadnock region. And we've been fortunate enough over the years to have some of our campers end up becoming players for our team. Yeah. So that's fantastic.
0: And especially as the woman's head coach. Yeah. And you look at the talent that we have in this area, as you mentioned, and particularly Division III, and I mentioned it, because the college hosts the Division III championship.
1: Correct.
0: For boys and girls.
1: Yeah.
0: In the state of New Hampshire. You've been doing that for quite a while. But also, when you look at the standings every year, you have Fall Mountain, you have Monadnock, you have Conant, all winning championships, mm-hmm. and it's always like one of those schools. And what's so great is they get to play, you know, a championship game. It's like a home game, you know, because
1: exactly.
0: of Division III. And we, all through the course of, Keene State, you know, the seasons, we have them on, each week to talk about, every Abe Oshiak to talk about all the yeah. sports teams. And all of a sudden, a couple of years back, we hear about, Bryn Radiola from, Conant and playing just up the road in Jaffrey. And now you were just telling me, and we know because we talked about this with Abe too, that at the start of next season, next late fall, early winter, she has a chance to do something nobody's ever done at Keene State, right, for women's basketball?
1: That's right. Bryn has an opportunity, and hopefully she does, because that'll help us a lot. She has the opportunity most likely to score 2,000 points, which has never

0: been done.
1: Yeah.
0: That's a credit to her work ethic. She works hard at the game, and it obviously has paid off. And she works camp. She's worked it actually since she was a senior in high school.
1: Wow.
0: And she does a great job at camp. We're very fortunate. We have former players, and some of my former players that are coaches now are going to be working at the camp.
1: Yeah.
0: And I think they're role models. I think the kids look at them and they go, you know what? In this area, I've got a shot to go to school and play basketball in college if I continue to work hard. And another one, Avery Stewart, who just graduated, she was a captain for us, and she will go on to be a great educator. She was an education major. She's getting her master's now at Keene State. And I think they look at them and they go, you know what? I have an opportunity to go to camp. I still go to the gym and I see them play. Maybe I could do this.
1: Yeah.
0: So it plants a seed, and that's a good thing.
1: Yeah, super important. And we all know, and I've talked about this over the years, how important it is for young people, whether it's in middle school and through high school, to play sports, whether it's basketball on their track team or tennis right. or golf or soccer, or baseball, softball, whatever they're doing. It makes them want to stay in school. It makes them have to try harder in school because you need to get good yeah. grades. And then all of a sudden, you know, you're playing for the Keene State College yeah. men's and women's basketball team, and we know how successful they've been. So, yeah, it's a great. I like the way you put that, you know, planting the seed. And because we are talking about girls as young as 8 years old.
0: Yes,
1: you know,
0: correct.
1: They get to go to your camp.
0: Yep.
1: And then they get to have, you know, somebody like Bryn, you know, coach them a little bit. And, I mean, that means a lot to a little kid.
0: Oh, without a doubt. I mean, I was the same way when I was a kid. I grew up next door to Dartmouth. And my dad would take us to games all the time.
1: Yeah.
0: And I was just... It was a thrill just to be in the gym or next standing on the sidelines at a football game. Back then, they were known as the Dartmouth Indians, which is not that anymore. And it was a thrill. And I know we tell our campers, if you want to go to a game, all you got to do is email me. We'll get you tickets. You can go for free. We want you in the stands.
1: Yeah.
0: You know, the players play harder when they say, oh, my God, especially the ones that were camp.
1: Yeah.
0: Oh, so-so's here, and she's here, and she's yeah. here. Oh, I've got to be on my. I got to have my A game.
1: Yeah,
0: tonight.
1: You got to. If you're teaching them how to, you know, cross dribble and how to, you know, to step into a shot.
0: Exactly.
1: Now you got to put your money where your mouth is, so yeah. to speak. Right. That's a great point. And by the way, also just having local camps. We're lucky, as I mentioned with my daughters, and yeah. first day of camp, we'd all go, and then as parents, you can go and watch them play. And I assume it's the same with the girls in the camp when they play each night and yeah. have their scrimmages and everything. When you bring a kid to a local camp. As opposed to, and we know that people with soccer, there'd be kids there from Connecticut and all right. over the place. But when you have a really good camp right in your own backyard, then each night after work, you have a chance to go watch them, you know, play a little bit too, right. which is nice.
0: Right. Now, we've had student athletes from California, Texas. We've had every New England state except for Maine. I don't know what's going on there, but
1: I know what it is, Coach. It's because it's Maine, and we're rivals with Maine. So that may have something like, it. How
0: maybe
1: dare you go down to Keene
0: yeah,
1: State?
0: Yeah, maybe that's yeah. it. I don't know. But it's a good way to socialize, too. These kids get to meet other kids. They make friends at camp, which is a fantastic thing. It's not just about the game of basketball. It's about the game of life. And hopefully they're learning how to deal with adversity a little bit at camp because maybe they're not the best player at camp. Maybe they're one of the good players, but they're not the best player. And they've always been the best player. So I think it's a learning experience
1: yeah.
0: as well.
1: Yeah, that's a good experience for them to have too, and do it over the course of the 4 days. So what's a normal day like at camp look like? Okay. What happens when the start of the day?
0: 9 o'clock, the players are stretching them out, getting them ready. We go to, and then they go over the skills that they're going to learn or the technical parts of the game they're going to learn at stations. So stations are probably the most critical part of the day where you break the game down. Then they go to stations. Then we do a mini clinic. Then they have a game in the morning. They come back in the afternoon after lunch. They do a camp activity. Then they go to an individual improvement. They play another game. And the last hour of camp is the one where you find out who is in the gym working on their game and who wants to swim. Because they can either go to the pool or they can work on what we call a shooting clinic. And we play music in the gym. And as the years have gone along, usually it was, all right, pool.
1: Yeah. You know,
0: 75% of them going to the pool because they want a college pool. I'll jump
1: yeah,
0: in the pool.
1: Yeah, have some fun, yeah.
0: Now, and it's their option every day, but now we're seeing a lot more of them in the gym working on their game with the coaches and the players. And that's a real encouraging thing because you're going to get this much better, you know, at camp. You're going to get skills that you can work on develop your game, because this is the improvement season right now. You're not going to get better once practice starts. You're getting better now if you're a player.
1: Right. And one of the things about basketball, you just need a ball and a hoop. And technically, you don't even need the hoop if you're working on your dribbling and ball control and things of that nature, strength. Again, you know, just having the ball and you know, bounce it off in the kitchen if you need to.
0: Great point. At the end of camp, the kids go away with a basketball, a T-shirt. They get a basketball report card, and they get an individual improvement planner. And they know exactly where they are and what they need to work on. And we see kids come back to camp next year or the year after that. We have return campers every year for 5, 6, 7, 8 years. And you can see the skill development. And that's encouraging. The ones that really want to play, you can see that they've been working on it. And that's great.
1: Right. And how does it break up as far as having 8-year-olds at the younger end of the spectrum and high school seniors at the other end?
0: Yeah. We don't have many seniors. We'll get juniors. We split them up into two levels. We call it the Little East, which we play in. That's for the younger kids. And that's usually till like age 12. And then from 12 to 15, 16, they're in the WNBA. We had to change the name of our teams. You get a kick out of this. We had to change the name of one of our teams anyway, because the WNBA, we had certain teams every year. Then Caitlin Clark came into the NBA. When the Indiana Fever wasn't on the radar.
1: Well, it has to be now.
0: Yeah, you got half your kids going to camp, and they've got a Caitlin Clark jersey on. Yeah. So you got to change the name. But we try to do it according to their skill level, ability level. Some kids play up because they're good enough, but they ask to. And then we make sure that we want them to get the best experience they possibly can.
1: Right, right. I wanted to ask you about that, too. And how many years have you been the coach?
0: 37 years.
1: So you've seen it all. But you remember when there was no WNBA.
0: Right.
1: And then, you know, Sue Bird comes along and some of the great players. You know, having, it's just another college. UConn, though, D1.
0: Exactly.
1: And everything that Coach Ariyama has done there to really. So in New England, anyway, I think that's a benefit. I'm sure it is for you and bringing players on board at Keene State and finding good players. But then, you know, the WNBA explodes and Caitlin Clark and, you know, sold out arenas and, you know, winning the Olympics. And I mean, it's at like the highest point ever for women's basketball right now.
0: Oh,
1: you got to be happy about that.
0: Very happy about that. There's no question. And, you know, with the collective bargaining they did with the WNBA, now they're actually getting paid at least to a level that's better than it was. I mean, if Caitlin Clark would have stayed in school her last year, she had one more year, she could have stayed in school. She would have made more money at the college level than she did 2 years ago when she came out and played in the WNBA with NIL and endorsement.
1: Image and likeness, right?
0: She would have made more.
1: Yeah.
0: She would have made more money. And now they've got a decent contract, much better than what they had. Most of these players, before this happened, they were playing in Europe in the wintertime and making more money than they were making in the United States. So, the women's game has come a long way, and the notoriety of the game has improved. And when you get LeBron James or Steph Curry texting about something Caitlin Clark has done, or Paige Beckers or some of these other great players, that's how much the game has come forward now.
1: Yeah. And, well, you see them in the stands, too.
0: Oh, yeah.
1: Not just them, but other celebrities and professional athletes that really respect what's going on. So have you seen that number, especially when you talk about 8 years old, 9, 10, 11, the younger girls having really good role models, somebody to look up to that they want to go to camp now? Because they could play softball, or they could be going to soccer camp or something like that.
0: Yeah.
1: But now just wanting to play basketball.
0: Yeah. No, I think we have great camps. You know, you go to KeenOwls.com and you go to fundraising and you can go and look at all the camps that we have. And we have a lot of great. I think for any student athlete who might be listening now, I think if you're going to pigeonhole yourself, you shouldn't do that. Try different sports. Don't be afraid to play in the band. Don't be afraid to try theater arts. I think the more well-rounded you are, the more experiences you have, you're going to find your niche. And so I would encourage anybody to broaden their horizons a little bit. Don't just, you know, we recruit a lot of student athletes, but a lot of them are multiple sport players.
1: Right, right. Because they're just good overall athletes.
0: Yes.
1: And I'm glad to hear you say that, because I know some coaches, you know, whether it's hockey, just play hockey because you can play hockey year-round. Just play baseball. You can play baseball year-round, take swings inside and do that sort of thing. as opposed to be, you know, really good at soccer or play football, play lacrosse, play softball, play basketball, baseball, you know, swimming. Be more well-rounded that way, too. That's the way I was always raised, that you didn't play just one sport.
0: And I think you get a different perspective. You might be the best basketball player at your school growing up, but maybe you're playing soccer in the fall, and guess what? You're not the best player. So you have a better idea of what it's like, okay, to be a piece of the puzzle, not the puzzle.
1: Right.
0: And I think that's great for them.
1: Yeah.
0: And they get a different coaching perspective. They get different student athletes they may be working with. So they develop other relationships. They get a different perspective on life.
1: Yeah.
0: Because
1: and you don't get burned out.
0: Exactly.
1: Oh, right.
0: I'm glad you said that, Dan, because burnout now, I don't care what sport it is. You could look at all of them. These kids that pigeonhole themselves or they're focusing, and you get overuse injuries because of the sport that you're playing.
1: You see that a lot in baseball. I know an awful lot with pitching.
0: Every sport.
1: Yeah, yeah. So that's important too. And for people, know you and I were talking about our friend Kara Fisk-Hennessy and the like, and her family and all the great athletes they've had in their family. But people that didn't grow up around here didn't realize that Carlton Fisk, that we all know playing catcher for the Red Sox, was an outstanding basketball player. His whole family was, and that you. Well-rounded athlete.
0: Yeah.
1: You know, so that's important too. Coach, it's still not too late to sign up. How do people do that? Where do they go? Where do they get the information? Again, the camp is going to be running from July 20th through the 24th over at Keene State. How do they sign up?
0: You go to KeeneOwls.com and you go to fundraising and it'll list, you click that on and you'll list the camps. Okay. If technology is not my thing, and I'm sure there's some people out there that know me well and they're laughing right now. But you could call me from my camp at 603-358-2802. And if I'm not in, you can leave a message and I'll get back to you. But we got some great camps at Keene State. I think any parent that wants to get their kids involved in a great activity and they're going to be able to meet people and have a great experience should go online and check it out.
1: And I'm glad you mentioned that too, because my daughter's always made friends with kids from other schools in our area, but also from other states and places too. And then as parents, you get to know the parents too, which again is especially with social media and kids being so hyper focused on that they actually learn to socialize and make friends and the like too, which is important.
0: Their phone.
1: We covered a lot of ground. Now, Keith Boucher, good to see you. Coach of Keene State College's women's basketball team. Thanks a lot, Coach.
0: Thank you, Dan.
1: Best of luck. Love to have you here. 8:55. Let's check the weather forecast. A little rainy a little bit later on today. 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
3: Cloudy with afternoon rain today, highs 73 to 76. Rain and thunder tonight, lows 59 to 62. Morning showers tomorrow, then cloudy, highs 74 to 77. Mostly sunny Wednesday, highs 75 to 78. And partly sunny Thursday, highs 76 to 79. I'm meteorologist Joe Shaka from the WKBK Weather Center.
4: Moment number 28, the Cheshire Place. During the 1880s, Jones Wilder came to Ringe, New Hampshire, purchased 7,200 acres, and quickly built up one of the largest farmstead developments ever witnessed in New England. Wilder had made a fortune in New York as a partner in the Butterick Dress Pattern Company. Many years earlier, as a young man in his 20s, Wilder had failed miserably as a sawmill operator in Ringe, but he returned to the town to build his utopian farm community. Wilder's 7,200 acres included 20 small farms, which were all renovated and restocked. He kept a workhorse of 300 to 500 men busy for the next 13 years. In addition to the farms, the community included saw, grist and cider mills, bobbin and vinegar factories, blacksmith and wheelwright shops, a greenhouse, animal hospital, brickyard, tenements, Wilder's mansion, and several windmills, which powered an underground water system. The cost of construction ran well over $800,000. The farm estate grew, and Wilder opened it to the public in 1893. The Cheshire Place, as it was called, was visited by many people who came to study his farming methods. One year later, however, Wilder died, and the estate was closed down. The Butterick Company soon reopened the Cheshire Place, but on a smaller scale. Much of the estate was sold off during the early years of the 1900s. During 1926, Wilder's son, George, purchased the remainder of the place and dismantled most of the original buildings, leaving the mansion intact. George's widow sold the estate upon his death in 1931. Several years later, the remains of Jones Wilder's dream, a few buildings surrounded by cellar holes and endless stone walls,

0: Falls became the home of the Hampshire Country School.
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7: ABC News. I'm Brian Clark. One key takeaway from the first round of U.S.-Iran talks in Switzerland: Iran is going to allow International Atomic Energy Agency inspectors into the country. Vice President J.D. Vance says,
8: "That is a major milestone for the American people and the first step in permanently denuclearizing or permanently ending a nuclear weapons program in Iran."
7: He likened this round of talks to building the foundation of a house towards a permanent agreement. There was no mention of Iran's nuclear program. Alan Greenspan died. He was 100 and was the second longest tenured Federal Reserve chair in history. He served for 20 years during a shifting global economy, as he once explained to Congress.
9: It's becoming increasingly conceptual and less physical, more services and less physical goods.
7: Greenspan was Fed chair through the booming 1990s, but some of his policies were later cited as contributing factors to the 2008 financial crisis. Investigators in Texas concluded their probe into the Camp Mystic disaster last summer that killed 25 young girls, two counselors, and the camp's co-owner. ABC's Jim Ryan has more.
10: A scathing 115-page document details massive failures in policy and procedure at the century-old summer camp.
11: Camp Mystic had the means to appropriately protect its campers from severe weather.
10: But when severe weather did come last July 4th, investigator Michael Massengale says
11: there were no evacuation procedures, posted emergency plans.
10: Campers were told to shelter in place as floodwaters rose up.
7: British Prime Minister Keir Starmer's resigning.
12: Every decision I've taken has been about putting the country I love first. That is why I will resign as leader of the Labour Party.
7: He says he'll stay in place until a successor's chosen, widely expected to be Andy Burnham, the former Manchester mayor. You're listening to ABC News.
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7: A central Utah wildfire has forced evacuation, says ABC's Melissa Adan.
17: The Iron Fire, the biggest of 11 wildfires across the state, fueled by high winds, heat, and dry conditions, burning more than 22,000 acres southwest of Provo. The flames erupting Friday, growing rapidly over the weekend as firefighters struggle to contain it.
7: Firefighters also working on a fire at a cold storage warehouse in Los Angeles. A state of emergency has been declared because of biohazard concerns as food in the warehouse begins to spoil. There were at least 3 deadly small plane crashes over the weekend. ABC's Alex Perchet has more on one of them.
18: Investigators on the scene outside of Washington, D.C., after a small plane went down in the woods overnight near a residential area in Bowie, Maryland. The pilot and 2 passengers on board killed.
19: Authorities in Bowie say that it is a miracle that no one on the ground was hurt.
20: We believe the plane belongs to a local flight school out of Montgomery County, and we do believe the flight may have been on a training flight.
19: Investigations are ongoing. The plane was returning from Ocean City, New Jersey.
7: 3 people were killed when a single-engine Piper crashed just outside of Cleveland on Saturday. 2 others killed in a crash on farm property just south of Lexington, Kentucky. And Getty Images has signed a deal with OpenAI to have its photos appear in searches done through ChatGPT. I'm Brian Clark, ABC News.
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23: 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Roadwork and bridge construction are creating several traffic changes around Keene this week. Marlboro Street reconstruction work continues between Main Street and Eastern Avenue. At the same time, the George Street Bridge will close beginning Monday for a full replacement project expected to take about 4 months. Work is also continuing at the City Hall parking garage, where selective demolition and concrete repairs are expected to be finished in early July. Elsewhere, work on the Transportation Heritage Trail near Eastern Avenue is expected to take about 2 weeks, and Willow Street sidewalk work is scheduled to be completed by the end of the day. The Public Works Department will be testing the pump station and flushing water mains this week.
24: The City of Keene Public Works Department will be testing the pump station and flushing water mains in the Glen Road area. This work may affect roads such as Darling Road, Eastview Road, Glen Road, Hilltop Drive, Mountain View Court, Mountain View Drive, Old Walpole Road, Rockwood Road, and Woodridge Road. This work will take place Monday, June 22nd, and Tuesday, June 23rd, between 9 a.m. and 3 p.m. The City of Keene Public Works Department says that this maintenance program helps assess the condition and capacity of the pump station, remove mineral deposit from water mains, and exercise water valves and hydrants to ensure they remain operational for firefighting, water main breaks, and other emergencies. From the WKBK News Center, I'm Paige Linehan.
23: The CVS on West Street in Keene was closed Saturday after a vehicle crashed into the building on the side of the building. The Keene Sentinel reports first responders were called around 12:45 p.m. after a car struck the structure, with police saying a 79-year-old driver from Spofford appeared to have mistaken the gas pedal for the brake. The vehicle was still partially inside the building when crews arrived, and the wall had partially collapsed. No injuries were reported, and everyone inside the vehicle and store was able to get out safely. CVS is open and has since resumed normal operating hours. 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
23: The U.S. markets were closed Friday for Juneteenth. The S&P 500 rose 80 points and will open at 7,500. The Dow Jones Industrial Average rose 72 points and begins trading this morning at 51,564. And the NASDAQ rose 496 points and opens at 26,517.
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23: The Boston Red Sox came up short on the road Sunday, falling to Seattle 3-1. Boston briefly tied the game in the third inning when Nate Eaton hit his first home run of the season, but the offense was held in check the rest of the way. The Red Sox managed just a few hits overall as Seattle pitching controlled the game late, and Boston was unable to capitalize on scoring opportunities after the early equalizer. The United States men's national team has advanced to the World Cup knockout stage after a 2-0 win over Australia on Friday, securing first place in Group D even without injured star Christian Pulisic. The U.S. scored early and added another before halftime to control the match and move on to the round of 32. The first knockout round of the tournament, where teams face a single elimination match to advance to the next stage. And the Keene Swamp Bats are back in action tonight as they hit the road to take on the North Shore Navigators at Fraser Field. The WKBK News Time is 9:09.
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2: Cloudy with afternoon rain today, highs 73 to 76. Rain and thunder tonight, lows 59 to 62. Morning showers tomorrow, then cloudy, highs 74 to 77. Mostly sunny Wednesday, highs 75 to 78. And partly sunny Thursday, highs 76 to 79. I'm meteorologist Joe Shaka from the WKBK Weather Center.
23: It's 62 degrees outside our West Keene studios at 910 in the WKBK News Center. I'm Kelsey Johnson.
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3: Good morning, neighbors. Welcome and welcome back to WKBK's Open Mic Program. First full day of summer. Happy summer. So glad you're joining us on this Monday morning. It's June 22nd, the year 2026. I am your host, Dan Mitchell. 603-357-1290 is always a number to join us on the program. As promised, joining us right now, once again, is Jessica Williams. She's been on the program frequently because the New Hampshire Fiscal Policy Institute just keeps releasing report after report after report. Today's no different. Jess is a senior policy analyst with the New Hampshire Fiscal Policy Institute. We've had some studies recently about population In the state of New Hampshire, and demographics, where people were moving from into New Hampshire, where were they going when they were leaving New Hampshire. The latest report really breaks down every community, every municipality, every town or city in the state of New Hampshire and what their population growth or stagnation or decrease has been like over the last 5 years. From 2020 to 2025, they look at the data

0: And now there's an interactive map. If you go to New Hampshire Fiscal Policy Institute's website, nhfpi.org, you can find the latest report. You can find the map. You just put your cursor over any particular town, and it will tell you about Swansea or Roxbury or Keene or Manchester or Nashua or Wolfboro or Portsmouth, on what those changes have been like. We and they have broken it down and look at what areas are growing the most quickly, which ones are more stagnant, and which ones are actually maybe losing a little bit of population, and then trying to find out some of the reasons why. Joining us again is Jessica Williams. Jess, always good to have you on the show. We appreciate it, and good morning.
1: Yes, good morning. Thank you again for having me on the show. It's always a pleasure to be here.
0: As I mentioned, this is sort of a follow-up when one of your earlier reports this spring about where people were going and where they were coming from and talking about home sales and prices and things of that nature. But this really is a full breakdown, right, about population changes in the state of New Hampshire and right up to the end of last year, so right up to the end of 2025.
1: Yeah, absolutely. So this is the most recent data we have from the U.S. Census Bureau's Population Estimates Program, which is really looking at population changes by municipality across the state. We've also had some updates to the county-level data, so we have some more insight to the most recent data there, but this really focused on changes by city, by municipality, by community across the state.
0: So in New Hampshire, what place is growing the fastest?
1: Yes, so we saw in the most recent data, which spanned from 2020 to 2025, that the state overall grew by about 3%, but we saw the fastest growth in some of the state's more smaller communities, particularly smaller communities in the southeastern part of the state. The state's town of Epping actually grew the fastest during that five-year period. We saw about 11%, almost 12% increase there, gaining about 8,000, it was about 8,000 folks who lived there as of July of last year, gained about 800 folks in that five-year period. We also saw some pretty high jumps in Merrimack and Brentwood as well. Brentwood does neighbor Epping, so some fairly close proximity and close growth there.
0: So what we know and what we knew before is the southeastern part of the state of New Hampshire, particularly Rockingham County, is where everybody wants to live. One question I had, by the way, also Salisbury, Boscawen, Auburn, Dunbarton, Brentwood. One thing that all these towns really have in common is they're near Manchester or Concord or near any of the seacoast towns where people can't find a place to live or at least find an affordable place to live. When you talk about Portsmouth and Exeter and Dover and that whole area. So a term that I used when I first mentioned your report last Thursday when it came out was these are basically like bedroom communities, right? They're not the big city. They're not Manchester or Concord or Portsmouth. But we see how the towns are becoming more popular and fanning out from the more highly populated areas. We saw it, 10 years ago with the growth of Bedford, because it's how close it was to Londonderry and Manchester. So these are, is that a fair assessment to say that these are maybe a little more affordable, a little more available bedroom communities to the most popular cities in New Hampshire?
1: Yes, absolutely. And considering that the pandemic has come to a close, a lot more folks may be returning into office, returning into in-office work. A lot of these communities may be, nearby employment sites, nearby work sites, and may provide more affordable options for folks looking to live in the area, settle down in the area. We do know that I can't speak for all of these smaller communities, but Epping, the town that grew the fastest, did also have the largest number of permits for single-family homes issued in 2024. So while that does not account for all new housing going up on the market, it's just the number of permits issued, more housing availability could be helping to ease some of that affordability concerns for folks, give more options for folks to settle in the area. So that's certainly likely something that we're seeing in these smaller communities, located southeastern part of the state, nearby some of the state's largest cities, but still, you know, provides a little bit more flexibility in terms of affordability.
0: Right. I was going to ask you about that because they had Epping, and we're talking about a five-year period, had over 800 people move in. And my first thought was, and I'm familiar with the town. My daughter and her husband live in a town right next door. So we go through Epping all the time, and that's where they do their shopping, and that's where the restaurants are. And my first thought was, holy cow, where'd they all go to? But it's either building homes or apartment buildings then that are helping to fill that need. And you and I've talked several times in the last couple of years about available and affordable housing. So this is an example of a community that's allowing it. There's room to grow, and they're growing.
1: Yes, absolutely. And I don't have data on the number of multifamily units, apartments that they had put on the market, but I do know that Epping has did issue the largest amount of permits for single family homes. And that is not a new trend. I think they issued the largest number in 2023 as well. There's about close to 80 permits issued. So this has been a trend over the last couple of years, particularly in that area.
0: And because communities still have the ability to really control their zoning and their planning and what's allowed and what's not, we know that the state of New Hampshire has been passing more and more bills that basically take that local control away from the communities, regardless of their size. But they only just now, even the most recent ones were just recently signed by the governor. So these communities already had it in mind to either make changes or already had zoning and planning that allows for this type of growth.
1: Yes, I'm not as familiar with Epping and, you know, some of these smaller communities, particular zoning laws. I know it varies quite a bit depending on municipality, community within the state. But that, you know, regulatory changes, zoning changes can certainly help to increase housing growth, increase housing development in some of these smaller communities.
0: I know that one of the first takeaways that you mentioned in the report, and again, Jess Williams is with us from the New Hampshire Fiscal Policy Institute. New Hampshire's population has grown, and that was one of the last times we talked, we discussed that. But the growth really is pretty uneven. New Hampshire's population increased by about 36,590 residents, 2.7% from 2020 to 2025. But 31 communities actually lost people. 98 communities grew more slowly than the state average, and 105 municipalities matched or exceeded the statewide growth rate. And that growth rate, again, was 2.7%. The communities that lost population, 31, and again, if I'm not mistaken, it isn't like Cheshire and Coos and Sullivan County. And of course, we're in Cheshire, and Sullivan's just to our north. These are the ones that had very little growth and maybe even lost. As far as the municipalities or towns are concerned, lost population.
1: Yes. So in terms of some of the largest decreases that we saw in terms of population size, we saw some significant declines in Plymouth, Keene, Durham, and Derry. Those led to declines in the past 5 years. I will note three of these towns, of course, are home to some of the state's largest universities, colleges. So some of that could be due to the state's overall, country's overall declining college enrollment. College age population, but we are seeing some pretty larger declines and some declines in those larger communities in the southeastern part of the state.
0: Yeah, that was the first thing that jumped out to me when you mentioned Durham and Plymouth and Keene, where I am, and we know the enrollment's been down, although they're predicting or looking at least UNH and Durham having many more people applying to go to that school. And is it really because of that, because of enrollments, that it's a little, I don't want to use the term unfair, but it needs to be adjusted with that bit of knowledge that these are college towns and fewer kids are going to college these days?
1: Yeah, so it likely is having some influence. And sorry, I looked at the data. I will note it wasn't a decline. The populations remained relatively static. We did see a decline in Durham, but Plymouth and Keene, you know, only grew about 20 new residents, 23 new residents in each, but overall remained relatively static. Now, I haven't looked at enrollment data for Plymouth and Keene, but I know Durham has seen an increase in the number of new freshman year students coming in this fall. And that follows some steady declines over the past couple of years. Durham has seen a decline in the number of freshman year students since 2022. So that is a fairly new trend. We could see more students coming in the future, but overall, the state's declining college age population is likely having some influence in these relatively static or declining towns.
0: We mentioned a lot of the smaller towns that have really seen the big increases, you know, Auburn and Epping and the like. Merrimack, a much bigger city, more on the size of Keene, if not larger, they had added the most residents compared to all the other large cities. They gained, what, over 2,800 residents in 5 years. That's a pretty big increase. I can't imagine where we'd put that many people if it increased that much in Keene.
1: Yes, so Merrimack did add the most new residents in the most recent data, saw about 11% increase in that 5 year. We've also seen a pretty recent jump in Litchfield as well, which is, I know, not directly neighboring, but nearby Merrimack. So we could see, you know, some of this is could be post-pandemic trends, a lot more people, you know, looking to move to the state and, you know, live by employment sites again, you know, maybe having to commute in the office. So some of that could be post-pandemic trends, but we've also seen Merrimack has consistently grown over the last few years, certainly growing town in the state.
0: Popular areas, but also starting to see a slower pace. Obviously, very popular, the Lakes region, which is very large, and up in the White Mountains area, again, very popular, but we're starting to see that slow down. How much is it slowing, and why do you think it's slowing down?
1: Yeah, absolutely. So in the recent data, I will say those communities are still seeing a pretty high increase relative to their populations, particularly areas in Carroll County. We see Brookfield, Tufton Borough, Moulton Borough, growing by about 7 to 9%, so faster than the state overall. And we do know that Carroll County, looking at county level data, Carroll County has grown the fastest, at least over the last few years and even going back over the last couple of decades. Part of this is due to the number of retirees who may move to the region, particularly thinking about during the pandemic, people who may have moved into their second homes full time, had the opportunity to work remotely. So some of that slowing could again be due to, you know, post-pandemic trends, more people maybe, you know, moving back down to Boston, moving back down to the southeastern part of the state. But Carroll County is, again, an overall county that has seen some of the fastest growth over the last few years and last couple of decades. So, you know, a lot of people moving here for recreational amenities and things like that could be all influencing some of that growth.
0: We know that all the time the folks at New Hampshire Fiscal Policy Institute are crunching the numbers and collecting data. I'm sure some of these areas are very happy that they're growing and they have people moving in. And I would assume that a fair amount of them are younger people, too, working age folks, although you mentioned in some of the more touristy areas like the Lakes region and the White Mountains that it might be retirees. But in the future, do you think it'd be worthwhile to find out about some of these communities, especially like smaller ones like maybe Epping or Auburn or some of the ones that are up in Carroll County, that the growth is too fast, that it might be overwhelming? Because we also know then that you have to then add on to the schools or add another fire station or add more police officers or do something relative to, you know, the recycling centers and the dumps. Growth is a good thing, but also sometimes if it's too fast, it can catch some of these smaller communities off guard. I wouldn't think yet that you'd have data about this, but in the future, I mean, or even have you heard, because I know that you do these shows and you, that New Hampshire Fiscal Policy Institute is, you know, always in the media now, that some communities are like, holy cow, I can't believe how fast we're growing and can we afford to grow that much?
1: Mm-hmm. Yeah, absolutely. And it all plays a role. And I think of a lot about housing and, you know, folks who are looking to move to these communities, but may not, you know, have the opportunity, may not be able to find affordable housing. Could certainly, you know, drive up prices for folks maybe already living in the community or folks, you know, in New Hampshire looking to move to these communities. So think a lot about housing and the costs in general. But I will say that I know I've spoke about this before on last time I was on the show. You know, the state's population has been declining without this, you know, movement into the state, folks moving into the state. We've seen more deaths than births in the state since, you know, 2017 now over the past 10 years. So while, of course, we have to take into consideration affordability concerns, and particularly among some of these smaller communities that may be seeing a influx of folks, you know, really growing the state's population is going to be critically important for making sure we grow the state's population, you know, meet the needs of the workforce and the state's aging population overall. So there are some, of course, drawbacks, you know, pros and cons, but certainly something I'm looking forward to diving more into in future data and looking at some of these communities in particular.
0: We see all this, and a lot of this is done by numbers. We mentioned about over 800 in Epping, but also when you look at percentages, it was an increase of about 11%. The state's largest cities are still growing, but they're growing more slowly now, too, and talking about Manchester and Nashua. How much of this has to do with housing costs? How much of it has to do with limited inventory or of availability for these people, for people to move to the big cities? They're still big numbers. 1,311 more in Manchester and 1,240 more in Nashua in that 5-year period. Percentage wise, it's small, but numbers wise, obviously, it's larger than the smaller towns. But what are you noticing, or what's the trend? Why fewer people are moving into the big cities like Manchester and Nashua?
1: Yeah, absolutely. So thank you for noting that too. I always like to note it's a small percentage, but still gaining a significant number of folks. Manchester and Nashua are the state's largest cities, so we are seeing some still pretty large numbers moving into those areas. Now, Manchester and Nashua did lose some population fairly recent in the pandemic, looking at, you know, 2020, 2021, 2022. So some of that sort of static, you know, not as larger percent increases in the 5-year period could be due to some of those declines in the population early on in the pandemic. And again, you know, employment opportunities, remote work likely influenced some of that, as well as housing and affordability. I haven't looked at the most recent median family housing prices, rental data for those communities in general, but we do know that certainly high prices can be playing a role in some families maybe looking to settle down in more affordable parts of the state.
0: With us is Jessica Williams, Senior Policy Analyst for the New Hampshire Fiscal Policy Institute, looking at the latest study about population changes, where people or what communities are growing the fastest, which ones are growing more slowly. One of the things that I've thought about, and even since the last time you're on when we were seeing where people were moving to and where they were coming from, that the trends for the places that are growing the most, and we've talked about the southeast corner, that's also the places where the median cost of a home is high. I mean, substantially higher than, Coos County and Cheshire County and Sullivan County. So my thought was, Jess, well, eventually more and more people are going to move to our neck of the woods because our median home price is lower. We still have a lot to offer, including, you know, mountains and lakes and rivers and streams and close to the highways that take people south to Boston or Hartford. Am I wrong in expecting that eventually our areas are going to see larger populations and growth because, A, there won't be any more room in those other towns, or people just can't afford them? That I was a little surprised that we didn't see a little more growth in Cheshire County.
1: Yeah, I mean, it certainly can play a role in our thinking about affordability. I will note, too, I think I talked about this last time I came on to talk about housing prices, but while prices have remained the highest in that southeastern part of the state, you know, Hillsborough, Rockingham County, we have seen some of the fastest jumps in the state's rural communities. So, you know, Cheshire, Grafton, even, you know, thinking about Carroll County, has seen some of the fastest increases in terms of median sale home prices. So while affordability certainly can play a role in, you know, maybe people finding more affordable housing in those areas, we also have to think about how fast prices are growing, maybe relative to median income in those areas. So it's sort of all all connected and correlated there. But we have seen some increases in, Cheshire, of course, just maybe slower than some areas in the state overall.
0: Right. And by the way, I'm sure some of my listeners are A-okay with that, by the way, that they don't want us to grow too quickly. Is it possible that many of these communities, some of the smaller ones that are growing that we've mentioned at the beginning, and obviously the ones that are obviously been very popular, whether, you know, at the seacoast, for example, I mentioned Dover and Exeter and Stratham and those particular areas, that they're going to be the ones, because we know, and you and I've talked a lot about the influence that having available jobs and available housing and affordable housing and daycare, you know, I've talked a lot in the past about daycare and the impact that can have on the state, that these communities that are continuing to grow and to get larger will also therefore attract more jobs. They will attract more housing. They'll attract more daycare, and the more daycare, meaning with competition, might become more affordable. Is that likely? And that being said, that the communities that have very slow growth or, things have not been transforming as quickly as other places, they'll continue to stagnate. And the most popular parts of the state that are seeing all this growth, they'll continue to get, you know, better and more improvement and being able to offer more because of their popularity. Does that make sense, that the places that are a bit slow will continue to lag behind more and more, and the places that are popular, all the growth, will attract everything that the state is looking for?
1: Yeah, well, certainly more population will certainly add to the economy, add to local municipal growth and, you know, workforce growth. Epping is a great example, you know, located sort of center right in the middle of both the Seacoast, Merrimack Valley area, and, you know, Manchester, Concord. So it already is a great location for thinking about, you know, employment opportunities, job opportunities, educational opportunities. So some of that, certainly the growth that we're seeing in these smaller communities in the southeastern part of state, certainly, you know, their proximity to these locations are certainly playing a role. That's something that we could see over time, is that, you know, as municipalities, as communities add population, we're really going to see some economic growth. You know, people are spending money in the community. You know, they're putting down roots. They're contributing to the workforce. That's something we'll certainly see as populations grow.
0: Yeah. And there's not much a community can do, really, when it comes right down to it, about location, location, location. We know that the southern tier, and again, we are part of that, but more particularly the central part of the state in the south, as well as the southeast, which has the most rapid growth, that, you know, they're close to the ocean. They're close to Boston. They're, you know, close to Manchester, even if, you know, Epping. You can hop on the highway and on Route 101, and you can be in Manchester in less than 30 minutes. That's never going to improve for our part of Cheshire County or Sullivan County to our north. And as you go up the Connecticut River Valley, there's not anything we could ever do to change that. And we know that they tried decades ago to put in a large highway that would get people from Cheshire County over to Manchester and down to Boston more quickly, and those efforts failed. So, I mean, that's one thing we can't ever change or be able to have that advantage that we see in the southeastern part of the state.
1: Mm-hmm. Yeah, location is everything, as you noted, and it plays a lot of roles. And, you know, maybe who is able to move into the community, maybe thinking about education and employment and all of that. So all certainly plays a role. But we are seeing some areas, some communities in Cheshire are certainly growing, as you noted earlier.
0: Right. And do you think in the next time that figures will be available? And again, this is from 2020 to 2025, which is great because it was only, you know, 2025 only ended a few months ago. That the town of Swansea is one of the examples that I've given that we know, and we follow the stories that they've added a lot of housing, senior housing, affordable housing, market value housing. And I think of a lot of the move-in dates for those developments fall just outside of 2025 and in 2026. Mm-hmm. So is this something you'd be able to add to on a yearly basis? Or is it something, again, you'll just wait and do it every 5 years? Because it'll be really interesting to see what those changes are and what's happening. And as I'll remind listeners, there's the interactive map. Keene's population change between 2020 and 2025 was only 23 people. Overall, and in that last year, though, there was a slight loss. Looking at Swansea and the population change, 169 people in that five-year period moved in. So I think that we're going to see some of those changes, because really when it comes down to it, the state of New Hampshire and getting communities to change their zoning and to allow the ADUs and cottage courts and all of the new ways that communities can add housing, even though the changes have been around a year or two, it takes a long time to build these things. And it may take another year or two before we see even a more dramatic impact on population, don't you think?
1: Yes, yeah, absolutely. And I'll answer your original question, too. We are very fortunate with this data in particular. I know some data we won't get.
0: Don't you think?
1: Yes, yeah, absolutely. And I'll answer your original question, too. We are very fortunate with this data in particular. I know some data we won't get, you know, maybe for a year or two out. This data is updated annually, so

0: more closely year to year.
1: Right. And do you know how, because this was such a breakdown community to community, how our counties and how our state compares to some of our neighbors like Maine and Vermont and Massachusetts?
0: Yes, that is a great question. I haven't looked too much at municipal data in other states, but I will say in general, we've seen some pretty faster growth, I believe, over the last few years here in New Hampshire compared to some of our neighbors. I haven't looked at the most recent 2025 numbers, but I do know during the pandemic, some of our neighbors, I know Vermont, I believe, lost some population. Massachusetts remained relatively, I think, static. They saw some folks move out of the state, but did see some growth and certainly more births and deaths over the last few years, which is a different trend in New Hampshire. And I believe Maine has remained about the same, seen maybe similar growth to what we've seen. So we are, I think, leading, at least in over the pandemic, I think we were leading in some of the fastest growth, but haven't looked at the most recent 2025 numbers and municipal data, unfortunately.
1: I always like to ask you, Jess, before I let you go, what are you now? What are you working on this week?
0: Great question. Actually, switching gears a little bit, I have a couple health pieces coming up with some of the changes to Medicaid and SNAP, federal changes taking effect this fall. Be working on a few pieces around that. We also have, I believe, a child care piece coming out over the next couple of weeks from our analyst, Dow. He's been working on that piece for quite some time now. I believe an education piece, maybe, from our other analyst, Ben. So a couple different items in the queue, but switching gears a little bit from population data.
1: I think I saw Ben on Channel 9 this past weekend. I think he was on as part of their business report, so I saw Ben, too.
0: Yeah.
1: Joining us on the show, senior policy analyst with the New Hampshire Fiscal Policy Institute, Jessica Williams with us. We've been talking about population growth in the state of New Hampshire. If you go to nhfpi.org, you could see all of the data and you can see the interactive map so you can see what the population change might be like in your town, whether it's Westmoreland or Spofford or Roxbury Sullivan. All of the towns are listed. Jessica, always good to have you on the program. Have a good week, and I'm sure you and I will talk again very soon.
0: Yes, yes. Thank you again for having me on. Always a pleasure to be here. Have a great week.
1: You as well. And thanks for sharing all this information. And thanks again to the New Hampshire Fiscal Policy Institute. 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Thanks again to Jessica Williams joining us on the show, nhfpi.org, to check out that map. On the way for you next, your phone calls, emails. We'll take a look at what's been going on in the news through the weekend and what's on your mind. Share your opinions. Last call. Last calls into the show on this fine Monday morning, the first day of summer. First full day of summer. 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Good morning.
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10: Cloudy with afternoon rain today, highs 73 to 76. Rain and thunder tonight, lows 59 to 62. Morning showers tomorrow, then cloudy, highs 74 to 77. Mostly sunny Wednesday, highs 75 to 78. And partly sunny Thursday, highs 76 to 79. I'm meteorologist Joe Shaka from the WKBK Weather Center.
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Thanks again to Jess Williams joining us on the program. The Hampshire Fiscal Policy Institute and the latest study about communities that are growing, some growing fast, some growing pretty close to normal, others maybe shrinking a little bit. And just thinking about it from my own perspective, basically still living in the town that I grew up in, that hasn't seen much in the way of growth, really. But I can just imagine that some of you listening, or maybe even went and checked out the interactive map, are pretty happy with your town's population. Maybe it's growing a lot. Maybe it's growing a little. Maybe it's not growing at all. I think it depends on the town that you live in. I think it depends on the type of services that your town is able to offer. Some of the larger communities, and talking about Cheshire County specifically, Keene, obviously the largest one, and Swansea after that, and Jaffrey, and Ringe. And you've seen how much Ringe has grown in the last decade, 20 years, with its proximity to Massachusetts.

0: Massachusetts, and then opening itself up to all the retail spaces and the like, and yet still being a relatively small town, that these communities like Keene have large fire departments compared to the rest of the New Hampshire, and fire departments, police departments, the dump, the recreation department, and the like, and all of those expenses that go with it. Sometimes if you grow too quickly, and I'm always reminded of Derry, New Hampshire, not too far from Manchester, over in that part of, as you get closer to the seacoast. And I remember being on the air, this was 20, 30 years ago, a friend of mine, a matter of fact, moved there, that they saw a huge, I mean, it was like an explosion of growth. And this was at a time, remember, when communities, and maybe this is part of the reason why, really started to put in their planning and zoning relative to the size of developments and having to build on 5 acres and not 2 acres, and how dense or how not dense developments could be, because people were afraid of, and many of you that, you know, have lived around here, or really just even in New Hampshire, when you talk about sprawl and not wanting to be like Nashua, and seeing, you know, big malls and shopping centers going up and huge amounts of apartment buildings, and then obviously the impact on police and fire and the roads and the schools, that the changes came about in part because of that, and have gotten us into the place that we're in now, with not having nearly enough housing. And by the way, it's not just New Hampshire; it's a lot of other places too. But I just remember hearing about that part of the state, and then you look at like Londonderry, even too, not too far away, that just saw so much growth they couldn't keep up with it, and then the impact on property taxes and everything else. I know Bedford has grown by leaps and bounds in the last 20 years, and that some over that way would tell you it's a good thing. Others, maybe not so much. But their population change from 2020 to 2025 was 527 people. That's 2.2%. That's a pretty large increase. We mentioned Merrimack in the story. They had the largest population increase with 10.7%. And with over 2,864 people moving in to that community. And again, you see there how close it is to Bedford, and how close it is to Goffstown, and how close it is to Manchester and that whole area, and why they saw that sort of growth. Derry, on the other hand, actually has lost people, 0.3% of their population in the last 5 years, where Auburn, which is right next door, it is literally the community next door, just north of Derry and next to Chester. Auburn's population grew by over 360, 6.1% over that way. Dunbarton, small town, their population went up 221 people. That's 7.3% for such a little town. And can they keep up with it? And what do they have for a school system? And what do they have for police and fire? So that's something to take into to consideration, too. Again, here in our area, pretty stagnant. Keene's population grew by 23 in a five-year time period. Population in 2020, Keene had 23,049. 5 years later, 23,072. And I think, and it's been this way since I, Keene is a popular, this, that's one stat I think most people know. Not how many miles of streets or, you know, how many kids in school are, the one stat that people will know in Keene. Hey, how many people live in Keene? 23,000. 20 years ago. Hey, how many people live in Keene? Keene's a cool city. How many people live in Keene? 23,000. When I was a kid, where's Keene, New Hampshire? Well, you know, it's where Keene State College is. How many people live there? 23,000. It's just odd. And it's not, and I've read these types of emails and talked about it on the air, where people say, they say that Keene needs this much more housing, and they need this many more units, and they need this and they need that. And people will ask, well, where are people coming from? And where are they living now? And are they just waiting to move to town until we have more housing? And even though we have added some housing, and we're talking about it with Josh Meehan lately from Keene Housing, and we see the new units going in up on Washington Street. Soon we'll have the ones open on Marlborough Street. But keep in mind, where the middle school used to be off Washington Street, between Roxbury Street and Washington over to Spring Street, that's a pretty large apartment complex that went in behind the old soccer fields for the middle school. Population didn't change. We didn't have, you know, a bunch of apartment buildings torn down. We didn't have a bunch of houses lost. And yet the population just never changes. It's almost like the Twilight Zone or something. This note last week, too, about housing and some good news. And this was referenced when Josh Meehan was on the program with us from Keene Housing 2 weeks ago, that Jaffray is getting some support through the state of New Hampshire. The governor announced last week, along with the executive council, approving more than $5.2 million in state and federal funding to support affordable housing efforts across New Hampshire, including support for more than 300 new rental units and additional resources for the state's affordable housing fund. This is affordable housing, not necessarily Section 8 housing, but at least affordable housing. Many of the apartments that are going in on Washington Street at the old Roosevelt School, the price that somebody pays for those is not to exceed 35% of their income. People are still paying. They don't have vouchers, but also their rent can't go above a certain level. To keep the New Hampshire the best state in America for economic opportunity, we have to build more housing. And today we're taking action to do that, said the governor. These investments approved today will help expand housing opportunities for families, workers, and communities across our state. I thank the council, the team at the BEA, and Gopher for who brought these projects to the table. The last one I mentioned, remember, is the governor's office for emergency relief and recovery. That was something that was started when Chris Sununu was our governor. And again, the reason I mention it, and with the local tie, the council also approved $3.52 million in state funding through the Department of Business and Economic Affairs. That's the BEA that I mentioned. They have something called Invest New Hampshire. And this is to support nonprofit-led housing developments in Wolfboro, Rochester, Dover, Whitefield, Portsmouth, Concord, and Jaffray. The Invest NH Awards approved will support 302 new rental units, including of those, 295 are affordable. So almost all are affordable. The grants will be distributed at zero interest forgivable loans as developers complete the eligible work. Lucy Lang is the new head of the New Hampshire of Department of Business and Economic Affairs. She's the commissioner. She said an economy cannot grow if its workforce has nowhere to live. By expanding affordable housing through InvestNH 2.0, we are addressing one of the most critical infrastructure challenges facing our employers. These strategic investments will help New Hampshire companies recruit and retain the talent that they need, ensuring our state remains a competitive, thriving place to do business. And that's Lucy Lang. So that the housing for Jaffray, the affordable housing, is where St. Patrick's School was. And they tore that down right along Main Street, right along Route 124. The housing that you're seeing in the development that's happening now, that's going to be more market value housing. But with Keene Housing and expanding over into Jaffray, they'll be closer to the woods in the back. And it's a very huge piece of property if you look at it. And that grant will be used to build that affordable housing right there in downtown Jaffray, which is very important to that community. And when you consider how many factories and how much manufacturing is still in Jaffray, that's very important for that town. This is good news for them, certainly, too. We'll be back with you tomorrow. Don't forget, we're going to talk history. Alan Rumrell from the Historical Society of Cheshire County. He's going to be my special guest tomorrow. We're going to talk about people, men, women, families, citizens from Cheshire County and our involvement with the Revolutionary War. That'll be tomorrow here on WKBK Keene, where your news is on the way next. Have a great day. Enjoy. We'll see you tomorrow.
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10: From ABC News. I'm Brian Clark. Iran is going to allow International Atomic Energy Agency inspectors back into the country. Vice President J.D. Vance touted that as a major development stemming from their talks in Switzerland.
11: I think it's important for all of us to appreciate how much was done, but honestly, there is still a lot to do as we continue to make progress on the nuclear talks, on the economic talks, as we continue to demine the straits and ensure that that flow of traffic continues to pick back up.
10: And the Trump administration has issued a waiver on the sale of Iranian oil for 60 days, one of the promises from the Memorandum of Understanding that President Trump signed last week. The UK is going to have its seventh prime minister in a decade after Keir Starmer announced he will resign as prime minister and as leader of the Labour Party.
12: Every decision I've taken has been about putting the country I love first. That is why I will resign as leader of the Labour Party.
10: Andy Burnham, the former mayor of Manchester, is seen as Starmer's most likely successor. President Trump said the people who damaged the reflecting pool are facing 10 years in prison. The pool's coating is peeling. Green algae appear, says ABC's Elizabeth Schulze.
13: Just 2 weeks after President Trump completed his more than $16 million renovation of the iconic reflecting pool, he now says it will need to be drained and repaired immediately. Last week, pieces of that new coating that the president applied to describe as an American flag blue color began peeling off. Trump now claims that vandalism is to blame, but he's provided no evidence to prove it.
10: Alan Greenspan's died at 100. He was the second longest tenure chair of the Federal Reserve in history, serving from 1987 to 2006. But some of Greenspan's monetary policies were blamed for contributing to the global financial crisis. He died of Parkinson's complications. 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
2: Investigators in Texas looking into whether it was driver error, a design flaw, or a mechanical malfunction in a deadly crash involving a Tesla.
3: 76-year-old Martha Avila was putting away groceries when the electric car crashed through the front of her house and killed her. Sheriff Sergeant Alex Turman says the driver showed no signs of impairment before he was taken to the hospital.
4: We're still evaluating what caused that car to fail to control its speed just before this crash.
3: Michael Butler said his Tesla's automatic driver assistance mode was engaged before he slammed into the front of the brick house. Tesla has not commented. Jim Ryan, ABC News.
2: Authorities in Congo say the number of confirmed cases in the Ebola outbreak have now exceeded 1,000. There have been 254 deaths, and officials also say it's still a major challenge to trace those who'd been in contact with Ebola patients. It's the first full day of summer, and many teenagers who want a summer job have come up empty in their job search. ABC's Allison Kosick explains.
5: One report predicts this summer could mark the lowest level for teen employment since 1948, when the government began tracking the data. Fewer employers are hiring 16 to 19-year-olds for a variety of reasons. Many starter jobs have been taken over by technology, and there's more competition these days from older, more experienced workers.
2: Wyndham Clark won golf's U.S. Open for the second time Sunday. I'm Brian Clark, ABC News.
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3: And now, here's Armstrong and Getty.
4: So, there is no, what would be the right word? Information about what's actually happening with the peace talks as we try to end the war with Iran. Nobody knows exactly what's happening.
5: There are many words being hurled about, but yeah.
4: Where are they
5: meeting? Paying attention to them.
4: Where
5: Geneva, beautiful Geneva, Switzerland.
4: And Geneva, Switzerland's kind of where everybody goes to be peaceful.
5: And neutral, yes.
4: Peaceful and neutral.
5: And drink really good wine looking at the beautiful scenery, from what I understand.
4: Can you be peaceful and neutral with members of the mullah theocracy of Iran? Or can they
5: willing
4: just
5: to slaughter a billion people to impose Islam worldwide? Seems a stretch.
4: Anyway, what happened over the weekend? Here's Tree Inks to Fox letting us know.
6: President Trump telling Fox News that the U.S. may take over the Strait in the future, if they have to, and collect tolls. The president described this as the United States being the guardian angel of the Strait of Hormuz and the Middle East. And the president said ultimately that would involve the U.S. taking 20% of the oil that passes through the Strait. Remember, this comes in reaction to the Iranians saying they will close the Strait of Hormuz in response to Israeli strikes against Hezbollah in Lebanon. President Trump tells Fox News he spoke with Iranian officials overnight and said, you close it and you won't have a country. He went on to tell these officials, you won't even make it back to your effing country.
4: So,
5: oh, wow, where do we start? The U.S. is now the world's robber baron and will patrol, we will confiscate 20% of everything that comes down the pike? Are you kidding?
4: So Iran, very Trump-esque, announced the strait is closed several times over the weekend, but didn't do anything to actually close it, and the ships seemed to be moving the same way they were before.
5: Cautiously.
4: Iran announced it was closed, but they didn't do anything. They just shot their mouths off. And so that's kind of a Trumpy move there. And then Trump's reaction to it is, oh, yeah, well, we'll close it. We'll charge a toll and take 20% of the oil, which he clearly makes up off the top of his head. just off the top of his head. And then, of course, threatening to kill the negotiators before they could make it back to their country is
5: interesting. That's controversial.
4: That's an interesting negotiating tactic. And it didn't even get that much news coverage. That's where we are in the modern world. That would have been a stop the presses, the only story maybe on the planet 20 years ago, if any president of any party had said that.
5: All right, here's your question. Don't have to spend a lot of time on this. Does Trump have a strategy of constantly saying stuff that's crap that doesn't come true because it confuses people and keeps them off the, you know, off balance and blah, blah, blah? Or is he just completely undisciplined?
4: Well, that whole Steve Bannon thing was flood the zone with S, so people just are all confused and then you do what you want.
5: Maybe.
4: I don't know. It seems to be a personality that he's got. Threatening to kill the negotiators before they could even get back home is a heck of a thing.
5: Again, that would be a bit of a stumbling block for most negotiations.
4: Although, if you're dealing with somebody who says stuff like that all the time and doesn't follow through on it, it's a different thing. You have to admit, you gotta couch it in its context. If somebody who doesn't say stuff like that said that to you,
5: right?
4: You think, holy crap! But if somebody who says stuff all the time,
5: the UN would hold a meeting, right? Yeah,
4: you've known them for years. They're constantly saying stuff like that. They never do it. You think, okay, there's Jim being Jim again,
5: right? Yeah.
4: So you have to put it in the context, don't you? And I would imagine that the Iranians do. No, you won't. You're not going to close the strait. That would require bombing and military action, and you're not going to do that. You've shown you're not going to do that.
5: Right.
4: Here's a little more from Yeah. Trey Yingst over the weekend.
6: Pezeshkian said this about Iranian enrichment of uranium. The president also reacting to that. Take a listen.
2: We will not give up our right to enrichment. And they, too, will be forced to accept it. You all know what the so-called president of the United States was saying. He had made a complete 100-degree turn. He was saying that Iran must surrender unconditionally. Iran has no right to do this. It has no right to do that.
6: President Trump, during our call, responded directly to those comments by Iranian President Masoud Pezeshkian. President Trump told Fox News he better watch his mouth, he better shape up, or we'll take over the rest of the country.
4: So you got the president of Iran saying, you're so-called president. What the hell is that? I mean, we have a president, we have an election. It's
7: maybe it's an election denier.
4: And then Trump saying, oh, yeah, we'll take over your whole country. Both of them blustering in ways that. So how could you possibly think the negotiations are going well when the presidents of the two countries are saying these sorts of things?
5: If there were not people dying, this would all be hilarious. Iran has stepped up its executions, hangings of all sorts of people it accuses of all sorts of crap. They hold quick kangaroo trials and then hang a 26-year-old publicly, young businessman who they accused of being a spy for Israel, who's completely befuddled by the charges, just to instill terror in the population and let them know you will not dissent, you will not speak against the government. If it were not for that reality, this would all be hilarious.
4: So Lindsey Graham was on one of the talk shows yesterday. I believe it was Face the Nation. And he said something I thought was really, really interesting that may have actually changed my mind on a couple of things. But play clip 56 for me there, Michael.
8: What happens next? I spent 4.5 hours with President Trump Friday. Here's what I think will happen next. If this deal fails, President Trump is going to take the Strait of Hormuz over by force. The United States will control the Strait of Hormuz. We'll charge a fee for all those who go through to pay for the operation. And we're going to expand the Abraham Accords in calendar year 2026. We're going to get Saudi Arabia to join the Abraham Accords, and which is the biggest change in 5,000 years in the Mideast. And if Iran contests control of the Strait of Hormuz by the United States, we'll obliterate them.
4: And if my aunt had two testicles, she would be my uncle.
5: Wait a moment. That would make her. Although as he laid it out, that seems reasonable. The whole, we'll take 20% of the oil. Okay, all right, wait a minute. That's too much. But the idea that, yes, we will take on the enormous expense of ensuring free navigation of international waters, as we have since WW2. But it's going to be crazy expensive, and so, yeah, there's going to be a toll through the strait. That is reasonable.
4: Iran would try to shoot at boats still, so we would have to militarily make it impossible for them to do that, which seems to be a pretty big operation.
5: In the era of cheap and plentiful small arms and bombs and drones and stuff, that's a tall hill to climb.
4: I mean, the fighting part of the war would be back on if we were going to take control of the strait. But the most interesting thing Lindsey Graham said yesterday that actually may have changed my mind. So last week I was mocking the fact that J.D. Vance and others were making such a big deal. Look, they're not going to get 1 cent of American money before they make this nuclear deal. And me and lots of other people are saying, yeah, but they're going to get $300 billion, period. So who cares where it comes from? They're going to use that to make a bomb and to make more rockets, et cetera, et cetera, et cetera. Lindsey Graham was making the argument yesterday. This fund is coming from, this $300 billion is coming from primarily Saudi Arabia and the UAE. He said, I don't, and what's her name on Face the Nation? What's her name?
5: Margaret Brennan.
4: Margaret Brennan says, but they'll use that.
5: Horrible woman, by the way. Horrible.
4: They'll That's use it. That money, no matter who it comes from, for these bad things that I just mentioned. He said, to me, if that's a good thing, if Saudi Arabia and the UAE are willing to invest those billions of dollars, it's because they believe that Iran has changed into a different regime. They've been a war. They're not going to give $300 billion to a country that has swore the end of Sunni Shia Islam. Which one are they? Sunni Islam, right, for all these years. Unless they think it's a different government now. So, to me, them giving that money would be basically a guarantee that this is a different regime, which makes sense.
5: Saudi Arabia. What about the oil revenue angle of it, though? That's going to happen immediately if the blockade is lifted and the strait is open.
4: Saudi Arabia and Iran are sworn enemies, and if Saudi Arabia invests in Iran, that would only you would think that would only be because they think Iran has come around and become a different country. I just don't think there's any chance that Iran has become a different country.
5: Yeah, I would agree. And again, it doesn't address the oil revenue, which is the immediate revenue that takes away the pressure on Iran. There's part of me that thinks about what it's going to be like when, you got to be a sports fan, but when the Mets and the Jets are champions of their respective leagues. I mean, so much has got to happen to get to that, and there's no sign that it's happening. I'm so befuddled and underwhelmed by all of this.
4: I'm not sure it is befuddling to me. I think what we've been talking about is going to happen. It just happens spread out over time, and it's not quite as exciting as we have a deal or a racket war. Iran's going to start getting money, and they're going to drag out these talks until they get a nuclear weapon.
5: Oh, yeah.
4: And it could take many, many months, could take a year, could take whatever. But we will, for stupid reasons, play along and act like they're actually negotiating to avoid having to deal with it. Yeah, it's a horrible result.
5: Or some future president is going to have to, in my opinion, unleash the big war that Trump was not willing to. To prevent that from happening.
4: Gonna be? It ain't going to be J.D. Vance, and it ain't going to be any Democrat. Who would it be?
5: President Rubio? President J.T. Timberlake? I don't know.
4: Wow, Justin Timberlake.
5: Yeah.
4: Or I suppose if the Democrats had nominated a Rahm Emanuel type, it could happen, but I don't think that's
5: conceivably. Yeah. Yeah. Okay, well, there you have it.
4: You got to admit, the highlight of the weekend was Trump threatening to kill the negotiators in Switzerland.
9: It was different.
5: Yes.
4: It was different. Drone strike on Geneva. Take them out.
5: Hey, here's a super interesting thing, and maybe we'll get to this next hour in the fascinating and award-winning Hour 3 of the Armstrong and Getty Show. The good folks at the Free Press have realized people tell pollsters what they think the pollsters want to hear to a large extent in a way that is odd to me. But and they've come up with a new way of polling that lets people air their private thoughts. And some of the results and how they differ from the polls you've heard, really interesting. So we'll get to that Hour 3.
4: Yeah, I love that. That's some good stuff right there.
5: Oh, I'm telling you. Plus, a death train is haunting South Florida. We'll tell you about the death train.
4: Boy, when you use that voice, it sounds very scary.
5: It's a scary voice. Yeah.
4: We got a lot of stuff on the way. I hope you can stay here.
1: Armstrong and Getty.
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7: So is there any reason you guys are street racing? Because you're 110 and he's 125.
8: That guy, he swerved at me, and he shouldn't have done that.
7: Okay.
8: I am out just having a little ride in my favorite car.
9: That is an 85-year-old arrested for street racing in Florida. When confronted with the accusation, William Bosworth, age 85, responded, as you heard, "I'm just having a little ride in my favorite car."
10: 85? What was he driving?
9: I couldn't tell. It's funny. He was racing a red Corvette. Whether it was little or not, Prince, I don't know. The Corvette was doing 125, and he was doing 110, so he should get arrested for losing. But I can't tell what it looks like. Maybe a ragtop BMW or something like that. But an interaction between the deputy and elderly driver captured on body camera footage. I wish we had more of it. He explained that, "No, that guy, he swerved at me only because I wanted to get away from him before we caused a problem." So he's doing 110 miles per hour next to the guy.
10: My son
9: was having a race.
10: We saw a Corvette in the parking lot at the grocery store yesterday. My son gave me a rundown on the new iteration of Corvettes over the last couple of years. It's a completely different thing than Corvettes have been. They're no longer sports cars. They're supercars. They're not trying to compete with Camaros and Mustangs. They're trying to compete with Lamborghinis and Ferraris. That's why they cost twice as much as they used to. But like the newer Corvettes go like 240 miles an hour.
9: Yeah, they're rocket ships.
10: They also cost like $200,000. It's a different thing now.
9: Yeah, the beloved American icon, the Corvette, it's a different market completely. Speaking of transportation and Florida, the death train. They call it the Bright Line. It's a very attractive train. It's a privately operated high-speed rail system in Florida. 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The onboard bathrooms are large and clean enough. That was me attempting to pronounce some French champagne, I think. It's a really super chic, beautiful, fast, affordable.
10: They probably serve the worst thing I've ever eaten that I had over the weekend, which was fancy. I'll tell you about that later.
9: Do tell. But what the Bright Line is best known for is not that it reflects the gleam of the future, but the fact that it keeps hitting people. According to the Federal Railroad Administration, which apparently there is one of, the Bright Line has been involved in at least 185 fatalities since 2017.
10: That seems like a lot.
9: 148 of them were not

0: believed to be suicide. So obviously, what, 37 of them were. But last year, the train hit and killed 41 people, none of whom, as best as the authorities could determine, was attempting to harm themselves. By comparison, the Long Island Railroad, the busiest commuter line in the country, hit and killed 6 people last year, not 41, but 6, while running 947 trains a day. Yeah, but Brightline was running 32.
1: Is it the train's fault if you get run over by a train? They leave tracks. They're easy to spot.
0: It's a good point. It's not like they can get you while you're walking across a baseball diamond or something like that. Yeah, exactly.
1: The parking lot of the mall.
0: Yeah, the accident rate was more than double that of the next highest. Floridians have started calling it the death train to maintain a sense of gallows humor about it. I just think it has to do with Florida. And Florida man and that attitude, you can't tell me not to cross the tracks, right? I'm crossing the tracks. But the train's way faster than people are used to.
1: Oh, they think they got time to cross.
0: It closes on them so fast, Kerblooey.
1: Wow.
0: Yeah.
1: Whew. We got a lot on the way. Trust us, it's interesting. We don't have time to tell you about it.
2: Armstrong and Getty.
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1: So, it was Father's Day yesterday. Got two great Father's Day things for you. We'll get to a little bit later. One, Richard Nixon, former president, talking about his dad. In a highly emotional and fantastic way of talking about your dad for Father's Day. And the letter that Karl Marx's father wrote to him about what a loser scumbag he was.
2: And he was right. Yes.
1: Which is a good Father's Day sort of note. So all that later.
2: Excellent. Hey, Michael, give us a clip 61C, would you? This is Daniel Moraff, who recruited Graham Plattner to run for the Senate in Maine.
3: Part of our thesis here is that people do not want their candidates grown in vats. They want people who are real human beings, and they want people who do not look and sound like the vat-grown people who've been leading this country off a cliff for the last century. And that was Graham.
2: Every time I think I remember how terrible his voice is, I hear it again, and it's worse than I'd remembered. He has the worst voice in America.
1: That's the way he actually talks? How much of that is his bad voice, and how much of it is his affectation?
2: Oh, all of it's an affectation.
1: Oh, okay.
2: I'm a vocal frying falsetto going into weirdly...
1: Up-talking
2: progressive. That's the vocal pattern. Anyway, turns out he's a big deal in progressive politics.
1: Oh, really?
2: And he's really at odds with the Democratic Party as well. And I'm tempted to get into that here because I want to talk about the rise of the Democratic Socialists. But yeah, he's a big deal, very controversial. And actually, one of the things he says that I agree with weirdly is maybe I can find that. Let's put a pin in that. I say using one of my least favorite expressions ever. Oh, there it is. Okay. He's a communist and an America hater and a nut, and he

has the worst voice in America. But he says of the people he's trying to recruit, real people who have lived real lives are giving voters something they've been starving for. People want someone who will fight for them, not someone who's been dreaming of power since they were in middle school and lived their lives accordingly. I actually agree. People who have lived real lives are giving voters something they've been starving for. People want someone who will fight.

0: podcast, Armstrong and Getty on Demand, and how Bernie and AOC are drawing huge crowds, saying, for instance, AOC said, and I quote, "Our generation came of age and never saw American prosperity. I have never seen that or experienced it really in my adult life."
1: Have you been to the airport? Have you been to a mall? Have you been to a restaurant? Have you been to a football game, a concert?
0: Andy Kessler in the Journal talks about all the incredible advances in medicine that have happened in the last several years and what an incredible sign of prosperity that is, and smartphones and AI and air travel and noise cancellation headphones and Uber and self-driving vehicles and vacations all over the world and the rest of it. And he's like, what are you talking about? But as I said earlier, if you want change politically, you must have discontent. And if discontent doesn't exist organically, you've got to make it by either, and this is the neo-Marxism I'm always talking about, convincing every minority, sexual, racial, ethnic, language, short people, whatever, autistic, whatever, that the system as it is oppressing you. And get all of those people together into a coalition, and then you can overthrow the government and bring about your Marxist utopia. And then who is this writing? It's so good. Oh, it's the editorial board of the Wall Street Journal. It's talking about the rise of the Democratic Socialists and how they are really taking over America's blue cities. And now they're trying to get into Congress and into the Senate. And their beliefs are absolutely Looney Tunes by mainstream American standards, but they're getting the young people. Here's, and they also go into how Mamdani had gotten support from like the left, center left politicians in New York, and then he turned on them immediately. As they were running for election, he primaried them and brought DSA members out against them and is campaigning hard for them, trying to get them booted out. So the whole DSA versus the Democratic Party thing is pretty interesting. It's developing, and I think it's getting more bitter. But here's one of the people he's endorsing for Congress. Here's we talked about this Daria Lisa Avila Chevalier, who has at least one name too many, a proud member of the DSA. Her platform is something else. Abolish ICE because this agency exists to control our communities, not keep us safe. These are all quotes, direct quotes. Create a 4-day, 32-hour work week with no loss in pay, plus a universal basic income, as well as a federal jobs guarantee, free government child care, free pre-K, free college, Medicare for all, including abortion, federal rent control via 5% national cap on yearly increases for existing units managed by large landlords. She believes all deportations are wrong because it is a double punishment to subject someone who's committed a crime to both the criminal system and then additionally to the immigration system. And these people are on the rise. And then you see the polls as we head to our nation's 250th birthday, in which there's a giant partisan gap in patriotism, which I'd like to talk about more later. But it all goes back to what I was saying. These people want radical political change. And to create that, you've got to do what Orwell taught us not to do. Teach kids in school a perverse view of their own history, and then convince them that they're part of a terrible, terrible country that needs to be changed. And the fruit of that evil labor is coming true. The DSA shouldn't get 3 votes, yet they're getting elected. Washington, D.C. is about to go Democratic Socialist. It's amazing.
1: When people are unhappy, and we had talked about the polls earlier, maybe we'll get to it later, but people of every class feel like the government is rigged against them. When that happens, you want change. And apparently, based on my life experience, when people want change, they'll vote for the other thing without, doesn't even matter what the other thing is necessary. It's a different thing.
0: Right.
1: So you don't look into the details. You just want something different.
0: Or just kick the bastards out, you know, that spirit. Yeah, punish them. More on that theme and others, including, I can't wait to hear what the worst thing you ever ate is. Your personal information is invaluable, according to the people at Incogni, and they're right. But unfortunately, it's a lot more accessible than you realize. 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
1: So for Father's Day, I carved out some hours to myself, which I don't get many of as a full-time single parent. That's what I did for myself on Father's Day. I actually did it the day before. Went into San Francisco. I was going to eat a fancy meal in San Francisco. Sushi. I like sushi, right? So I went to a fancy sushi. I did a little research, went to a super fancy, ridiculously overpriced, hard to get a reservation sushi place in San Francisco. And I wasn't paying attention. I wish I'd have paid more attention. It was the, what is the word? You fancy people know this. Omakase or omakase or whatever it is. It's where the chef chooses your food. You don't get to choose your own food. You don't get to look at a menu and pick what you want. It's a the fancy guy with the Michelin star at the fancy restaurant tells you what you're going to eat because he knows what's best. Fine. And it was 18 different things. So 18 different tiny little things that you ate. Some of them, I'd say about a third of them were real good. A third of them were meh. And about a third of them were really hard to choke down, including one that the second go around, I just refused to eat because it was so disgusting. And the chefs all had very thick accents, and I cannot understand people with accents for some reason. I don't know why my brain is like that, but I just can't understand a word anybody with an accent says. So what he told me, I did not know. I took a picture of it. And I could tell by the way he was telling me that this one's going to take a little, you're going to have a little trouble eating this thing because, you know, it's not for everybody, whatever. And
0: how about you bring me something everybody likes?
1: Well, this was like super expensive. This is like the special thing.
0: Oh.
1: And it ended up the couple that was sitting next to me where I was sitting, because there's only like 12 people in this whole restaurant that they allow at a time. And this couple sitting next to me thought it was hilarious, me trying to eat that, because they said it's really an acquired taste. The one woman said, the first time I ever tried it, I spit it into a napkin. It was so disgusting. It took me years to develop a palate for it.
0: Wow.
1: And she said, we lived in Shanghai for 10 years, and over time we developed. He said, what is that term that people is? You'll learn to appreciate it or something like that. I thought, I'm too old to need to learn to appreciate food. There's plenty of food that I appreciate the moment I put it in my mouth.
0: There are things I enjoy now more than the first time I tried them, but at what point are you acquiring the ability to choke it down so you look sophisticated?
1: Right. Because other people have told you this is a, makes you look like a big deal.
0: Right,
1: anyway,
0: yeah.
1: Uni nigiri, according to ChatGPT, it's the bright orange. It was kind of orange brown. It looked like if you just changed your cat's food, what comes out the other end of them. That's what it looked like on rice. It's exactly what it looked like. That's what the consistency was.
0: Oh, boy.
1: It's kind of mushy, brown, orange.
0: Yeah, we got there ahead of you. Yeah. Because of your Hemingway-esque, like, your Hemingway-esque descriptive powers. Yes.
1: The edible reproductive organ of the sea urchin.
0: Oh.
1: So it was the reproductive organs of a sea urchin made into, like, a gooey paste.
0: The arguably edible sex organs.
1: It's one of the most prized ingredients in high-end Japanese sushi. At your really high-end Michelin-starred sushi restaurants around the world, this is like the top thing you could have. It should be rich and creamy, almost like a custard, it says here. Briny with a taste of the ocean. Soft enough to melt in your mouth. Now, if you remember that description I had earlier, that's... yes. Oh my God. And the flavor was just awful to me. Just awful. But so the couple next to me who are, you know, lived in Shanghai for 10 years and they're sophisticated sushi people and how you have to grow an appreciation for it over time. And it's hard for people. He said, you need to think seawater. Think the taste of seawater the next time before you eat. I thought, why would I want to taste seawater before I taste something else to be able to choke it down so I can claim I'm a fancy person?
0: As a guy who has swum in several oceans, I will tell you, when you get seawater in your mouth, everybody spits it out immediately.
1: Because it's a terrible flavor.
0: Yes.
1: But I do think it's what you were talking about. I think it's a, you figure out a way to get it down so you can be a fancy person. Maybe I'm just a rube and they actually like it, but it was the worst flavor I've ever had in my mouth, and I have had excrement in my mouth. Cow excrement. Let's make that clear.
0: Yeah, whatever. and cat, apparently.
1: But at least it was very expensive. The second time around, he had it on something else, and I just didn't even try. Because the first time, I thought I was going to chunder. I thought, right there in the restaurant, wearing a suit, I'm going to vomit on the table.
0: That's a bad look.
2: It really sick to my stomach, and I threw up yesterday.
0: One of your fellow diners.
1: What is the deal with that? What is the deal with the consistency was so gross. It looked so gross, and the consistency was so gross, and then the flavor was disgusting. What is the point of acquiring a taste for that?
0: And I'm sorry, whose genitals did we confiscate to make this delicious repast?
1: Sea urchin or something?
0: The sea urchin. Leave the poor sea urchin's genitals alone. They need them.
1: Oh, my God. Oh, that was horrible. It's just a warning for you if you ever go to a super fancy, really expensive, wish you had your money back sushi place. We're going to do a tribute to Father's Day at some point that's really, really good. We need to check in on the war in Iran. J.D. Vance just said something that's big if true, among other things on the way.
3: Armstrong and Getty.
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1: So Katie, the news lady, who just had a baby, and the sushi treat that I had over the weekend looked like what comes out of the south end of a brand new baby. I just put a picture of it up for everybody on the show, and she said that's delicious. And she grew up in the Bay Area, so maybe she acquired the taste of super fancy sushi that I have not acquired yet, but I found it gross. If you didn't hear the story, get the podcast. I told it.
2: You know, I must ask again, though, with your COVID experience, is your taste normal now or what? How's that stand?
1: Well, the people next to me said it took them 10 years to be able to choke it down. They almost threw up the first time they ate it.
2: Fair point.
1: Oh, it was gross.
2: I'm going to have trouble eating the rest of my life. Like a blind man reviewing cinematography, but no, fair enough.
1: I'm going to have trouble eating the rest of my life thinking about that. The consistency.
2: You need some sort of counseling.
1: Don't make something the color of excrement and then the consistency that you would assume it would be also. That doesn't help.
2: No.
1: Anyway, complete change of topic. Thank God. We have a latest on what's going on with the negotiations there in Switzerland between Iran and the United States. This is Trey Angst of Fox.
3: Here's what we know and here's what we don't know. According to the mediators, Qatar and Pakistan, along with the vice president, they've been able to create a mechanism about the Strait of Hormuz to get better understanding on what the traffic is going to look like. Also a mechanism to try and deconflict any shooting, as the vice president described it, that could take place in the region. What we don't know is if the Iranians have agreed to the announcement by Vice President Vance. And it's a major announcement that International Atomic Energy Agency inspectors will go into Iran to survey what is left of Iran's nuclear program.
1: So J.D. Vance says the Iranians have agreed to let inspectors in, which is one of the sticking points for a lot of us who think this is a bad deal. Need anywhere, anytime inspections, which he didn't use that phrase, but he said to let the inspectors in. The Iranians have not confirmed this, though. So we don't have any idea if they've agreed to this or not, or if they're going to say later today, no, we ain't going to do that. Or even if they say yes, if they mean it or not.
2: Right. I can't remember. Is it the president or the speaker of the parliament? One of the head guys who's running the negotiations for Iran actually has a book about how to negotiate. It's like Negotiating the Iran Way is practically the title. And it's finally been translated into English. And he talks about, oh, yeah, yeah, you half agree to things, but then you go back on it. Then you confuse the issue and you move the goalposts. And then after you've actually agreed to it, you just start violating it as soon as you can. He lays out the playbook, and it's exactly what it would appear to be. And so that's what we're dealing with here. It's crazy.
1: And then speaking of moving the goalposts, the New York Post editorial board's continuing to blast Trump, even though they've been supportive of Trump pretty much endlessly for a decade now, says that in terms of saying, we got a good deal, we got everything we wanted, that Donald Trump, I think the quote from the New York Post editorial board was, he not only moved the goalposts, he changed the sport, the venue, and the rules to be able to say, we got everything we wanted, except for, you know, unconditional surrender and the regime.

0: change and eliminating their rockets and stopping their nuclear program and getting all the dust out. And other than that.
1: Right, right. It's been a complete win. One thing that did please me is they stop, is Trump at least eased up with his blame Israel all the time. Absolute stupidity, in my opinion. I don't know if Marco got to him, but he finally blasted Iran, saying they must immediately stop their highly paid proxies in Lebanon from causing trouble. Ha, sigh, finally.
0: Yeah, there's a lot of story to be written around this one yet.
2: Armstrong and Getty.
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7: From ABC News, I'm Brian Clark. Vice President J.D. Vance said the first round of talks with Iran went well in Switzerland.
8: The final deal is the house. We set the foundation. We haven't built the house, but we've laid a successful foundation to get to a good place for the American people.
7: The vice president touted Iran's agreement to admit International Atomic Energy Agency inspectors into the country, but ABC's Tom Sufi Burge in Switzerland says that comes with a caveat.
9: Those inspectors from the International Atomic Energy Agency were already very much part of the verification process. So, I mean, it's not an additional win by the Trump administration in terms of these negotiations. And the vice president was very clear. He conceded that, you know, there is still a long way to go.
7: Britain is going to have its seventh prime minister in a decade. Keir Starmer announced he is stepping down as PM and leader of the Labour Party. ABC's James Longman is outside of 10 Downing Street.
10: What next? Well, he remains prime minister today, and he will be prime minister for the next few weeks because by Labour Party rules, there will now be a contest within the party, which he said is going to be in July. All eyes will be on Andy Burnham.
7: Burnham is the former mayor of Manchester who says he will seek the leadership position. July 4th marks 1 year since the catastrophic flooding in the Texas Hill Country that killed at least 139 people, dozens of them at an all-girls summer camp. ABC's Jim Ryan says state investigators have released a report.
11: The failures at Camp Mystic began long before the July 4th, 2025 flood, according to investigator Casey Garrett.
12: Nobody had any idea what they needed to be doing.
11: She says a lack of flood warnings and a delayed evacuation would lead to the deaths of 25 young campers and two counselors.
12: It was such a tragic disservice to these people that they were starved of information.
7: Former Federal Reserve Chair Alan Greenspan died at 100. He was Fed chair for 18 years. You're listening to ABC News.
13: 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I've been surfing here since I was a kid. Now, seeing my grandson out on the water, it means everything to me. Watching him and taking in the blue waves, the sea breeze, the blurry horizon.
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7: President Trump says there will be arrests threatening 10 years in prison for vandalism of the reflecting pool in Washington, D.C. The new lining is peeling. The president's blaming vandalism. ABC's Elizabeth Schulze says the renovation is the president's most recent D.C. refurbishment.
2: The company that applied the coating says it identified some areas of the pool that require repairs and confirmed that it will need to be drained. That company, along with a water purification business that's owned by a longtime donor to President Trump, bypassed the traditional bidding process that's typically used to do work on national parks.
7: The Supreme Court reinstated a murder conviction of a man over the high-profile 1979 disappearance of a six-year-old boy in New York City. Authorities were preparing to try Pedro Hernandez for the third time in the Eitan Pates case. He was one of the first missing children to ever appear on milk cartons. The anniversary of his disappearance has since become National Missing Children's Day. Federal investigators looking into a close call at Boston's Logan Airport. ABC's Gio Benitez says a Delta flight had to abort its landing.
15: A spokesperson from Flight Radar 24 telling us that Delta was about 500 feet above the departing American flight as it crossed that runway. So listen to some of the ATC audio.
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15: And the FAA telling us in a statement that the crew of the Delta flight executed a go-around at Boston Logan because another aircraft was departing from an intersecting runway.
7: I'm Brian Clark.
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4: Yesterday was Father's Day, and I hope you had a nice Father's Day. If that factors into your life at all, you may not be a father. You probably have a father. I don't care about Father's Day, really. I care more about being a father than anything else that has ever happened in my life. It is my entire identity. I don't care that much about Father's Day. But I hope yours was whatever you want it to be.
5: It was. I watched the U.S. Open for hours. Fabulous.
4: Yeah. I got into a conversation with this about this over the weekend, so that shades my view. Just the commercialization of everything companies that make a profit out of convincing you your Mother's Day, Father's Day, Valentine's Day, birthday, whatever, is not special enough if these things didn't happen. And they're doing it completely for profit, not for any way whatsoever that makes, you know, your relationship with your kid or your wife or your whatever better. That doesn't factor at all. It's just trying to guilt you into feel like if you didn't do these things, which includes buying this, the right, you know, level of Father's Day. So
5: very brief thought. I read a piece by some thinker. I wish I could remember who posited that what men really want, what dads really want for Father's Day, is to know they're appreciated.
4: Yeah.
5: That what they do is appreciated, but it's unmanly to ask for appreciation. It seems needy. And so many guys, you know, they get some goofy gift, which is an expression of that.
4: Sure.
5: Yeah.
4: Yeah, I got a little of that, so, and that was all I needed. So I'm perfectly happy with my Father's Day. So I got three things for Father's Day here for you. Funny, ridiculous, and heartwarming. All three. First, this. I came across it. Matt Taibbi, who we really, really like as a writer, he linked this. No. I'm going in the wrong direction. I don't remember who put this one out first. This one is something that this guy puts out every single year. It's a letter from Karl Marx's dad to Karl Marx, the inventor of Marxism, who is a scumbag. We did a podcast years ago called Karl Marx is a Piece of S, based on a biography we read, and it was a book review. And Karl Marx was a piece of S. Even without disliking his philosophy so much, he was just a crappy person.
5: Yeah.
4: Who, rich kid who still didn't have enough stuff without having to work for it and was unhappy all the time. One of those people. You know plenty of them.
5: Everything, every quality he had was a bad one. He would mooch, he would borrow, he would never pay back, he would blame others for his setbacks. He was just awful.
4: And his dad knew this and wrote this letter to him. Apparently Karl Marx had just sent a letter to his dad bitching about something. Frankly speaking, my dear Carl, I do not like this modern world, which all weaklings use to cloak their feelings when they quarrel with the world because they do not possess, without labor or trouble, well-furnished palaces with vast sums of money and elegant carriages. A long, wordy way of saying, oh, so you didn't get everything you wanted without any effort, and now you're complaining.
5: Wow, that's tragic, yeah.
4: This embitterment disgusts me, and you're the last person from whom I would expect it. What grounds can you have for it? Has not everything smiled on you since your cradle? Has not nature endowed you with magnificent talents? Have not your parents lavished affection on you? Have you ever up to now been unable to satisfy your reasonable wishes? And have you not carried away in the most incomprehensible fashion the heart of a girl whom thousands envy you? Like, you got this chick that everybody wanted, and I have no idea why, but you're still not happy.
5: The beard. Great
4: yet
5: beard.
4: Yet the first untoward event, the first disappointed wish evokes embitterment. Is that strength? Is that manly character? So even his own father realized he was a piece of crap. I like that. Then, and this has become kind of a tradition for me, on Mother's Day or Father's Day or practically any of your big holidays, you can go to the Washington Post and the New York Times, and they'll have something that is so out of the mainstream, it is head spinning. On Mother's Day, it's all either my mom was horrible and that's why I need a therapist all the time, or you know, thank God I didn't have children because of climate change. And nothing.
5: Sure, glad I got abortions, yes.
4: And nothing reflecting what the vast majority people feel about Mother's Day or Father's Day or whatever. And it did the same thing in the New York Times this time. Opinion guest essay from this person. To my daughter, my gender was never complicated about being a trans dad, which has got to be helpful to roughly 6 people in the entire country. And you can't understand why your readership is going away, your viewership. People don't read you anymore because you're serving an audience that hardly exists. Anyway, so it's a series
5: of... their ideology. That's what they're serving.
4: But it's a series of cartoon panels. And I won't go through them all, but this is what Matt Taibbi, he tweeted this out, this link, and he said, I don't know whether to laugh or be horrified that this is what the New York Times thinks people want to read on Father's Day. So the first cartoon is a dad chasing his kid. You need a thick skin to be a parent. You're slow because you're old, the kid says to dad. I've been living as a trans man since I was 18 years old. And you've got a dude with stubble in the pool with a kid. But when my wife and I had Elliot, I had to learn how to be a trans dad. Hey, dad, they're saying in the pool, how did you grow a mustache if you were a lady? I wasn't out to everyone as trans. And they're looking through a photo album, it looks like. Who's that? His daughter, looking through pictures, doesn't know who that is. It's me. But with Elliot, I had to learn how to talk about it. So here you are on Father's Day with the New York Times feeling like they need to have a piece to help trans dads figure out how to talk to their kids. That's what their audience is looking for,
5: right,
4: on Father's Day in the most important newspaper in the world. Oh, you look really different. Yeah. Yeah, you look cool. Then or now? Then. Ooh.
5: His daughter you need a thick skin as a dad, a trans dad especially, yes.
4: His daughter thought that he looked better as a woman because that's what he was born as.
5: Yes.
4: I had to trust her with the most vulnerable version of myself. I told my friends at school that, Mom, you made a... I told my friends at school, the kid says in this panel, that Mom made you a cake when you got your surgery. And then they got into a conversation about how I don't tell everybody, you don't need to tell your kids that I had surgery, or your friends at school that I had surgery, and how difficult it is to talk about being trans dad with your kids, basically, is the long and short of it.
5: Boy, Andy.
4: Just stunning that the New York Times thinks that so your take is, I think they're wrong about this too. But they think, the New York Times thinks they have enough progressive readers that think, oh, that's nice that they're not leaving out the trans dad community on Father's Day, that it's a win for them. I think they're wrong about that also.
5: Well, I think that's part of it. The other part of it, and I was going to bring this up anyway, it's a brief aside. I was going to bring you an article about a restaurant review in the New York Times, and the New York Times restaurant reviews have been going on for several generations. And they almost never give 4 stars. It's unbelievable when they give a place 4 stars. Well, they gave 4 stars the other day to a Palestinian restaurant that's really steered into the whole food for the Intifada thing. And it's everybody who eats there is like, yeah, this is decent enough, like Lebanese food, Mediterranean food, but it's sure as hell not 4 stars. It's like the woke thing in school. You need to work anti-racism into every class in a high school or a college. And astrophysicists are like, how the F am I supposed to do that? Number one, I don't believe in that crap. Number two, how am I supposed to do that? Well, the New York Times staff has embraced that. Even food reviews must include hyper-progressivism. So that's why it's in there. That's why that's in there for Father's Day. Of course it's in there. Every single column, every department of the paper should reflect neo-Marxism.
4: Well, if their only goal was to please their readers and get more readers.
5: It's not, though. That's what I'm saying.
4: Right. But yeah, if their only goal was to please readers and get more readers, that would be a terrible move. Because there's no way, even among New York Times readers, that the average person wants that out of their Father's Day issue of the New York Times.
5: Yeah, it's certain ridiculous. Small minorities, probably what you were describing. Oh, this is so enlightened. This is why I love the Times.
4: I'd be surprised if it's 10% even of New York Times readers think that's what I want out of my Father's Day columns.
5: Well, Jack, here's something 100% of dog owners agree to. They want their dog to be healthier and happier and live longer. And Rough Greens, America's number one dog food additive, can really help your dog achieve those goals.
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4: So this is Richard Nixon back when he was in president, so somewhere between 68 and 74. Talking about his dad and the context of it being a good dad, mom also, but since we're talking Father's Day, being a good dad is like, as long as you did that, you were successful, regardless of any other, you know, facets of your life, really. Mm. And here's Richard Nixon.
6: I remember my old man. I think that they would have called him sort of a little man, common man. He didn't consider himself that way. You know what he was? He was a streetcar motorman first, and then he was a farmer, and then he had a lemon ranch. It was the poorest lemon ranch in California, I can assure you. He sold it before they found oil in it. And then he was a grocer. But he was a great man, because he did his job, and every job counts up to the hilt, regardless of what happened.
4: Again, in the context, if you're doing all those things to provide for your family, and you provided for your family and did the things dads do, then you were a great man.
5: Right, right. That's nice. That's really good.
4: Yeah, it's fantastic.
5: Yeah, what was that super great biography of Nixon that came out like 15, 20 years ago? Can't remember. There have been several, but fascinating, because he grew up in such humble circumstances. He always felt like the elite looked down on him. One of the things that got him was an inferiority complex, I think. But that's nice. That's really nice.
4: Of course, Hallmark has its own views of what Father's Day or Mother's Day or Valentine's needs to be, but
5: yeah,
4: that's up to them. Somebody brought up the idea of just, how did cards get so expensive? Remember when you thought you went to, Michael, you agree? You remember, when it used to seem like the price of a card was an afterthought? It was such a tiny amount of money. Now they're like $11 or something like that. What?
5: Yeah.
4: When did that become a thing? When they hooked you, when they realized they got you hooked, that you think you got to buy this fancy card, or clearly, your mom is going to feel underappreciated. We got a lot more on the way. Stay here.
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6: A couple of shows to watch. So there's a new Michael Jackson documentary on Netflix. Forget what it's called, but something like Trial of the Century or Michael Jackson on Trial or the King of Pop Trial, blah, blah, something like that. I have a feeling it's a bit of a pushback to that movie that came out, which I was fine with. It was about his music career up until the controversies happened, and there's nothing wrong with taking a look at that. But I think this documentary is meant to let's remember what he was also, because it's all about. And I'd forgotten a lot of this stuff, and it's something to watch. It goes back to that Andy Beshear documentary, remember, that started the whole thing when he's sitting there on the couch with that little kid holding his hands. And he said himself, yeah, we sleep in the same bed. What's wrong with that? It's not sexual. What's wrong with sharing your bed? And everybody's looking at him with that little kid like, you sleep in the same bed with other people's children. What the hell? And that's when it all just exploded and kids started coming out of the woodwork, and it goes through the trial and all that sort of stuff. It's really a well-done documentary, but what a freak. I have no idea if he was a child molester or at all, but some of that behind-the-scenes footage of his home that I'd never seen before. They have the sheriff's department. When the sheriff showed up there, they had cameras in the car. It's them showing up to Neverland Ranch with the warrant to search the place and walking with the cameras into the house for the first time, going into his bedroom, finding secret hallways and stuff like it's really interesting.
7: Wow.
6: If you've ever wanted a glimpse into Jacko's weirdo lifestyle. Woo. Anyway, I look forward to finishing that. And then there's this new thing coming out. This is a movie called The Social Reckoning about Facebook. And hopefully you'll be able to tell what it's about from this trailer.
8: So what would you need?
9: To stand up the story, the internal documents.
8: This is a material violation of my NDA.
9: We're twice as big as the biggest country on earth. We're not frightened of Congress. We're post-government around here. Please, please let me poke that.
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9: She's going to get sued into small pieces.
8: I don't want to be made an example of by a guy with unlimited resources.
10: Harm, I promise you, is imminent.
11: People around here understand that when I say no, that's the end of the debate. I'm not 2 years out of a dorm room anymore, Charlie. Look around.
6: So this is an Aaron Sorkin thing, which is why they talk really fast and it's very, very dramatic, but it's
7: a lot of walking and talking, yes.
6: But it's allegedly based on the interviews of people who worked for Zuckerberg and Facebook, and it gets to his congressional hearings, that thing there where he says, enough! And he stands up. They were practicing for his congressional testimony the first time that he testified before Congress. And they were doing a mock him sitting at a desk with his suit and tie on, trying to handle the questioning. And they're really pushing him to try to get ready. And he screams, I'm enough! And people around here do what I say I want to do. It's like the Jack Nicholson, you know, finally snaps.
7: Yeah.
6: You're damn right I heard the code red. It's like that sort of thing with Zuckerberg. But it looks damn interesting. I don't know how much is Zuckerberg pushing back and claiming that's not true. I haven't heard that yet. It hasn't come out.
7: Right. Yeah, I don't know. It's tough for me to take this to enjoy it too much because I take this so seriously as a topic. I don't need Aaron Sorkin like really jazzing it up for me, and then I come away with a mistaken impression. But it does sound. If you don't take everything too seriously, this sounds really entertaining.
6: If Zuckerberg behind the scenes, and this is not hard to imagine, is talking about how I don't care what the government thinks, I'm bigger than the government now, and stuff like that. At the time of the whole disinformation stuff, this is a lot of what it's about during the COVID era, right, when the people internally didn't like the fact that they weren't allowing certain points of view on. Looks damned interesting, I'll tell you that.
7: You remember how in the whole Trump cabinet was wearing the same shoes? Well, now they're all eating sauerkraut. More on that to come. Stay with us if you can.
5: Armstrong and Getty.
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0: When you need your body to perform, but some of your muscles are having trouble, other muscles can sometimes help compensate. This is a great thing short term, but long term it can lead to serious and even chronic aches and pains. So if you've got nagging stiffness or irritation somewhere, don't push through it. Try to figure out why it's happening and how you can correct it. Strength and conditioning specialist Dana Santa says, performing exercises at a deliberate tempo makes it easier to notice when the wrong muscles are taking over, and also gives the intended muscles a chance to engage before that compensation kicks in. Dana suggests that starting with primary movement patterns such as squatting, hinging, pushing, pulling, rotating, and core can help make compensation easiest to identify and to address. I'm Dr. Sanjay Gupta, helping you live a better life.
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1: Alan Greenspan, the celebrity Fed chair there back in the 90s, during a big run-up in the stock market, died at age 100. Did he end up being a villain?
2: Kind of, yeah. He famously announced that it was the end of recessions and big ups and downs because we knew how to manage the economy now. But then it was under his watch that things got way out of hand and we had the big financial crash in the 2000s.
1: Yeah, so. I feel like, yeah, when the big giant crash happened in 2008, a lot of people were blaming him for a certain number of things.
2: Speaking of money, I think you'll be able to relate to this and agree with it, although I have a huge gripe. Owning a home is getting more expensive in every way. The long list of spiraling costs include property taxes, insurance, maintenance, home improvements. They're all up significantly. They go over the last six years, 2019 to 2025. And show you the increase. Principal is up 22%. Interest is up 35%, predictably. The rates are up. Property tax is up 31%. Insurance is up 72%. And they point that all these numbers outpace inflation, but they don't tell you by how much. And I hate inflation, and inflation is far more evil than people realize. But you don't make me do the research and figure out how much inflation is up over the last 5-6 years.
1: No, tell me adjusted for inflation. Yeah, no stories about a particular sector being more expensive work anymore because inflation has been so much so fast.
2: Right, right. But the most notable numbers to me are that insurance, homeowners insurance is up 72%. Home maintenance costs are up 85%. And emergency repairs, the cost of those are up 175%. And, you know, I'm not an expert in this, but it's got to be, A, blue-collar guys who will actually show up are really hard to find, you know, handymen and painters and whatever, and building materials are skyrocketing, partly because of the building boom, but I don't know. Anyway, moving along.
1: And here I am with my gazebo completely unpainted.
2: Oh, Lord, it's an embarrassment. Speaking of money, I thought this was great. Well, I'd like to get into this in greater detail down the road, but Auburn University essentially just declared bankruptcy, but not bankruptcy, academic bankruptcy, in essence. The Board of Trustees is taking control of the school back from the faculty. The board began seizing the university's academic programs, including curriculum, course offerings, degree requirements, and academic credentials at the June 5th, which includes various folks. And the board's assertion of authority mirrors incoming mandates by the Alabama legislature.

0: upset that people aren't learning anything and it costs too much?
1: Yes. Or what? Oh, yeah. It's that they're not learning anything, and they have abandoned, as this guy lists, faculties enjoy substantial rights of self-governance because they committed to higher standards than those required by ordinary jobs. Professors would establish and maintain standards of scholarly integrity, freedom of speech and inquiry, rigorous dedication to merit-based assessment of research in specialized fields. They police their own house, enforcing norms of truth-seeking, maintaining scholarly integrity and rigor, ensuring students emerge with basic knowledge, employable skills, and civic competency. That was the covenant that let them run themselves. And like a board of directors or a management team at a private company, they haven't done that. And so the board is taking it back from them. I love that idea because they're no longer doing what they're supposed to be doing. Moving along. Do you know about the Tarps Off movement?
0: The what?
1: The Tarps Off movement. Started as a whim in St. Louis. Now it's all over ballparks from St. Petersburg to Seattle. Bunches of dudes with their shirts off at sports games.
0: Tarps?
1: Tarps Off. And I haven't, they probably explain how, what this has to do with like the tarp that covers a field when it's raining, for instance.
0: But so you sit in the stands with no shirt on?
1: Yeah, at some point in the game, everybody takes their shirt off and starts dancing and doing their hands back and forth or chanting together or
0: males
1: whatever.
0: Males only, I assume.
1: Yes, males only. Dudes with their shirts off. I actually witnessed it at a minor league hockey game. So it's everywhere. But if you see a bunch of shirtless dudes, that's what this is.
0: Yeah, I'm glad you alerted me.
1: Tarps off!
0: Came across this. Charles Schwab, one of your big investment houses, is going to add prediction markets to their things you can invest in, following the lead of JP Morgan Chase, who did the same thing, adding in prediction markets because they're so dang popular.
1: Yeah. I remember when this idea first came along, I was like, wow, I follow the news every single day. And I get a sense of, things seem to be heading this way. But it seems very Wild Westy, and there's some hinkiness there.
0: Isn't there something like, as opposed to all the other investments that a Charles Schwab or J.P. Morgan Chase has that are some company attempting to do something and whether they're going to be successful or not? This is just betting, right. Is Madonna still going to be popular in 2 years or not?
1: I don't think they have stuff as fuzzy as that. Although if they list the measures by which they'll decide that question. But yeah, you can bet on anything from will one of the top 10 cities pass a dog walking ordinance in the next 6 months to, you know, will a tanker be sunk in the Straits of Hormuz in the next month? Bet on anything. Seems very un-Schwab-like to me.
0: It does.
1: Yeah. Huh. Totally different topic. And I should get into that just to try it. I don't know. Why wouldn't I? Because I'm not greedy enough. That's my problem. I'll try to get greedier. I mentioned this earlier. The New York Times has awarded what the paper says is its first ever 4-star review of a restaurant outside of New York City. To what the review describes as a Palestinian restaurant in Washington, D.C. that's existed since 2020, but reopened in 2025, stressing the Palestinian aspect of the essentially Mediterranean food. And they're super, like, political. And so even though everybody says the food is it's fine, it's typical of this sort of restaurant, they've now got 4 stars in the New York Times because they're super pro Hezbollah, pro Hamas, anti-Israel, the rest of it. And here's and I should have brought this up earlier. I was talking about how just like in colleges where they say every class should include anti-racism, including math and astrophysics and chemistry class. And California still has that policy. It's insane. And the professor's like, how the hell am I supposed to do this? Anyway. That's what the New York Times philosophy is. This stuff should be in every department. Jack, you used to joke about how you'd read the gardening hints and they would include a blast at Trump, which is just bizarre. So one of the

0: editors of the Free Beacon ate there and said it's fine, it's mediocre. Where's the quote I'm looking for? Ah, in a May 26 interview with the Columbia Journalism Review, the Times restaurant critic who wrote that review we're talking about, Legea Michon, said she hoped her work, quote, would undermine the current order and redistribute power.
1: Wow. And your job is to review food.
0: Right. Exactly. Exactly. Her job is to, whatever I just said. There it is. Undermine the current order and redistribute power. Redistribute power.
1: So I'm reviewing this restaurant and I say, too much lemon zest. Right. And they're in favor of settler colonialism. So I give them a 1 star.
0: Right, exactly. The New York Times review of the restaurant gushes about the chef, Michael Rafiti, wearing a black and white checkered scarf, because, of course, he was a keffiyeh, favored by PLO terrorists, current socialist mayor of New York City, and by activists violently disrupting university campuses. Quote, here's a quote from the review. Mr. Rafiti is interested not in some abstract, seamless perfection, but in building a wholly realized world, vivid in all its particulars and making it yours. Yeah, how's the food taste? So that's the New York Times now. That's why Barry Weiss quit. Yeah, it's amazing, isn't it? And finally, about food, everyone in Trump's cabinet is eating sauerkraut. New diet sweeping the White House involves heaping portions of sauerkraut, led, of course, by RFK Jr., Commerce Secretary Howard Lutnick, and Transportation Secretary Sean Duffy, and VP J.D. Vance. They've all embraced the diet, drawn by the promise of slimmer waistlines and glowing skin. I like this line. They've all apparently determined the health benefits outweigh the slightly sulfurous odors that have been the cause of some domestic friction. Kennedy said in Michigan this week, within 30 days, I lost 20 pounds. JD is also on the diet. You can see how different he looks. It's all about eating lots of fermented foods like sauerkraut and kimchi, along with grass-fed steak, and to abstain from alcohol and sugary food.
1: All right.
0: So you're eating lots of vegetables, and you've quit drinking and eating like desserts. Okay. All right. I'm sure it's fine.
1: Whatever.
0: I don't think I'm going heavy into the sauerkraut, RFK. I'm not. Pulling pranks with bear corpses. Well, and I'm not wrangling snakes for fun.
1: But I've known a few people like this. Just the every 6 months, the world uncovers a new way to eat that we somehow had missed for all of humanity. No, this is the answer right here. We were wrong. That thing we told you 6 months ago. Now this one. Sauerkraut all along. Not caveman diet. Not 19 other things you've tried.
0: Right,
1: this one.
0: Right. Or, you know, it was known for a while and we abandoned it in our quest for something or other. And back in 16th century Greece, they actually had a 1/3 lower rate of whatever. You know, okay. Yeah. All right. Fine. Guzzle down your sauerkraut. Sounds good to me. I like it on a nice Reuben sandwich. Mmm.
1: I don't know what a Reuben sandwich is.
0: It's you got your sauerkraut and your pastrami.
1: Like, there we go. Cheese, I don't know what pastrami is, so it makes sense that I don't know what a Reuben sandwich is.
0: You need to get yourself to a deli today. Mm. You are made to enjoy pastrami. Do not croak before you've enjoyed pastrami.
1: Bill Maher,
0: you don't like corned beef. Correct?
1: Is it? I don't know.
0: I thought you said you don't like corned beef.
1: No, I don't.
0: Maybe I'm thinking of somebody else.
1: I don't think I do, but I don't remember having ever eaten it.
0: Not on any St. Patrick's Day or anything? Corned beef and cabbage? Nothing?
1: Maybe I did. I was probably drunk. I don't know.
0: Wow. Probably.
1: Bill Maher said some great things about American, the 250th birthday, and how we should be nonpartisan on it and all that sort of stuff on his HBO show Friday night. Maybe we'll get to that in hour four. We've got more on the way. Stay here.
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1: So I'm on this panel today speaking at this thing. I've decided to, with a couple hours before it happens, try to figure out what the hell it is. And I still don't know.
2: Seems like a good idea.
1: Looks like too much work to figure it out, so I'll just show up and answer questions as asked.
2: That's the spirit.
1: What is it? The AAPC. I'm speaking at the 2026 AAPC California Regional Conference. What does that stand for? American Association of Pet Controllers.
2: That is correct. Yeah. Out of control pets are a scourge in modern society. No, I believe it's the American Association of Political Consultants. I apologize to the AAPC. I can't make it. A scheduling conflict, as they say. But good luck. Right. And
1: why do they want to talk to me? The panel I'm on with a bunch of other people I don't know is called Turning Creators into Advocates. So I suppose I'll spin some BS about that.
2: It's all about, influencers and their effect on politics these days.
1: All right.
2: Hiring influencers to pitch your candidate and kind of pretend that you haven't.
1: Okay. Looking at some of the other panels. AI in your workflow. I'd like to listen to that.
2: I'm for it. Unless it gets out of hand, then I'm against it.
1: I was talking to somebody who's been looking for a job and was surprised how often AI comes up in the job interviews. Like, how good are you using AI is like apparently a common question now.
2: Mm-hmm.
1: And they don't exactly know how to answer it because they, like the rest of us, use AI all the time, but just kind of as a glorified search engine. So I use it every single day. And then they say, good, glad to hear that, even though that doesn't mean I have any abilities to use AI in the workplace, really.
2: Dude in the Wall Street Journal wrote an editorial about how he's like a pretty high level advertising agency guy, big time campaigns, huge media buys, that sort of thing. And he talked about how you rise up slowly in those ranks and you get more trust and more status and more tools to use, an assistant and access to the company computer, whatever. Now he cites a couple examples of 20 somethings who use like AI agents to analyze this or that. And saved the company millions of dollars or, you know, came up with a great breakthrough, and how even though AI is going to take jobs, if you're at all decent about it, with it, it could like vault you to a level of respect. And those tools are available to everybody now, including the person who's been with the company 6 months. And how it's going to open up all sorts of opportunities to those who are imaginative and ambitious and that sort of thing. I thought that was interesting.
1: Well, that reminds me. I'm trying to find it. There was this thing Elon tweeted out over the weekend that made me realize how little I understand what is going on. And maybe I should just give up No Country for Old Men and realize.
2: Too old to learn something new. That's certainly true.
1: Too old to learn something new. I mean, anybody looks at me. Elon Musk tweeted out, in the future, a trillion times a trillion dollars will be spent on making antimatter to travel to other star systems. And I thought, I don't have the slightest idea what that means. Like, I wouldn't even be able to make up a paragraph about what I think that means.
2: I see. You should have read more science fiction, which you've rejected as a genre through the years.
1: A trillion times a trillion dollars will be spent on making antimatter to travel to other star systems.
2: Right. Collision between matter and antimatter. Everybody knows that's such a violent release of energy. If it can be harnessed, that would get us to.
1: Who's going to be spending these trillions of dollars?
2: Those involved in the program. See, I could be on a panel of this right now.
1: This is the kind of answers they're going to hear from me.
2: It's important that we pursue this. Unless it gets out of hand, then we need to pull back. That will be my take. What's your topic? Throwing deep passes in football? It's important we embrace the deep pass. Until it passes a certain point, then we need to... Okay.
1: However, if we come up short, I suggest we redouble our efforts.
2: Exactly. Yes. Patriotism and Father's Day among our themes next hour. If you can't hang around and get next hour, grab it via podcast. Armstrong and Getty On Demand.
0: Armstrong and Getty.
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6: From ABC News, I'm Michelle Franzen. Legendary Grammy-winning music producer Clive Davis has died. ABC's Dave Packer has more on the man behind some of America's top musical icons.
7: Clive Davis was once dubbed the music executive with the Midas touch for finding talent during his time at CBS Records and then with his own company, Arista Records. In a 2013 interview, Davis talked about his greatest find, Whitney Houston.
8: We had seven number ones in a row. Our first album sold 22 million around the world.
7: Davis's catalog of artists besides Houston include Aretha Franklin, Earth, Wind & Fire, Barry Manilow, Billy Joel, and Jennifer Hudson. Clive Davis was inducted into the Rock and Roll Hall of Fame in 2000 in the non-performers category.
6: Clive Davis was 94. Peace negotiations between the U.S. and Iran remain fragile following a weekend of talks in Switzerland. Vice President J.D. Vance telling reporters delegations between U.S., Pakistan, Iran, and Qatar are aimed at bringing a permanent end to the war in region.
9: The opening of the Strait of Hormuz, the ending of the Iranian nuclear program, all of these things have already been accomplished. The question before us now is how much more can we accomplish together? Can we turn over a new leaf? Can we change relations in the Middle East permanently?
6: Iran over the weekend vowing to close the Strait of Hormuz following Israeli strikes in Lebanon targeting Hezbollah. Less than 2 weeks before July 4th festivities, marking America's 250th anniversary, problems persist with the multi-million dollar renovation of the Lincoln Memorial Reflecting Pool.
10: Just 2 weeks after President Trump completed his more than $16 million renovation of the iconic Reflecting Pool, he now says it will need to be drained and repaired immediately. Last week, pieces of that new coating that the president applied to describe as an American flag blue color began peeling off. Trump now claims that vandalism is to blame, but he's provided no evidence to prove it.
6: ABC's Elizabeth Schulze in Washington, D.C. You're listening to ABC News.
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6: Evacuations taking place in central Utah after a fast-moving wildfire. Details from ABC's Melissa Adan.
15: The Iron Fire, the biggest of 11 wildfires across the state. Fueled by high winds, heat, and dry conditions, burning more than 22,000 acres southwest of Provo. The flames erupting Friday, growing rapidly over the weekend as firefighters struggle to contain it.
16: It's just real sad. They rode and off-roaded in these mountains. And a lot of memories, and they're all pretty much just gone, burned up.
6: Texas investigators have found many failures linked to the disaster at Camp Mystic, where deadly flash floods killed 25 girls and two counselors last summer. The panel cites a lack of flood warnings and delayed evacuations. Camp Mystic was supposed to partially reopen this summer, but public outcry leading officials to keep it closed. Former Federal Reserve Chair Alan Greenspan has died.
17: Appointed by Ronald Reagan, Alan Greenspan knew the global economy was changing, as he once told Congress.
18: It's becoming increasingly conceptual. and less physical, more services and less physical goods.
17: Greenspan oversaw a period of unprecedented prosperity through the 1990s, but his policies were later blamed for contributing to the housing crisis and global recession of 2008.
6: ABC's Brian Clark. Greenspan was 100. He died from complications of Parkinson's, according to his widow, NBC correspondent Andrea Mitchell. Michelle Franz in ABC News.
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0: our media here who loves to report on the fact that, you know, none of this is working. So talk to me about why it's a depreciating asset.
1: Well, look, in many cases, a threat is more powerful than the reality, because when the reality happens, people start taking concrete steps to ameliorate the risk. So what are the Gulf states doing? Well, one thing is they're building new pipelines. And I spent time over there in the Army. There's giant oil pipelines heading to the west out over the desert, so the oil doesn't have to flow through the Persian Gulf and through the Strait of Hormuz and around. It can just go out over to the Red Sea. So there, the Gulf states, now that the Iranians have actually made good on the threat that was always there, are going to start taking steps to get their oil out, not by sailing it right by Iran. And other places are going to start drilling in greater amounts. As the price for oil went up, it became more economically viable to drill in less economically viable places. That's going to happen. The bottom line is, the oil that is currently supposed to go through the Strait of Hormuz in the future is not going to necessarily have to come through the Strait of Hormuz. It is a depreciating asset, and it will always be an important choke point. But it's a depreciating asset because people are going to take actions that are going to make it less vital. They're going to build around it. And every day it gets less valuable.
0: And Kurt,
1: much less valuable.
0: To your point, the longer they show, which, as you put, they're just going to be a pain in the tush, which we've seen for the last 50 years, so it's not a shock to anyone. But the longer that they kind of use this asset and dangle it over us, the more people are like, wow, we really cannot rely on this ever again. Yep. It's kind of like COVID. Absolutely. With China. We start to figure out, oh, why are we in this position? Well, there's maybe a few variables, but one of them is we're too dependent on one thing and with people that we cannot trust that are not our friends. I also wanted to ask you here about the advantage that they have that no one wants to go in and invade Iran. And I think that is pretty much across the board here. A lot of people agree that we didn't want boots on the ground. But something that you say in here that I find interesting is about the Iranian people rising up, that there was an opportunity there. And I'm not casting blame, because I think that a lot of these Iranians are extremely courageous. And I mean, just to rise up to the point where they're slaughtering 40,000 people in the streets is a lot of courage, a lot of which I don't think people here would even be able to fathom. But talk about the weapons and kind of how there was this idea, and maybe now we look back and say it was a little too hopeful or optimistic, but there was this idea that there was going to be an uprising and it was going to take place there, and we were going to be able to be kind of hands off and let that play out.
1: Well, that's what we were hoping for. That was a real possibility. The Iranians have gone out in the streets. They don't have weapons. Another reason the Second Amendment was such a genius maneuver by our founders, and another reason we should never give up our guns. We tried to supply some weapons. We supplied them through the Kurds, and of course the Kurds decided, we'll keep them. Let's just mark that down as more perfidy from the people of the Middle East. It's tough. A lot of Iranians will probably die trying to overthrow their country's current dictatorship, but it's their country. They've got to do it. We're not going to do it. We couldn't do it politically. It would be hard to do it militarily, in the sense that it would be a lot of effort, a lot of time, a lot of money. I mean, we could do it, obviously. But look, there's no taste for it among the American people. I think it was and remember, it isn't done. The economic strangulation of Iran, which is continuing, is setting a condition for civil unrest there. I'm hoping they eventually do it, but that's kind of the end state. We do need regime change there. I know everybody's afraid to say regime change, but that's what we need. That's a traditional end of war. But that regime change is going to have to come from the Iranian people.
0: Yeah, one of the parts of this I really appreciate, you say every time it kills a Hezbollah or Hamas terrorist, an angel gets its wings. You're talking about Israel. And you said, and here's the tough news for the pro-Israel crowd, of which I am one. You've got no place else to go. Walk me through that, because I consider myself part of that crowd as well. And that crowd has been melting down a lot over the last few days. And some of it, I think, is warranted. Like, they feel they don't like the way this is trending. They don't like how Israel seems to be getting a lot of criticism from the administration. But you kind of set up this reality check for people, and I needed to hear it. So tell the audience.
1: Well, look, there's literally no one more pro-Israel than me. My complaint about Israel is they haven't killed enough Hamas, and they haven't killed enough Hezbollah. And they should be doing that, and we should be assisting them. Now, all that being said, Israel needs to understand that, and I think it does. I think there are some commentators who don't, but I think it generally does. The Venn diagram between American and Israeli interests is not a perfect circle. Oh, it overlaps almost completely, but there is some difference. And, criticism of the administration is not helpful. It's also not realistic. Israel needs us. We also need Israel. But, you know, there's a lot of criticism of J.D. Vance out there. I think he's saying a lot of things that are kind of obvious. Now, keep in mind, I do differ with some people's take on this. I think Israel should double down. Every time they bomb Beirut, I celebrate, because I think we should kill all the Hezbollah guys. They have American blood on their paws, and they need to die. That's how you win a war. Iran needs to lose its proxies. We don't need to just mow the lawn and let it grow back. They need to go in and root it up, and we should be helping them. And frankly, I think to some extent, a lot of this America-Israel conflict that we hear so much about is an act. Do you think Donald Trump's like really upset that Hezbollah guys, the dudes who blew up the Marine barracks, are getting killed? Oh yeah, he's bummed out about that. He may say, you know, not today, keep it kind of undercover, do it on the down low. But the idea that somehow he doesn't want Israel to go in and smash these semi-humans, these 7th century freaks into oblivion, I think that's kind of ridiculous.
0: Yeah, you said what we should be doing is giving Israel a behind-the-scenes go-ahead to do what it needs to do. Yeah. I've always thought that perhaps that could be going on behind the scenes. Kurt, I wish we had more time, because this piece, you go through so many different things. You go through the polling on this and how people support it. You go through how Trump was trying to stop us from an economic collapse, and how the oil market was really hinging on something changing here. So I appreciate your time, Kurt. I wish we had more. It's at Kurt Schlichter on Twitter. Check this out at townhall.com. It's worth the read, I promise. And we will be right back.
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4: To me, he talked about gas prices, as a lot of you have probably noticed. You're already starting to see them tick down. I noticed that today. I got one gas station I passed by, and it's like, I don't know how they keep their prices so low. I'm not going to reveal it because I don't want a bunch of people going there, but there's a bunch of other ones nearby, and their prices are significantly higher. I'm like, what are you guys doing?
5: Is it one of those stations where they advertise the pay by cash? Instead of the pay by card,
4: yeah,
5: like it's about 10 cents
4: still,
5: cheaper.
4: There's still a disparity there that I'm not. You know what though? I'm not complaining.
5: Their house blend.
4: I'm not going to complain. Whatever is in it, I'm dealing with it. It's he says now this was an important reason, important to him for a couple of reasons. First, we don't need a worldwide recession. There's talk out there, and I'm no expert on the oil industry, so take it for what it's worth. But apparently Trump believes that the world oil stocks were going to be depleted and the price was going to go through the roof. That would have sent the Western economy into a tailspin, and there would have been follow-on effects from that. So whether or not that was, I mean, I think it's pretty obvious that the economy and gas prices and everyone bitching and moaning about it, as I was as well, was one of the biggest drivers in making this decision. The only thing I question, Taylor, and Taylor's back, by the way, you'll all figure that out pretty quick. It's not going to take people long.
5: Welcome back, Taylor. We missed you.
4: We did miss you. We always missed you, Taylor.
5: So good
4: we
5: to always see you. Oh, I feel the love, everybody. Thank you.
4: Ray of
5: Thank
4: sunshine. You. Here he is. Yeah. But I do wonder if they could go back if they would have done this again. Like, that's my only question. I understand what Kurt's saying, that this conflict has been going on for actually hundreds and hundreds of years. It's not going to be fixed with this deal, with this MOU. It's not like, it's nice that J.D. Vance is talking about, hey, they're going to let us bring in inspectors, they're going to buy our crops, they're going to do all these things. And hey, pie in the sky, sure, but I'm all for it. I hope I'm wrong. But my question is, if you could go back, would you have made this decision again? Because if you weren't going to finish it...
5: To go into Iran?
4: Yeah.
5: To begin with?
4: I don't know if they would say yes. Because it seemed like when they went in, and I do think that the Kurds and the weapons and the idea that maybe the Iranian people were going to be able to take over themselves, that was a huge factor in making that decision. I wonder if with hindsight now they would say no. At least not before the midterms.
5: Yeah, probably.
4: I would have said, let's wait till after the midterms. We'll talk about it when we come back. 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
2: Yeah, I just said to Taylor during the break, you know, it's easy to look back now and say, should he have gone in at all? If it was going to be this big of a mess, which I think we all kind of knew there was going to be a mess for a period of time. But if the unconditional surrender that he had first asked for was not a possibility. And then I started thinking about it. The pressure that was leading up to this was because thousands of people were going out and protesting the IRGC and the mullahs and this oppressive regime. And were being slaughtered, like casually just killing thousands of people on the street, just bloodshed. They were like hosing down the streets with blood. And the refrain from Trump's critics and from the world was, well, I thought you were going to stand up for the Iranian people. And so he tried to do just that. And Taylor, you brought up the point that there's really no winning when you're Donald Trump.
3: With anything, it's damned if you do, damned if you don't. You can have hindsight as far as the eye can see, and whatever you choose, it's going to be the wrong thing according to the wrong people.
2: Yes.
3: For instance, and this is kind of a, I think it's a decent analogy, but the Lincoln reflecting pool, okay? You have the reflecting pool. It's in disarray. Trump wants to fix it up. There's a whole hullabaloo about it. He fixes it up. It looks great. Then this algae bloom starts appearing, and there's a number of reasons why that is. But now there's vandals attacking the thing.
2: And yeah, going so, in and trying to scrape up the bottom of
3: it. Even if it were a complete success, like complete revitalization of the reflecting pool, somebody found a way to muck it up. The vandals, i.e. the Democrats talking to Iran saying, don't make a deal with the U.S. Somebody's going to try and muck it up for Trump no matter what. So it always looks like it was the worst decision that could have ever been made, even if it was the best.
2: Yeah, and the other part of it, like, think about Senator Chris Murphy, right? Like, leading up to Trump's decision to engage in this conflict with Iran, Chris Murphy was all about the Iranian people, and he was singing a completely different tune. Then Trump does it, and then he talks about why Trump should have never done this, and militarily it wasn't his decision to make, and he shouldn't have been able to do that. And so, in other words, when the Iranian government is slaughtering its people and Trump started attacking them, we were told by the Chris Murphys of the world that that was unacceptable, and that, yeah, the mullahs were bad, and yeah, no one's defending the regime, and Ro Khanna was telling us, yeah, well, they're bad, but it's bad, but Trump should not have gone in. And now that they've campaigned against him for the last 4 months about how he has no right to be there and he shouldn't be escalating this conflict and we need to bring it to Congress and this was a bad decision and he should be worried about things at home. That's another one of their talking points. He should be worried about things at home. Now that he's not fighting the IRGC, you just wait. We're going to be told that he's abandoning the people there, that he's let them down, that he's no friend of the Iranian people. And maybe they do feel that way. Maybe they are disappointed. But I'm not going to listen to it from Chris Murphy. I'm not going to listen to it to people who, when he made this decision to go in, they bent over backwards to try to convince people that it was the least courageous thing to do, that he was a madman, that he was a dictator, an autocrat, that he had lost his mind. And now that he's looking at it and saying, well, there's no winning here for me. Now it's going to be, well, why aren't you? You're weak. You're not helping them. You're backing down. You know this, though. You know this. Now, I'm glad you brought up the reflecting pool, because I'm just happy to see these Democrats. Like, sometimes they need a little life put back in their eyes. Sometimes they need something, you know. Sometimes I really worry about them. And the level of enthusiasm that I haven't seen, this level of enthusiasm from both the media and just Democrat grannies in general, since I would say the Ted Cruz Cancun thing. Like, they haven't had something to bring them together like this algae bloom. They are so excited. They are spending so much. This is the new two scoops. This is the second administration's two scoops of ice cream. These people with this pool, and you know, it's kind of like, yeah, you guys focus on the pool for a while. Let us figure some other stuff out. We got some stuff that we got to figure out here. We've got some issues. We have big business to attend to. You guys keep your eye on the pool, okay? Grannies with the signs on the overpass, the No Kings ladies, get to the pool. Stare at the pool you guys need. It's really like, you know, you're trying to get something done, Taylor, and you're like, what can occupy my toddler for a few minutes while I try to

0: And that activity is probably going to make a mess. Like, there's going to be some element afterwards of you having to clean it up. But that's part of the give and take. Is you want them to be occupied for 20 minutes? Fine. But you're going to have to clean up the mess. They're going to have to do something that's creating a little bit of destruction. It's the same thing with these Democrats. It's like, you know what? You're over there. Your pain's in the asses. But at least I can see you. I know what you're doing. And I'm just going to leave you to your own devices. You get a little bit of free reign there with the pool. Stay by the pool. You're good.
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0: Exactly. Exactly. And afterwards, you know, you got to pick up the box. You got to put some stuff away. But hey, 20 minutes, we were able to figure some stuff out. 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Taylor, what is the poll question and what are the results thus far?
1: Today's poll question, which you can vote in at gracecurlyshow.com, is do you drink soda? Never, rarely, every now and then, or regularly?
0: You might be asking yourself, what's this poll question about? Well, what inspired this poll question is that, sadly, the Coca-Cola company is closing one of its Massachusetts production facilities. That would be the facility in Northampton. And this has been on the books for a while. They made this decision a while ago. They kept it open, I think, longer than people expected. But this week, it became really official, where they were letting employees know that, in formal notices, that they were no longer going to be operating out of there. And of course, it's a trend. It's a trend we see in Massachusetts. It's not a trend for all states. There's some states that this is a reverse trend or a positive trend, you might say. But in Massachusetts, we've covered, you know, Cape Cod Chips leaving Hyannis. And, you know, there's been cutoffs and layoffs at certain Panera branches. And there's been a lot of companies that aren't really seeing a lot of upside to being in the Commonwealth, believe it or not. The Saudi Arabia of wind. I don't know why that's not more appealing to all of these companies. They're hitting the road. But then I started thinking about soda. And I actually said this to my mom the other day. I was like, Mom, when I was a kid and I would go to birthday parties, were kids drinking soda? And she was like, yeah.
1: Yeah.
0: Yeah, you guys were drinking soda. Like, yeah, that's what they would have.
1: A whole bouquet of sodas.
0: Yeah.
1: You had Orange Fanta, you had Coke, you had Sprite.
0: Taylor, and maybe it changes when your kids are like 10 or 11 or 12, but I don't foresee that being the case with kids now. I don't see any parents who are like, hey, try a soda or have a soda at the movies. Like they get water. These kids got water bottles for days. These kids have juices and, you know, certain treats and stuff. But soda is not being pumped out to the younger generations like it was for us.
1: I can't say with any certainty that my children have tried soda.
0: And why would you? Like, why would you? Knowing what we know about it and how bad it is for you. Like, why? Now, my answer to the poll question, though.
1: How many times do you get a fridge cig?
0: I have a fountain Coke probably once a week, sometimes once every 2 weeks. But I think that in today's day and age, that makes me a regular.
1: I would say that's regularship.
0: Yeah, that's regularship. And there's nothing like it. When I take that first sip, when I was pregnant both times, not to be TMI, first trimester, I was drinking fountain sodas every day. Every day, sometimes 10 in the morning.
1: It was a problem.
0: Yeah, I was going to Burger King at 10 in the morning.
1: She was late
0: for
1: work.
0: So, so good. So, yeah, I would say regularly. What would you put yourself as, Taylor, every once in a while?
1: Rarely.
0: Rarely.
1: Yeah. The only time I'm having soda is if I'm mixing something else in it. I had some over my vacation. I went to the movies.
0: Were you mixing at the movies?
1: Hell yeah.
0: Really?
1: The bar at the movies was closed, so I had to bring my own stuff.
0: Yeah, you did like the airport trick. Mm-hmm. You brought in a little couple nips.
1: I have a flask.
0: What movie did you go see?
1: Oh, to see Disclosure Day.
0: Oh, wow.
1: Mm. It's fun.
0: Yeah, that's good.
1: Good time.
0: That's a long one, though, isn't it?
1: It was 2.5 hours, and it didn't start till 10:15
0: How many
1: at night.
0: Nips did it require to get through?
1: I had a whole flask.
0: Oh, wow.
1: That I split between myself and an undisclosed family member.
0: Okay, so this is not Disclosure Day. This is Undisclosure Day.
1: So 20% say they drink it regularly, 23% say every now and then, 31% say rarely, and 26% say never. So the majority either never or rarely drink soda.
0: I will say that I've been hearing so many conflicting things about the cancer connection to soda and whether

0: or not. I know Diet Coke. I was addicted to Diet Coke at one point. Like, I was drinking that. I was having sometimes two a day. And I had to just go cold turkey on it because it was starting to really impact my life. And since then, I went to the high test stuff. But when I was drinking Diet Coke, people used to tell me all the time, oh, you know, it's like smoking a cigarette. It's so bad for you. It's so bad for you. I don't know how much I believe that anymore. This stuff all changes every 5 years. Here I was changing my entire lifestyle, taking away something that really meant a lot to me because of all these reports. And then in 5 years, it's probably going to be like Diet Coke is a healthy thing.
1: Like eggs. Right? Every 5 years, it's eggs are bad for you. Eggs are good for you. Eggs are bad for you. Too much cholesterol. Oh, right. It's good cholesterol. Oh, no, no. We found out it's bad cholesterol.
0: You can't win. We're like Donald Trump. You just can't win. Now, I did want to mention here that there's interesting finances in the news today. And we're gonna kind of go into this because I have two different stories. One is Ro Khanna. I mentioned Ro Khanna earlier. This guy, I don't know what his deal is. I don't know why he's always on TV, why he is Graham Platner's, like, you, I understand this guy, Morris Katz, is Graham Platner's social media savant or whatever. He's like his campaign director, one of those titles. He did it for Zoran Mamdani. And so his job, he's on the payroll, right? His job is to go around and tell everyone how great Graham Platner is. And when they say, hey, are there more women who are going to come out of the woodwork? He has to be like, well, depends what you mean by woodwork. He has to try to, you know, flip and spin everything. What is up with Ro Khanna where he's like the go-to guy on these media shows to either defend Graham Platner or to defend any of these weird Democrats? And he has to go out there and bend himself into a pretzel to make it make sense. But the other thing is, he's got cojones on him because he's going on these shows. I'm going to play you this clip, okay? This is Ro Khanna. He's on that show with Jennifer Welch, who she is a devil woman. She is just the worst. And this is what he had to say about Elon Musk. Let me have cut six, please.
2: But think about this, Jennifer. For 5% tax one time on Elon Musk, you could have universal child care in America, $10 a day for every family. That's one person, one time, 5%. And he wouldn't even miss it because the market would grow by 15% and his wealth would still grow. And yet they're opposed to something as basic as that.
0: Wait. Let me hear that one more time. I'm sorry. I want to hear the beginning of that.
2: But think about this, Jennifer. For 5% tax one time on Elon Musk, you could have universal child care in America, $10 a day for every family.
0: It would cost $10 a day.
1: If child care costs $10 a day, child care would not be a problem. But yeah, also I don't want it.
0: I don't want it. That's weird. That's weird. That's no. So he's saying that, okay, I think I understand. So that we would get so much money for it that we could only, it would only cost $10. You put in $10 and that would be enough. I'm curious about his math here. And he told us to think about it. Well, the other part about it, the reason I think he has cojones is because he's going on that show with Jennifer Welch. He's going on with Bill Maher and he's talking about Elon Musk. We just need to tax Elon Musk. And that's the biggest fallacy of all is like, oh, if we just get more money from these billionaires, then we'll be able to fix these problems. You've had billions and billions and billions of dollars to fix these problems and you haven't been able to do it. But sure, 1 billion more is going to be the thing to do it. But the crazy part about this is he is worth $200 million, and that's fine. Good on him. I guess that's okay. He's traded $600 million in trade volume so far during his time as a congressman. He is making hand over fist because of his access. He is not. Now, am I supposed to believe this guy who wants to tax Elon Musk more, as if Elon Musk doesn't pay enough in taxes? He's making hand over fist, and he's presenting himself as like man of the people. He's standing up for all the sorry people who are forgotten and who deserve part of Elon Musk's wealth and part of Elon Musk's success. This guy is such a hypocrite. It's beyond. And he's doing it. He's going on all these different shows and talking, we just need to tax Elon Musk more. Okay, so 5% on Elon. How much are we taxing on you? You seem to like making money. You don't like when someone else is making money. It's always like the millionaires who are telling us how bad the billionaires are. I'm not a millionaire, and I don't have an issue with the billionaires. So what is it about you, Mr. 200 million, that has such an issue with the billionaires? I'm confused by this. And what about taxing Elon Musk more? How are you going to show us the connection between that money and it being used to help people and not being used for your friends in, like, for example, Minnesota or Maine or Massachusetts, who govern states into the ground, and then give all of that money that you say is going to fix childcare and going to fix everything else if you just got a little bit more, they give it to fraudsters. Why don't you focus on that first before you go and try to take more money from Elon Musk? Why don't you just try to stop more money from going to fraudsters? And once you do that, then we'll have the conversation about Musk. But let's have a little bit of accountability here. Show us your willingness to stop billions from going to fraudsters in this country, and then we'll talk about getting even more money from Elon Musk. Because right now, the way I see it, is you just want more money from Elon Musk so you can funnel it to Somali daycares with no children in them, or other fraud scams that you're working on. And so until you really show a willingness and a desire to stop the fraud in this country and the waste and abuse, then I don't see why you should be trusted with even more money. We'll be right back.
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1: Yeah, Taylor just said it. I mean, the whole Team Algae thing of all these sad sacks holding up signs, Team Algae. It's like, so you really would cheer on anything that you think is going to take down Donald Trump. I used to think that was an exaggeration when people would say, if he cured cancer, they'd be mad, you know? They'd be Team Cancer. I don't know. It's definitely something to consider. The Trump derangement in D.C. and in the rest of the country is metastasizing. I wanted to give a quick shout out to the New York Times because it was Father's Day this weekend. And what a crazy headline we got from the New York Times. What I learned about parenting as a trans dad. Now, I will say this. The cartoons that were part of this article are even better. There's a cartoon of two kids on the monkey bars, and one says, you can't grow a beard, you're a girl. And the girl says, my dad did, and he was a girl. Another one is a father-daughter, what looks to be a father-daughter in the cartoon. And the daughter says to the father, how long did you have breasts for, Dad? And they wonder, like, this party and the media wonder why they can't connect with men, why they can't, because they have to take everything good and normal and turn it weird and turn it into, you know, they actually go out of their way to not have any common sense, to not connect with people. To make everything political, everything a social issue. Even now, like Father's Day, you can't just be like, happy Father's Day to all the dads out there. Love you, Dad. You know, this is a great day. No, it's got to be sit down. We're about to lecture you on something, something you didn't even know was an issue, but you're about to. You're going to learn today. We got a lot more show when we come back. Stay with us, people. It's the Grace Curley Show.
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9: From ABC News, I'm Michelle Franzen. Talks appear to be progressing on a final peace deal between the U.S. and Iran following weekend meetings in Switzerland between the U.S., Iran, Pakistan, and Qatar. Vice President J.D. Vance among the delegates there. He says talks are shifting to more technical aspects, including Iran's nuclear program. At one point, Iran threatened to block the Strait of Hormuz again due to Israeli and Hezbollah fighting in Lebanon. ABC's Tom Sufi Burridge is in Switzerland with more.
10: J.D. Vance saying that the most exciting thing, in his words, has been the fact that the Iranians have agreed to allow UN nuclear inspectors back into the country. The vice president saying that is a first step in terms of ending Iran's nuclear program, but still clearly a lot of progress and hard work to be done.
9: After a close call between two aircraft at Boston's Logan International Airport, federal investigators are now looking into what led a Delta flight to abort its landing.
11: An air traffic controller appears to have put two planes on a potential collision course, the incident happening Saturday morning, and according to ATC audio, the controller cleared a Delta flight to land at one runway, and about a minute later, the controller cleared an American flight to take off on an intersecting runway.
9: ABC's Gio Benitez. Word today that legendary Grammy-winning record producer and music promoter Clive Davis has died.
12: In a 2013 interview, Davis talked about his greatest find, Whitney Houston.
13: In the beginning, I discovered her when she was 19. I used to say, just keep pinching yourself. We had seven number ones in a row. 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
12: 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Clive Davis was inducted into the Rock and Roll Hall of Fame in 2000 in the non-performers category. Dave Packer, ABC News.
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9: UK's Prime Minister Keir Starmer announcing that he's resigning following pressure within his own party to step down. He'll stay on as Prime Minister until elections are held in July. ABC's James Longman is outside 10 Downing with more.
18: He made it clear he was very proud of his track record in office. But really, Keir Starmer, what he did there was cast himself as someone who got Labour re-elected, electable again after so many years in opposition with an enormous landslide. Clearly very, very proud of that. And he says with good grace he has decided to hear what the Labour Party is saying, and they want him to leave.
9: Andy Burnham, who's seen as a top candidate to replace Starmer, sworn in today as MP for Makerfield. The post-holiday travel rush is on at airports around the country. ABC's Andrew Dimbert has more from Newark Liberty International.
19: The TSA expects to screen more than 3 million people, 3 million people to pass through security checkpoints today, a level that would rival Thanksgiving. The crush of travelers has been building all weekend. The TSA says it screened just under 3 million people Thursday, followed by another nearly 3 million Friday, and heavy volumes Saturday as Americans took advantage of the Juneteenth holiday weekend.
9: Another line of volatile storms on tap for the Midwest and parts of the South again today. It comes after there were more than 50 reported tornadoes over this past weekend, with the most logged in Kansas, Illinois, and Indiana. Two deaths confirmed in Illinois and another in Kansas. Michelle Franz in ABC News.
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0: Here's the millennial with the mic.
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0: Grace Curley. Hey!
1: Welcome back, everyone. Keir Starmer announced his resignation as prime minister. This was kind of a long time coming. I went to the BBC today, which I very rarely do, but I figured if they're ever going to get a click for me, it's on a day like today. This is a day they've earned it. And we can take a little bit of, I don't know how much people really care. And also, I'm not going to pretend to understand how their system works there. That one really confuses me, how they're going to elect a new person and why he resigned. I understand that he resigned because he had a myriad of different issues, mushrooming scandals, as they say. He had a Epstein connection and everything else. He hired someone who had an Epstein connection. But I don't really understand how they figure it out from here. That's their problem. We don't have to worry about that. But let's play a little bit of Keir Starmer, because this might be one of the last times, hopefully, fingers crossed, we ever have to hear from this guy again. This is Cut 10.
32: Every decision I've taken has been about putting the country I love first. That is why I will resign as leader of the Labour Party. I have spoken to His Majesty the King this morning to inform him of my decision. I will ask the National Executive Committee of the Labour Party to set out a timetable with nominations opening on the 9th of July and completed by the summer recess.
31: Bye-bye!
1: Yeah, the BBC said his premiership was further destabilized after the release of documents by the U.S. Department of Justice reignited a scandal over his decision to make Peter Mandelson his U.S. ambassador. So he knew that Mandelson had an Epstein, strong Epstein connection, and he chose him anyway. So, Starmer, we hardly knew you. Doesn't it feel like that's always happening over there across the pond? Like, I feel like they're always doing these pressers where someone's at a podium. I have to tell you that today I officially resign. I go, okay. Don't care. Don't care. I'm starting to sound like you, but okay. It doesn't. You know why? Because you're useless to us anyway. And I just have to think of these relationships as, what are you doing for me? Because we do plenty for everybody else. So what are you doing for me? None of these guys or gals really impress me. There's a few of them that stand out, but Keir Starmer certainly not one of them. Now, I mentioned Ro Khanna, and people have some ideas here. They're like, he's making a run at president. That's always a safe guess. It's a really weird strategy if you're worth $200 million, and a lot of it is Nancy Pelosi style. Like, a lot of it's just amazing stock tips that you must, or amazing stock instincts that you have to be trading all this stuff. And then you're going to go after Elon Musk, a guy who has actually produced things, who saved the astronauts who were abandoned in space by Joe Biden, who created Starlink, who created Tesla. And they all want to go after him because they think they're entitled to his money. They think they're entitled to what he has earned by creating businesses and hiring people and creating a product. And that's bizarre to me. It's bizarre that as someone who's very wealthy, like Ro Khanna, you would pick a fight with Elon Musk because you think he's not paying enough in taxes. And when you find out how much these billionaires are paying in taxes, you understand why they're not excited to pay more, because they're already paying a pretty handsome amount and they're not seeing anything for it. Like, all of these ideas that the Zohran Mamdanis and the Ro Khannas have about, oh, you know, we just need a little bit more, they don't ever come to fruition. It doesn't matter. You could give these people unlimited funds, and in fact, for the most part, we've tried it. We've dumped money into all of this stuff, and they're just not good at getting anything done. And so that's one thing going on with Ro Khanna, right? He's worth $200 million. But then I found out another interesting story is brewing in Congress. We've talked a lot about Ilhan Omar and her mysterious finances.
2: Just before we move on, Elon in the last hour tweeted that it's time to sue this liar, referring to Ro Khanna.
1: Oh, good!
2: After Ro Khanna claimed that Elon sentenced 4.5 million children to death because of Doge cuts.
1: How would that make sense?
2: Well, that's why Elon would be suing.
1: Yes. Okay, good. I think he has a case. Well, let's just play this then if we're going to talk about it, because this is another thing Ro Khanna said about Elon Musk. I guess that is kind of, you stick your finger in the wind. You go, okay, who's attacking Elon Musk? If you're attacking Elon Musk, that does seem to be one of the stepping stones to running for president, right? This is one of the easier, like, everyone's doing it.
2: Go after the trillionaire.
1: Go after the trillionaire. We should make a little guide, like certain ways you know someone's running for president. Go after the trillionaire. Start using the word fascism a lot. There's a few things. They're dead giveaways, I like to say. Dead giveaway. Dead giveaway. And going after Elon Musk is certainly one of them. So this is what he said about student loan debt. So not only is he going to fix childcare problems with Elon Musk's money, it's amazing what Ro Khanna is going to do with Elon Musk's money is something
3: Elon
1: to behold.
3: Stalin.
1: He's like, I'm from the government and I'm here to take Elon Musk's money, and then I'm here to help you. This is another issue he thinks can be resolved courtesy of Elon Musk paying more in taxes. This is cut five.
4: I took out a lot of student loans. I've done well. They shouldn't forgive student loans for people like me. But if you're working class, you're first in your family to go to college, you have all this debt, and then you're paying off your debt until you're 50 or 60 and can't get a house, we can pay off that debt. And you know how we pay for it? Tax Elon Musk. Tax the billionaire. We're not taxing the blue collar guys.
1: Does he not know? No, of course he does know that they are taxing Elon Musk. Like, where is this? This is the biggest lie that is being thrown out by these wealthy Democrat elites, is that the billionaires are running around not paying taxes. The billionaires are paying most of the taxes. Now, that's what's going on with Ro Khanna. Millions of dollars. Ilhan Omar, we at one point thought she was making millions. We thought she was worth, I think, $30 million. And it turns out that it was like a financial whoopsie-daisy. It was an auditing mistake. It was an administrative error. Somebody hit the calculator wrong. They hit the wrong button. They added the times. They meant to do the subtraction, something like that. And we were also curious because she's married to this guy, Taylor, and he was involved in a winery. And the details surrounding that winery were kind of mysterious. An enigma. And now we get this update. This is from Fox Cut 7.
3: One controversy after another for Minnesota Congresswoman Ilhan Omar after all of these issues surrounding her reported wealth. And this has all been chronicled in the New York Post. Omar's husband, Tim Minette, once listed his net worth to be up to $30 million in 2024. And that caused a push for an investigation into the business holdings of the couple. But that ended up being a clerical mistake, according to the Congresswoman. Instead, a new filing has listed her assets between $20 and $125,000. Big difference. Minette's net worth is the most staggering part of this, though, with a reported income between $200 and $1,000. And despite that low income, Minette's company, Rose Lake Capital, reported income between $100,000 to $1 million. His defunct wine-based company reported around $5,000 in income of last year. The latest filing will no doubt add further scrutiny to Omar, with Republicans continuing to push for an investigation into her private holdings. An RNC spokesman told the New York Post this, voters see right through the corrupt lies of Ilhan Omar. Omar has spent her entire career covering up Democrat-enabled fraud that cost taxpayers billions, so it's no surprise that she would do the same for her husband.
1: What kind of accountant is messing it up to that point where you think someone's making $30 million, is worth $30 million, and he's making, am I supposed to believe he's making $200 a year?
2: I don't know. $200 to $1,000 a year. Don't shortchange him.
1: This is a big discrepancy. This is the kind of discrepancy that I think warrants a red flag. I think that the Republicans are right to kind of drill down on this. There seems like there's some piece of this that we're missing. There's some piece of this financial puzzle that we're missing. Now, at the same time, while all this is going on, I also wanted to mention that Kamala Harris is back on the scene. You may have thought that she was taking a break, but you'd be wrong. She did a podcast, and it was with Don Lemon. And a few cuts of this podcast are going viral. Can I have cut 9, please, Taylor?
5: I really, truly believe this. We each have light inside of us. And we need to know that that is what inspires our hope as much as anything external to ourselves. And when we feel that and not allow an election or an individual to dampen that light, and instead let that light kind of carry us, in particular through moments of darkness, that we not only act on that hope, but we inspire that hope in each other. And in particular at this moment, it is so important that we not only have hope, but that we understand that that should be a verb.
1: I got one thing to say to you guys in response to that.
2: What?
1: She's still got it. The lady doesn't
2: know.
1: Is
2: she the sole investor in Ilhan Omar's wine
6: Watch
2: company?
6: Watch what alcohol does.
1: She just cranks out bangers every single time she opens her mouth. What do you think? I just fell out of a coconut tree? Every time I think, oh, she's going to lose her sparkle. You know, all this talk about how she whips up word salad. She's going to start just giving short answers, short sentences. She's not going to want to go down these windy roads, Taylor, these verbose roads that lead to nowhere. And every time I see a clip of her, I'm like, I'm so glad they haven't dulled her shine. I'm so glad that when she gets a question, she's like, I'm going to take this as far as, I'm going to take this.
5: I eat no for breakfast.
1: I'm going to take this to the craters on the moon, and I'm going to do a couple laps there, and then I'm going to come back. What in the world is she trying to say? What song came to mind when you were listening to that answer, Taylor?
2: What song? Give me a couple of keywords that.
1: Light. She kept saying the light. The light shines. I was just thinking, this little light of mine, I'm gonna let it shine. Yeah, I don't know if she's running, but I hope, you know what? I don't want her to go away. That's the other thing. I don't think I want her to run for anything, but I would like her to stay in the mix because we need cuts like this. Cuts like this, Taylor, they give me hope. And she thinks hope should be a verb. She thinks hope should be a verb. Nobody tell her. Nobody tell her. We'll be right back.
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1: Yeah, she can really, Kamala can really go, and someone should have told her a long time ago, hey, if you catch yourself talking for more than 15 seconds, just try to land the plane. Try to wrap it up. Try to have a start and an end. A start and a finish. But I love the fact that no matter how many advisors they bring in, strategists, political consultants, millions of dollars, billions of dollars that she blows through. She's still just a girl who's going to gab. And you know what, Taylor? Game respects game. I can respect that. When you're just trying to kill time, she vamps. That's what she does on these podcasts. There's nothing for her to really sink her teeth into. There's no ideas that she really believes or platforms that she's, you know, really passionate about. So all she can do is vamp. And as a fellow vamp artist, I get it. I get it, girl. Today's poll question is brought to you by Kennedy Carpet. Now is the time to clean or update your home. 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You might feel like, oh, there's no salvaging this. You'd be shocked at what Kennedy Carpets can do to one of your rugs. They can really clean them up. And you can visit their beautiful showrooms in Needham and Weymouth or call 1-888-KENNEDY. Taylor, what is the poll question and what are the results thus far?
2: Today's poll question, which you can vote in at gracecurlyshow.com, is do you drink soda? Never, rarely, every now and then, or regularly?
1: Yeah, they're shutting down. Sadly, this is a sad story. They're shutting down the Coca-Cola plant in Northampton, Mass. And this was going to be, this was announced a long time ago, but they had a very slow burn here, a slow decline.
2: I wonder if
1: a slow shutdown.
2: You know, some, I guess, was it part of the Doge cuts where EBT SNAP benefits, they said that they weren't going to supplement sodas and stuff like that.
1: Which
2: in some
1: so
2: states.
1: Much of SNAP is used for sodas. Yeah. Like an insane amount of SNAP is used for sodas. Sugary drinks. Yeah. I don't know. But the Northampton facility wasn't bottling Coke. They were doing like other beverages. Obviously, Coca-Cola Company has a million other beverages. Right. So that's what they were doing. But it did get me thinking. It got me thinking, number one, wow, another failure in Massachusetts where we're losing businesses. And none of these businesses are actually going to tell you, hey, it's just not a business-friendly place to be. And there's plenty of other states that are a lot more friendly to what we're trying to do. But I think we can all read the writing on the wall. But the other thing it got me thinking of is how many people don't drink soda anymore? And really, I'm talking about more younger people. Because when I was younger and we'd go to the movies or something, I was getting a Coke. I knew I loved Coke at a very early age.
2: Yeah, but that's a splurge, right? I mean, you're going to the movies, you're treating yourself, you're getting the popcorn, you're getting the Reese's Pieces, you're getting the Coke. But at home, I remember a lot of families, like when I went over to my friend's house for, you know, just to play or whatever, they would have soda in the fridge.
1: So at my house, my dad had liked Diet Coke and still does. But my mom would buy my dad Diet Coke for him. But I learned at an early age, if I want in on the soda game, the only game in town in this house is going to be Diet Coke. So I, at a very young age, was like, I will train myself to enjoy this. Mm. And that's when I fell in love with Diet Coke out of necessity. Necessity is the mother of invention. And that's what happened to me. But I was thinking back, because I'm like, you go to these kids' parties now, and everybody's got juice boxes, everybody's got waters. I'm like, none of these kids are drinking soda. And if you're not hooking them when they're young onto the soda, you're probably not going to gain them later on in life, because they're just going to see no point of it. So I say, but for me personally, you still got me, Coke. You still got me on your side. I drink soda regularly.
2: 19% say they drink it regularly, 22% say occasionally, 34% say rarely, and 25% say never.
1: Yeah, you do have that friend, though, when you were younger who had it stocked up. I had a friend whose, it was like you were at Tedeschi's or something. It was lines. If you took one out, another one was going to come through. It was amazing. It was like Disney World. Marie, you're up next on the Grace Curley Show. Go ahead, Marie.
8: Can you hear me?
1: Yes.
8: Okay. Hope is a verb.
1: Marie, I asked
8: hope
1: you not to tell
8: is
1: her.
8: A verb. Oh, bye.
1: Marie, I specifically said don't do that. We had Kamala Harris. She wants hope to be a verb. And I said in the last segment, no one tell her.
2: Who's going to tell Marie that we knew that hope was a verb?
1: It's not going to be me. I'm not in this to bring people down. I'm in this business to raise spirits, okay? And so if you want to call up Kamala or Don Lemon and tell her the hope's a verb, that's on you. But it's not going to be on me because I want her to keep talking. I'm really loving it. When we come back, we're going to talk a little bit about Graham Plattner because I have a feeling, and I think we have to get through, Taylor, there's a certain date. I think it's July 5th. And once we get through a certain date in July, it's cemented. He is the guy. Tote and cough tattoo, porta potty. It's two thumbs up. But what's going to happen after that date? How many shoes are going to drop? That's what we'll talk about when we come back.
5: I mean, listen, guys.
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9: More updates on the conflict in the Middle East and this MOU that is creating a lot of division, especially within the conservative movement. And I said this today on WGAN with Matt Gagnon. I said, for so long I've heard, Taylor, that the GOP, the MAGA base, that we're all Kool-Aid drinking zombies. And whatever Trump tells us, we do. And whatever he tells us is good, we cheer on. Whatever he tells us is bad, we hate. And it's been fascinating over the past week, I would say, to see the amount of criticism and pushback from members of the MAGA base to other members of the MAGA base. And even the Rapid Response Twitter account at one point on, I think it was on Friday, was slamming Batya Ungar Sargon for her saying that she thinks this deal is a humiliation, that it's humiliating and that it's a capitulation to Iran. And the Rapid Response account, which I don't advise them doing this, like attacking other conservatives on the account, was going after her. So you've seen this infighting. You've seen these disagreements. And I always thought that that wasn't something we'd ever have to deal with because we are all part of a cult. And being part of a cult, since we're all hypnotized to love whatever Trump tells us, we don't have to deal with this kind of fighting. That's the perk of drinking the Kool-Aid. But it turns out there's a lot of people in the Republican Party that have different ideas and they have different ways or they have different strategies as to what the best solution would be in Iran. And I actually find it, although it is frustrating and it can be a little bit concerning when you see people getting really, really angry at each other and threatening to kind of create this division in the base, I think overall it's a good thing. I think fighting and disagreeing, Taylor's a perfect example of this. Yeah, he could come on here every day and yes me to death and be like, great idea, Grace. He doesn't do that. In fact, he oftentimes pushes back. I would say you push back 99%. If he doesn't push back on me, that's when I get concerned. I go, are you feeling okay? Is everything okay? And he's like, I'm just tired. I'm like, oh, okay. That makes sense. But most of the time, and you know what? To your credit, it makes for a better show.
3: Yeah, so I agree that the infighting is a good thing to a point.
9: To an extent.
3: What is detrimental is just kind of putting a blanket statement on somebody by saying, you're just Trump no matter what, or you're just anti-Trump no matter what, instead of trying to appeal to common ground and finding a way to have an actual conversation about something instead of just screaming at each other.
9: Yeah, and part of what I was worried about over the weekend is there's been this shift now with some conservatives who think that J.D. Vance is kind of bowing to Iran or he's capitulating to Iran. And I understand why when you hear him at the podium criticizing Israel and not being as forthcoming with criticism towards Iran, it can be a point of concern. But I also, like you said, I'm not ready to write J.D. Vance off. I think that he's one of the stronger people in our party, and he has a lot of potential, and he has the ability, as you were on vacation, Taylor, but he was on The View, he has the ability to talk to people on the opposing side of the aisle, and we need that. We it would be really great, and we'd love to convince ourselves we don't, that we're enough, that we can just sit in our corner and they can sit in their corner and we can cross our arms and let it play out. But we need people who are willing to talk to unfriendly faces and people who are not on our side and try to persuade them. And so I'm not ready to throw in the towel on any members of this administration just because it's not the strategy I would have chosen. And that's something I appreciate about Kurt Schlichter. If you missed him, he was in the first hour. He said there are no optimal courses of action. There are only various levels of suboptimal courses of action. Once we, like adults, accept that, we can move forward. That's a hard reality to face, which is, and here's the difference, is like you have an issue, for example, with the border. That's a common sense. That's an easy fix. Here's what you don't do. You don't tell people to surge the border. You don't incentivize people coming over here illegally. You don't let people who are here illegally do whatever they want and then refuse to let ICE detain them. You don't stand outside detention centers and try to create chaos. Those are things you don't do. And as conservatives, because it's that much of a yes-no, Taylor, it's that much of an easy solution. Protect the border. Have some common sense rules when you come in. Have some vetting procedures in place. Tell people that it's shut down. Tell people that whatever they've envisioned or whatever they're used to over the last 4 years of Biden is stopping, and you will see exactly what we saw, which is a tremendous drop in border crossings. The issue here that Kurt Schlichter talks about is this is complicated. If there were an easy solution to this, we would have had it by now. And so there has to be a little bit of humility and a little bit of a willingness to hear other people out in our own party before to be a little bit of humility.

0: wanted to talk a little bit here because we haven't checked in on our friend Grant Plattner in a while. Spends most of his time tweeting at AIPAC. And I don't want to know what else he does with his time. I really don't. I've read about some of his proclivities in the past, and I would prefer not to know. Now, his campaign manager, like, what's this guy's title? Morris Katz? I think he's some sort of, he's part of the Plattner team, and he's one of the leaders on the team. He was the one who was threatening that other lady on the team that if she tried to tell the truth about Grant Plattner, it was not going to be good for her. And now he's on MS Now. And I want you to take a listen to this interaction on MS Now, because the rumor that I've been hearing, the speculation, the rumblings, is that once Grant Plattner is solidified as the choice, and you might be saying to yourself, well, he won. Like, he's the guy. There's still some lever in Maine. All these states have different rules and regulations. There's still some lever they can pull in Maine. I think it's on... It has to be before July 5th, where they could swap him out if they want. After a certain point in July, they can no longer do that. So the rumor is that Republicans are waiting for them to have no other option, and that's when you're going to get a second wave of these accusations and of these allegations against Grant Plattner. Now, take a listen to this back and forth. This is Morris Katz on MS Now. This is Cut 3.
1: Has it been negated by all of the allegations against Plattner, which... There may be more coming. Can you say that there are not going to be more women coming forward with similar unflattering allegations against Grant Plattner?
2: What I can say is that Grant Plattner has addressed his past repeatedly, more than I've ever seen any candidate have to talk about their past. And he's been honest.
1: That might be because he has a lot of problems.
0: Yeah, those two things. There is a connection there. The reason he has to come out all the time and talk about his past... And they keep saying past, Taylor. It wasn't that long ago. It's a very recent past. They're acting as though he wasn't on Kick or he didn't have an active account on Kick a few weeks ago. They're acting like this was decades prior that all of these things were happening. And he's such a changed guy. And it's like, well, it was pretty recent, so people are concerned. I don't think that they understand how many people are tuning into this and are paying attention to these scandals. And they're not going to be wowed by his deep voice and his oyster man personality. And the other issue that I think is important to point out, and this again goes back to Kurt Schlichter's piece here, which I really did enjoy if you couldn't tell, but he talks about the midterms and how, as much as, you know, this might not be the strategy in Iran that we wanted, there is, an argument to be made that the majority of people support this MOU and that they want this to be over, at least for the time being. And that perhaps, he said, Trump is going to try to drag this out past the midterms. There's precisely zero chance that's going to be resolved, but understand that their nuclear program has been blown to smithereens. He also talks about the midterms and that maybe, and I thought this too, with this huge reversal in action from Trump, I thought maybe the midterms aren't as much of a sure thing for Democrats as they've been making it out to be. Like, that was always the narrative, right? That
3: it always is.
0: A blue wave, a blue tsunami, we're done, we're toast. But it always is, Taylor, but this one felt different because this one, first of all, history, if history is any guide, it usually is that way for the party that's in the White House and the party in charge. There usually is a pretty big flip. You know, it depends on, with Obama, it was a huge flip. With some people, it's not as big of a flip. But with this, there was this kind of, I felt from Republicans, this resignation of like, yeah, it's going to be bad. It's going to be bad. It's going to be bad. And a few days ago, Harry Enten, who you know is my favorite from CNN, he brought up a poll that was warning that a lot of these high quality polls show Democrats leading the generic congressional ballot. And I'm reading here from Newsweek by only about 3 points. Which is a lot less than what we've seen in previous years, in previous midterms. And so maybe this move from Trump, and I said this last week, and I prefaced it to Taylor by saying, if I sound stupid, people can write in and say you're stupid. And people did. But I said, maybe Trump's doing this

0: just to reduce the price of gas before the midterms, but maybe because he really does think we have a shot at the midterms if the price of gas goes down. Because that was kind of the thing in my head, Taylor. I'm like, yeah, you're going to do all this stuff, and you're not going to destroy the IRGC, you're not going to destroy the Mueller's, and you're going to get the price of gas down, and people are still not going to, they're still going to vote against you. But I don't know. Maybe if it's closer than we think it is, that this could be the thing that helps us keep the House in the midterms. The Senate is looking worse and worse for Democrats, thanks to Plattner, thanks to Porta Potty Plattner and other Democrat choices that they made. But maybe the House is also something, there's something there.
1: I don't think there are too many minds that are going to be changed either way. I think everybody's fairly grounded in where they are politically, like which party they want to see lead this country.
0: But do you think that the conflict in Iran, because you're right, because then it becomes an issue of enthusiasm. And the truth is that when it comes to enthusiasm, anger is a great way to get people excited. Like anger is a great motivator for a lot of people out there, especially with voters. Do you think that Trump supporters who might see it as a conflict where they can understand Trump's POV and they might think it like I do, that it was a righteous thing to do and, you know, it was the right move to make. But now as time drags on and it's been a very muddled mixed message, are they now depressed to the point where they won't come out for their candidate because he's not on the ballot? And they're kind of like, I thought this first 2 years was going to be gangbusters and I'm just not as, and I'm not even saying that's how I feel. I think there's been a lot of accomplishments in this first or second administration, but in these first 2 years, I think there's been a ton of things that are not getting nearly enough attention, including the border. But I could see how someone else whose number one issue was the economy, and it's a lot of people's number one issue, is like, this is just not what I thought it was going to be.
1: Well, by all measures, the economy isn't doing terribly. I think it's doing great. The stock market's up. We've got a ton of, you know, new jobs that have been created over the past couple of years. I don't think the economy is doing poorly. It's just that our end of the economy, where the consumers, and on a daily basis, gas, groceries, that's been affected. But, I mean, those are prices that you're accounting for every week anyway. Yeah, we're paying a little bit more than we'd like to right now, and it's coming down. But I'm not gauging my weekly spending on, you know, I'm not holding that up and saying, well, I'm not even going to vote in this election because, you know, I'm paying $20 extra a week in gas.
0: But you're an engaged voter. Like, I understand what you're saying, where it's like, hey, people have already made up their minds. I always think that too, but if people had already made up their minds and there really was no chance of swaying people, then these campaigns wouldn't spend millions of dollars on ads and signs.
1: I have a tough time thinking like a short-minded person.
0: Yeah.
1: You know?
0: That's your cross to bear.
1: Yeah, it certainly is.
0: He's like, I'm just too smart. I can't help you on this one, Grace. I'm just too smart. Everybody's talking about weight loss injections because the results are so dramatic. They work by lowering blood sugar and reducing appetite. So what if you're looking to lose weight, but you're not interested in the painful weekly injections, especially when you hear about some of those intense side effects? Well, that's why doctors created a weight loss supplement called Lean, and the results are remarkable. The studied ingredients in Lean have been shown to lower your blood sugar, burn fat by converting it into energy, and curb your appetite and cravings so you're not as hungry. I've noticed this, Taylor. You used to be kind of a prowler when it came to the food in the office. You'd be like itching for, who brought that in? What's that?
1: Anybody bring a snack in today?
0: Yeah, no, what are you munching
1: on? Nobody's bringing any baked goods in?
0: He was big on like asking everybody, what are you eating over there? What are you eating over there? Not so much of that anymore.
1: No.
0: You mind your own business.
1: Yeah.
0: What's up with that?
1: Side effect of Lean is that it helps you mind your own business and stop being so nosy. No, Lean is, it's just a couple of capsules you take after breakfast. And what it does, it just boosts those, the efficiency of your own body and your metabolism so that you're actually burning stored energy. You're not relying on the intake of more calories, and the calories that you do take in, they're being burned more efficiently and put to better use. And one of the effects is that you're not, you know, bored hungry. You're not looking for stuff to eat and forage on because, well, you feel that you have to, or you just, you want to. It curbs all of that. And over a period of a couple of months, I've been able to lose 15 pounds taking Lean, which, you know, opens up your whole wardrobe that you had in your closet. Well, those shirts, they maybe fit last year, but they're a little tight now. Now those I can wear again because I've lost that weight and I'm able to fit back into things that I just stuck in the back because I couldn't fit into them anymore. But it's great. Very easy to take. And it's, you know, doesn't have any of those side effects of the GLP-1s or anything like that. It's nothing crazy.
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1: Taylor, you timed out your vacation perfectly because there was a lot of sports news while
2: Thank
1: you were gone.
2: God.
1: And you didn't have to hear any of it.
2: Oh, what a blessing.
1: And Matt was kind of loving giving us the updates as our resident sporty man in the office, him and Jared.
2: I did get to watch the UFC fights at the White House. That was very cool.
1: You watched the playback of it?
2: No, I watched it live. Stayed up all night.
1: But you weren't at the White House. It sounds like you were saying you were at the White House.
2: Did I say I was there? I said I watched them at the White House. You know what, Grace? I can
1: I'm
2: go back on
1: too.
2: Vacation right now.
1: I'm smart, too. No, the reason I brought this up, though, is because the Knicks obviously won the NBA Finals while you were gone. And did you see the controversy over the weekend with the trash cans?
2: No.
1: They got these special colored trash cans.
2: Was this an Alex Cora trash can situation?
1: It was like orange and blue. They painted them orange.

0: orange and blue. And some lady dumped out all the trash. Sorry. She wanted to take the trash can home. She dumped out all the trash onto the street so that she could take the trash can. And it's just like, you can't... You know, sometimes you see something, oh, that's nice. It's nice that they're doing that. Oh, that's fun, you know? The painted trash cans, they spray painted the trash cans. This is why we can't have nice things, is because someone's going to see that trash can and say, oh, I'm going to dump all of the crap out onto the street so I can take it home. What are you going to do with that trash can at your house?
1: Right. If your life has come to a point where you think taking a trash can home, no matter how decorative it is...
0: No matter how snazzy it is.
1: Time to reevaluate a few things.
0: Yeah.
1: Listen to a Dave Ramsey podcast.
0: Leave the trash can on the street. Why do we even need to be saying this? This should be something everyone understands. You don't take the trash cans home. There are certain things you can take. Pens for, you see a pen. You want to take a pen. You want to take a napkin. You want to take a coaster. Maybe. But the trash cans.
1: Why were they painting the trash cans?
0: It was to jazz it up.
1: What a stupid thing.
0: I know.
1: Symbolically, not a great look.
0: And also...
1: The Knicks are trash. That's what that says to me.
0: But it's also like, you know how the people in New York are operating. You have to know that you're risking someone snagging those trash cans. Tom Shattuck is coming up next, filling in for Howie. Don't miss it. I'll see y'all tomorrow.
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8: From ABC News, I'm Michelle Franzen. A federal judge has tossed out the Justice Department's subpoenas to Minnesota Governor Tim Walz and other state officials in connection with the Trump administration's immigration operations in the state. Here's ABC's Alex Mallon.
9: A federal judge on Monday tossed out multiple Justice Department subpoenas that were issued back in January to Minnesota Governor Tim Walz and other officials tied to a federal investigation regarding the state's cooperation with immigration enforcement. Patrick Schiltz, the chief judge of the Minnesota Federal District Court, found that the subpoenas were part of a campaign to retaliate and pressure state officials who resisted cooperating with immigration and customs enforcement officers. The federal probe was announced against the backdrop of the Trump administration's aggressive surge in Minnesota that drew widespread protests and led to the deaths of two American citizens. Alex Mallon, ABC News, Washington.
8: Talks continued in Switzerland to finalize a permanent peace deal between the U.S. and Iran. Vice President J.D. Vance among the delegates on the first round, along with mediators from Qatar and Pakistan. ABC's Karen Travers says both have agreed to a 60-day roadmap and talks now shift to nuclear issues and sanctions.
10: Vice President Vance announced in Switzerland earlier Monday that Iran agreed to let international nuclear inspectors into the country. Now, President Trump is weighing in, writing on social media that Iran will have to, quote, agree to have major weapons inspections in order to ensure nuclear honesty long into the future. Inspections were included in the nuclear agreement reached with Iran during the Obama administration in 2015. President Trump pulled the U.S. out of that during his first term, and Iran then began limiting inspections. Karen Travers, ABC News, the White House.
8: Health officials in the Democratic Republic of Congo say they have confirmed now more than 1,000 cases of Ebola, and they've confirmed 254 deaths. There are still 365 patients in the hospital or in isolation. You're listening to ABC News.
11: 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I've been surfing here since I was a kid. 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
8: In Southern California, fire crews continuing to battle flare-ups of the massive warehouse fire in Boyle Heights in East Los Angeles. It's been burning since Wednesday, with thick black billowing smoke filling the air. ABC's Melissa Adan has more.
13: Unhealthy air quality in parts of Los Angeles, and all of this is due to this massive warehouse fire that is burning. It has been smoldering for days now, and now a state of emergency has been declared. We can see those smoke and plumes from miles and miles away. LA officials handing out masks and air purifiers to people, because we are talking about 85 million pounds of food that is decaying and burning. Officials say that this could possibly burn for weeks.
8: In Utah, a fast-moving wildfire triggering evacuations near Eureka, south of Provo. It's charred nearly 22,000 acres and is 0% contained so far. Legendary music producer Clive Davis has passed away.
14: A five-time Grammy winner and a member of the Rock and Roll Hall of Fame, Clive Davis is credited with discovering and guiding some of the biggest musicians ever, from Aretha Franklin to Earth, Wind & Fire,
15: do you remember,
14: to modern acts like Maroon 5 and Alicia Keys. A statement from his family says Davis shaped the soundtrack of countless lives and left an indelible mark on our culture. Mike Dubusky, ABC News.
8: Clive Davis was 94 years old. Michelle Franz in ABC News.
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1: Howie Carr.
26: Tom Shattuck in for Howie Carr. How are you doing? Happy Monday. The number is 844-500-4242. Howie is back tomorrow. Holding down the fort tonight as it begins raining and Keir Starmer ends his reign as the UK Prime Minister. What an absolute clambake that guy was. When's the UK going to have a real Prime Minister again? It's been a while. Boris Johnson had promised about 10 minutes before he went sideways because COVID just brought the worst out in people. But, man, what a mess. All of these, like, Eurotrash, progressive, post-Marxist dandies, they gotta go, man. That is just absolutely disgusting. So gross. It's like, we all have TV, we all have social media. We all see what's changed about London. We see what's changed about Paris. We see that some of these great European cities have been overrun with new mainers, and it's not great, okay? It's not great. Oh, that was just a shame. Let's get back to it here. I will say one thing. I know I'm late on this, but I've needed to tell as many of the people as I can. I didn't mind being overrun by these Scotsmen. I thought they were fantastic. And just like a natural surprise to have, you know, 40,000 people pour into Boston, Massachusetts, who love America. You never see that. It just doesn't happen anymore. It was so great to see. And these guys were drunk and partying and having a great time. And they just loved the city. It was so good to see. Hopefully they're coming back. If they come back, I don't care if I'm old and irrelevant. Jared, I'm going out and I'm getting drunk with these people. And I don't care. I want to have fun. I had so much FOMO, and so I was so like just jealous of all the excitement and entertainment. And of course, now the natural thing, and you won't be shocked to hear this, is that the media reports came out immediately saying how racist it was that Boston embraced Boston, who will Boston itself, the academia, the academics, and modern progressives will tell you Boston is the most racist city that there ever was in the history of all civilization. They love saying that. It's all the cities that are full of progressives and academia who always paint themselves as having, you know, the most racist single court. You know, the abolition movement in many ways hatched in Boston with the Bird Club and other things in Boston. So it's obviously groundless. But the fact that because Boston embraced all these Scots, that's racist because they didn't embrace Haitians the same way. I don't know how many Haitians hit the mainland for this. I don't know, you know, if they tend to go out into the bars and deplete them of all the beers like the Scots did. But just leave a good thing alone, progressives. Just leave a good thing alone. So they ruin everything, and I'm sick of it. I was up in Maine. By the way, once again, my name is Tom Shattuck. I work for the Maine Wire. We'll check in with those guys just for a little quick platinum hit in the fourth hour. And I was up in Maine this weekend, dropping my son off to a camp. Goes there for a few weeks every year. It's a great camp. It's called Slavinsky Camp. They should advertise on the Howie Carr Show because it's right on brand. And the camp makes me happy. And when I was up in Maine, I was looking around, and I went to Poland, Maine, and I just did this 360 and looked around, and I thought, this is gorgeous here. This beautiful landscape, beautiful Sebago Lake, the wilderness, the open fields. And this is just beautiful. And then you think, like, what's the only thing wrong with Maine? It's the same thing wrong with Massachusetts. It's the politicians. That's it. These places would be great to live. Be great to live there if it weren't for the politicians. Howie talked last Friday, you know, about the SJC just torpedoing a referendum question that would have rolled back the income tax, like saved people some tax money. How gross is that? That doesn't happen in a normal place. Maine did the same thing, by the way, with protecting girls' sports, where they decided that those signatures were invalid, and they wiped it right off the ballot. And these blue states, they know it. And it's just totally gross, which is another reason why progressives had a big problem with the tartans, with the drunken Scotsmen, because they were masculine. They were doing masculine things, somehow wearing skirts while doing it, but still being more masculine than, everyday progressives. And the other thing that happened with all these Scotsmen coming to Boston, and if you aren't from Boston, you probably saw the news accounts of it anyway. These people were just all over the place. They put cones on all the statues. Any other time, with any other bunch of people, that would be considered kind of vandalism to put a traffic cone in George Washington's head. No, these people were so disarming and so lovely and had such a good spirit about them that people said, yeah, we accept anything these people do.
0: Did they find a place to put a traffic cone on the MLK Embrace statue? I didn't see that one on social media anywhere.
26: Well, thankfully, that statue is just two severed arms, so there's no head anywhere to put one whatsoever. There's another thing. Actually, that's a great point. There's progressivism at work, brutalism at work. You know, Howie talked Friday about working at City Hall, which is a product of the brutalism rebirth of the 1960s. We were reimagining architecture. So we made City Hall and that horrible car park thing that was on New Chardon Street or something. I think it's gone now. But Boston City Hall is a horrific looking thing. I actually went, when I worked for the Herald, I actually got a key to our office, the Herald's office there, the bureau, as it were, which is basically just a closet made of cinder blocks, because that's what City Hall is. And I brought in couches, and I spruced the place up, and I brought in a cooler, and Sam Adams loaded us with beer, and I thought, we're going to make this place the way to live. And you could look down at City Hall Plaza and see all the stuff going on. No matter what I did to it, it was always uncomfortable in there. It was just terrible. But that's brutalism. That's what they wanted to be. You don't deserve to be comfortable. Be uncomfortable. We're going to ruin your statue. We're going to ruin your stupid thing. We're going to make an Obama presidential library that is in itself vandalism. And you're going to pretend to like it. And we're going to make jokes about a tan suit controversy that never happened. But the thing that they hated most about the tartan takeover, the left, is that it was all natural. And it was awesome because the left had no hand in it. They couldn't make it brutalized. They couldn't ruin it. They were too late to overregulate it. It just became awesome on its own, autonomously. Because these maniacs do this all over Europe. And they know how to throw a party in the streets. And Boston didn't know what to do. And the police were utterly charmed. The police were part of half the videos. And it was just a really good thing. And the left hates that. They absolutely hate that. And here's another thing. Not to go anywhere sensitive, but if you get 40,000 progressives in the streets, 40,000 congregates who are on the left, do you think stuff ain't getting broken, lit on fire, turned over, toppled? You think people aren't getting stabbed? No. The left, when they get hit the streets, stuff breaks and people are terrorized. That is the truth. And I think that's another thing that just made, you know, it made, let's say, Black Lives Matter look pretty bad that we couldn't, either the tartans managed to stay for 3 weeks clean after themselves and not burn anything down. But it was great. I know I'm late talking about it, but they may be coming back. They're coming back. I am going, we're going on the road. Me, Jared, Matt, Grace, beer's on me, and we are hitting the town, baby. Because I want to be part of this energy. Positive energy. Who knew so many people in Boston suddenly would like the United States? And if you heard some of the audio, I think that you guys had it Friday, some of the audio, like the young woman who said when she landed here, the Scottish woman, she was worried that ICE would grab her. Because the American media and the world media just lies. Lies. And they thought ICE was going to come and get them because ICE is brown shirts. Total, total lies. But gross, and yeah, and you think about that, what a great city this can be. And also, here's another thing, Boston for the 250. So we're not going to go do anything in Washington, D.C. to be part of all those other events because Maura Healey doesn't like Donald Trump. So we don't get to play, so we're going home. How petty can you be? Maine's doing the same thing, of course, because all these progressive states follow each other. What are you there for? What is your reason to be, government? Other than in Maine, if you go to Lewiston, Maine, to a health clinic, you can get 100 syringes at a time. That's what government does up there. And it's the same in Massachusetts, obviously. Not even say fixing problems, or into causing problems. They resent you. They resent you. They like things to be brutalized, which is why in Chicago you've had, you know, shooting after shooting after shooting. There is, we'll go to cut four here. Just another normal weekend. In a blue state, this is a fine weekend.
2: This was supposed to be a joyous time. Neighbors say many people had gathered to celebrate Juneteenth when things took a violent turn. Surveillance video capturing what appears to be a barrage of gunfire. Shortly after, you see people running for cover. Chicago police were called to 95th and Princeton after a mass shooting around 11 Friday night in the city's Princeton Park neighborhood. At least 13 people were injured.
3: 244 West 95th Street. I need crowd control.
2: Chicago police say a red SUV pulled up to a large crowd. Investigators say two suspects began shooting from inside the car before taking off.
4: There's approximately 25 shell casings, both rifle and pistol rounds, from 243 West 95th all the way to the end of the block on Princeton.
2: The victims' ages range from 17 to 47 years old and were taken to different hospitals. A 26-year-old man was last listed in critical condition. The majority of the victims are expected to recover from their injuries.
5: All of a sudden, you hear this loud, I can hear the rapid fire of gunfire. And I said, oh no, can't be.
26: Can't be.
5: And next thing I know, you hear the sirens.
2: Michael Blount was home at the time of the shooting. He says he's disappointed it happened at a time when people were looking to celebrate the holiday.
5: It was a shame that it happened on Juneteenth. That's what it's supposed to be about, celebration, not what just happened.
26: They didn't get the memo, Jared. They didn't get the memo that the shootings were off limits on Juneteenth. Which is another brutalized thing, by the way, that Juneteenth is even some kind of holiday that doesn't make any sense whatsoever. Like, it doesn't make any sense. Let's say Jared's birthday is January 8th of 1980. For him to celebrate it January 11th is an odd thing. Juneteenth is another absurdity, but you have to have Juneteenth. We have to force this weird Texas holiday over the rest of the country because we needed to do a George Floyd thing because it's some kind of reparations and it's in the legislation. As a matter of fact, it says George Floyd's name right there. It's total nonsense. But they want to live in this distorted world where they brutalize everything. They scare away a good time and they provide shootings every weekend and then claim it's Richard Nixon's fault, which we'll get back to when we get back from the break. It never gets old with these people. Let's go to the text very quickly. 201 says, another main gay guy fill in. But bing bong bye. I am not gay or a main guy. As a matter of fact, I will have you know, I am a tried and true Winchester boy from 1973, and I currently live in around the Newburyport area. So I'm a Bay Stater. I get enough crap from Mainers for not being from there. Before that, I get enough crap from Connecticut people for not being from there. I'm a masshole, all right? That I am. I can tell you that. All right, 844-500-4242, 844-500-4242. That is the number. My name is Tom Shattuck. 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
1: All right. A little rainy. That's fine. I'll take the rain. I'll take the rain. The rain last night was perfect. Or two nights ago was perfect because it was nice and wet last night and I burned a whole bunch of stuff. I've got a burn barrel and I've got where I live, it never stops. Never stops with the bittersweet and all these weeds and I just can't win. So I have to burn everything. If I had a flamethrower, that would be perfect. All right, Jared, what is the poll question and what are the results thus far?
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1: 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Okay, so do we care about the color of the reflecting pool? What are the results?
2: 80% of the audience says yes, they do care what it looks like.
1: Oh, that's interesting, because I am so amused by the visage of grown adult men, anchor men, putting their arms in the water in Washington, D.C., showing us how concerning this is. And they found the duck, too, the dead duck, which is even better. They found a duck cadaver. And they said, uh-oh, now a life has been lost, finally. Donald Trump had to tamper with the reflecting pool. There are some things that the left has coming to them, and stories like this that drive them crazy, bring it on. I'll take it all day long. I don't, like, it doesn't really bother me. I don't like the idea of giving somebody $20 million for a job that sucks, but I more like them being upset about it. Okay. So I'll take it. I'll take it. By the way, before the break, we played a news cut of just the violence in Chicago, you know, where a bunch of people were shot, which is what happens in Chicago because that's what they voted for. But remember what Mayor Brandon Johnson said? I think this is from last year. This is cut one. This is how you know it ain't going to get fixed.
3: So, yeah, it is personal. Black death has been unfortunately accepted in this country for a very long time. We had a chance 60 years ago to get at the root causes, and people mocked President Johnson. And we ended up with Richard Nixon. I'm going to work hard every day to transform this city. That's what it takes to build a better, stronger, safer Chicago. I need everybody to step up.
1: You can blame a lot of things on Tricky Dick, but Chicago violence ain't one of them. I would blame Lyndon Johnson first and foremost. Stay with us. My name is Tom Shattuck. This is the Howie Carr Show.
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1: You know, I was listening to Grace earlier, and she was talking about... The left has a big problem because, you know, it's obviously, it's an off year for Trump, usually in these years, that it's the party in opposition does really well, and they'll probably get the House, probably, maybe even get the Senate. Who knows? We'll see. But Americans hate Democrats. They really do, and I love that. I think that is so absolutely, like, so important that they hate Democrats. And, like, why wouldn't you? Why wouldn't you? Can you stop for 5 seconds with all the... Maine just had a bunch of a bunch of these pride rallies. They're twerking and stuff around kids and simulating sex around kids. It's like, what is it about you people that don't get that this hits people's gag reflexes and not the way that a lot of these parade participants would want it to? This is like gross stuff. Like, leave the kids alone. And with the Title IX stuff, why do you think it's, so you're okay with the idea that in volleyball you spike the ball and wreck some pretty girl's face? Like, you're supposed to, that's supposed to make you feel bad. You know, you should feel odd. But no, it is mainstream for Democrats to be all for that. To be all for that. Remember the school, how he talked about it a couple of years ago in Vermont? Where a dude just started to go into the girls' locker room and was watching naked 16-year-old girls. Because when you're a 16-year-old boy, that's awesome. You went in there and just watched them. And the girl said, we've got a problem with this. The guy is leering at us and is getting visibly excited, and we can tell, and we don't like this. And the school said, okay, then you guys need to find somewhere else to change. And Democrats come to you and say, oh, yeah, what do you mean? That's fine. What do you mean? That's normal. But it ain't normal, and that's why people hate Democrats. It's not normal. You could say whatever you want about Trump and the orange man stuff and gold toilets and taco bowls and cheeseburgers and his Coke machine. He ain't putting boys in girls' locker rooms. That's not what he's doing. He's not letting boys make pretend that they're girls and then invade girls' spaces. That's not him. He can be wacky, but he's not insane. But the left, the mainstream now, they are insane. Austin Metcalf gets stabbed, bleeds out. His brother holds him as he bleeds out and dies. And what does the left say? Oh, the Carmelo Anthony should have stabbed the brother too. And they say this, like on MS Now, they say this. Yeah, no, absolutely. He felt threatened. And real Americans see this and they say, wait a second. Real Americans, by the way, white, black, whatever, see this and they say, that's not right. What a twisted and distorted way to think. What a violent way to think. That's not right. And that's why they hate Democrats. And it's the same thing with Graham Platner in Maine. Guy doesn't have anything nice to say about anybody. Chris Kyle, you know, was a murderer. Calls this other guy Ted Daniel, a loser, and whatever, a guy who got shot, got a Purple Heart. Tells women, you know, if you don't want to get raped, stop getting drunk. By the way, shouldn't somebody, some feminist in Maine, get up and say, by the way, Graham, if they're drunk, it's still not okay to rape them. Just so you know, just so the lines are drawn here. But no. Gets a pass for everything. You know, his porta potty stuff is weird. The, you know, imprisoning Lindsay Fifield when he's dating her. She wants to go home. He says, no, you need to calm down. You know, pushes her down into the room on the bed, locks the room. Let me tell you something. Some of us have been in a few relationships. Women don't generally like to be told to calm down. And generally, if you lock them in a room, that's no bueno. But for him, it was just normal. That's the world that these people want. The left wants that. Of course people hate you. You guys are weird. Get away from us. Get your stupid groomery stuff away from us. You're allowing people to come into this country illegally with massive rap sheets and come in and rape and murder. And we say, hey, what are you doing here? You say, they're our neighbors. These are our neighbors. Native-born Americans are more likely to commit crimes. Shut up. What are you? That's why people hate you. But they've lost it now, especially in the time of Trump. It doesn't matter. It's whatever is against Trump matters. If you were to tell any Democrat 12 years ago, well, they wouldn't recognize themselves from 12 years ago. But certainly if you were to say that 12 years ago, that your nominee for Senate was going to be a weird Reddit using, hard drinking, promiscuous, wife cheating guy with a Nazi tattoo. Democrats would say, no, we wouldn't do that. But it's not. They're more

0: And if you look like Leo, are you... I don't know. I don't know. I have not... I can tell you one thing, that in 1997, I was close friends with a guy who looked exactly like DiCaprio, and the 90s were good to him. I'll say that. That was a good time to look like DiCaprio when Titanic came out. Let's see. 201 says, remember, every single city in the USA is racist. Get with the program. Yes, that's what it has to be. Or it has to be always racist, and John Henry was always ashamed that Yaki Way looked like that, because Yaki, Tom Yaki, was one of the just about every other team owners who didn't draft Jackie Robinson. That so he had to rename the street. Even though Tom Yaki has done incredible things, and the Yakis were very charitable, we're playing these stupid games. The left feels very good, especially elites, feel really good when they call themselves, but mostly you, racist. You see, I did my penance. You saw the Obama library opening there with I forgot her name, whatever.
1: Valerie Jarrett.
0: Yeah, doing the shout out. What is it called? Land acknowledgement. Doing the land acknowledgement. It's like, yeah, we are going to acknowledge this is stolen land from the Imchucks and whatever it is. But we still, bought the land, and we still cleared the land, flattened the land, dynamited the land, and built this thing anyway. So all you have to do is give the land acknowledgement, and you're allowed to take it and build on it? Wow. Tom says, 603 says, Tom says he'd hang with the Scots, but will he eat haggis? I'm not quite sure what haggis is. I know Healy made a joke about it.
1: Yeah, so haggis is sheep stomach with usually meat and barley or some type of other meatish and grains in it.
0: Oh, okay.
1: Doesn't sound terrible.
0: Is it different than blood sausage? What is that?
1: I don't exactly know what blood sausage is, but yeah, haggis is along those lines, but I think haggis is drier. Like, blood sausage is, like, black and
0: wet. Okay.
1: Haggis tends to be almost like a sausage.
0: Okay, well,
1: I'm... But just a giant sausage.
0: I'm a tripe guy, so I might give it a shot. So, tripe is stomach lining of a cow, and the Italians cook it very well, and I do like that. God bless the tripe places. Let's hope they stay in business. 413 says, these same phones so concerned about... So concerned about the dead bleep in the reflecting pool. Never say a thing about the birds killed by their worthless wind turbines. Pathetic Limerick guy. It's just funny you say that, because Trump does bring that up all the time, that these turbines are waxing the birds. I don't like that. I'm a bird guy now. I got one of those bird feeders now that's got the camera on it. I love them. I love these birds. A lot of these birds come down from South America. These little guys fly up here, these beautiful color birds, and it's I love them. I'm currently trying to whack one out. The squirrel is eating all my bird feed. If you have a good way to wax my squirrels or dispatch of them some other way, please let me know. I do have one of those safe traps, but it's only caught chipmunks, which are also my enemy. But if you know any squirrel techniques on how to wax those guys, or send them packing, I would like that. Because all the humane things like peppermint, get out of here with that. Please, let me know. Text Howie to 617-213-1066. 617-213-1066. All right. When we get back, we're going to have a little more audio here from the genius, the new David Axelrod, the genius behind Grand Platter and Mom Donnie and some other whack jobs. It's not great. But this is the kind of leadership that if you're a conservative, you want this to happen. You want guys like this to be on the ascent. 844-500-4242. That is the number, 844-500-4242. My name is Tom Shattuck. This is the Howie Carr Show.
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1: You look like a woman, you stupid haggis.
2: Haggis? What is haggis?
1: Sheep's stomach stuffed with meat and barley.
2: And what do you do with it?
1: You eat it. How revolting.
3: Oh, come on. There's no way Connery didn't love haggis. Come on. Yeah, if it's anything like tripe, I'll give it a shot. Oh, do we want to talk about James Tallarico? I don't even want to. Do we have to?
4: Ugh. What did he say now?
3: And that's not even what he said. This is from the New York Post. I feel like I've gotten a plate of bad haggis. New York Post, the trans queer Latinx theologian who continues to inspire James Tallarico. Texas Democratic Senate hopeful James Tallarico. You guys know who Tallarico is. He's, how do you say this? He's a Tim Walzian, I would say. He's a man of the cloth. He, to me, comes off as a little bit milquetoast. I don't know how else to describe him. I would speculate perhaps this is a favorite month of his. Texas Democrat Senate hopeful James Tallarico once lavished praise on a self-described trans queer Latinx activist theologian. Oh, I'm already mad that those words are together. As a major source of inspiration for his left-wing philosophy. When you started following me on Twitter, I couldn't contain my inner fanboy because I read your book last year and it continues to inspire me and y'all's work continues to inspire me. The state lawmaker told Roberto Henderson Espinoza during a March 2021 podcast appearance. I told you I was a boring, straight, cis white man, and I added Presbyterian to spice it up, Tallarico added. Okay. Jared, did I ever tell you about my other friend, Jared, from the 90s?
4: I don't know that you did.
3: I had a friend, Jared, from the 90s, when I used to work at hotels. And Jared was very obviously a gay man. To all of us. He was, he was our friend, so we didn't care. Whatever. But Jared was not openly a, this has nothing to do with Tallarico, because this obviously wouldn't apply to him. But Jared was not openly gay. Which is fine with us, you know, whatever you want to do. He was a cool, he still is a great guy. But, We would sometimes like wish that he felt comfortable enough just to come out because one of my friends, he wouldn't let my friend go out if he looked a certain way. He would say, "You're not going out like this. We're changing you. You come to my house right now. We're coming in." Okay. Jared, just make the move here, man. It's fine. We don't care. We like you. You're our pal. Whatever. So then we're talking about cocktails. In bars that we liked in Boston. So, like, we used to like the Red Hat and the Hub Pub or the Beantown Pub or whatever it was, you know, dive bars or and Jared said, I love the Armani Cafe. I don't know if that's there still, but it used to be on Newbury Street, as in Giorgio Armani. He said, I love the Armani Cafe because Todd makes the best Hollywoods. Which is not something that has been uttered by any heterosexual man in the history of civilization. Eventually, Jared did come out. Now he's happily out and he's, you know, like living his life. You know, new subject, back to Tallarico. Speaking like this, when you started following me on Twitter, I couldn't contain my inner fanboy because I read your book last year and it continues to inspire me and y'all's work continues to inspire me. I told you I was a boring, straight, cis white man. And I added Presbyterian to spice it up, Tallarico added. My imagination is also limited by my own background and identity. My whiteness, my masculinity, and those things limit my imagination about what's possible, he went on. And that's where your book helps me to do that. Henderson Espinoza, this is the queer theologian, a PhD scholar, uses he-they pronouns and self-describes as mestizahi, mixed race, autistic, non-binary, transgender, and Latinx.
4: to split hairs here, but if your imagination is limited to what you are, that is not imagination at all.
3: No.
4: Like, there's no part of that is imagination. Like, what do you, my imagination is limited to what I am. That's not at all imagination.
3: No, but it's a way to massively try to compensate for being totally uninteresting. Oh, you think I'm dull and a pseudo-intellectual? Well, I'm queer, non-binary, theologian, cis, boring, spicy. Ha-ha. And then you're supposed to be, we're supposed to be so, like, excited. Like, thrilled about this. You know, it's not interesting. People used to do it a lot of times. I remember being in my 20s and just like having a lot of people say, yeah, on one side we have some Apache. Get over yourself. Like, you don't have Apache. You think you're cool because the spirit thing is happening and you're not afraid of heights and inside you is a hidden warrior. It's like, just be boring. Be you. Okay. But it's this overcompensation thing. But you're right. By using these characteristics that it makes me who I am. Because I'm a cis white male, like, my straightness in my whiteness in my maleness, I guess male does bring you some experiences, but it doesn't mean anything. First of all, if you grew up in America, you've won the world lottery regardless. So you're simply not that interesting. You're a spoiled American kid if you're an American. Sorry about that. It's the greatest country on earth and I love it, but you're a spoiled American kid. Stick with us. It's the Howie Carr Show.
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10: From ABC News, I'm Michelle Franzen. The Strait of Hormuz remains open as talks progress between the U.S. and Iran to finalize a peace deal. Vice President J.D. Vance says Iran has agreed to allow international nuclear inspectors into the country. The U.S. has also issued a 60-day waiver on sanctions of Iranian oil. ABC's Olivia Rubin says that's caused bipartisan backlash.
11: The State Department issuing that waiver means essentially that Iran is now free to sell that oil, and it's a move that makes good on one of the promises President Trump gave Iran in that MOU. And it is part of the criticism that President Trump has faced because of this deal, including from some within his own party, because it's going to allow Iran to essentially start making billions of dollars immediately.
10: More fallout over the multi-million dollar renovation project of the Lincoln Memorial Reflecting Pool. ABC's Elizabeth Schulze says President Trump is blaming vandalism for the

0: peeling blue paint and algae.
1: The company that applied the coating says it identified some areas of the pool that require repairs and confirmed that it will need to be drained. That company, along with a water purification business that's owned by a longtime donor to President Trump, bypassed the traditional bidding process that's typically used to do work on national parks.
0: Clive Davis, credited for discovering some of the greatest musicians and singers over the past 60 years, has passed away today.
2: Clive Davis died from an age-related illness, according to a statement from his family. Seen as one of the most influential music producers in history, Davis got his start in the industry as a lawyer at Columbia Records. Eventually coming to shepherd the careers of music greats like Whitney Houston, Bruce Springsteen, and Simon and Garfunkel. And Clive Davis was 94. Mike DeBusky, ABC News.
0: Springsteen, who says at the age of 22, Davis changed his life, signing him to Columbia Records. You're listening to ABC News.
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0: After a close call between two aircraft at Boston's Logan International Airport, federal investigators are now trying to find out what happened before a Delta flight had to abort its landing. Here's ABC's Gio Benitez.
7: A spokesperson from Flight Radar 24 telling us that Delta was about 500 feet above the departing American flight as it crossed that runway. So listen to some of the ATC audio.
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7: And the FAA telling us in a statement that the crew of the Delta flight executed a go-around at Boston Logan because another aircraft was departing from an intersecting runway.
0: In central Utah, evacuations is still in effect due to the fast-moving wildfire. Details from ABC's Melissa Adon.
10: The Iron Fire, the biggest of 11 wildfires across the state. Fueled by high winds, heat, and dry conditions, burning more than 22,000 acres southwest of Provo. The flames erupting Friday, growing rapidly over the weekend as firefighters struggled to contain it.
11: It's just real sad. They rode and off-roaded in these mountains and a lot of memories, and they're all pretty much just gone, burned up.
0: Health and Human Services says the 42-day quarantine period has ended for 18 Americans exposed to hantavirus on a cruise ship, adding no sustained transmission of the virus was identified in the U.S. The majority of American passengers were in quarantine at the national facility in Nebraska, 2 others in Georgia. Michelle Franz in ABC News.
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14: 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Top headlines this afternoon. Keene's CVS store is back open after a car rammed into the side of the building over the weekend. A New York man is being held without bail following a weekend knife assault in Brattleboro. Police say 20-year-old Julian Limmert of New York allegedly assaulted a woman and broke a window at her home. New population data suggests New Hampshire is growing at the seacoast while holding steady or declining in college towns like Keene. That study is from the New Hampshire Fiscal Policy Institute. Laconia Bike Week ended with lower attendance and more accidents than expected. City leaders are now talking about what this means for the future of the event. Meteorologist Joe Schock is calling for rain tonight, some storms, and a low of 59. The latest on these stories and more coming your way in 24 minutes in the

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9: There we go. Tom Chattakin for Howie Carr. Howie is back tomorrow. We are taking you through 6 p.m. tonight. I'm with the main wire, but I am a native Bay Stater, so don't go anywhere. Nobody goes anywhere. Okay? I got all the things. You know the thing. 844-500-4242. We'll get to your calls in just a moment, but it's happened again. Somehow the universe is trying to force Chelsea Clinton on us, and she has reemerged. Let's play this Chelsea cut, and then I'm just going to throw something out there, and I need your help in answering it.
10: And I think a lot these days about how to not play on their field. And what we need to do to not only kind of change the narrative, but actually just to overwhelm it with our own stories. And I think that is a more productive, and to kind of build on what Kamal was saying earlier, a more sustainable and durable way to not only effectuate, but then to protect change.
9: Okay, so that was words. My question is this. What is this person? What is this person? It reminds me of like a TikTok user with the short hair and the nose ring, who says, by the way, if you call me trans cis, you have to remember that I'm demisexual too. And when you talk to a person who starts lecturing you, what are you? Chelsea Clinton, what are you? What is your thing that you are? Because you're not anything. She is not a talented human being. I'm sorry. Maybe she's very nice and she's good with Haiti or something. I don't know. But she is not talented at a thing. So, for instance, she right out of college. Remember they hired her like 20 years ago to be on the an NBC or something. Gave her like $400,000. And she stinks. She was not good at broadcasting. She's not good at asking questions. Sometimes a small brain is just a small brain. But what is this thing when the left decides that they're going to start lecturing? Like, who would pay her, by the way? You'd pay Bill to show up because he's an interesting guy. He's an interesting cat. He came from humble beginnings and went a long way and had some adventures along the way. We sure know that. Maybe you'd even pay Hillary, although I can't imagine. It seems to me that she has been perfectly mediocre and shady her whole life as well. But Chelsea Clinton, like, what do you have to say? I don't need, and you don't need to hear anything from Chelsea Clinton. The same way I don't need any advice from Pete Davidson. Like, there's certain people where I'm good. You don't need to espouse any wisdom to anybody. Which brings us to Cut 5, another person who's here and that doesn't seem to be going away anytime soon. How can this be that, according to some polls, this lady is the front runner to be president of the United States? This is Kamala Harris.
11: You've talked about that you're thinking about running for president, right? How is that thought process going? What's the process in that? And I know you're on a listening tour, and I'm curious what you're hearing from people as you've gone around the country, what people are telling you that maybe you've learned that you didn't know before the process of doing so.
12: What people are telling me includes that they want to believe in systems.
9: Oh, no.
12: And they've lost trust in those systems. What I hear a lot is that people know that at the end of this administration, there will be a lot of debris. I tell them often, I can't guarantee that it won't get worse before it gets better. But the one thing I do know is at the end of it, there will be a lot of debris. And it would be irresponsible to then address that in a way that we only talk about what should we do, what do we need to do to rebuild. If we do that with any sense of nostalgia, that would be irresponsible. The status quo is not working for a lot of people. And what the people are telling us is that they want things to be better. And in some places, what that sounds like is we want that to be broken. But they don't actually necessarily mean
9: you can feel her nodding
12: through destruction. But they do mean it has to be better.
9: Oh, it's like she's wading through a swamp, avoiding womp rats really, really slowly. Nobody knows. What does it mean? Why are you talking about debris and nostalgia? And she uses a slow cadence as if we're learning here together. This is all new intellectual territory here we're exploring. Oh, how is it possible? 844-500-4242. That is the number. Let's go to David. Hey, David, you're on with Tom Shattuck in for Howie Carr. How's it going?
13: Very good. You know, listening to Chelsea Clinton and listening to Kamala, it just reinforces that they live in this fantasy world that if they tell you, so they're trying to save us from ourselves by telling us what they think reality is. They're like Leslie Nielsen from Naked Gun, like nothing to see here. And Captain Louis Renault from Casablanca, there's gambling going on here. Everybody else, oh, here are your winnings, sir. Or Sergeant Schultz, I see nothing. They're either oblivious, lying, or they're just idiots. I mean, it's
9: amazing, it's David. But some of them had the ability to convey thoughts. But with Kamala, it's just a tone. She's just nodding her head and saying symbolic things and debris and nostalgia. Right? And she's waiting for the interviewer to nod his head along, too, so she can get some validation. It's just simply vacuous. And Dave, you are right that they always have to create a new reality because the one that they use in practice sucks. I mean, we just look at Chicago and all the shootings and all the terrible crime. And David, we live in a reality now where Chicago doesn't have the Chicago Bears anymore. And Democrats are like, what do you mean? What? That's normal. What do you mean? Like, there's nothing they don't screw up. Trump was right. Everything woke turns to bleep.
13: Yeah, imagine that they could let something like that happen. But I will have to say, Kamala Harris, I would love to smoke a joint and have a drink with her. She was probably a lot of fun.
9: Well, that's funny. Thank you for the call, David. I agree. She is an attractive lady. Does she smoke weed? She said she was. Was she smoking weed back when she was listening to Tupac in the late 80s, according to her, which is when he was about 11? I don't know. She's got a little problem. I don't know. I think she's a wine aunt, definitely. That's what I'm getting from her. Which is absolutely fine, as far as I'm concerned. It's absolutely fine.
14: Stay off the weed!
9: Yeah. No, I don't think... More and more people are switching to marijuana, though. That's definitely true. You walk around Boston or Bangor, Maine, or Hartford, Connecticut, or West Hartford, Connecticut, and it just reeks of marijuana now. Didn't always used to be like that, but in the last 10 years, of course, they've legalized it everywhere because the government wants to get in the pot business. And, my kids are like, it smells like skunks here, Mike. It smells like skunks. And I'm saying, yeah, well, the skunk infestation is making its way all through Boston these days, guys. 844-500-4242. Let's go to Dennis. Dennis, you are on with Tom Shattuck. Hey, Dennis.
15: So, hi, I was listening to Kamala Harris and I don't think the Democratic Party is going to nominate somebody who makes my choice hard for me in the presidential election. So I would like to have Kamala Harris be the nominee next time around because she's not likable. And
9: yeah,
15: if I'm going to have a Democrat that I can't accept, I'd rather have the least likable of the lot. Now, as far as Chelsea Clinton is concerned, why would anybody who advocates change want to preserve change from further change? Mm. It just doesn't make any sense.
9: Yeah.
15: Preserving change is counter to the narrative.
9: Dave, you're not supposed to, I mean, Dennis, you're not supposed to literally listen to the words in their true meanings. You're supposed to be lectured to by your better, by an elite, and just nod your head and buy her book, Dennis. I think that's what we're supposed to do. But it is funny that you say that, because I can't think of, Dennis, I can't think of one Democrat. Like, who's the Democrat who's not crazy? If you asked me last year, I would have said Ro Khanna, but he's gone full prostitute now. So I don't know who it is. I don't know who it is. I can't think of one. I guess maybe the governor of Shapiro, governor of Pennsylvania, but you can't have the Democrats hate Jewish people, so you can't have a Jewish guy be their nominee. So I don't think, and that's the thing about it. You know, even if Trump does big things and he's divisive in his own way, and so the left, you know, obviously they hate Trump, but who are they going to put up against him? I don't care if Trump's poll numbers, although he, they don't, obviously this next time they don't have to put anybody up against him, he's not running, but if, let's say Vance runs, who are they going to put up against Vance? Vance has more, I think, political talent in some ways than Trump does, because Vance has a soft side. So who's the left going to put up? Let's say all the hate the left has for Trump is transferred to Vance. Who are they going to put up there? Gavin Newsom? He's a snake. People know that dude. He seems like the kind of guy that would sleep with his best friend's wife and destroy her emotionally and destroy that marriage, which is, of course, what he did. I can't imagine. I don't. Oh, I will say, actually, I'm going to make an addendum to what I said when I said who's the one who's not crazy on the left? Fetterman? Who just by dint of having a stroke, somehow his mind recalibrated and made him like the only clear thinking Democrat out there. Who's the only one who's going after? I'm watching Graham Plattner on TV right now. He's the only one going after Graham Plattner. I mean, Fetterman has got a thing for him, man. But Fetterman's not going to run. Fetterman may not get reelected. They'll probably primary the hell out of him. I assume so. You're not allowed to like Israel if you're a Democrat. Now you've got to be a Hamas person. So I can't imagine. I really wish, like, I'm thinking back of how Democrats used to be, and like Bill Clinton is ultra normal compared to these people. He just really is. 844-500-4242. Let's go to Susan. Hey, Susan, what's going on? Hi, Susan.
16: Hey. Hi. Hey. I just wanted to comment on Kamala Harris, and you were saying she talks so slowly, like we're all stupid.
9: Yep.
16: And I think the reason she talks that way is because I believe that somebody is telling her what to say. They're giving her answers to the questions. She has to listen and talk. I don't think the woman has an original thought.
9: Yeah, but Susan, if they were giving her the script, wouldn't she be able to land the plane? Or can't they give her a cogent thought? She hits the same three or four cliches and debris and, you know, where I don't understand, just say something that makes sense. Herman Cain said 999, you know, and it was repetitive, and Paul Song has loved the gas tax, and, you know, other people have taglines and things, and but Kamala has nothing. She just freestyles. She goes out there and freestyles. Somebody's telling her somewhere that it's good. Somebody's telling her that her whole spiel is clever. And I don't understand, after this last election, why she would still believe them. Susan, can you think of a Democrat?
16: She's the most pliable person.
9: Yeah, she's pliable.
16: They ask.
9: That's a very good point. Thank you for the call, Susan. I appreciate that. She is pliable. And I guess that's all that matters. She'll do whatever they tell her to do. I can't imagine she'd get the nomination. I mean, did people miss Kamala Mentum? Because I saw this election, and she never brought it. They tried to make a thing about her being so, what was it, fresh? What was she? She's so boss? I forgot what it was. And her Timberlands or whatever that she was, and her style and her dancing. And there's another thing. It's like, when are these Democrats going to stop dancing? Do you see this clam bake dude running for mayor of Providence, bouncing up and down for the Pride Parade? Like, stop dancing. Why are you people all so weird, you Democrats? Stop dancing. Stop being elitists. Stop bothering us. Stop being odd. All right, 844-500-4242, 844-500-4242. If you can name me a Democrat who you'd ever think about voting for, I would love to hear that. My name is Tom Shattuck. 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
1: 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All right, Jared, what is the poll question, and what are the results thus far?
2: Today's poll question, which you can vote in at HowieCarshow.com, is: you care what the reflecting pool looks like, yes or no?
1: I'm going to go with yes, because I want it to be pure gold by the time July 4th comes around.
2: 77% of the audience says yes.
1: Dude, do you think that they like the event? Do you think they're mad about it being green again?
2: I don't know if they're mad about it, but I think there's a kind of the same sort of pride that all of us who like America, like, we want the Capitol look nice.
1: Yeah.
2: You know, I mean, I'm not up at night, you know, worried about it. I'm not, you know, up in arms that it costs money. It's like, yeah, I'd like the Capitol look nice. I don't like, you know, urban decay, but
1: Yeah.
2: It's not, I mean.
1: I get it. And you know, it is something that Trump should get right. And I think he's going to get it right. Can you imagine being in the receiving end of his angry phone calls over this?
2: See, I think Trump would have been a fantastic Secretary of the Interior for somebody. Like, somebody who was enterprising before he became president. Like, put that guy make that guy in charge of restoring the monuments and fixing everything. Yeah. That would have been a great move.
1: Oh, yeah.
2: And I think that's what he's most mad about. He's like, listen, pal, I fought the New Jersey mob to build buildings. Like, yeah. Just vacuum the damn pool, guys. Like,
1: fought with or worked with, depending on what it was.
2: Yeah.
1: Yeah, no, well, if he's Secretary of the Interior, then he could also deregulate, like, a lot of this area and for development.
2: That's what Vance or Rubio could do if they're president, you know? You can't have him be the vice president, but just, you know, we'll bring him back as Secretary of the Interior.
1: Yeah, well, yeah, he'd stick around. I guarantee you. Like, he definitely wants to be around. Who knows? By the way, wait. Do you have a good breakfast place near you?
2: We have a lot of good breakfast places. I went to Century House, which is always a stellar breakfast. But Nick and Andy's is pretty good. There's a Red's Kitchen that's pretty good.
1: Oh, that's what, I've been there.
2: One. Yeah. Oh. Yeah, they're very. Yeah, a lot of good breakfast.
1: There's a Red's up in Seabrook too, and it's
2: yeah.
1: There's like a party atmosphere there. There's like it's very family there.
2: Yeah, it's super cool. Yeah.
1: They do a very good job. I went to a place called Duffy's today in Haverhill, in a little remote part of Haverhill. Great place. But I'm on Wegovy now, and this month it like kicked in.
2: Known for their pancakes? Is that what they're known for?
1: Duffy's?
2: Yeah.
1: I don't know. I just discovered.
2: It sounds familiar. Like, I've heard people talk about it. So I don't.
1: Family place. It's a great little place. Probably a big Howie Carr fan base, probably. But I got this delicious corned beef hash, 2 eggs over, and a side of sausage.
2: Can't beat that.
1: And hollandaise. This whole new thing in the last 5 years is getting to order hollandaise is a winner. But here's the problem, Jared, is that since I'm on Wegovy, I can't eat much, so I have to rush it and like, force it into my mouth. Just, oh, my goodness, poor me. I'll tell you more about that in a bit. It's Howie Carr Show.
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4: Good afternoon. The CVS in Keene is open for regular hours today after a weekend accident that saw a car crash into the side of the building.
5: The CVS on West Street in Keene was temporarily closed Saturday after a vehicle crashed into the side of the building. According to the Keene Sentinel, first responders were called to the scene around 12:45 Saturday afternoon. Police say a 79-year-old Spofford driver appeared to have mistaken the gas pedal for the brake, causing the vehicle to strike the store. When emergency crews arrived, the car was still partially inside the building and a section of the wall had collapsed. Fortunately, no injuries were reported. Everyone inside the vehicle and the store was able to get out safely. The CVS on West Street has since reopened and resumed normal business hours. In the WKBK News Center, I'm Kelsey Johnson.
4: A New York man is being held without bail following a weekend knife assault in Brattleboro. Police are holding 20-year-old Julian Limmert of New York for an appearance in Wyndham Superior Court. Investigators say Limmert allegedly had an altercation with a woman at a Brattleboro residence early Saturday morning. In that altercation, police allege Limmert broke a window and brandished a knife. The woman was injured but did not require immediate medical attention. New Hampshire's population is growing fastest at the seacoast, but it's stagnating in college towns. Those are the findings from a census data study conducted by the New Hampshire Fiscal Policy Institute. The study looked at population data from 2020 through 2025. It showed towns in southeast New Hampshire, like Epping, Merrimack, and Brentwood, grew the most. Keene, Durham, and Plymouth were among places with minimal gains or declining population. Analyst Jessica Williams says it's not a coincidence those are college towns.
6: I will note three of these towns, of course, are home to some of the state's largest universities, colleges, so some of that could be due to the state's overall, country's overall declining college enrollment, college-age population.
4: Williams spoke with Dan Mitchell this morning on WKBK's Open Mic program. Laconia Bike Week ended with lower attendance and more accidents than expected. WMUR reports Laconia city leaders are talking about what this means for the future of the event. Mayor Mike Bordas says it appears younger generations also may not be taking up motorcycling as much. Accidents were up this year. Laconia Police Chief Matthew Canfield says police had more problems this year with wheelies and burnouts, including injuries from those unsafe maneuvers. Now here's WKBK meteorologist Joe Shaka.
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7: Through tonight, we'll have rain and thunder, lows 59 to 62. Morning showers tomorrow, then cloudy, highs 74 to 77. Mostly sunny Wednesday, highs 75 to 78. And partly sunny Thursday, highs 76 to 79. I'm meteorologist Joe Shaka from the WKBK Weather Center.
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0: Live from the Byrna Less Lethal Pistol Studio, it's Howie Carr.
1: My imagination is also just limited by my own background and identity, right? My whiteness, my masculinity, all those things limit my imagination about what's possible. So I have to continually press against that to try to expand the limits of what I'm dreaming of for our community. And that's where, you know, Dr. Robin, your book helps me do that. And
2: I'd like to throw the challenge flag on one of those claims.
3: I don't at all know what you mean, Jared, especially this month, okay? So, yeah, that's James Tallarico. He could be your next senator from Texas. That's what he's running for, right? Is he running against Cruz? Is that what's going on there?
2: Yeah.
3: Yeah. Enjoy. Enjoy that. That also brings us to Cut 6, which is really a ping-pong match between two of the smallest brains in the country. This is Kamala Harris and Don Lemon, and be prepared. Strap yourselves in here for a tsunami of intellect.
4: I really, truly believe this. We each have light inside of us. And we need to know that that is what inspires our hope as much as anything external to ourselves. And when we feel that and not allow an election or an individual to dampen that light, and instead let that light kind of carry us, in particular from

0: moments of darkness, that we not only act on that hope, but we inspire that hope in each other. And in particular at this moment, it is so important that we not only have hope, but that we understand that that should be a verb.
1: She could have landed the plane. She had a pause there where that could have been it. She could have gotten out of it right there, but she can't get out of it because these Democrats can't stop themselves. She's not going to learn anything. There's Newsom. You know, he's better at flim-flam. He's better at typical double-speak politics, but he also reverses himself in anything. He's just such a snake that he doesn't carry with him. Like, what he says doesn't carry any weight. And also, there's going to be something about the French Laundry coming out that will bring people back to 6 years ago when we did everything wrong and there was never really a reconciling for a lot of these people who deserve it, including, obviously, Tony Fauci. Bud Newsom, Charlie Baker, any of these people, they were so terrible, and they were so judgmental. So judgmental, tisk-tisking you, 6 feet. All this stuff was just ridiculous. And then the George Floyd thing. 2020 is the most disgraceful year that this country has ever had. It really is. It is. It was so dumb. So much stuff has happened there. And it, like, we haven't gone back and like fixed those things. Okay, let's see here. Let's go to the phones. 201 says... 413 says, Tom, it's absolutely eerie how much Chelsea... You come back here. Sounds like... I haven't heard this one in a while. It's absolutely eerie how much Chelsea sounds like cankles. Yikes. Now, that is very, very mean. But she really does. She really does. Remember how people, how incredibly kiss-uppery they were about Hillary Clinton, too? No one in politics has as good a resume. Yeah, she was Secretary of State to a president who was terrible. But she gave us, what, Benghazi? Libya, Syria, like, what did she do? The first Russian reset? 603 says, I also don't believe Chelsea actually ran in the marathon that she claimed she did. You know, I hate to, like, I don't want to cast aspersions on anybody. But is there anything more monotonous than somebody who's run the marathon and they're, like, ready to tell you, and you see they have, like, all the, like, little marathon medals hanging up and 26.2 license plate or a bumper sticker, and you're like, just tell me about the trainings. Who's your sponsor? You're on with Teddy Bruschi's team. That's great. 844-500-4242. Jared, I'm going to go for this phone call here. I'm not going to go for this phone call, Jared. I'm going to go for this text right here. By the way, text. I love all these texts. This is great. 844. Oh, the text line is 617-213-1066. Text Howie to 617-213-1066. Tom, if you listen to Kamala, then Lemon, you can suffer brain damage. Yeah, that's true. That's a rough, rough pairing with those two. Because they're kind of the same person. They're both completely vacuous. Kamala had me fooled. If you had told me in 2015, she seemed like the real deal. On those Senate committees, she was very, she seemed like very stern, and she looked good, and she had a presence to her. It was all a facade. She is no bueno. 802, Vermont. Here we go, Vermont. Kamala sounds like drink in a bar, philosophizing. Yeah, actually she does. That is a great point. There are people like that too. There's a few different Democrats who do sound like that. And who sound like when you go to a dive bar. I don't even think there are any dive bars left, but there used to be dive bars in Boston. You go to a dive bar and you sit at the corner and somebody sits next to you, or you sit too close to somebody and you're like 10 seconds in, you're like, I sat next to the wrong guy. He's like, my friend used to know Ricky Henderson. Did you know that? Like, oh, God, get me out of here. 774 says, Tom, I'm getting Williamson vibes. Who's Williamson?
2: Marianne Williamson.
1: Oh, yeah. Do we like her? for the demo?
2: She seemed nice. She came on the show one time. She seemed nice enough.
1: Is she not guilty for the demo?
2: I don't know that I've ever actually seen her.
1: Okay. 508 says, running against Paxton. Oh, Paxton, that's right. Ken Paxton, not Cruz. Thank you, 508.
2: I don't know that I've ever actually seen her.
1: Okay. 508 says, running against Paxton. Oh, Paxton, that's right. Ken Paxton, not Cruz. Thank you, 508. 413 says, Tom, these people...

0: Limerick guy. Yeah, some of them don't even cloak themselves anymore. Limerick guy. Plattner's come out, you know, on his Reddit, he said he was a communist. And he's a democratic socialist. Oh, Kamala was described as brat, whatever that means. I think that's Chloe S.E.X. or something. It's some... Brat is a song or part of a song that somebody my daughter's age listened to. She's 16, 15.
1: Charlie S.E.X. Brat Summer.
0: Okay, there we go. Okay. 774 said, of a Democrat who you would vote for, John Kennedy. Yeah, well, John Kennedy would be an absolute Republican these days. Imagine that, a hawk who cut taxes. 201 says, if you listen to Kamala, oh yeah, you lose IQ points, torture, drunken word salad. 207 says, Chelsea Clinton sounds more like Webb Hubble. Now, I don't know what that's supposed to mean whatsoever. There is no suggestion that her parentage isn't as purported. Though, 339 says, Shattuck, help me, is Tallarico in the closet? Now, I'm not sure. I made no observation on anything to do with that realm of anybody's existence. I have no idea. I don't get any absolute strong feeling that absolutely, by any reason, any more than I did when Jared said that he loved to go to the Armani Cafe because Todd made the best Hollywoods. Okay, let's go to the phone, shall we? 844-500-4242. Let's go to Arthur. Arthur, you're on with Tom Shattuck. How's it going, Arthur?
2: Good. You do a great job. You have a good style.
0: Thanks, Arthur.
2: As a kid, I went to Camp Bridgeton in Maine for summer camp. And the people in Maine were absolutely spectacular. I mean, they were just wonderful, friendly. It was really down-home America.
0: Yeah.
2: And now they want to take a guy who, you know, by the way, the SS, they didn't have tattoos like Plattner has. The only tattoo that they would put on themselves was a tattoo of their blood type in case they got injured in battle, so they would know. What blood, if they needed blood. But they never had tattoos like that. And there's no mistaking what it is. And it's not that it's just a tattoo. It's a huge tattoo.
0: Yeah.
2: And it's not the Nazis. It's the SS concentration camp guards that wore the skulls. The SS. Yep. The worst of the human scum in the history of the world. Well, we're getting close with some new ones now, but what are the people of Maine thinking about? I mean, who's not getting this message across to them? They want to support something like this?
0: I know, Arthur. It's great. I completely agree with you. Thank you for the call, my friend. I appreciate it. It's not just that it's the SS tattoo. It's that he went to the Trapper Keeper full of the tattoo pictures that you can decide what to get. He went into the Nazi section, into the real Nazi section, to the goat of all Nazi tattoos, and that's what he has. And it's a really odd thing to have, considering he had it for almost 20 years and only got rid of it last year. So if he was so, and he knew it was a Nazi tattoo, and the fact that he wasn't repulsed by it at all, and that he was happy to have people see it and that other people saw it, tells you that this cat is the real thing. And you gotta wonder, even if it was some edgelord thing, yeah, bleep it, man, we're bad, whatever. You don't get that one. There's other ways to do it, you know, get a Metallica tattoo or something. But this guy is no bueno. Jared, is it time to break? Okay. I didn't know if I just got here or if it's time to leave already. That's the problem when you're doing the Howie Carr Show. It's fun. 844-500-4242. Right back with your phone calls. My name is Tom Shattuck. 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

My goodness. Crazy shootout in... Is that Montreal, Jared? At least one cop got shot. I think it seemed like one was on the ground there, hopefully. You know. And then one bystander got shot. And then the bad guy got shot, I think. Tom Shattuck delivering the news. Fully vetted. I wanted to get to something here. Bad no bueno news, unfortunately. File this right with nobody having to face any kind of consequences for bad actions. This is from Governor Tim Walz early in the day. Today's ruling, in other words, they broomed all the Somali corruption stuff there. And all of these Democrats are off the hook. For the time being, anyway. Tim Walz says, I'll never stop exercising my constitutional rights to stand up for

0: Minnesotans and the American freedoms we hold dear. Here's his official statement. Today's ruling is a victory for the rule of law in our democracy. A federal district judge found that the U.S. Department of Justice's investigation into me and other Minnesota elected officials was politically motivated, unconstitutional, and meritless. I'm proud to have joined Minnesotans in exercising our fundamental American freedoms of speech, assembly, to disagree with our government. These rights are enshrined in our Constitution, and they are what makes America great. An independent judiciary is a pillar of our democracy. It's one reason why the U.S. has been that shining city on the hill, puke. Yada, yada, yada. So there you go. Tim Walz is at least out of the, out of trouble right now. But we'll see. I mean, this fraud is rampant. It's everywhere. We talk about it in Maine all the time. But heads have to roll. And if heads don't roll, then you're going to just degrade the overall morale of these states even more. And we just had a caller saying he went, used to go to summer camp in Maine. And like I said, same here. I just dropped my kid off this weekend. And there's so many great people. This is up near Sebago Lake. There's so many great people. And hard workers love Americans in America. There's American flags, and they're having campfires, and they're like helping each other out, and fishing, and doing America things. And those people, for the most part, those are like hard workers, and they have to deal with governments like this. Like they're scraping by. People are scraping by. People have to get 2-3 jobs, do gig stuff, or shopping or whatever, foodler or whatever they have to do, and to have to deal with like these new Mainers come in from another country and suddenly are just plugged into all these services and free housing and free food and free whatever they want. What are you doing? There's no better way to destroy the morale of a society than do that. You can't have it. You know how that feels. You know how it feels. If you're, let's say, you know, you're in line at Disney, whatever, and you're back when Disney was not having Hollywood's at the Armani Cafe, but you're in line at the theme park, and you're waiting with your family, and it's like, you know, you've been there where it's taking 20 minutes forever, and somebody cuts the line, somebody lets them in front of you and says, oh, come on in, guy, come on in, you can go here, because they know each other. You're like, F this. It feels wrong, because it is wrong. And for these people to cut in line, to take advantage of American taxpayer money. Well, taxpayers are hurting. Taxpayers have to decide which bills to pay and which bills not to pay. Have to hide from phone calls that you know it's somebody dunning you for money, and that phone call turns into a court document and all this stuff. And it's a terrible feeling. And it's not fair. It's not fair to have hit the ground here generations ago, doing the right thing, building this country, and to have people come here and as interlopers and just take stuff and be indignant about it too. They're ungrateful. You owe that to me. You owe me this living. It's maddening. Remember Obama's aunt? You owe that to me. Aunt Nyong'o, whatever her name was.
1: Zatuni,
0: that's right. Who had her own apartment, it was subsidized, her own, all these subsidies that she had. She said, you owe me this. It's amazing. Her nephew lived in the White House. There were no editorials by the New York Times saying, hey, maybe give the old lady a few bucks and get her off the dole. No, nope. Taxpayers owe me. What does that do to a country? There needs to be reckonings for this stuff. And that's why you can say what you want. Reflecting pool and Iran, memo of understanding issues. The administration's not perfect on some things, but he don't like cheaters and people who cut in line. It's fundamentally unfair. And that's why Trump is always looking around at NATO saying, cough it up. What do you think, we're chumps? No. Let's go. You've got to have fairness. And that's why I think Graham Plattner will lose. Because his team, his progressives, his socialists in Maine, they have destroyed a lot of that state. And it's too bad. And I think even though he's blaming everything on trillionaires and saying that the oligarchs have hoarded all the money, people know it's not true. People know. They see this guy, this deadbeat, who lives off his mom's money, getting drunk at his mom's restaurant on Reddit, wasted at night, and they say, he's just a Klingon. Tom Shattuck for Howie Carr. Stay with us.
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7: From ABC News, I'm Michelle Franzen. Iran and the U.S. signaling that talks are advancing on a permanent peace deal following the first round of negotiations in Switzerland. Vice President J.D. Vance says Iran agreeing to let international nuclear inspectors back into the country. ABC's Tom Sufi Burridge is in Lucerne.
8: Those inspectors from the International Atomic Energy Agency were already very much part of the verification process. So, I mean, it's not an additional win by the Trump administration in terms of these negotiations. And the vice president was very clear. He conceded that, you know, there is still a long way to go.
7: In Qatar, officials say 13 people are dead and at least 66 injured following reports of an explosion at a factory in Ras Laffan. The Interior Ministry says the incident occurred due to a technical malfunction during operations. Less than 2 weeks before July 4th festivities marking America's 250th birthday, problems persist with the multi-million dollar renovation of the Lincoln Memorial Reflecting Pool. Here's ABC's Elizabeth Schulze.
9: Just 2 weeks after President Trump completed his more than $16 million renovation of the iconic reflecting pool, he now says it will need to be drained and repaired immediately. Last week, pieces of that new coating that the president applied to describe as an American flag blue color began peeling off. Trump now claims that vandalism is to blame, but he's provided no evidence to prove it.
7: Tributes are coming in for legendary music producer Clive Davis following his death today. He is credited for discovering music icons, including Aretha Franklin and Whitney Houston, along with Barry Manilow.

0: and Billy Joel. Davis, in a 2011 interview, remained humble when asked about his so-called Midas touch for finding and nurturing huge stars.
1: I never knew I had them. I never knew this was going to turn out to be a talent or a gift. It was a pure accident. It was a lucky break.
0: Davis was 94 years old. 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
0: UK's Prime Minister Keir Starmer announcing today he's resigning following pressure within his own party to step down. He'll stay on as Prime Minister until elections are held in July. ABC's James Longman is outside 10 Downing with more.
4: He made it clear he was very proud of his track record in office. But really, Keir Starmer, what he did there was cast himself as someone who got Labour re-elected, electable again after so many years in opposition with an enormous landslide. Clearly very, very proud of that. And he says with good grace he has decided to hear what the Labour Party is saying, and they want him to leave.
0: Andy Burnham, who is seen as a top candidate to replace Starmer, sworn in today as MP for Makerfield. Former Federal Reserve Chair Alan Greenspan has died.
5: Appointed by Ronald Reagan, Alan Greenspan knew the global economy was changing, as he once told Congress.
6: It's becoming increasingly conceptual and less physical. More services and less physical goods.
5: Greenspan oversaw a period of unprecedented prosperity through the 1990s, but his policies were later blamed for contributing to the housing crisis and global recession of 2008.
0: ABC's Brian Clark, ABC News. Greenspan was 100 years old. His wife, Andrea Mitchell from NBC, says he died from complications of Parkinson's. In Southern California, fire crews continue to battle flare-ups of the massive warehouse fire in Boyle Heights in East Los Angeles. It's been burning since Wednesday. Michelle Franzen, ABC News.
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9: 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Top headlines this afternoon. Eversource is warning New Hampshire customers to expect higher electric bills this summer. That's because of increased energy usage and a possible price increase. If you live near Glen Road in Keene, you may notice some murky water today and tomorrow. The city is testing the pump station and flushing mains in that area. New Hampshire's population is growing fastest at the seacoast, but it's stagnating in college towns. Those are the findings from a census data study conducted by the New Hampshire Fiscal Policy Institute. And Brattleboro will celebrate the opening of its new Amtrak station on Wednesday. Meteorologist Joe Shaka is calling for rain tonight, some storms, a low of 59. Tuesday, morning showers, then cloudy, high 77. The latest on these stories and more coming your way in 24 minutes. In the WKBK News Center, I'm Chad Nye.
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17: Boston song, by the way, the Standells. I'm pretty sure Dirty Water was banned in Boston. Just think what's banned now. Although, don't they have... Jared, didn't Boston pass a thing now where you can walk around with a beer? Is that a thing now? Is that not...
18: Sounds about right. I don't know that it's true, but it sounds right.
17: Yeah. Well, yeah. On St. Patrick's Day, we were doing
18: only if you're smoking crack and shooting up, though.
17: It is a really good point, actually. It is a really good point. That's all over the place, too. The Mass and Cast stuff and the Lewiston, Maine stuff where people are just zombified, standing there with the syringes in their hands. Congratulations. Well, soon we'll have assisted suicide, so we can give people relief in the form of extinguishing them. Man, which Canada's doing, which is like now the something cause of death, it's like it ranks up there. It's supposed to be rare if you had some kind of fatal disease that maybe you could do euthanasia. But now if you like feel blue because the Blue Jays got blown out last night, you can pretty much walk in and get waxed. Not bueno.
18: So, yeah, generally no. Walking with an open container on public sidewalks in Boston is still illegal. But there are designated social districts allowed by the state.
17: Oh.
18: To create, quote-unquote, sip-and-stroll zones.
17: A DSD. Well, there probably always should have been zones. Just let people do what they want to do. One of the good things about Boston was, and I think it's probably less so now, was the driving, because it was maniacs, so people just do what they want to, which I always liked. You got to get mad. And I still contend that if I'm going down 93 South, headed onto Storrow Drive, and you try to sneak in front of me, I will rather sacrifice my own life than ever let you get in. And when I see people on social media who make these make videos about like how they snuck in last second and snuck into Storrow Drive, I'm keeping a list of those people, and when I eventually do go sideways emotionally, they will be on my kill list. So, 844-500-4242. That is the number. You can also text. I like this text line quite a lot. Text Howie to 617-213-1066. My name is Tom Shattuck. I have a shady past. Just kidding. I come from, I used to work with Howie 20 years ago. I got a job at a radio station, and I managed to get myself in a position where I worked with Howie. Then I worked at another radio station, then I worked at the Boston Herald, and then some other newspapers. Now I'm at the Maine Wire, and hanging in here on the Howie Carr Network. 512 says, have you ever seen a homeless Somali? No, as a matter of fact. It says, they also seem to drive a disproportionate amount of luxury cars. That is so true, so true. We're kind of nibbling away at a story about that.
18: Well, it's a country of engineers and manufacturing, yeah. So...
17: That's right. That's what they may have invented the car while they were building Boston. Yeah, they are. There are a lot of G wagons in Maine that are owned by a lot of New Mainers who are purveyors of some of these Medicaid fronts. It is very interesting, but I've noticed that in a lot. Every other person now, it just everywhere, just seems to have a Beamer. Like, how is this that I'm the only one left who has a Mitsubishi, like, piece of junk? 512 says we need to build a wall around Lewiston to save the rest of the state. Well, the problem is that there are still some Lewistonians who would like to see it go back to what it once was. And they'd rather not be in the open-air prison, I think. I think I'm right about that. Let's go to the phones, 844-500-4242. That is the number. Let's go to Ed. Hey, Ed, what's going on?
19: Hey.
17: Hey.
19: I am a real Mainer. I'm from Freeport. We still own our original deed from 1764.
17: Oh, my goodness. That is great. Wow.
19: When my grandfather passed away in 2001... He told us not to ever sell our land. We haven't.
17: Well, that's great. Hey,
19: I did a lot of work. I brought it back to original farming. My cousin has a outdoor discovery school there.
17: Oh, that's great.
19: It's local community that matters.
17: Yep.
19: Hey. Get off this friggin' social train.
17: Yeah.
19: Local community matters.
17: Hey, Ed, how much land is... Hold on, don't go anywhere, Ed. How much land is it?
19: Okay. We've got about 115 acres left.
17: Oh, that's
19: so
17: great.
19: About 400. But that's not never going away. And we teach kids. They go to school 3 days a week in the woods, rain, sleet, or snow. They are accredited. They go to the, whether it's their private or charter or public school, the other 2 days of the week. We've been doing this since COVID.
17: That's wonderful.
19: Local community matters. I hope people get that.
17: It sure does. Hey, Ed, let me ask you something else. Was 1764, was Maine part of Massachusetts then? Does it even say? I mean, because obviously there were no...
19: No, it was Massachusetts.
17: Yeah.
19: We have a huge history, you know, and we've stood by it, you know.
17: Wonderful.
19: And my grandfather, you know, he demanded when he passed away, we're not getting rid of this land.
17: No.
19: And we haven't.
17: That's wonderful. That's wonderful.
19: And we're teaching kids, you know, regardless of political party or crap, I hope people get that.
17: Yeah.
19: Local community matters.
17: It does. Ed, before I let you go, what is what's the oldest dwelling on the land? Is there anything from that time period?
19: Well, just down the road, the original place is there. We don't own it anymore. You know,
17: got
19: we
17: it.
19: Have our cape that Graham and Grant built, and we have our property with the farm and a mile of and we've never posted it either.
17: Good. Ed, thank you. Good luck to you and your family. I hope you have a wonderful year this year. My house is very old, Ed. It's from 1726. And if anybody wants to buy it for a song, please offer. 844-500-4242. I love that. I love stories about the old place. I also love clearing when the land was cleared for farms. I look at pictures from the 1700s of towns in Vermont and New Hampshire and Massachusetts, and I'm like, I kind of wish it was a field again. I know. Maybe I'm in the minority. I also wish we can get rid of the ticks, which is not something I had in the 80s. 844-500-4242. Let's go to Tony. Hey, Tony, what's going on?
20: How you doing now?
17: Good.
20: Up here in Montreal today, we had a terrible incident where somebody was in military fatigues carrying SKS rifle, went into a Jewish, predominantly Jewish area of Montreal called Côte de Neige, went into a kosher supermarket, and from the reports right now, they shot a rabbi and killed him and shot another individual. I don't know if that person's going to live or not. Ugh. They then sent in the squad team, and the guy ended up killing one of the officers, and it's a terrible day today, obviously.
17: Awful.
20: Poor officer doing nothing but trying to defend innocent people in a supermarket. And of course, finally, the snipers took him out, rightfully so. But I just called up your call screener, Jared, and I said, you know, this happened a week ago where another police officer was shot in Toronto, where that particular suspect and two of them were firing at the embassy, the U.S. embassy, and it's always pursuant to any actions that are linked to America in Iran or something to do with Hamas. Listen, you know, I can't speculate right now, but, you know, we don't have the ability to defend ourselves here. We don't have A2. We don't have the ability to have a gun. And if there were people in Maine, I was in Maine on the weekend in Carrabassett Valley, went down to see the Sea Dogs, and I love Maine.
17: Yeah.
20: I've been going down there since I was 6 years old, maybe even earlier, down to Saco, and enjoying Maine. It's such a beautiful place, and I love it. I went to school in Waterville at Colby, and I did that purposefully. I gave up Notre Dame to go there, and I met a lot of great people. I talked to my friend Jimmy Erskine and Turner yesterday, and all kinds of people, Dr. Zavosky down in Carrabassett. And I went down to have fun with you guys. But one thing I know is you guys have open carry. If we had open carry here, that shooter would have been dead like a doornail. And you know, us, we're targets. We're soft targets.
17: Yes.
20: And you know, for all you guys in the States that are listening to me, never give up your guns. Never give up your right to free speech. and make sure you support the police who are on the line all the time. Just defend regular people, lunch bucket people that listen to your show.
17: Tony. And, hey, Tony, can I ask you a question? You can't have open carry. Is that all the provinces or just Quebec? So it's everywhere. I mean,
20: no, everywhere in Canada. When Trudeau came in, he restricted all kinds of handguns, etc., and he almost banned. He tried to ban shotguns for hunting and hunting rifles.
17: Oh.
20: But you know the guy that killed people today. He has an SKS military assault rifle.
17: Right.
20: So it's not the bad guys that are being denied their weapons. They have them. They get them on the black market.
17: Yeah, they don't care about the laws.
20: Like me, it's me that goes turkey hunting with my son. We got to be evaluated as if we're bad people just because we do turkey and bear hunting and all that kind of stuff. But you know what you just asked is correct. Our government is way to the left. And your government cannot go there. That's why I listen to you, Howie, Mark Levin, whoever I want to listen to, because we don't have the ability to defend ourselves here. And you, as Americans, are the last bastion of democracy, as far as I'm concerned. When you have a country that thinks that citizens owe the government officials, then we're out of control. Remember, the government works for the people. We don't work for them. And when they take away our guns and tell us how to live and what to eat, and what the drive? Then we're going to return to Brave New World, and you know George Orwell will be right. We'll be living in 1984.
17: Damn straight, Tony. You are so right. Thanks for the call. I appreciate it. Yeah, and obviously condolences in Montreal. We're still kind of fact gathering down here, but that is these tyrants. Remember what they did to the truckers a few years ago? This government just resents citizens. You know, also, look, they're tyrannical, they're authoritarian. Like, going after Jordan Peterson, you know, taking his, like, license to be a psychiatrist away because he's not falling for the trans rules. It is dangerous stuff. And it's too bad because, you know, I've got family in Canada. Many people up here have family in Canada. And it wasn't like that in the 70s and 80s. I'm shocked that you can't have a damn gun. Running through hoops. It's so dangerous. It's so dangerous. And you're right. You can't ever let these people push you around. It's another reason why we need the reconciliation for COVID and everything they did, because that got them very excited. And they're looking right now and they're saying, okay, we could do this during COVID. We used the George Floyd thing. What's the next thing we can do? What's the next batch of power we can seize, using one of these events? 844-500-4242. We'll come back and take more of your phone calls. My name is Tom Shattuck. 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

0: is back.
1: What's happening here, Jared? What is this song? It sounds like the Layla riff.
2: This is Elton John. Oh. Have Mercy on the Criminal.
1: Oh, interesting.
2: Yeah. Didn't put it in. Don't know what it is. I like it.
1: Elton John, you know, real good friends with Rush Limbaugh. Did you know that?
2: I did not know that.
1: Yeah, they were really close. 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All right, Jared, what is the poll question and what are the results thus far?
2: Today's poll question, which you can vote in at HowieCarShow.com, is do you care what the reflecting pool looks like? Yes or no?
1: I am going to say yes. I am now, you've got me concerned about us getting ripped off. Yes.
2: 78% of the audience says yes, 22% say no.
1: Plus, they found a dead duck in the water, and I don't like that. I'm a duck guy. 844-500-4242. Let's go right over here to Dr. Luke. Hey, Dr. Luke, you are on with Tom Shattuck for Howie Carr. How's it going?
3: Oh, pretty good. How are you doing there, Tom?
1: Good.
3: Good. Real quick, one of the previous callers, he was very interested. That's pretty cool. His family's had that property since Massachusetts. That's very interesting.
1: Isn't that
3: very
1: great?
3: Cool.
1: Yeah.
3: I was thinking, you know, in Lewiston, some of our new Americans here, I don't see any of them working, but they're buying houses like crazy. They're buying businesses. They're buying apartment buildings.
1: Certainly buying Mercedes G-Wagons.
3: And a whole mess load of them. Very unfortunate. I hope that we get like a doge for the state of Maine and go cleaning up the thievery in this state because it is off the hook. People are very, very angry.
1: Yeah.
3: They're very, very angry, and they're sick of it. We feel like we're a bunch of chumps.

0: Shame on that mayor. What's the name?
1: Shalene.
0: Shalene.
1: It is ridiculous. Well, the whole city council there, not the whole city council. Like Martell is good, but Harriman is a horrible human being. And they're in a lot of them are just in the satchel for these new Mainers, and they don't give a damn about you if you're a hardworking, productive, city resident. They don't care if you were shot in Lewiston during a massacre a few years ago. They don't want to hear from you. They consider you a nuisance, and that's disgusting. Something has to change there. I don't know. I know that you're thinking clearly, but a lot of people in Maine just don't. Are not thinking clearly, and I understand they're mad at Trump, and to vote for the wild-eyed socialist means somehow that Trump loses. And thanks, Dr. Luke, I appreciate it, but something needs to fix itself. The ship needs to be righted, because eventually the people who can leave are going to leave. Some people just can't leave. It's that way in Massachusetts. For me, like, we bought a kind of a big house. I'm not a mansion, but a bigger farmhouse, because there's a lot of us. I have five kids, and we spent good money on it, and then had it de-leaded, and, you know, we're paying it, but we can't. I can see New Hampshire from where I live, and I'm like, man, if we just moved a few more miles, it's right there, then we wouldn't have to worry about a whole lot of taxes, and we'd have freedoms, and it would be really, really nice. But no, we live in Massachusetts, where when he had a referendum question, as of last week, it looked like it would be on the ballot where you could get some of your money back, and they sunk it. The Democrats sunk it. The SJC sunk it, because that's what they do. That's what these politicians do. They never don't want to relinquish any bit of power or any bit of influence, so they're going to take your money, and they're going to tell you to just deal with it, and they expect you to just act like a beaten animal. And progressives with trust funds are going to vote for these wacko socialists because it makes them feel important, because they don't have a real God. This is the Howie Carr Show. I'm Tom Shattuck. Stay with us.

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2: Good afternoon. Eversource is warning New Hampshire customers to expect higher electric bills this summer. That's because of increased energy usage and a possible price increase. The company says customers typically use about 20% more electricity during the summer months. Regulators are also considering a price increase that could raise residential bills by about $16 starting August 1st. If you live near Glen Road in Keene, you may notice some murky water today and tomorrow.
3: The City of Keene Public Works Department will be testing the pump station and flushing water mains in the Glen Road area. This work may affect roads such as Darling Road, Eastview Road, Glen Road, Hilltop Drive, Mountain View Court, Mountain View Drive, Old Walpole Road, Rockwood Road, and Woodridge Road. This work will take place Monday, June 22nd and Tuesday, June 23rd between 9 a.m. and 3 p.m. The City of Keene Public Works Department says that this maintenance program helps assess the condition and capacity of the pump station, remove mineral deposit from water mains, and exercise water valves and hydrants to ensure they remain operational for firefighting, water main breaks, and other emergencies. From the WKBK News Center, I'm Paige Linehan.
2: New Hampshire's population is growing fastest at the seacoast, but it's stagnating in college towns. Those are the findings from a census data study conducted by the New Hampshire Fiscal Policy Institute. The study looked at population data from 2020 through 2025. It showed towns in southeast New Hampshire, like Epping, Merrimack, and Brentwood, grew the most. Keene, Durham, and Plymouth were among places with minimal gains or declining populations. Analyst Jessica Williams says it's not a coincidence those are college towns.
4: I will note three of these towns, of course, are home to some of the state's largest universities, colleges, so some of that could be due to the state's overall, country's overall declining college enrollment, college-age population.
2: Williams spoke with Dan Mitchell this morning on WKBK's Open Mic program. Brattleboro will celebrate the opening of its new Amtrak station on Wednesday. The Sentinel reports the new station is the first in Vermont to have a level boarding platform, allowing passengers to get on and off trains without using steps. The station also has updated indoor and outdoor waiting areas. All-day events will be happening Wednesday at the new station at 21 Vernon Street. 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
5: Through tonight, we'll have rain and thunder, lows 59 to 62. Morning showers tomorrow, then cloudy, highs 74 to 77. Mostly sunny Wednesday, highs 75 to 78. And partly sunny Thursday, highs 76 to 79. I'm meteorologist Joe Shaka from the WKBK Weather Center.
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0: Live from the Byrna Less Lethal Pistol Studio, it's Howie Carr.
1: Tom Chattakin for Howie Carr. Good afternoon. We've been all over the place, really. All that you need to know is that the media was so upset by how Americans kind of are loving this this World Cup soccer stuff, and especially up here in the Northeast, and now in Florida with these crazy Scots, that they are cut eight here, that they are now doing something, taking a different approach to news by running over to the reflecting pool in front of the Lincoln Memorial, in some cases taking their little shoes and socks off and dipping their feet in and showing you that the water is green.
2: Rebecca, you know, when the president first touted this project, he said it would cost about $1.5 million and be done in about 2 weeks. Instead, it has cost nearly $15 million so far and taken 3 months, and that blue sealant on the floor of the reflecting pool is now starting to peel away.
1: My goodness.
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1: This news package goes on for three minutes.
3: Pool.
1: This is Jonathan Carl. He spent this weekend in some of the Sunday shows. It's funny. Some of the Sunday shows, the hosts, because most of the Sunday shows are all, they all tape really from the same building, the same little area down the street from the Capitol. Some of the hosts just walked over to the reflecting pool and did stand-ups or crouch downs next to the reflecting pool to tell you to be very upset. It's another thing. Oh, no, ballroom. Oh, no, reflecting pool. You see? Now do you hate him? Now do you hate him? It's your 250th anniversary. Now do you hate him? Even though a lot of states aren't going to do anything whatsoever. You have to hate him now. You have to hate him. Now you hate him. Now you see? Now you got to hate him. Now he's tacoing in Iran, so now you have to hate him. I'm not even like, people have called me a panicking because I don't like how the Iran thing is going. I want us to, I would like some regime change. I wish it had happened automatically. It didn't take, you know, that's life. I'm still glad we broke their stuff and killed a lot of their people, the IRGC. But I'm sorry, I'm not going to hate him. Like, the guy's done a great job. What he's done on immigration alone, really? Like, get out of here with that. Ugh.
4: So the depraved media brought this up at the quantum computer the executive order thing today, and Trump responded to it, talking about the reflecting pool and its issues.
5: We had vandals. No. Vandals. You know, we have 100, and we have a, I think, 290, 300-foot slit right through it, probably a box cutter or a knife of some kind. Or we had people lifting up the basic, some of the, but it's not a lot of damage, but it's, we'll probably have to let the water out and refix it. They went in there with a knife. I was just told by the people over at Parks, they have five people are arrested and five people are under investigation right now. And it's a sad thing. In addition to that, they, you know, we put brand new, beautiful grass all around. They put these massive letters on the grass. You probably know about that, right? And they said 86-47. They probably got that from the dirty cop, Comey. You know he's a dirty cop, don't you? Dirty cop. He's a crooked guy. They destroyed the grass. So that's a big thing. But we're going to get it back very soon.
1: He is a dirty cop. He is a dirty cop. Unfortunately, he's going to get broomed, too, along with our Tim Malls. It just... The administration, just nothing. With this administration, much like the first time around, they're not allowed to do presidenting. That's only every other administration that's allowed to do presidenting. This one has to be stopped at every turn. He's not allowed to do the same stuff Obama did. It's just not allowed with this one. Just gross. That's what happens when you permeate the establishment. They don't like it very much. 844-500-4242. That is the number. I do have a story to tell you a little bit later as well. I have an experience at a restaurant. So listen to this. I'll tell you very quickly. I'll preview it. Restaurant up near where I live in Newburyport, Massachusetts. We were out there a few weeks ago, and we, my wife and family, whatever, and I ordered during the during the course of the restaurant, I noticed the table next to me was the table was full of beers. These guys were starting early, and then the other table next to me, the guy and the woman were enjoying a Bloody Mary, and I thought, wow, Bloody Mary would be nice. So I ordered a Bloody Mary, and then about 40 minutes later, whatever it was, I ordered another Bloody Mary. So that's two Bloody Marys. Now don't calm down here. Listen, that was it. You know, two Bloody Marys. That's going to be it. The second one I barely got to touch because I had to go because the baby was crying and all that stuff. So I had to go out to the car and whatever. Just that's life with kids in restaurants. So anyway, the restaurant charges for three. My wife called me because I was out in the car doing the kid stuff. And she's like, they charge us for three. Did you have three? I said, no, I had two. And she said, oh, okay, I'll just tell him. And she told him, and they said, no, you had three. I saw him. He had three. Your husband had three. And it's not true. And I didn't. And what happened is I had asked. The first one they forgot to bring. So I think that's probably what happened. So I said, can I have that Bloody Mary that I ordered 20 minutes ago? And I think that's so they thought it was three. But anyway, here's the thing. So anyway, the woman argues with my wife, and like it's getting contentious. And she's like, "No, he had three. I'll take it off for you." But just and she's it's loud, and so she's kind of accusing us of being thieves, of lying. And my wife and daughter are right there, and it's like never. The bill's like $160. Like who cares if we were lying? But we weren't. So anyway, my wife later went on to this food group and posted about it, this Facebook food group, and said, "Hey, we went to this place that we always loved." In Newburyport, and they just, it was odd. They accused us of lying and did this thing. Like, I've never felt this way before, where somebody put me on the spot and accused me of lying, and my wife posted that. Then the restaurant owner got on the thread and said, no, we have video of it. We can prove that you had three. And so I don't like you using social media and trying to, you know, hurt our reputation. So, and he said, if you want to reach out to me, to my wife, then Pierre, go ahead. And we both responded on the thread saying, okay, we'd like you to post that video immediately, right now. And the guy then ghosted us. But

0: guy was whatever. I'm not upset. I don't want anything to happen. I hope this restaurant does really well there. I think that it's run by good Americans, a nice small business. But it's just odd. And it's the last part of the show. Maybe we'll talk about it. Or you can call in any time with it. But now let's get to the important stuff. 844-500-4242. Let's go to David. Hey, David, what's going on?
1: Good afternoon, sir. How are you? I'm actually from Salem, Massachusetts. I'm not too far south from you, buddy, but I live in Pittsburgh, Pennsylvania. And John Fetterman happens to be my neighbor right across the Monongahela River from me.
0: Wow. Yeah. Do you know him? Have you said hi?
1: Yeah, he's really nice. I mean, you know, I felt bad when he had the stroke. And, you know, he was running against Dr. Oz, who's a rhino anyway. Just like, now you're in Maine, right, sir?
0: I'm in Massachusetts, but I work in Maine.
1: My main call was about Graham Platner.
0: Yeah, yeah.
1: I'm going to tell you something. I know he's a veteran, you know, and all that. I'm a veteran myself. I'm a combat vet from Desert Storm.
0: Well, thank you.
1: I went back over to Iraq. No, it's no problem, sir. It's an honor. But what this punk does, Graham Crackers Platner, this guy dishonors the uniform. Mm. And I know he knows what the Tutankhamun was. Because I'm going to tell you, buddy, if he was in the Corps right now, he would be getting his rear end kicked for wearing something like that. Because you dishonored the uniform. He wants to wear a tattoo from the enemy of our country. Doesn't matter what time frame it was. It could have been the Revolutionary War, Tom. But the fact is, he's dishonoring himself and the United States Marine Corps.
0: Yeah, no, it's a great point, David. And he's the one going around calling Trump a fascist. Like, who's this guy to call anybody a fascist when he's got the ultimate fascist fanboy tattoo on his arm? I mean, on his chest, or had it on his chest. He's got all sorts of problems, David, and I think he's going to lose. At the end of the day, I think he's going to lose because he's just kind of a bore. Not boring, but a bore, as in a brutal, oafish thug. And you can tell, just by, like, what he does with his life. He doesn't really have the oyster thing. The thing that's not really a business. He does do some oyster farming or whatever it's called for his mom's restaurant, but basically he hangs around his mom's restaurant at the bar and drinks, and that's his life. And thank you for the call, David. I appreciate it. If you know people who work in restaurants, it can be a very fun social life. You know, the night begins at, like, when the restaurant closes for a lot of people in restaurants. And I think that's probably been his life for a long time now, at least 5 years. Just go to the Instagram page of the restaurant. It's called the Iron Something Restaurant up in Maine. And check out the Facebook pictures or the Instagram pictures. And you'll see him at the bar enjoying a Moscow Mule and a beer and this and that. And it's a fun life. Don't get me wrong. But it's not who he's, you know, pretending to be. You know, he's pretending to be a hard-working blue-collar oysterman. He's from money. His dad bought him a house. He plays the field. Like, he's hooking up with women, and he, even though he's married, and he's on this weird app called Kick, which, you know, we'll talk to somebody in the next hour from the Maine Wire about this. But if you ever read or do any court reporting in Maine, almost everybody who's busted for some kind of perv crime is on Kick. And he is like, Platter's an odd dude. I don't know too many people like that. 844-500-4242. Right back with your phone calls. My name is Tom Shattuck. This is the Howie Carr Show.
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4: I'm Dan Loney with Your Money Now. Wall Street started the week with mixed results. The Dow Industrial Average picked up 148 points, ending the day at 51,712. NASDAQ fell 351 points. The S&P 500 was down 27. Oil prices were lower, with West Texas crude down 2.5% at $74.64 a barrel. Shares of SpaceX were down 16% today, marking the third straight session of declines after its

0: red-hot start from its IPO. Despite the pullback, though, shares are still up 14% from its debut. Chevron and Microsoft are involved in a 20-year deal to provide natural gas for a data center in Texas. GE Vernova and Caterpillar are also involved in the project. The data center, Project Kilby, is expected to consume 2.7 gigawatts of electricity, equal to 2 million homes. A majority of the electricity will come from large gas turbines provided by GE Vernova. That's your money now.
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0: My last program director at Thesaurus owned station, they weren't pleased with the tenor of the show. I believe it was a little conservative for their taste. So I would play, like, this music's really good, so I would play songs that I liked. I always liked that, I don't know if you remember, Jared, but remember the John Batchelor show?
1: Yeah, I love John Batchelor.
0: Yeah, John Batchelor
1: show. Actually, when I was working on RKO, I actually got him on. I put him on for a while till he got sick. I think he's been off since, but...
0: Oh, really?
1: Yeah.
0: Oh, yeah. His show was great, though.
1: Phenomenal show.
0: Yeah. And remember, the beginning of the show was heavily produced sometimes with, like, Sky News clips or, like, clips.
1: Yeah.
0: And I love that. By the way, do you know Noah Rothman of National Review Commentary Magazine?
1: I know the name. I don't know him.
0: He's a brilliant writer and author and National Review guy now, but he was a Cub producer on that show in 2000.
1: Oh, wow.
0: Yeah. So I like the heavy production stuff, so I would use a lot of bump music. I also used to like when, I know that we don't say nice things about Imus here, but one of the things that I liked about Imus is that he'd play a lot of a song coming back in the morning. I thought, that's kind of like gutsy. Let's show some swagger. So anyway, the reason I bring it up is the management decided that I was the wrong kind of guy, so they took all my music from me. It's amazing. They took the music from me. I wasn't allowed to say so many things. I was never allowed to say NPR or WVUR or any of those things. They took all my stuff from me. It was very funny. When management hates you in radio, and then Soros finally came and gave me two and a half, but that's life.
1: You get the soundtrack from Ishtar. That's all you get.
0: That's seriously, dude. And they tell the producer that I only got 5 seconds of it. Give him 5 seconds of it. You know, it's really a great thing to hear.
1: Here's Yoko Ono's basement tapes.

0: work.
1: Oh my goodness. Like you're hearing the opening riff of Smells Like Teen Spirit and never gets to the distortion there. It's just ding, ding, ding, ding, ding, ding, ding, ding, ding. Hi, it's welcome back to the Tom Shattuck Show. Okay. 207 says, okay, drunk, calm down. You actually had four. Oh, he's talking about the Bloody Marys, and we have flock camera footage to prove it. It's not true. This is the restaurant in Newburyport. I did not have four. I actually have, we're doing the chump line at 5:05, 5:06. I gotta move my guy then. I'll move him back a little bit. The reason why I mentioned it, I did not. But you know what's funny? Is a whole bunch of people on the thread to this restaurant in Newburyport, which is a little family place, which is a great place. We had just been there the weekend before, too, and spent $200 or whatever. A bunch of people came on and said, what are you doing drinking with your family at noon on a Sunday or whatever it was? And it was like, wait a second. Can you people stay on target? If you have problems with me giving the restaurant stuff, that's one thing. But the restaurant wants you to order Bloody Marys at noon, and that's what everybody there was doing there. But this is not true. I had two, and I barely had two because I could barely get out of there. And I wouldn't have any more than two because I'm not tying them on with my family around. Until me and Jared and Grace hit the town with the Tartan Army next week. 863 says, when the commie Democrats start the kinetic final phase of the Civil War they started in 2016, it is at our doorstep. Plattner is one of the non-existent Nazi MFR. Plattner is one non-existent Nazi MFR. Someone will remotely implant him in the head. Oh, well, I don't know. I hope not. I hope there's no violence. 863 says, dude, I just tuned in. Your voice has completely changed, Howie. Yes, I'm not Howie Carr. I am Tom Shattuck. Tom Shattuck of the Winchester Shattucks, and we've been priced out ever since. So now I'm essentially the Georgetown Shattucks, way up there. Lifelong Massachusetts person. So there you go. I have no reason to escape and say I'm from Maine. Get enough trouble when people say I'm interloping in Maine. 201 says, Tom, maybe you had four Bloody Marys. I know. I did not have four Bloody Marys. I am too old to be hammered in the morning. Screw that. Name the restaurant on air. Should I name the restaurant on air, Jared? No? Okay. I will not. It's on Facebook. You can see what my wife and I posted a few weeks ago. Typo correction. Tom, you didn't know. Okay. Yeah. It's a great... I'm not trying to damage the restaurant. I'm just more about the tsunami of, like, feedback that we got, and, like, it was just such an odd, I didn't mean to say tsunami, and I trapped myself in having to finish a question, a sentence about tidal waves. I meant anomaly about, like, somebody at a restaurant accusing you of lying about something.
2: Oh, yeah.
1: No, she had three Bloody Marys. No, I did not. But it was just a weird thing. I never get that, ever. 71 says, hey, Tom, Elton John played at Rush's wedding reception. I had forgotten that. So that's interesting, because on one of his weddings, Clarence Thomas did perform the wedding, whatever that's called, the oath of office, the oath of marriage, whatever that's called. 508 says, the ducks that landed in Tony Soprano's pool were fine. Something's fishy. Yeah, there's a dead duck in the reflecting pool, which the left wants Donald Trump incarcerated for. 201 says, Tom, my large extended family that lived in Ontario are now living in the southern states. Yeah. Sad but great call from Canada. It's 401. Yeah, I agree. All right, we get back. We're going to have the Trump line and our Plattner update. Stay with us. This is the Howie Carr Show.

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6: From ABC News, Davis, anchor Prime, streaming weeknights on ABC News Live. Peace negotiations between the U.S. and Iran remain fragile, but both sides say progress was made on the first round of talks. The U.S. government also issued a 60-day waiver for sanctions on Iranian oil, and talks now shift to Iran's nuclear program.
7: Vice President Vance announced in Switzerland earlier Monday that Iran agreed to let international nuclear inspectors into the country. Now President Trump is weighing in, writing on social media that Iran will have to, quote, agree to have major weapons inspections in order to ensure nuclear honesty long into the future. Inspections were included in the nuclear agreement reached with Iran during the Obama administration in 2015. President Trump pulled the U.S. out of that during his first term, and Iran then began limiting inspections. Karen Travers, ABC News, the White House.
6: More fallout over the multi-million dollar renovation of the Lincoln Memorial reflecting pool. In addition to an algae problem, President Trump, without evidence, is blaming vandalism for the peeling blue paint. He says repairs will begin this week. Powerhouse producer and record executive Clive Davis has died. He's credited with discovering and nurturing some of the biggest musical icons over the past 60 years. ABC's David Packer has more.
8: Clive Davis was once dubbed the music executive with the Midas touch for finding talent during his time at CBS Records and then with his own company, Arista Records. In a 2013 interview, Davis talked about his greatest find, Whitney Houston.
9: She had seven number ones in a row. Her first album sold 22 million around the world.
8: Davis's catalog of artists besides Houston include Aretha Franklin, Earth, Wind & Fire, Barry Manilow, Billy Joel, and Jennifer Hudson. Clive Davis was inducted into the Rock and Roll Hall of Fame in 2000 in the non Performers category.
6: Bruce Springsteen says Davis changed his life at the age of 22, signing him to Columbia Records. The boss called Davis a great man. Clive Davis was 94. His family says he died from age-related illness. You're listening to ABC News.
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3: Federal subpoenas linked to the Trump administration's immigration surge in Minnesota have now been thrown out.
4: A federal judge on Monday tossed out multiple Justice Department subpoenas that were issued back in January to Minnesota Governor Tim Walz and other officials tied to a federal investigation regarding the state's cooperation with immigration enforcement. Patrick Schiltz, the chief judge of the Minnesota Federal District Court, found that the subpoenas were part of a campaign to retaliate and pressure state officials who resisted cooperating with immigration and customs enforcement officers. The federal probe was announced against the backdrop of the Trump administration's aggressive surge in Minnesota that drew widespread protests and led to the deaths of 2 American citizens. Alex Mallon, ABC News, Washington.
3: In Southern California, fire crews continuing to battle flare-ups of the massive warehouse fire in Boyle Heights in East L.A. It's been burning since Wednesday. ABC's Melissa Adan has more.
5: Unhealthy air quality in parts of Los Angeles, and all of this is due to this massive warehouse fire that is burning. It has been smoldering for days now, and now a state of emergency has been declared. We can see those smoke and plumes from miles and miles away. LA officials handing out masks and air purifiers to people because we are talking about 85 million pounds of food that is decaying and burning. Officials say that this could possibly burn for weeks.
3: Michelle Franzen, ABC News.
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8: 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Top headlines this afternoon. Keene's CVS store is back open after a car rammed into the side of the building over the weekend. A New York man is being held without bail following a weekend incident involving a knife in Brattleboro. Police say 20-year-old Julian Limmert of New York allegedly assaulted a person and broke a window at their home. New population data suggests New Hampshire is growing at the seacoast while holding steady or declining in college towns like Keene. That study is from the New Hampshire Fiscal Policy Institute. Eversource is warning New Hampshire customers to expect higher electric bills this summer. That's because of increased energy usage and a possible price increase. Meteorologist Joe Shaka is calling for rain tonight, some storms, and a low of 59. The latest on these stories and more coming your way in 24 minutes. In the WKBK News Center, I'm Chad Nye.
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16: Tom Shattuck for Howie Carr. Thrilled to be here. Howie's back tomorrow. I am from the main wire. You've been bouncing around Boston for the last couple of decades as well, here and there. We didn't get to it at some point. We're going to do the Trump line here, but at some point, I think it's worth mentioning. Father's Day is past, but the New York Times Father's Day feature on transgender fathers, and it's just so amazing. They just couldn't do Father's Day head on, so it's like, man, this cis, demi, trans dad has breasts, and that's perfectly normal. And everything, you can't just do it. You can't just have a straight-on, straight-up, fathers, first of all, obviously the New York Times doesn't really like They don't like cis men, obviously. There's no such thing as cis men. Why am I using their language? You can't like men. Certainly not straight men.
17: Birthing people.
16: That's right. You can't like birthing people. Man, people actually say that. People actually say and do that. Ugh, it's so gross. It's so gross. And it's everywhere. Like, you can't go... My birthing person partner had a baby a few years ago, and I would just even... We'd go to the appointments in the doctor's office, and all these woke signs everywhere, and I was like, ugh. Like, how can I trust that you guys know at all really what you're doing when you're insane in public about it? It's just amazing. Now it is time for the Chump Line.

0: Graham Plattner is a psycho, a sicko, and a pervert. What's not for a Democrat to love?
1: The more they find out about him, the more they say, oh, he's under fire now. The right hates him so much because they want to protect Epstein. They want to protect Epstein, and they love the oligarchs so much. It is, like, these are, like, battered women here. Like, this guy is not good. He's not nice to women, and he's crazy, and he's a psycho, and he was just cheating on his most recent wife. Why is he, like, your poster boy, pinup boy? You guys are crazy.
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3: Adam 12, Season 1 VHS. 0 of 5 stars. 25 episodes about overweight pansies. Martin Milner and Kent McCord are opportunistic cowards. Jack Webb is no Himmler.
1: Now, Jack Webb in Adam 12? I don't think so. Adam 12 is a great show, but you're right. Plattner has, like, nothing but terrible things to say about everybody. Jared, you've had this. If you've been in radio, there are those guys who in radio that you're a fan of, and then you work with them. This is then Howie's not like this. But then you work with them, and you're like, they hate everybody. Oh, this guy's a hack. This guy sucks. This guy's terrible. Then, like, it's, like, ugly. And that's who Plattner is. He's a know-it-all drunk guy who's just, like, the worst dude at the bar to be stuck next to. It's awful. And more stuff is coming out. His campaign guru was saying today, well, we think that he'll probably be fine. He's not going to be fine. 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
4: This is CNN breaking news. Aliens have landed. We now return to our daily coverage of LJ in the reflecting pool.
1: Yeah. No, they're right down there right now doing their stand-up shots. Just, it's the end of the world. It's the end of the world. The funny thing is, they've had so much stuff they could have been covering. And this is, like, they're going to be calling themselves, like, there will be, these anchors will all write books with them standing or waiting in the reflecting pool, casting themselves as heroes again. And, like, the small stuff with Biden, they'd never asked questions about. Like, for instance, Biden came into the White House having adopted one German Shepherd and then two German Shepherds, and one of them was sent away, and then one of them died. And then he got a third German Shepherd, and that one mauled everybody who worked at the White House, including the Secret Service, and that one was sent away. Isn't that worth a bit of reporting? Like, what's with this guy and his crazy German Shepherds? What's going on with these dogs? Nope, that's it. Three up, three down. You know, but the dead duck in the reflecting pool, oh my goodness. We're going to have to have a royal funeral for him, given the George Floyd golden chariot.
5: Yes, I'm wondering if anybody got any happy non-gestating Parents Day cards yesterday.
1: That is a great point. That is a great point. Yeah. What did I get? Yeah, like I said, Mike, it was good. My wife, they took me out. I'm useless, though, because in the outside world now, like I said, I'm on Wegovy. I'm, of course, the only person on Wegovy who's not losing any weight because I'm a jerk, but I can't eat like I really want to. So I'm ordering, and then I get through two chicken wings, and I'm like, I'm done. It's terrible. It's terrible. I am a guy who likes to eat. This is like when Howie had the thing to make him skinny years ago. You know, he still tried. He tried to eat the good stuff, but it just stops. I feel like it's like, and I try too. I try to jam down some chicken fingers and chip before the Wegovy police take over and they kill my appetite. So it's like anything to eat that goes. I could never get through two Bloody Marys now, that ever. I'd be halfway through the first one and it's over. It reminds me of the old Red Hat, the bartender Mike from 1995, who used to always end the night, a last call, saying, last call. You don't have to go home, but you can't stay here. Nothing out there but cops and hookers. I'm getting Mike doing last call now after bite three of good food. And it's absolute torture. You didn't come here to hear me complain about this, but I'm complaining about this.
6: Keir Starmer called King Charles today to inform him of his decision to step down. The king said, I'm sorry, who is this?
1: Yeah, no kidding. No kidding. Hopefully Nigel Farage is the next guy. I'm not quite sure how that works. All I know is that some of these absolute clam bakes that they've had as prime minister have just been, it's just been a tough, tough show. Everybody hates the Labour Party now, which I guess is probably a good thing. But we'll see. I mean, you hear people say that like London has fallen and that culturally it's just way too late. And if you say anything about certain people over there or do things like play the English national anthem, whatever that is, you can get yourself a visit from the cops, which is no bueno. And that's exactly how you start destroying a civilization.
7: You can never make these liberals happy. First, they want everything to be green. Now they're complaining about the reflecting pool.
1: Yeah. Yeah, Green New Deal, too. Yeah, you figure. Actually, the reflecting pool being green is its natural state. And algae is a thing that's caused by the sun, I think. And it's weird, too, because they were originally, they were upset that he killed the algae, and now they're upset that he killed the blue. But there's still some algae people over there. Regardless, I think it is doing us a great service to see how much the left is cares so much about this reflecting pool that almost none of them ever bothered to look at ever, ever, ever.
8: Looks like the Democrats have gone full-blown commie, led by Bernie, Granny, AOC, and Mamdani. If they take control, we will pay a toll, like standing in line for a piece of salami.
1: Yeah, well, we'll see soon. Mamdani's free grocery store is going to come online next year, right? So we'll see exactly what that does. But they are certainly, the quality of life in New York City is not good. The crime in these places, always they cook the books, so the reporting's always down. There was another shooting in Dorchester, and somebody got run over the other day as well in Massachusetts. In Lewiston, there's all sorts of crime. There's another shooting. These places, this is a direct result of these Democratic policies, and you bring on these socialists who talk about the oligarchs and trillionaires. Elon Musk will be the last trillionaire. We should take his money. And all it is divisiveness. It doesn't do anybody good, and it just tears up. When you've got people running for office, and they're prioritizing punishing sets of people, especially ones with Nazi tattoos, look out.
9: Lovey, did you see that Cheers creator Tim Burrows passed away? As you may recall, I guest starred in an episode of that Beantown situation comedy alongside Cheers regulars Andy, Barney, and Kramer.
1: Yeah, no kidding. No kidding. There's no way. Was he really in one? There were some legit people in one, but yeah, Cheers is not a John Kerry, not a John Kerry joint, although it was right down the street from his mansion in Lewisburg Square, so he could have feasibly popped in there. But, no, he would have gone there for, like, the grand finale, or the same way he goes to Red Sox matches when they're in the World Series or something. He's a fair-weather, beautiful person, blue blood.
10: Manny Ortiz.
1: Yes. Oh, too good.
11: Newsom's campaign is deflating like a Tom Brady football.
1: Ooh. First of all, do we really think that they deflated the footballs? And his campaign is not...
12: Fictitiously?
1: Yeah. I mean, come on. Brady was pretty good. You know, footballs and illegal pictures. The guy was pretty... He's still pretty good. If you see some of the videos of him... But Platner's campaign is not deflating as yet. He's got a real high spend rate. He's burning money, but he's also taking a lot of money. He's backed by all these billionaires, all these oligarchs that he's distracting you with. He's a Soros guy.
13: That was your last chump line message. Thank you for calling Howie Carr, you chump.
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3: 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Martin Milner and Kent McCord are opportunistic cowards. And Jack Webb is no Himmler.
1: 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When we get back, Graham Pollard, not Graham Plattner, will join us from the main wire to talk about Graham Plattner. My name is Tom Shattuck. 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
2: Here is your Monday Red Sox Minute presented by Samuel Adams. Red Sox actually had some success this weekend in Seattle, winning the first two, but they did drop Sunday's game against the Mariners 3-1. Dominic Canzone homered. Logan Gilbert allowed one run on three hits in sixth and a third, and Seattle gets the win. Gilbert struck out eight and walked two. The game was scoreless in the second inning when Canzone lined an opposite field solo shot to left off Peyton Tolley for his 12th homer of the season. Tolley falls to 3-5 on the season. Red Sox did tie the game at one apiece when Nate Eaton hit his first home run of the season to the upper deck in left field. Red Sox now in Denver to take on the Colorado Rockies. Jake Bennett gets the ball coming up late tonight. And that is your Red Sox Minute, presented by Samuel Adams, the official beer of the Boston Red Sox.
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0: 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Jared, what is the poll question? What are the results thus far?
1: Today's poll question, which you can vote in at HowieCarshow.com, is do you care what the reflecting pool looks like? Yes or no?
0: Yes, I care, damn it.
1: 78% of the audience says yes, they care.
0: Here we go. Trump will make it right. I'm very sure Trump will make it right. Graham Plattner front. We are going up to the main wire. My friend Graham Pollard is up in Maine right now. Graham, welcome to the Howie Carr Show.
2: Tom, a pleasure. Thanks for having me on.
0: My pleasure. All right, listen, in the last 10 minutes, what's the last thing he said? That cops suck? He was, this weekend for him was relatively quiet, I think. Still more of the fallout last week over, or 2 weeks ago over all the women who said the guy could get rough with him. I mean, this guy, he's run the gamut, Graham, and like, what is the political fallout, if any?
2: Well, I'll tell you what, you're reaching out to us at a good time. I'm with John Featherston of the Maine Wire. We are in Sullivan, Maine, the hometown of Graham Plattner right now. We are driving through Sullivan, so I apologize if my service cuts out a lot. We are talking about northern Maine here. It's a little sketchy, but yeah, we were just checking out the harbor that he once said that the extent of his political career would be the harbor master of Sullivan, Maine. Well, we just checked out the harbor. There was four boats that we saw and one little tiny dock. There was a bunch of lobster pods thrown on the boat ramp that were messy. The shack that we saw that you heard off was door open.
0: Yeah, you're dropping out a little bit, Graham. Yeah, so apparently the his harbor story or his harbor master occupation is obviously something that he's got the shakiness of, along with the validity of many of his other stories. Yeah, Graham dropped off a little bit. We may not be able to grab him. He's there, like he said, he's way up in north of Maine, booking it with Featherston. But the latest really is, or the thing to come back at is that you need to use as your barometer the way the other politicians are acting about him. Graham, welcome back. You know, one thing I have noticed is that politicians like even Ro Khanna still and Cory Booker are still having a hard time supporting him resolutely. They get really wishy-washy really quick.
2: Yeah, you know, it's always like, well, we're going to win Maine, or Maine is really important. No one is really defending Graham Plattner as a person anymore. I can tell you what, Tom, one other observation we've made is I can understand why he hates the oligarchy, because every house up here in Sullivan is about 100 times nicer than his. I mean, talk about a wealthy area.
0: Wow.
2: I mean, beautiful houses on the harbor. But, yeah, it's funny to see him fighting the oligarchy in Bar Harbor in a place like this that is like, I mean, way nicer than any place I'll ever live, probably.
0: Isn't that so nice? When you're an elite, beautiful person, you just, like, get numb to, like, just having really nice things. Will there be a trip to the restaurant? The man may be manning the oyster table.
2: That is our dinner plan for tonight.
0: Wow.
2: We are going with the great Joan Featherston, and I'll be lying to you if I'm excited about eating the food there.

0: I think that some food poisoning might be in our future.
1: Yeah.
0: But we're going to scout it out to the best that we can. We'll give a full report on the main wire. Yeah, we did drive past the restaurant. It's really nice. I mean, it's a beautiful area. There's no doubt about it. So we'll check it out. We're excited for the next couple of days. It should be a fun one up here. Lots of good reporting that we got planned.
1: Graham Pollard, to correctly honor Graham Plattner, when you were up there in the restaurant, you have to have one lager, because he likes the lagers in the corner seat of the bar. And then one Moscow Mule. He whacks out those Moscow Mules as well. So that is the Plattner way. And I think probably one again, repeat. Featherston's driving, right?
0: Yeah, Featherston has taken the wheel. I can tell you've been doing your scouting report, Tom. This is some next level Facebook research that you've been doing.
1: Here.
0: I will. I'll get that corner seat warmed up for him, and when he shows up drunk at 8:30, I'll just swap out for him and ask him some hard hitting questions.
1: Here we go. Stay tuned to the main wire. Here's Graham Pollard. Graham, thank you so much. I'll see you up there in about a day. All right, guys. My name is Tom Shattuck. I am in here for Howie Carr. When we get back, we have some more great audio. Have they lost it? Yes, they've lost it, and they're not hiding it. This is the Howie Carr Show.
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4: Good afternoon. The CVS in Keene is open for regular hours today after a weekend accident that saw a car crash into the side of the building.
5: The CVS on West Street in Keene was temporarily closed Saturday after a vehicle crashed into the side of the building. According to the Keene Sentinel, first responders were called to the scene around 12:45 Saturday afternoon. Police say a 79-year-old Spofford driver appeared to have mistaken the gas pedal for the brake, causing the vehicle to strike the store. When emergency crews arrived, the car was still partially inside the building and a section of the wall had collapsed. Fortunately, no injuries were reported. Everyone inside the vehicle and the store was able to get out safely. The CVS on West Street has since reopened and resumed normal business hours. In the WKBK News Center, I'm Kelsey Johnson.
4: A New York man is being held without bail in Brattleboro following a weekend altercation involving a knife. Police are holding 20-year-old Julian Limmert of New York for an appearance in Wyndham Superior Court. Investigators say Limmert allegedly had an altercation with a person at a Brattleboro residence early Saturday morning. In that altercation, police allege Limmert broke a window and brandished a knife. The victim was injured but did not require immediate medical attention. New Hampshire's population is growing fastest at the seacoast, but it's stagnating in college towns. Those are the findings from a census data study conducted by the New Hampshire Fiscal Policy Institute. The study looked at population data from 2020 through 2025. It showed towns in southeast New Hampshire, like Epping, Merrimack, and Brentwood, grew the most in that period. Keene, Durham, and Plymouth were among places with minimal or declining populations. Analyst Jessica Williams says it's not a coincidence those are college towns.
6: I will note three of these towns, of course, are home to some of the state's largest universities, colleges, so some of that could be due to the state's overall, country's overall declining college enrollment, college-age population.
4: Williams spoke with Dan Mitchell this morning on WKBK's open mic program. Eversource is warning New Hampshire customers to expect higher electric bills this summer. That's because of increased energy usage and possible price increases. The company says customers typically use about 20% more electricity during the summer months. Regulators are also considering a price increase that could raise residential bills by about $16 starting August 1st. Now, here's WKBK staff meteorologist Joe Shaka with your accurate, dependable forecast.
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7: Through tonight, we'll have rain and thunder, lows 59 to 62. Morning showers tomorrow, then cloudy, highs 74 to 77. Mostly sunny Wednesday, highs 75 to 78. And partly sunny Thursday, highs 76 to 79. I'm meteorologist Joe Shaka from the WKBK Weather Center.
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1: Tom Shattuckin for Howie Carr. Howie will be back tomorrow. Just reading this Facebook page, Melrose Mass Community Group. Around 1 p.m., this car full of kids tossed a tray of food onto the street in front of the funeral home near the Fells. Not cool. If they're your kids, please speak to them, yada, yada, yada. I'm telling you, man, if I'm not trying to be a Karen, but I don't get how in 2026 people litter anymore. I'm astounded when I see people throw cigarette butts out the window now. It's like, what are you doing? Stop it. Stop littering, okay? Oh, toss. Oh, God, you got to dime those kids out to cops. This Melrose kids are generally kind of rich kids, all right? Melrose, it's not quite Winchester. It wants to be, but like Winchester, Lexington, you need to, in towns like that, you want to do, what's that called? Instead of sending kids to jail, you do that that woke thing. I can't remember. The judge can have them do labor instead of restorative justice. That's what it is. Like, I don't. If the cops bust a bunch of like high school rich kid punks drinking in the woods, get those kids cleaning the woods, and get them cleaning the streets out in front of everybody so mommy and daddy can see them. Absolutely, I want to see chain gangs in Winchester full of kids breaking rocks near Mahoney's Rocky Ledge. Let's go. Spoiled rich jerks. Ugh. Wow, I'm Graham Plattner now, except I'm not rich like he is. All right, let's go to the text line. Oh, you can text us. Text Howie to 617-213-1066. I've made a grave mistake here about my Jack Webb. I did not realize this. About 73 people have informed me that Jack Webb produced Adam 12. I did not know that. 339 says, Tom, how many celery stalks did you have? This was from my family restaurant in Newburyport that accused me of having three Bloody Marys when I had two. Celery stalks. As a matter of fact, I'm glad you mentioned that, because one One Bloody Mary had celery stalk. The other had olives. And I know that because I gave them both to my kids. I gave my daughter the olives and my new guy, who's only 3 years old, the celery. So that's exactly right. That's how I remember that. So, no. Of course, I was drinking madly. I was not. That is incorrect. Although, there are times with my kids where I'm like, if somebody passes me a glass of Jack Daniels right now, I will make that disappear. That's just a kid's thing. That's less of an alcoholic thing. But maybe it's a little bit of both. 508 says, physician-assisted suicide is the only health service in Canada which offers same-day appointments. Everything else has an 18-month wait. I'm sure. I'm sure. I mean, it's going to be like the most efficient boutique concierge medical service that you can get, if it's not already. 919 says, the dead duck in the D.C. reflecting pool probably died from all the chemicals Democrat saboteurs are pouring into it. Yeah, they're messing with it. There's no doubt about that. They just arrested another person up there. It's so bizarre, man. What is it with you people? He's just a real estate guy who builds golf courses. Why does he make you so crazy that you do all this bizarre stuff? Get out of the reflecting pool. The 978 says the irony is astounding. No, I think we already did this one. 512 says Graham Pollard just jumped into the water near Sullivan. No, Graham Pollard of the Meanwhile. We've done a wellness check. Their reception isn't great up there, but he is just fine. He is fine and dandy, and they're going to have a good time. 603 says ashtrays are no longer in cars. Oh, wow, that's an interesting point. Are they? I guess they aren't. And I guess you don't really even have lighters in cars. Wow, that's an interesting point. Well, then carry a glass of water or something. Don't throw it out the door. 603 says, Tom, the answer to the drinking critics is I'm an adult, STFU. That's right. There you go. I can tell you one thing, that I had a beer last night for Father's Day, and it was a delicious, and when I say A, I mean six. No, I'm just kidding. It was a delicious Chimay. Is it called Chimay, the Trappist Monk beer? Delicious. You know, give me outdoor seating when the weather's about to break, and like something cool, like a nice rainstorm is about to happen. I could do that stuff all day. I'm all for that. And that's what it was yesterday. I hope you got to, you. I hope your dads actually did get to have, did get to do some cool Father's Day things and just get out a little bit. And the other day, I took my daughter to a driving range. She'd never been ever. I kind of think that she goes to a nice private school, a private high school, which we were lucky to get her into. And so they've got a good golf program there. And I thought, you know, maybe that might be a thing that's good for her. She's a softball player, so we paid a good bit of money for clinics and things to her to get a good swing down, and her swing looks great. She's good at softball, but we figured maybe golf is the thing for her. It might be fun for her to do some golf, and of course she's golfing like she's playing softball. And she doesn't want to golf right-handed. She wants to golf left-handed, like she hits. And so she's like she's Happy Gilmore, essentially, out there. She needs to change her form a little bit. But that was fun. We got up. To me, that was a fun Father's Day thing to do. All right, let's go to the phones. 844-500-4242. Let's go to Scotia. Scotia, what's going on?
10: Well, I say take, to quote Taylor Swift. But regarding the reflecting pools, this is why we can't have nice things. Because it is completely irrelevant that the reflecting pool itself has nothing to do with Donald Trump, the real estate guy. It has to do with it being an American taxpayer-funded item that Americans can look at and reflect at. just like all of the statues. The thing is, they personalize statues and things that are meant to be for everyone. It's an all,
1: yes.
10: It's a diversity pool, but they don't look at it that way.
1: Yeah, no, I agree. I do think that with Trump, I mean, Trump can't do anything. It doesn't matter. No matter what he does, they don't feel that he's valid as a president. So no matter what he does, it's going to be considered the new normal and, out of the norm. And they're going to bring in, I agree. I do think that with Trump, I mean, Trump can't do anything. It doesn't matter. No matter what he does, they don't feel that he's valid as a president. So no matter what he does, it's going to be considered the new normal and, out of the norm. And,

0: or was before we started cleaning it. But I think it's good. What was the Taylor Swift quote you said?
1: This is why we can't have nice things.
0: Oh, is that a Taylor Swift quote? You have that ready, Jared, for when Howie calls for it?
2: Yes, yeah. No, that goes back to my Grace producing days. I had that drop for Grace.
0: Oh, very nice. Very nice. I must say,
2: I'll play it for Howie if he wants Taylor Swift on his show, but I don't think he does.
0: Well, you imagine Howie wants wall-to-wall Taylor Swift and, like, Olivia Rodrigo? Wouldn't that be a very concerning?
2: Howie's in his 1989 era, apparently.
0: Yeah, well, he's a big Prince guy, too, which I always thought was interesting. Still didn't think of it, but hey, Scotia, have you heard Taylor's new single, the Toy Story song?
1: No, I can't say I have.
0: It's kind of,
1: and probably good. Missing out.
0: It's kind of good. I hate to tell you, it's kind of good. You know, I'm not.
1: Well, you know, she did. I mean, nice things with a great song. I'm sorry. You know, if you played that song, he might not know it was Taylor Swift, so he couldn't tell.
0: Yeah, there are some good songs there. She's got some good songs. If somebody's going to be the biggest star in the world and, like, be everywhere at one time, I'll take it being her. At least it doesn't bother me, you know. It's at least it's not, who's that idiot who was dancing in the sugar cane at the Super Bowl?
2: Bad Bunny.
0: Bad Bunny. Yeah, I don't want that guy. I mean, he just profoundly sucks. Scotia, what's going on? Anything else?
1: No, I think that was all I really needed to say, was that I was just heartbroken that anything nice that is for the American public is being destroyed.
0: Scotia, can I just tell you something? Can I tell you something? I want to talk to you. You're from Burlington, Vermont?
1: Oh, yes. Yes, I am.
0: So the last time I was in Burlington, Vermont, there was a trans guy, a guy who was pretending to be a girl singing, "Someday I'll be living in a big old city." And it was right in the middle of Church Street in Burlington, Vermont. And this is like 15 years ago. And Church Street was great. I heard it's kind of a nightmare now down there. Is that true?
1: Church Street is very tragic right now.
0: Oh.
1: We have such a homeless situation and a drug and situation that most of the small businesses, for the most part, close around 5. If there's a big festival that comes into town, the small police department that they have was instructed to kind of clean out the area.
0: Yeah.
1: It's terrible. They have, they defunded the police years ago and they haven't been able to recoup it. The mayor herself, who makes a lot of money, was once encouraged to have a meal train sent to her because she worked so hard. I can't even go into it. You don't have enough hours in a day to understand the needle situation. There's
0: terrible.
1: No public restrooms. It's
0: terrible.
1: It's heartbreaking.
0: Yeah.
1: The town is just
0: progressive politics.
1: Gone.
0: Yeah, and not only that, but UVM is like bleeding students. There's not enough students. I've heard there's a huge deficit in the amount of students going up there. And talk about a way to just torpedo a local economy. I hate to hear that. Scotia, hopefully things turn around for you. Thanks for the call. Talk to you later. All right. Back with your phone calls. 844-500-4242. My name is Tom Shattuck. 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

0: Wall Street started the week with mixed results. The Dow picked up 148 points, ending the day at 51,712. NASDAQ fell 351 points. The S&P 500 was down 27. Oil prices were lower. West Texas crude down 2.5% at $74.64 a barrel. Legendary music producer Clive Davis passing away today at the age of 94. Davis, dubbed the man with golden ears, helped produce icons like Whitney Houston, Billy Joel, Bruce Springsteen, and many others. Davis said years ago that he never intended a life in music, but that he was thrust into it. His first major signing was Janis Joplin. The U.S. Senate is expected to vote on passage of a bipartisan affordable housing bill to limit the number of single-family homes owned by major investors. The goal is to bring more housing onto the marketplace and not into the hands of private equity. The House of Representatives then is expected to vote on the bill later this week. That's your money now.
1: The board recommends
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3: the podcast with the founders of the United States and the influences on them. 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
4: John Locke, he laid out what became the Declaration of Independence and then the other Federalist Papers.
2: They knew that we are imperfect vessels and that's why you need checks and balances, because even the best can go wrong very quickly.
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0: Joey Carr is back.
1: There's just no pleasing some people. Worcester Telegram and Gazette. Shrewsbury DPW director ousted over comedy show at training event performed by a comedian who was also a Grafton school committee member included remarks that, quote, were not well received, the town manager wrote. Town's director of public works has been removed after a comedy show at a staff event was found to have violated workplace norms and standards, according to town leadership. Timothy McInerney is no longer a Shrewsbury town employee. He booked the comedian Christy Kielbasinski. Recognize that? Christy Kielbasinski. Oh, she's also a school committee member. I assume she's not exactly an A-lister. She performed May 20th at the National Public Works event. She said that my humor is based on an exaggerated version of a desperate housewife who's sick of her kids, sick of her husband. Kind of like Roseanne, it sounds like. But somebody didn't find it funny that the guy tried to book a fun act for this event that I assume is otherwise horrible. And so they have to get fired because a bunch of progressive Karen losers were upset. Ugh. Hate people. 844-500-4242. Let's go to Terry. Terry, you're next on the Howie Carr Show. Hey, Terry.
2: Hi, how are you?
1: Good. How's it going?
2: Good. I'm a military mom. I have been for 15 years, and it just upsets me that Graham Platner supposedly was in the military. I don't consider him a full American, and the way that he treats women and other men is just terrible the way he's thinking.
1: Yeah, he's got such an ugly side to him, and this toxicity, the way he speaks about some troops, including one who has a Purple Heart and another one who was... shot and murdered, you know, Chris Kyle. He's had terrible things to say about the military. And then to blame his Nazi tattoo and all his behavior on the years of service, that's a shameful thing to do.
2: He knew exactly what that tattoo was.
1: Yes, of course he knew. Yes, absolutely, Terry. He definitely knew. And for him to say, oh, well, I served overseas, so, like, I can't be expected not to yell at women for being raped or manhandle women or get a Nazi tattoo. Ooh. What an indictment that is that he's trying to, cast upon the military.
2: Sure, and personally, I don't care that he served overseas. My son served overseas several times, so... Don't be using excuses of the military.
1: No. And here's another thing. Terry, I assume your son, like every person in the military, volunteered to go in?
2: Absolutely.
1: Right. And so did Graham Platner. But he then has gone back now and said that Susan Collins essentially forced him into the military and forced him to Iraq. And it's such a disingenuous...
2: Nobody forces anybody.
1: Right. Yeah, there's no draft. I mean, now he's so disingenuous and so just terrible. And I'm sorry. Is your son still in?
2: Yes, he's gonna be. He'll be there for another 5 years, and then he'll be 40 years old when he gets out.
1: Wow. And what branch?
2: He's in the Army. He's a senior drill sergeant at this time.
1: Wow. Very nice. Where's he? Where's he working out of?
2: Fort Jackson, South Carolina.
1: Very nice. So at 40, can he retire with a pension?
2: Absolutely.
1: Here we go. That's great. That's great. You must be so proud.
2: Yeah. I have been, and I'm a big advocate for all vets. But there's just, some out there, like Graham, has really just turned my stomach to, I can't imagine, where are his friends and his buddies from the military?
1: It's a great question. People are asking questions. I work with the Maine Wire, and we're searching far and wide for anybody who seems to have anything to say about this guy. And other than, his documented bad behavior, it seems to be silent running, which for the military can be very telling, because a lot of times you'd want to pipe right up and say, I'm going to defend my guy's honor here. I was serving with him. But you don't have voices like that. I think the speculation is he's a rich kid. And the speculation is that he probably didn't have a whole lot of good things to say back then either. And a lot of these people just never change their spots. He's just one of these negative guys. It's just terrible. Thank you so much for the call. I appreciate it. Yeah, but we'll see. We'll see. I still don't think that the people of Maine will vote for him. There's some polling that just came out. Howie had retweeted it that shows Paul LePage with a pretty good lead for CD2. It would be nice to get a, a Maine that's going to vote for Paul LePage is a Maine that suddenly has sobered up. And that could be a very, very good thing. So we'll be watching that. Check me out at the Maine Wire, Time Shot X Burn Barrel as well. Howie is back tomorrow. It's been awesome hanging with you guys. Take it easy.
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5: From ABC News, I'm Michelle Franzen. Talks are progressing on a final peace deal between the U.S. and Iran following weekend meetings in Switzerland. Negotiations now shifting, the U.S. says, to more technical aspects, including Iran's nuclear program. ABC's Tom Soufi-Burridge is in Switzerland with more.
6: J.D. Vance saying that the most exciting thing, in his words, has been the fact that the Iranians have agreed to allow UN nuclear inspectors back into the country. The vice president saying that is a first step in terms of ending Iran's nuclear program, but still, clearly, a lot of progress and hard work to be done.
5: Iranian state media reporting officials say Iran made no new nuclear commitments and said that Tehran did not negotiate over its nuclear program during the 18-hour discussions and did not agree to any new commitments. During an executive signing meeting today, President Trump weighed in on the problems with the renovations of the Lincoln Memorial reflecting pool. The president claims there is proof of vandalism, saying people may have used some type of knife, he says, to cut the blue paint that's peeling.
7: Yeah, we have proof.
8: Well, let's put it this way. When you have a 350, I think it's 350, not 250, a 350-foot slit from one end to the other, you think that's proof?
5: The president says the Park Service has made five arrests. ABC's Elizabeth Schulze has more on the multi-million dollar project.
9: The company that applied the coating says it identified some areas of the pool that require repairs and confirmed that it will need to be drained. That company, along with a water purification business that's owned by a longtime donor to President Trump, bypassed the traditional bidding process that's typically used to do work on national parks.
5: World Cup action today, including a history-making match between Argentina and Austria. Lionel Messi set a new World Cup record for all-time scoring with 18 goals, helping Argentina beat Austria 2-0. On Wall Street today, stocks ending mixed with SpaceX falling, shares dragging on tech. You're listening to ABC News.
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5: Another line of volatile storms on tap for the Midwest and parts of the South again today. Flight cancellations stacking up with more than 650 nationwide today. The post-holiday travel rush also on at airports around the country. ABC's Andrew Dimbert has more from Newark Liberty International.
2: To screen more than 3 million people, 3 million people to pass through security checkpoints today, a level that would rival Thanksgiving. The crush of travelers has been building all weekend. The TSA says it screened just under 3 million people Thursday, followed by another nearly 3 million Friday, and heavy volumes Saturday as Americans took advantage of the Juneteenth holiday weekend.
5: Over the weekend, there were more than 50 reported tornadoes, with the most logged in Kansas, Illinois, and Indiana. Two deaths confirmed in Illinois and one in Kansas. Legendary music producer Clive Davis has passed away.
14: A five-time Grammy winner and a member of the Rock and Roll Hall of Fame, Clive Davis is credited with discovering and guiding some of the biggest musicians ever, from Aretha Franklin to Earth, Wind & Fire,
15: do you remember,
14: to modern acts like Maroon 5 and Alicia Keys. A statement from his family says Davis shaped the soundtrack of countless lives and left an indelible mark on our culture. Mike Dubusky, ABC News.
5: Clive Davis was 94 years old. Michelle Franzen, ABC News.
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18: 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Up next, a listener's story from Joy Neal Kidney, and she listens on WHO in Des Moines, a great heritage signal. Joy is the keeper of her family's stories, and today she shares one with us. 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
19: An Iowa waitress became an officer's wife in Texas. It was the only formal gown my mother ever owned. She bought it for the opening of the officer's club at the Marfa Army Air Base in Texas. Doris had just become an officer's wife by marrying Warren Neal, an Iowa farmer who'd earned his pilot's wings. Doris Wilson had been a waitress in Perry, Iowa, at the McDonald drugstore, which had a soda fountain and a restaurant area. In fact, she was serving Sunday dinner there when the announcement of the attack on Pearl Harbor interrupted the background music playing on WHO radio. She remembered thinking that all of her brothers were liable to be drafted. One by one, the five Wilson brothers left home to serve. Doris's brother Dale Wilson and Warren Neal were both Iowa farmers, enlisted as air cadets in 1942. They were awarded their silver wings and became officers on the same day a year later. Dale at Roswell, New Mexico, Warren at Marfa, Texas. A few months later, Doris was working at Bishop's Cafeteria in downtown Des Moines. Her brother Dale stopped by in his uniform to see her there while home on furlough. He was sent to North Carolina next for B-25 combat training. Warren was retained at Marfa as an instructor for advanced cadets. He and Doris had dated off and on since high school and were writing to each other during the war. Doris even wore pilot's wings on her coat. With four brothers already in the service and calls for women to enlist to help with the cause, Doris collected recommendations from teachers and had begun the process to apply for the WAVES, the World War II Women's Branch of the Naval Reserve. Warren was afraid they would get separated forever, so he asked her to get married instead. Doris, wearing an aqua suit, and Warren in uniform, were married in May 1943 in Dexter, Iowa. Warren didn't know Dinkar yet, so the newlyweds caught a ride to Texas with another couple. Their first home was the Cruz Hotel in Marfa, since everything else was full. Day after day, while Warren was instructing at the airbase, Doris hunted for a cheaper place to live, but so did everyone else. Billy Cruz, the hotel owner, said he didn't know what people did after he had to turn them away. Even the cots in the hotel halls were all occupied, and people even lived in areas of the hospital during those war years. Imagine an army moving in on Adel, the county seat of Dallas County, Iowa. Then you have an idea what Marfa is like. Doris asked her mother to send hangers and other things they couldn't buy, like sewing needles. Right away, she was invited to a tea for officers' wives, then a luncheon. This Iowa waitress had all of a sudden become an officer's wife. The luncheon was quite a handy affair, she wrote home, but not as bad as she'd feared. A few weeks later, Warren and Doris found a home. For the next year and a half, they lived in the First Christian Church. They rented a small room in the front of the adobe church, $13 per month for the room, water, lights, a bed, and two chairs. The bath was unhandy since it was at the opposite end of the church, but they were so thankful to find someone moving out so they'd have a cheaper place to live. They'd just gotten settled when they were to attend the formal opening of the new officers' club. Another pilot's wife invited Doris along to shop for gowns for the dance. Doris's was nearly the color of the suit she'd been married in a few months earlier, aqua, short-sleeved, accented with lots of small ruffles. She wrote home that she had fun at the dance and felt like Cinderella. With the war ramping up in Europe and in the Pacific, the Air Corps tried to graduate pilots as quickly as they could. Warren worked long hours, especially when they had night flying and cross-country trips. By then, all five brothers were in the service, so Doris was very busy writing letters. Early that December, she wrote to Dale, then in combat in New Guinea. She ended her V-mail letter, "I'm going to let you in on a secret. We haven't told anyone yet, but we're going to have a boy, we hope, next May." She signed it, "Good luck and love, Doris." Dale never got her message. The small letter was returned, still sealed, marked missing in action. Decades later, the boy she'd hoped for, was the first person to open the little V letter and read it. Doris lost all three younger brothers during the war. There's no photo of her wearing the aqua gown. I remember seeing it as a child only a couple of times, among her keepsakes in the storeroom of our old farmhouse. But now it's been passed on to Doris's firstborn, who eventually became the keeper of poignant family stories and letters and terrible telegrams. Treasures like the aqua gown to wonder about. Did she ever get to wear it again? To feel like Cinderella once more?
18: 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And she became the keeper of the treasures, the terrible telegrams, and everything else. And there's someone like that in every family. A special thanks to the folks at WHO Radio in Iowa for putting us on their terrific station. It was one of the great honors of our show to be put on WHO. And a special thanks again to Joy Neal Kidney and to Monty Montgomery for putting this story together. 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Joy Neal Kidney's story, and my goodness, what a family story, here on Our American Stories. Lee Habib here again. Our American Stories tries to tell the stories of America's past and present to Americans. 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
5: And we return to Our American Stories. On February 12, 1809, two men were born who would end up being considered among the top thinkers of their time. Both men valued science and technology, were controversial among many of their contemporaries, and both fundamentally changed the course of history. But that's where the comparisons stop. One of these men was English scientist Charles Darwin. The other was President of the United States. Here to tell the story is David J. Kent, author of Lincoln, The Fire of Genius. But first, a reading of Lincoln's own words. Let's get into the story.
6: All creation is a mine, and every man a miner. The whole earth, and all within it, upon it, and around it, including himself in his physical, moral, and intellectual nature and his susceptibilities, are the infinitely various leads from which man, from the first, was to dig out his destiny. In the beginning, the mine was unopened, and the miner stood naked and knowledgeless upon it. Fishes, birds, beasts, and creeping things are not miners, but feeders and lodgers merely. Beavers build houses, but they build them in no wise differently or better now than they did 5,000 years ago. Ants and honeybees provide food for winter. Man is not the only animal who labors, but he is the only one who improves his workmanship. This improvement he effects by discoveries and inventions. His first important discovery was the fact that he was naked, and his first invention was the fig leaf apron. Abraham Lincoln.
7: Lincoln. Lincoln and Darwin were born the same day, literally the same day, but under very different circumstances. You know, Darwin was born into a wealthy family of privilege, and he married into a wealthy family of privilege. And Lincoln was born on a small subsistence farm in northern Kentucky on the frontier. It was just his father, his mother, him, an older sister. It was a younger brother, Thomas, who only lived for a couple of months. I mean, very limited as far as how many acres that they could clear for planting crops, because there just wasn't the people to do it. There weren't a lot of schools. There weren't a lot of even other people. There wasn't even a town there. So they left that when Lincoln was 7. And moved across the border into Indiana. And Indiana is important for a couple of reasons. One, because in Kentucky, there was slavery. And Indiana, literally when they moved there, was just becoming a state within a few weeks. And it was a free state. So that was part of the reason. The more important reason was because Thomas Lincoln, his father, had lost his farm, and he went through 2 or 3 farms in Kentucky because other people would come and say, you don't own that land, or the person that you bought the land from didn't own it. There was a lot of land title problems in Kentucky. There wasn't in Indiana. It had been planned out much better. He ended up on a farm, then stayed there for the next 14 years. So it was much more stable. And there were other people. There was a small village where they could get help. They could plant crops, but it was still very small. And Lincoln was still primarily the main laborer with his father, even at 7 years old. He says at 7, and he was very tall and strong for his age, he says that he was handed an axe and very rarely put down that most useful instrument for the next 15 years. And where they moved to was an unbroken forest, a dense forest with many, many, many, many different kinds of trees, a lot of undergrowth. So he learned about tree ecology, he learned about agronomy, he learned about weather, he learned about hydrology. He was picking up little sciences along the way. But when he actually became a congressman, his one term in Congress, he had to fill out like a questionnaire for the congressional record, you know, about you. When he gets to the question about what your education is, he just writes one word, defective. He says when he's running for president, he writes an autobiography, and he says that the totality of his formal education was less than a year. And that's over the first 21 years of his life. He's doing a total of less than a year. You know, week here, one class here, maybe a couple of months. He could only go to school in the frontier during the winter, because from the time you start plowing the fields until the time after you finish harvesting and sell off any excess and store whatever you've grown, you don't have time to go to school. You're basically working for survival. You know, if your crops are wiped out, you may starve. There was very little to inspire learning. Most of the other people his age, his peers, weren't inspired to do more. They would go along and follow their father's footsteps and run the farms. They aspired to anything it would be to get their own acreage and plant their own farms and raise their own families and continue the traditions. And the standards for teachers were very different than they were in the East. If somebody said that they could read and write and cipher to the rule of three, then they were a teacher. And if they claimed that they could speak some Latin, they are considered a wizard. But he literally, like my father would have said, you know, walk 5 miles to school, uphill in both directions and in the snow. Lincoln, not so much the uphill in both directions, but he did that to get the little schooling that he got. And in this little bit of schooling here and there, he says he learned reading, writing, and ciphering to the rule of three, which is a very simple math ratio. And that's basically what he says he learned. So that was the formal part, but he really learned most of what he learned on his own. So early on, he's reading what everybody read on the frontier and pretty much everywhere else. He read the Bible. For many people, that was the only book they had access to. He read things like Pilgrim's Progress and Aesop's Fables, so very typical things that people would read. And then he would borrow whatever books he could find. Anybody who had, you know, a library, which meant like three books, he would borrow and he would read whatever he could do. And if he had it for a while, he would read it over and over and study it. And he memorized a lot of things, including poems, and he has very good memory throughout his entire life. His best friend, Joshua Speed, says, well, you can read this, these things and you'll pick them up right away. And Lincoln said, no, Speed, you're wrong. My mind is like a piece of steel. It takes a very long time to etch anything into it. But once you get it there, it's very hard to remove it. So he would study these things and run it over in his head over and over. And once he did, it was very hard to get it out of there. He had an extremely good memory where he could remember people he met and their families and the circumstances 20, 30 years later. He actually learned quite a bit more than people give him credit for. He downplayed his learning. He wanted to be like the rail splitter candidate. But on his own, he studied several different grammar books, different arithmetics, trigonometry, mathematics. When he becomes a surveyor, he has to learn the math behind surveying. So he teaches himself Euclid geometry, which is about logic as much as it is about math. And he teaches himself the law just by reading law books without working with anybody. He just teaches himself all of this. So he is learning constantly, and he did that throughout his entire life.
5: And you've been listening to author David J. Kent tell the story of the young Abraham Lincoln, who was born, go figure, on the same day that Darwin was born. And what a story he tells about why the family moved from Kentucky, which was originally home, to Indiana. Property rights matter, and there was not stable title in Kentucky, and in Indiana there was. And what a world of difference stable and secure title would mean to this family. When we come back, more of the remarkable story of the young Lincoln and how he came to be here on Our American Stories.
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5: And we return to Our American Stories and our story of Abraham Lincoln with David J. Kent, author of Lincoln, The Fire of Genius. When we last left off, David was telling us about Lincoln's early life and how, despite being born into conditions, quote, unfit for learning, those conditions being a subsistence farm in Kentucky, he was able to become a learned man by borrowing books, attending 1 year of formal education, and getting hands-on life experience. Let's continue with the story. Here again is David J. Kent.
6: As he grew up, he got a chance to get out on his own, which you couldn't do until you were 21. Up until that time, you were effectively indentured to your family, your parents. And even though his father would hire him out, all of the money that he earned doing that would go right back to his father. So around the age of 22, he said, I'm off on my own. Like, I'm finished with this. I don't like being on the farm. I don't like working this hard. I want to be thinking more and doing things that involve my intelligence, not my brawn. And he started on his own in New Salem, Illinois. But he didn't have, outside of farming, very many options. So he became a storekeeper because that was one of the first options that popped up. He ended up running a store with another guy till it went bankrupt, winked out in his mind. So he looked and said, what else is available? Well, I can get this postmaster job because postmaster is not that important, especially out here. Plus, hey, postmaster, all these people get newspapers, and I can read the newspaper before I deliver it to the person. All of those things, especially postmaster, kind of dovetailed with another career he had started, being in politics. And it's very much a part-time thing back then. Only a few months a year that you were actually in session. While he was in the state legislature, he started meeting the other legislators, and many of them were lawyers. they were telling him, well, you know, you really need to study the law. You're here in the legislature writing laws. You probably should study the law so that you know what you're writing. And he thought that was a good idea. So he started learning, teaching himself the law. The first thing you got to keep in mind is that the Eastern and Western law could be very different in those times. William Seward, for example, who had been governor of New York and was senator, he had grown up in a wealthy family, gone to formal schools, went to college, went to law school, and he passed the bar exam. And that was fairly typical in the East. In the West, many people did what Lincoln did, which is you read the law. It's exactly the way it sounds. You get law books and you read them and you learn the law that way by looking at these past cases, what precedents there were. Out in the West, there wasn't a lot of precedent for a lot of the issues. Plus, a lot of the issues were very small, divorces and debt collection, things like that. So it was more about, can you convince a jury, as opposed to, do you get the law exactly right? And Lincoln was very good convincing juries. He rode the circuit, so he'd ride out throughout most of the central part of Illinois, go from county courthouse to courthouse, and just pick up whatever cases were there. And usually they would just sit there for 6 months until the lawyers get there, and then they would do the cases, and they would go through like 20 cases in a day. And Lincoln would say, okay, what's your issue? And they would explain it. And then he said, okay, let's go talk to the jury. And then it would be done in half an hour. And Lincoln's law career kind of progressed in tandem with the way science and technology progressed, especially as it moved more westward. He very much was aware of the growth of technology. He didn't see it early on because he's out there again in the frontier. He was born in 1809. Up until 1804, the country stopped at the Mississippi River. It wasn't until 1848, after the Mexican War, that we got all of the rest of that territory out to the West Coast. So Kentucky, Indiana, Illinois, this was still the frontier, and it was slowly moving its way west. With that came the technology. So there were steamboats earlier in the Hudson River. Beginnings of railroads were in the east. I mean, everything started in the east and worked its way west. So at first, Lincoln never saw any of this. It was when he was still living in Indiana, when he was 19 years old, he and a couple others took a flatboat down to New Orleans. So they go down the Ohio River, meet the Mississippi River, and then all the way to New Orleans. New Orleans was this big eye-opener for him. It's a huge city compared to anything he's seen before. It's multicultural, multinational, multilingual. There are peoples of all shades and all languages and a huge commerce. He would have seen all these steamships servicing the port. He also saw slave markets, which he hadn't really experienced. There was a road that went past their farm in Kentucky that was the main road for people in like Virginia sending enslaved people further south into the deep south where the cotton states. So he had some experience with slavery, but not really that much. And then suddenly it was like you're buying and selling people. He realized there's a lot more to the world. There were some other things on the second flatboat trip I'll mention. He is going starting in Illinois on the Sangamon River, which is a very small, windy river. And the flatboat gets stuck on the mill dam out in New Salem. And he has to get over that dam. But later on in Congress, the one term in Congress, and he's coming back, and he's going through the Great Lakes. He goes up to Buffalo and goes to Niagara Falls and sees Niagara Falls, which he writes this great piece about. But then he works his way by steamship back to Chicago. And before he gets to Chicago, he sees another steamship that is stuck on the shallows. And the captain has sent the crew overboard. They're sticking boards and empty barrels and whatever they can to help make this thing float a little bit. He remembers his own getting stuck on the mill dam, and he realizes that there's a need for a way to help boats get over these shoals. And he sits down in between the two sessions of Congress and devises up this patent. The patent is for a device for getting boats over shoals. And it effectively uses what we in science call the Archimedes principle. You know, the idea behind buoyancy and displacement, and that if you can get something that's lighter than water under the hull, you can raise the hull enough to get it over any obstruction. And he did that by having these inflatable bladders that could be lowered and inflated either by hand pumping or by steam to raise the boat up just enough to get it over the shoal. So when he went back to Congress for the second session, he brought this to a patent lawyer in Washington, D.C., and he got it submitted, and he still to this day is the only president with a patent. He made zero attempt to commercialize this. Nobody else tried to commercialize it. But the system itself is actually the system that's used today by the Navy to help get ships and submarines, you know, lifted off the ocean floor when they're sinking.
5: And you've been listening to author David J. Kent. His book, Lincoln, The Fire of Genius, well, it's about one simple thing. Lincoln was a lifelong learner. And he drove himself to learn almost everything he learned, including science and technology. When we come back, more of this remarkable life story, the story of our 16th president, here on Our American Stories.
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6: And we return to Our American Stories and the final portion of our story on Abraham Lincoln with David J. Kent, author of Lincoln, The Fire of Genius. When we last left off, David was telling us about how, despite not having much in the way of a resume, Lincoln was able to become the owner of a shop, a postmaster, a part-time politician, and eventually a lawyer. And not by going to law school, mind you, but by reading the law. Let's pick up where we last left off with Lincoln riding the legal circuit.
7: As he was riding a circuit, he saw that farming was going from a simple, you know, a wooden plow behind a horse to cast iron plows to eventually steel plows. But then you started seeing more technology, things called reapers, these mechanical devices, machinery, which were used to collect wheat and corn, and those were being patented. And there were often cases where somebody would patent a reaper and somebody else would copy it and hope that the original guy would notice, but they usually did, and they would sue each other. So there were plenty of cases like that that Lincoln started seeing. There's a famous one that Lincoln was in called the Manny McCormick reaper trial, where Lincoln actually, in the end — it's a longer story than we have time for, but you know, in the end, Lincoln basically got cut out of it and didn't get to argue the case. But he had researched the differences between these two different reapers that had been developed by two different men and determined the differences between them. And his arguments eventually were the arguments that were used when it finally got settled. There were more and more and more of these types of things happening, and that made more and more cases for Lincoln. And he quickly got a reputation as being very good at being able to handle these because he loved technology, loved to like pick things apart and you take it apart and see how it worked. One of the other big

0: areas that he did was railroad type cases. The railroads were working their way west and getting bigger and bigger and more intrusive. And he ended up put on retainer for the Illinois Central Railroad for several years, fought many cases for them, but also worked for other railroads in Illinois. And there were quite a few different private companies that were railroads, not like Amtrak today. There were 50 different companies with short rail lines. But he also worked for railroad workers. He set significant precedents both for labor rights and for corporation rights. So not only was he really big watching and paying attention to all of these new developments and technology, it became a major part of his income from his legal career. There's a particular case called the Effie Afton. Effie Afton is the name of a steamship in the Mississippi River. And up to this point, the steamships were the prime mechanism for commerce. At one point, this Effie Afton left St. Louis going north, and it gets to an area called Rock Island, just across from what's Davenport, Iowa today. And it promptly runs into a railroad bridge that had only been in service for about 2 weeks. It's the very first railroad bridge across the Mississippi River. The Effie Afton runs into it, catches fire, it burns down to the hull and sinks, damages the bridge so it can't be used for a while. And then the steamship companies sue the railroad companies and the bridge company because they put an obstruction across the water. And Lakin digs deep into this case. He goes up there, he learns the engineering, he calculates the speed of the river and the speed of the steamship. By this time, he had become a steamship pilot himself on the Sangamon River. And he convinces most of the jury that it was most likely not the bridge was an obstruction, but it was either negligence or intentional to try to block bridges from being built across the Mississippi River. Lakin more or less wins this case, and it sets a precedent that allows the railroads to build many other bridges across Mississippi River. Totally changes how we do commerce in this country. Instead of going north and south on the Mississippi on the steamships, it's now directly east-west all the way out to the West Coast from railroads. Railroads, to even today, are the prime mechanism for moving long-distance produce and different products around the country. He clearly understood more than most people know. His colleagues, they understood that Lincoln was different. He had a scientific mind. He understood technology better than anybody. That mentality becomes very important in the Civil War. You know, the North and the South just hated each other and they were fighting a war. But Lincoln, being kind of the guy in the middle, was saying, I have a more important role. I need to resolve this so that the Union stays together. That was his thinking, and he was analyzing everything to determine the best steps that he could take in order to make that happen. Even things like the Emancipation Proclamation, he couldn't just say, okay, I'm going to get rid of slavery everywhere. He had to be very careful about how he did it so that he didn't lose the border states, those four slave states that stayed with the Union. If he said, well, I'm going to ban slavery in your states, they would have very quickly gone and joined the Confederacy, and that would have been the end of the United States. So he was very much that logical, thoughtful thinker that could work through a lot of different issues. On a more specific level, he very much encouraged technology development. There were plenty of old school military people who said, just give me a bunch of muskets. They're easy to use. We can mass produce them quickly. We don't have to worry about different ammunition and different supply chains for different types of weapons. Just give me those and we'll send these people out there and hope they survive the battle. Lincoln was like, yeah, but there's got to be a better way. So he had plenty of people coming to the White House showing them their new guns, everything from multiple shot repeating rifles to different types of cannons and rockets and machine guns. I mean, all sorts of things. There's a Spencer repeating rifle where there's a famous story where he goes and Spencer comes in and pitches his rifle. And this rifle, instead of having to load it from the barrel, you actually have a 7-shell cartridge that you can jam into the butt of the stock. This is the modern way of thinking as far as guns work. So Lincoln is intrigued by this idea, and he takes one of these and goes out with Spencer into the what's now the Ellipse out behind the White House. And he takes 7 shots into a piece of wood. Shows that he's actually a pretty decent shot. And then he goes to fight with the ordnance officer. Because the head of ordnance is an old school guy who does not like the idea of these multi-shot weapons. Because, you got a bunch of green troops that don't have much training. Now you're going to send them out there where they can shoot 7 shots very fast. They're going to just shoot them very fast and then throw the gun down and run. Plus, these things are much more complicated, and it's muddy out there and raining all the time, and, they're not going to work. So Lincoln had to argue with ordnance officers to push things like the Spencer 7-shot repeating rifle. He did go to bat for this particular one, and he ordered that it be put into service. And one other thing that he pushed that became critical is ironclads. All the ships up until that point were wooden sailing ships. He did the same thing with telegraph. It was the first war that the President of the United States could send messages almost instantaneously, not like texting today, but, almost instantaneously, out to the front. He could tell the generals, give them advice on what to do and get advice and find out what the status is, and then use telegraph to get to other generals in other parts of the battle, which was all over the eastern United States and even in the West. I do want to mention Lincoln did a lot to institutionalize science and technology that remains true today. He began the National Academy of Sciences, and he tells Congress, agriculture is so important and we have some dusty desk, literally one dusty desk in the back corner of some other department. We should have its own department for the Department of Agriculture, and Congress created it at his request so that we could improve the yields, improve the efficiency of agriculture. And then he and Congress, and he's working with Congress on all of these because they have to pass the laws. Now they passed the Homestead Act, which provided for westward expansion, passed the Morrill Land Grant Act to create what were called land grant colleges that were required to teach science and engineering. So he did all of that while in the middle of trying to keep the country from falling apart.
1: And a special thanks to David J. Kent, author of Lincoln, The Fire of Genius, the story of Lincoln the Lifelong Learner here on Our American Stories.
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9: From ABC News, I'm Stephanie Officer. President Trump stepping back from his threats of bombing and nuclear war with Iran. Instead, today he had a softer tone when responding to reporters about the negotiation process to end the months-long conflict. Mr. Trump now insisting the diplomacy underway led by VP Vance with the U.S. negotiating team will prevent any escalation in the Strait of Hormuz.
10: Are you willing to risk economic catastrophe and strike Iran
11: again? Well, not the way I'm doing it. It's not going to cause depression.
10: Yes, but if they don't abide by the memorandum.
11: Well, nuclear weapon supersedes depression. Depression's real bad. Nuclear weapon will cause depression much more quickly. The way we're doing it, we have the opposite of a depression.
9: Becoming a U.S. citizen could become more expensive. ABC's Luke Barr with details on what applicants can expect.
12: A new proposed rule by the Trump administration might make it more costly to become a U.S. citizen. The administration is proposing to raise the fee to file a citizenship form from $760 to $1,330, an increase of 75%. The current fees, they say, don't cover the cost of the application process.
9: Now, the increase is not immediate. A public comment period comes first. Reconsideration fees are also going up from $830 to nearly $1,500. A public comment session will be held before it's enacted. Problems with the reflecting pool in D.C. after a multi-million dollar renovation. President Trump blaming vandalism. ABC's Elizabeth Schulze.
13: Just 2 weeks after President Trump completed his more than $16 million renovation of the iconic reflecting pool, he now says it will need to be drained and repaired immediately. Last week, pieces of that new coating that the president applied to describe as an American flag blue color began peeling off. Trump now claims that vandalism is to blame, but he's provided no evidence to prove it.
9: Former Fed Reserve Chair Alan Greenspan died at 100 today from complications of Parkinson's. You're listening to ABC News.
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14: These statements have not been evaluated by the FDA. This product is not intended to diagnose, treat, cure, or prevent any disease.
15: As the White House touts progress in peace talks between the U.S. and Iran, Secretary of Energy Chris Wright is forecasting lower gas prices ahead as shipping throughout the Strait of Hormuz gets back to normal, even though it's not clear that's the case. Gas Buddy head of petroleum analysis Patrick DeHaan tells ABC News.
19: It's not going to happen overnight that these oil inventories are going to fill back up. So ultimately, I do think prices could reach pre-war levels, but that may not happen until at earliest later this year.
15: No new trial for the man convicted of killing little Eitan Pate. ABC's Diane Macedo.
20: The man convicted in the 1979 death of six-year-old Eitan Pate will not get a new trial. A jury convicted Pedro Hernandez in 2017 of kidnapping and murdering Pate. An appeals court in July overturned that judgment, saying Hernandez was entitled to a new trial. Now the Supreme Court is reversing the lower court's decision. The six-year-old's face was the first to be placed on a milk carton to help find missing children. Hernandez is serving a sentence of 25 years to life.
15: Grammy-winning hitmaker Clive Davis has died in New York City. He was 94 and passed away from age-related illness. Davis discovered, signed, or guided the careers of a slew of artists, including Whitney Houston, Bruce Springsteen, Chicago, Aerosmith, Janis Joplin, Alicia Keys, Patti Smith, Billy Joel, and, of course, Aretha Franklin. I'm Stephanie Officer, ABC News.
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28: Yep.
27: Okay. I guess we could start. We got so much to tackle today and a lot of fun to have, too. Let's start with Iran. Let's get that out of the way. Where do we stand?
29: Nobody really knows, but Vice President...
30: Oh, yeah, what time is it, right? Yeah. I mean, honest to God. Okay, go ahead.
27: You're starting off the week angry.
30: I know. It just...
27: Andres is back from vacation. He doesn't have a care in the world. He's like, I am so relaxed right now. Everybody's like coming in and they're happy. And all of a sudden, yeah, I hear Iran and you go off.
30: Oh, I know Dave is going to explain all this to us, but
29: well,
30: it
29: no,
30: is.
29: I
30: it was
29: can't.
30: Like every 90 seconds today.
29: Yeah, it's like the strait's open, the strait's closed.
30: Yeah.
29: There's a deal, there's a snub, there's an acceptance. And so J.D. Vance this morning giving his report on the fresh round of negotiations with Iran.
27: Okay.
31: Is probably what we're most excited about as Americans. The Iranians have agreed to invite IAEA inspectors back into their country. That is a major milestone for the American people and the first step in permanently denuclearizing or permanently ending a nuclear weapons program in Iran. And that's exactly what we wanted to do. That's exactly what we asked to happen. We made a lot of great progress on other nuclear talks. And that leads me to the final thing that we wanted to accomplish, which is actually set up the process for the technical negotiations that will follow.
27: Yeah, okay.
29: Yeah.
27: Stock market feels good about it.
30: The technical negotiations that will follow.
29: the nitty-gritty, I guess, so we're still in the promise ring phase of this peace negotiation. I don't know, man.
30: That's a great way of putting it, actually. Yeah, right.
29: Yeah.
30: We got the promise ring. You didn't have it before, but now you have it.
27: Hold on
30: a
27: second.
30: The engaged to be engaged ring.
27: Hold on.
30: Mm-hmm.
27: Are promise rings still a thing?
30: I don't know. Been a while for me.
27: I haven't heard about a promise ring for a long time. Just asking.
30: I don't know.
27: It might be.
30: Did you ever give a promise ring to someone?
27: I did.
30: Oh.
29: Well, yeah. They're still selling right now.
27: Okay.
29: I see one for $590. $590, my goodness.
27: I want to know the percentage on the promise that the promise actually is fulfilled.
30: She's probably still waiting for the phone to ring. It hasn't rung yet.
27: You're talking about mine?
30: Yes.
27: Oh, I married somebody else.
30: Well, I know you did. I mean, she's waiting. The other gal you
27: No,
30: gave the...
27: she got married too.
30: Oh, okay.
27: No, oh, it all worked out well.
30: All right, nice.
27: She's other still... news going on. Sorry I brought it up.
30: I'm well.
27: Well,
30: you know,
27: I didn't bring up promise ring. I'm just like, is that still a thing?
30: I
27: anyway.
30: Had to ask, yeah.
27: Keir Starmer, how about that? Resigned.
29: Oh, yeah. Well, yeah.
30: He should.
27: Been predicted for weeks.
30: Terrible.
29: Yeah.
27: So but hold on a second. He wept?
29: He did, yeah. So he is the sixth prime minister to resign in the last decade. The last person to serve a full term as prime minister of the UK was David Cameron, who was reelected and then resigned right after being reelected.
30: Yeah.
29: They can't keep a damn government together.
30: No, they can't.
29: Anyway, he has announced he's resigning, and yes, he got misty while he was making the announcement today.
27: Okay.
0: Yeah. And when I leave the biggest job in the country, I shall spend more time on the most important job, being the best husband I can to my fantastic wife, Vic, who has been a rock by my side.
27: What's her name?
30: Vic.
27: That's what I thought he said.
29: I thought he said Fig.
30: Fig?
27: Oh, Fig.
30: Is her name Fig?
29: I don't know.
27: I didn't know. I thought he said Vic, and I then I was seriously, Vic for a too. Second, I'm like, well, hold on, is he married Vic. To a dude?
29: It is Vic. Victoria is her name.
27: Okay, got it. All right.
30: Not Victor.
29: No.
27: Okay, very good.
29: Okay.
0: Through good times and bad, I'm being the best dad I can to my beautiful children, who are my pride and my joy. Thank you very much.
27: Okay.
30: There you go.
27: Joining a long list of other manly men.
29: Yes.
27: Wept in front of people.
1: That's a vindication for a lot of people.
27: Thank you, Van Jones.
29: By the way, in about half an hour during What's Your Story, I do have another weeper coming up.
27: Really?
29: And it's another TV anchor.
30: Yes, I heard it. I did.
27: Oh, I can't wait.
30: You're familiar with some of these people. You might even know who it is.
27: It's not Kinzinger. It's not Adam Kinzinger.
1: No, you guys won.
27: Okay.
1: You guys held. Democracy.
27: Okay.
1: Are not defined by our bad days.
27: Yeah.
2: Crying Adam Kinzinger. He's a super crier. I never saw the guy not cry. He's always crying.
27: Keir Starmer's not a good guy.
30: No, he's not.
27: No. Okay, I'm not just poking fun because he was crying. He was terrible.
30: He was.
27: At his job. And what happened there on his watch, and he's not the only one, with all the girls being raped and people not wanting to be, quote, Islamophobic, wouldn't even talk about it. And shut people down for it? Yeah, dude, you should pay a price for that.
30: Well, things have turned. I mean, again, I know that most people cited the economy as being the problem because it's in the tank, but the reason the economy's in the tank is because of open borders.
27: Yes, that's one of the many reasons.
30: And it was porous.
27: It's oh, my
30: brutal
27: gosh.
30: What's
27: yeah,
30: happened
27: it's
30: there.
27: Really bad.
30: Yeah, they hired Rick Pitino, by the way, to be the next one.
27: Good luck. Okay, so I saw this. I just reminded of this. When you were talking about, you know, the different people crying or whatever, I saw Don Lemon cry over the weekend.
30: Again?
27: Yeah, he was interviewing Kamala Harris. I don't have the clip of him getting all misty, because it's been really hard for him.
30: What has been?
27: Well, ever since Minneapolis, St. Paul.
30: Well, that's his own fault.
27: I know, but he's a victim, Scott.
30: Yeah.
27: You know how this works.
30: Jeez. What do you think was going to happen?
27: But, you know, I thought on a Monday, day after Father's Day, people, you know, maybe want to be inspired. And this is one of the most inspirational messages I think you could ever hope for from Kamala Harris.
30: Oh, no.
27: I knew you'd want to hear it, Scott.
30: Well, can we discuss it afterwards as to what we have actually heard?
27: Yes, I think that's what we want to do. Like, what's the takeaway from this inspiration?
30: That'd be good.
27: Okay, roll it.
3: You know, I believe that when we feel powerless, we are powerless. And when we feel powerful, we are powerful. And I believe we are powerful. And I believe, you know, Don, I really truly believe this. We each have light inside of us. And we need to know that that is what inspires our hope as much as anything external to ourselves. And when we feel that and not allow an election or an individual to dampen that light, and instead let that light kind of carry us, in particular through moments of darkness.
27: I'm sorry, I just had to add a little music to it because I can see you're really getting into the feels right now, Scotty. I can see it.
30: It's terrible.
27: You want more, right?
30: Of course.
27: Okay.
3: That we not only act on that hope, but we inspire that hope in each other. And in particular at this moment, it is so important that we not only have hope, but that we understand that that should be a verb, which means...
27: Oh, time out, because David looks confused. Why the confusion, David?
29: Well, I mean, trying to follow her train of thought is like finding yourself in a corn maze with no entrance or exit. It's all dead ends.
30: You just keep bouncing around.
29: You're like, what? I've seen this before. What's happening?
27: Oh, yes. I think we're about 40 seconds left.
30: Oh.
27: Can you take it?
30: Yeah.
27: All right, go ahead.
3: That hope has to go hand in hand with action. And that action includes the overcoming the obstacles they're trying to throw in front of us in terms of access to the ballot.
30: Oh.
3: That hope combined with the action will result in us winning the midterms.
27: People stand in front of the ballot box, so you can't vote. That's happening, Scott. You just don't know it. Yeah.
3: That hope combined with action will allow us to celebrate Juneteenth in all of the traditions that involve good food and dance and laughter and family and community. And that we will also understand that that hope is consistent with a commitment to the fight.
30: Oh my God.
3: The fight for equality and for freedom. And
27: okay, did you get all that?
29: This is the end of the Twilight Zone episode where it pans out and the whole planet is one giant corn maze. It's just corn as far as the eye can see.
30: No! You're standing there in front of a firing squad. If you could tell me what she said, we'll put our guns down.
27: As far as hope goes?
30: Yeah, well, there's no idea. I don't even know what all this was. It's just a conglomeration of words, and you can't figure it out. And I'm sure Lemon is shaking his head like he knows. Dude. And I would love to ask him when it's over, what did she just say? What was it? What was the underlying message, Don?
29: Well, Juneteenth came out of nowhere, too.
30: You did.
29: It's like you show up at one dead end of the never-ending corn maze, and there's the Easter Bunny. You turn another corner, there's somebody celebrating Juneteenth, and then there's a leprechaun saying Happy St. Patrick's Day.
27: It is this weird thing where it feels like she is, like, in a paper bag that's wrapped up, but she's desperately trying to get out.
30: Yes.
27: Because she started into it, wandered into it, and now can't get out. So it's the hope, and then you're a light, and then what?
30: With the idea that you're Churchill. It's crazy.
27: But then, to get out, you're like, what could get me out of this paper bag? Juneteenth! Boom! I'm punching right to get out with Juneteenth. And dancing, and singing, and you're the light.
29: Where did Shoeless Joe come from? I don't understand this.
30: I'm walking out of the corner.
27: Build it, they will come.
30: Buddy, so we're an old Southern white guy, and that's no good.
27: So there's your inspiration to kick off the week.
30: Oh, my God.
27: And you're welcome. That's all I can
30: but
27: say.
30: But it doesn't. It just gets worse.
29: Yes.
30: I don't understand.
27: She hasn't decided yet, by the way, if she's going to run. He asked her that.
30: I can only hope. I hope she runs.
27: And if you're listening right now and you're saying, why did you torture me with that piece of audio? It's this simple. I sat through 25 minutes of it. Everybody's got to suffer if I got to suffer that much. That's it. That's all I got. Smash Up Monday.
30: It's like an art house movie you're watching and you can't figure out because there is no way to figure it out.
27: Well, I had read somewhere that there was this epic word salad. This interview's an hour. I'm desperately trying to find it, and it's taken me 25 minutes of listening to all this other nonsense that I will spare you from. Yeah.
30: Yeah, the guy with the mask is wandering around.
27: I cannot wait for her to run again, and it'll be
30: an
27: incredible failure.
30: Oh, yes.
27: Because voters don't like her.
30: But we get this. Which yes. Is just.
27: But when it happens,
30: yeah.
27: And there will be people screaming racism, sexism, you'll get all of it. She's not very good at
30: it. It's just McGurkin-y McGurkin all over again.
27: McGurkin-y McGurkin.
30: Wow. Yeah, it's double time McGurkin.
27: Okay, you got to explain what McGurkin is.
30: Well, McGurkin is, it's new. Words, you know what the words are individually. It reads right to left, and you just think, but all cobbled together, it doesn't make any sense. And you feel dumb because you can't figure it out when nobody can.
27: Exactly.
30: You're just thinking you're not quite there on her level yet of intellect. And then you realize it's just gobbledygooky McGurkin.
27: It is a mashup Monday. Yeah. Now, bring some joy. David does this every Monday.
4: All right, it's Black Sabbath versus The Who.
30: Oh, my.
4: Who are you, Paranoid?
27: Oh, I've never heard it. Roll it.

0: Right?
1: That's really
0: it
1: good.
0: It really does work.
1: Yeah, it does.
0: That's a great one, David. Well done.
1: Wow.
0: Who put that together?
2: That was Bill McClintock.
0: Man, he's nice the master.
1: Job, man. Good work.
0: So Biden weaponized the DOJ on COVID, and someone in the know is saying that. And the five stories we're watching today coming right up.

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10: 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This is a great thing short term, but long term it can lead to serious and even chronic aches and pains. 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Try to figure out why it's happening and how you can correct it. Strength and conditioning specialist Dana Santa says, performing exercises at a deliberate tempo makes it easier to notice when the wrong muscles are taking over, and also gives the intended muscles a chance to engage before that compensation kicks in. Dana suggests that starting with primary movement patterns such as squatting, hinging, pushing, pulling, rotating, and core can help make compensation easiest to identify and to address. I'm Dr. Sanjay Gupta, helping you live a better life.
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0: The Markley Van Camp and Robbins Show. Jamie Markley, David Van Camp, Scott Robbins, and the five stories we're watching today.
1: 1, 2, 3, 4, 5. All right, number five, Trump says the reflecting pool will likely need to be drained again because of vandals that have gone in and they're peeling up paint. And
2: I saw a guy doing that, yeah.
1: There's also people who are out there protesting in favor of the algae, and I'm like, yeah. Come on.
3: Just the pro-algae contingency. Who knew?
0: By the way, I saw a report on ABC that said unverified claims of vandalism.
3: I saw the guy do it. He got arrested for it.
1: All right, number four, another violent weekend in Chicago.
0: Yeah.
1: With a couple dozen people shot, at least four killed, President Trump posting on Truth Social, why isn't Governor Pritzker calling me for help? We could have this fixed in a month.
0: They don't want it.
3: No, they don't.
1: Number three, UK Prime Minister Keir Starmer announced he's resigning just 2 years after being elected. No prime minister has served a full term in 11 years. Number two, Vice President J.D. Vance says Iran has agreed to let nuclear inspectors in whenever a final deal is made. I'll believe it when I see it. There I said it. And then number one, meanwhile, Iran is stepping up the execution of dissidents.
0: Okay, because that's what they do.
1: Yes.
3: Yeah, yeah, that's who they are.
0: Yeah, and we have some people in America actually rooting for Iran.
1: Yeah.
3: Yeah.
0: Which seems, well, bat nuts crazy.
3: I mean, they're rooting against Trump. That's really what they're doing.
0: Yeah. You know what? I'm convinced, though, it wouldn't matter. They'd be rooting against J.D. Vance or Mitt Romney or John McCain or
3: right. Yeah.
0: Pretty much.
3: It's so far gone now, yeah, I would agree.
0: Anybody else?
3: Mm-hmm.
0: Okay, good Father's Day for everybody?
1: Yeah.
3: Yeah.
0: Excellent.
1: Mm-hmm.
0: Any highlight you want to share? Okay.
3: No, not really. I mean,
0: you can't because it was what? Too provocative? Is that what you're saying?
3: No, it was not too provocative.
0: Got it.
1: No, I got it.
3: Speak for yourself.
1: Stackable rolling tool case. That was awesome. Toolbox.
0: Oh, nice.
1: All my saws and stuff. I have that stowed away. It's awesome. I was very much excited about that, and people were making fun of me. That's okay.
0: Who cares? You be you, man. You know what? It is true. The most valuable thing is not so much the gift. It's what's written in the card or the written part of the card.
3: Yeah.
0: I love that stuff.
3: What the card says. Yes.
0: Yes. You know,
3: mm-hmm.
0: Writing in different things. Thanks for this. Thanks for that. It's like, oh, man, that's really nice.
3: Very nice.
0: That's cool.
3: Oh, good.
0: That I'll save it for later. I saw a couple of really well done shows over the weekend. It was a little rainy, so I watched a little bit more TV than I would usually do. I don't know if you happen to see this. Rod Stewart almost fainted on stage, had to use an oxygen tank.
1: I saw that.
0: Because it was so freaking hot.
1: Yeah.
3: Well, he's old, man. I mean, jeez.
0: Yeah. Isn't that ageist?
3: Well, no, I mean, but you got to figure he's 80 years old and he's up there, you know, do you think I'm sexy and all that stuff? And I mean,
0: yeah, it was actually, it was Young Turks. It was the end of the
3: song.
0: That's
3: a hard one, too.
0: Yeah, he was, you know, right there at the drum riser and just struggling through, man. But he's still out there doing it. This is the Markley Van Camp and Robbins Show. Props to him for that. People still want to pay to see him do it.
1: I know. I don't think I would. And I like a lot of that Rod Stewart stuff, man, but oof.
0: Yeah, I wouldn't be going to the show.
3: I saw him once, a long time ago.
0: But and was it good?
3: It was good, yeah. He kicked the soccer balls into the crowd after.
0: He used to do that all the time.
3: Yeah, it was fun.
0: Didn't he get sued for that one time?
3: Because hurt somebody? They hit somebody in the head or something.
0: Yeah.
3: They claimed it.
0: Some lady.
3: Kamala, I think.
0: All right, biggest story of the day, David.
1: I am refraining from making jokes about balls and Kamala
3: hitting the head.
1: Yeah.
0: That's good.
3: That's all you got to say.
1: Turning over a new leaf.
3: Joke writes itself.
0: Biden weaponized the DOJ. Someone on the inside knows that's coming up. Yeah.

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0: From the Davis Oil Company studios, this is Markley, Van Camp, and Robbins on WKBK. The Markley, Van Camp, and Robbins show. Jamie Markley, David Van Camp, Scott Robbins. Remember 2020, 2021, we were talking about, well, COVID.
11: Mm-hmm. Yes.
0: And talking about where it came from.
11: Yes.
0: And the whole lab leak nonsense.
11: Yes.
0: And how people were shut down on social media for talking about it.
11: Yes. Mm-hmm.
0: And then you had all this stuff with the vaccines. And, of course, we know now how much Fauci was involved, because you had, on her last day, Tulsi Gabbard releasing all these files showing what Fauci had covered up. Not exactly covered in a great deal by social or by legacy media, but at least the information's out there. And a part of a Wall Street Journal story with Jay Bhattacharya, who was at Stanford at the time, and really a well-renowned doctor. I mean, he was part of that club that was, you know, people were saying, oh, you can't trust this guy.
11: Yeah.
0: Mm-hmm. I mean, he was shamed.
11: They ruined these people.
0: They were trying to ruin a lot of them.
11: They absolutely did.
0: Well-respected people. And so he was interviewed in this piece, and he talked about what the Biden administration did.
12: Almost from the beginning of the Biden administration, they weaponized government, aiming to control the speech around the treatment for COVID, the effectiveness of lockdowns, the harms of lockdowns, school closures, masks, you name it. High government officials, including inside the White House itself, would go to social media companies and threaten them, telling the social media companies who and what to censor.
0: So whenever you hear someone talk about, oh, this is an assault on democracy,
11: right?
0: You know how full of crap that is. I just don't think any of us can forget exactly what happened. That can't ever happen again.
13: No. but it might, because yeah, there's enough might. People yeah. out there who will never hear that side of the story.
0: I know. And that is unfortunate. You try to tell people mm-hmm. a lot. You know, some people will listen, others just won't have it at all. Yeah. Just part of it. There's one community right now, apparently, that's very upset, David.
13: I'll tell you, man, this is something that in the U.S. Senate race in Texas, I think the Democrats are going to, well, it's a headwind for them, for sure. And that is, there are a lot of African Americans in the state of Texas who are really ticked off on how the Democrat primary went down between James Tallarico and Jasmine Crockett.
0: Yeah.
13: And so Democrat Representative Jasmine Crockett, though, she's playing it up. She's still very bitter about losing the Senate primary to James Tallarico. And apparently Tallarico's campaign has been asking her to help out, go campaign. She's not calling them back.
0: Oh, just, man. No.
13: She put out a video talking about it, saying, why are y'all so obsessed with me?
0: Oh, gosh. Here we go.
14: I will say it for the record. I am not currently running for U.S. Senate. And therefore, you will not see me on the trail as if I am running for U.S. Senate. I am not running for U.S. Senate. Instead, what I have always said that I would do, whether I was the Senate nominee or otherwise, is that I will be helping down ballot candidates. But y'all are still so focused on me. Bro, like, I'm not running. I'm not running. I'm not running. I'm not running, okay? So, like, focus on the people that are in the race. So if you have this urge to be like, oh, Jasmine this, Jasmine that, maybe use that energy towards Kim Paxton this, Kim Paxton that. Because last time I checked, no matter how much I end up being a part of the conversation, there is one person that is guaranteed not to become the next senator in the state of Texas, and that's Jasmine Felicia Crockett.
0: Oh, my gosh.
11: My God, the ego is unbelievable.
0: It really
11: Nobody's
0: is, dude.
11: Talking about you.
0: Oh, well, and if you don't know the inside story of what David just gave us, and you saw that clip, you'd be saying, what the are you talking about?
11: What are you talking about?
13: Well, one, they made a big deal, so there was another candidate who had run for Senate before who was going to be in the race, Colin Allred, and he wound up dropping out to make space for Jasmine Crockett. Colin Allred was allegedly described by James Tallarico as a mediocre black man. And they made a big deal about that. Colin Allred made a big deal about that.
0: Mm-hmm.
13: And so they made it a lot about race, and there's a whole lot of people that listen to Jasmine Crockett that will not forgive that. And then also, there was the whole stunt with Stephen Colbert, where Colbert basically at the last minute before voting started...
0: Oh, yeah, that's right.
13: brought Tallarico on the show, And CBS said, hey, whoa, this is like right before an election, dude. If you're going to do this, you have to give equal time to Jasmine Crockett.
0: Mm-hmm.
13: And instead of doing that, what they did was they made this whole big deal about, oh, well, Trump is trying to censor us.
0: Right. We're the victim.
13: Yes.
0: Yeah, exactly.
13: And so they aired the interview online only. They didn't air it on the show to avoid any sort of equal time declaration or request from Jasmine Crockett's campaign. And people saw through it.
0: Yeah. God, what a mess, man.
13: And so there's part of me that's like, yeah, if I were a Democrat, I'd be a little bit ticked. Like, hey, come on, just be a team player. But at the same time, man, they propped her up until she was no longer useful to them.
0: Oh, well, yeah, there's no doubt about it.
11: Yesterday's news stuff with her. Yeah, I mean, so what?
0: Well, the other part, for the people inside the party, if you read at all some of the inside crap through Politico and stuff like that, a lot of Democrats did not like her at all. Because she was so self-serving, and that was pretty much it. And she didn't work hard.
11: Despite the fact she has that sunshiny personality.
0: She wouldn't do what she was supposed to do.
11: No.
0: It was only interested in doing the cable news hits and making splashes here and splashes there, but not actually doing work. And that was her whole gig.
11: Problematic.
0: Yes.
11: Mm-hmm.
0: Very much can be, but... Yeah, I think they all deserve each other. Tallarico, Crockett, and the rest. Yeah. Yeah, have fun. All right, it's that time. We do it a couple of times a day. Go around the table. It may not be the biggest story out there, but it caught your attention. You want to bring it in. So, David, today, what's your story?
13: You know, it's been, gosh, how long has it been? About a decade since we were introduced to a guy named Nick Filipowski. He had been a sports guy on a television station in Buffalo, New York, and he resigned. Yeah. And then he wound up working across the street at a different television station. It was like a contract play. But he openly wept while talking about how much doing the 6 and 10 sports report was like life-altering for him.
0: Yes, it meant a lot to him. There's no doubt about that. I could never say he did not love his job.
13: Ugly crying, man. It was just embarrassing. Well,
0: yeah,
13: we have another one. Another local TV news person who wept on the air as he was saying goodbye to the audience that meant so much to him. Dustin Nolan, a morning anchor for NBC affiliate KWQC in Davenport, Iowa, Quad Cities, delivered the dramatic news that he was stepping away from the news business.
0: Okay. Have you heard it, Scott?
13: Yeah.
0: Oh, I haven't heard it yet.
13: He's been there about 4 years, by the way. So you're not talking about a guy who's, you know, been a staple in the market for a generation.
0: Got it. Okay. Roll it.
15: I'll try to get through this. Well, before we go this morning, I have an announcement. Today is my last day here at KWQC TV 6. I have chosen to step away from the news industry. Before I say goodbye, I just want to say I hope every one of you that's allowed me to be a part of your mornings know just how important that I have taken this job. How much it means to me that you've trusted folks, you've trusted me these past few years to bring you the news in the morning.
0: Oh, crap, man. I already feel bad.
11: Yep.
0: Holy smokes.
11: Yep.
0: That part where you roll that part. Oh gosh.
15: That you trusted me these past few years to bring you the news in the morning.
0: Dang.

0: another human can.
1: That's his wife. But like, you're going to see your wife at home, bro. What are you doing?
0: Whoa.
2: That was a husband-wife combo.
1: Did you hear that?
0: Yes, I did. Dude, man.
1: I'm like, yeah, legendary newsman Peter Jennings announced to America that he was going to be stepping down because he was dying from lung cancer. Less emotional than that guy.
0: Oh, gosh. Hang on.
3: On the news desk.
0: That part.
1: But there's more after that. Hold on.
0: Okay, keep going. And the computer can't take it. Computer says, I can't take any more of that audio.
2: Crashed out.
3: On the news desk. but she is the greatest co-anchor in life as well.
0: Dang, man.
2: The greatest co-anchor in life as well.
0: Okay, that nice, moment nice was, you mentioned wife. Filipowski when he said the whole thing about hockey, and he lost it. That might top that.
4: Every night she asks me about hockey.
0: I don't know, that's still incredible. That still has got to be the top.
2: There's all-timers, and then there's, you know, people that come in second. That's okay.
0: All right, you got to pick one.
3: On the news desk.
0: Or...
4: Every night she asks me about hockey.
0: Oh, that's better.
2: No,
0: Filipowski still is the king.
2: Listen, man.
0: He's still the king.
2: He retains the championship.
0: Yes.
2: Weeping.
0: Oh, gosh.
4: Hockey.
0: I got it.
2: Oh.
0: All right, Scotty, what do you got for your story?
2: My, oh, my. Well, my story.
4: I chased my dream.
2: I chased my dream. Okay.
0: Okay, stop. And it brought me here. Buffalo.
5: That's right.
4: In Buffalo.
0: Oh, I forgot about the snort. Snorts, yeah. He snorted, too. I forgot that.
4: Yeah. In Buffalo.
1: Oh, he's like Filipowski goes. I'll give him the edge as far as like a top cringiest moment.
0: Yes,
1: because at least Dustin Nolan didn't like start quoting Whitesnake and NSYNC or Backstreet Boys or whatever.
0: Yeah, no kidding. All right, sorry, Scotty. Go ahead.
2: The William Diamond Middle School, Lexington, Massachusetts. Now, according to U.S. News & World Report, the second-best-performing middle school in Massachusetts. Its grounds are immaculate, student body prosperous, and performs exceptionally well in math instruction, number one in the state, by the way, and fifth overall in reading. So, a great school, right, to send your kids to. As part of their curriculum, they teach about the Holocaust. As one would imagine, many schools do this. We all learned about the Holocaust, right? And those days, and these days anyway, there's a serious problem for some of the students, Jamie.
0: What?
2: You'll never guess who has the problem with it. Right on cue, Arab and Muslim students are complaining to the administration that having to learn about atrocities committed against the Jews made them feel unsafe and unheard. Whatever that means. I have no idea.
0: Well, you need to get over that.
2: Unsafe and unheard are just the two terms used in this therapeutic establishment right now. They're nothing more than jargon, of course, used by the DEI crowd. Anytime they demand you do something, that's
0: the reason why. There was no student, I'll bet you, that said, I feel unheard. It was somebody else.
2: Oh, you know there was. It wrote it.
0: Yeah, okay.
2: Right, yeah. Now, exactly how you teach the historical events that took place in Germany has a significance that makes you feel unsafe or unheard because you're a Muslim and those were Jews that were extinguished. I don't know. But anyway, they're going to reevaluate what they're teaching in schools now. They're not going to change anything that they heard already. They can't do that. But moving forward, they're going to soften the blow a little bit more and be more inclusive, whatever that means.
0: Yeah, what does that mean?
1: I think you should talk about all the Muslims that got slaughtered by other Muslims.
0: Yeah, do it. That'd be fine, too.
2: The school said some of you felt unseen. Some of you felt like your own history, your identity, and your community was left out or erased. Some of you left that session feeling less safe, not more safe.
0: Okay.
2: We've heard from these families, and we believe you.
0: Okay.
2: Said the school.
0: Okay. Yeah, got it.
2: All right, got it.
0: Oh, by the way, for my story, you know,

0: First attack that didn't happen at the UFC fight.
1: Oh, yeah, yeah.
0: Rogan talking about what Trump said about it. I don't know if you've heard that. It's worth a listen. That and Nimrod's in the news coming up.
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2: 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The Markley, Van Camp, and Robbins show. 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
2: So Joe Rogan is doing an interview with UFC fighter Justin Gaethje. Gaethje is how you pronounce it. The TH is silent. And MMA trainer Trevor Whitman, talking about concerns ahead of the fight about how vulnerable they could be to a terrorist attack. And then you hear about that threat later on. But this was part of the conversation that includes Trump in this.
5: I was honestly really nervous, Joe. I was like, dude, there's like, just again, being around everybody and something could happen. The drones that, you know, that they stopped, like... Again, I wasn't knowing what to expect, and then till after the fight, because again, we couldn't take it in. It was a beautiful thing. And Justin,
6: I was like, if I get taken out in the middle of the cage, how legendary would that be?
7: I said to Trump, I hope we don't die in a terrorist attack. He goes, we gotta go somehow.
6: I go, what? I mean, everyone will remember it for the rest of eternity.
5: I'll pass.
6: Sign me up, bud.
5: I'll pass.
7: Better the way it went.
6: Dude, the way it went.
2: 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All right, we got to get there. Never mind.
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11: I love the poorly educated.
2: All right, for time's sake, I'll make this short for Nimrods. It's Meta. They've got really low employee morale right now, so they're trying to cure that. You know with what? Snacks. And that's Nimrods in the News.
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17: From ABC News, I'm Stephanie Officer. That California warehouse fire has prompted air quality alerts. ABC's Melissa Adon.
18: Unhealthy air quality in parts of Los Angeles, and all of this is due to this massive warehouse fire that is burning. It has been smoldering for days now, and now a state of emergency has been declared. We can see those smoke and plumes from miles and miles away. LA officials handing out masks and air purifiers to people because we are talking about 85 million pounds of food that is decaying and burning. Officials say that this could possibly burn for weeks.
17: A terrifying shootout in Canada's second largest city, Montreal, today. At least two people were killed, including a police officer. ABC's Pierre Thomas.
19: The horror unfolding around 11:30 a.m. near a high-rise building with a grocery store and a restaurant on the first floor. Montreal police crouching behind cars, opening fire. Suspect then appears with a long gun, dressed in camouflage, firing shots at close range. For nearly 3 hours, authorities urging residents to shelter in place. Police confirming a civilian and a police officer killed, a second officer wounded. Investigators confirming the lone gunman was also killed.
17: UK Prime Minister Keir Starmer announced his resignation this morning. Starmer, who returned the Labour Party to power for the first time in more than a decade, says he's proud of his short track record. ABC's James Longman.
20: What next? Well, he remains Prime Minister today, and he will be Prime Minister for the next few weeks, because by Labour Party rules, there will now be a contest within the party, which he said is going to be in July. All eyes will be on Andy Burnham, the Labour MP. Now this afternoon, he will be sworn in as the new Labour MP for Makersfield.
17: Merlin Duck, clad in his signature green Mexico jersey, has become that country's official World Cup mascot because of his cuteness and popularity, so much so he overshadowed the Mexican president earlier today. You're listening to ABC News.
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17: Federal investigators are looking into a close call that led to a Delta flight calling off a cleared takeoff at Boston's Logan Airport over the weekend. ABC's Joe Benitez.
23: An air traffic controller appears to have put two planes on a potential collision course, the incident happening Saturday morning. And according to ATC audio, the controller cleared a Delta flight to land at one runway. And about a minute later, the controller cleared an American flight to take off on an intersecting runway.
17: Subpoenas linked to ICE raids in Minnesota tossed out.
24: A federal judge on Monday tossed out multiple Justice Department subpoenas that were issued back in January to Minnesota Governor Tim Walz and other officials tied to a federal investigation regarding the state's cooperation with immigration enforcement. Patrick Schiltz, the chief judge of the Minnesota Federal District Court, found that the subpoenas were part of a campaign to retaliate and pressure state officials who resisted cooperating with immigration and customs enforcement officers. The federal probe was announced against the backdrop of the Trump administration's aggressive surge in Minnesota that drew widespread protests and led to the deaths of two American citizens. Alex Mallon, ABC News, Washington.
17: A sixth arrest has been made in connection with the alleged plot to attack the UFC event at the White House earlier this month.